0: Unfortunately, I think it'll be Jesse Nelson.
1: Jesse has to come back.
0: We'll
1: oh,
0: be back.
1: God. Jesse's going to be well, back.
2: I texted,
3: you serious?
2: I texted Jesse. I said, have you ever heard of Wally Pibb? And he texted me something. I don't even know. He said something like, what did he say here? He said, let's see here. I'll find it.
4: He doesn't know who Wally Pipp is.
2: No, right?
4: He doesn't Coach? Understand Wally Pipp, but you did a very nice job tonight.
2: I've also heard of Brett Hundley, though. I think we're good.
1: That's the quarterback, right?
0: Yeah, well, hopefully put on more of a Lou Gehrig performance than a Brett Hundley performance.
1: Tonight, the Brewers play at like 8:30,
0: yep,
1: right?
0: 8:30.
1: So is this getting us ready for the UCLA game that's going to be at, what, 9?
0: Yeah. Or no, see, eight? Right what now it's like up in the air. It could either be 10 p.m.
2: Whoa.
0: Central? Central. 10 p.m. Central, 7:30 Central, or 2:30 Central. The TV networks get to decide after the game's this Saturday.
1: Wow. Well, this will be a nice one tonight to get ready for. Hopefully we close it out. Brewers can close it out.
0: Yeah, Brewers sweep tonight. We've
2: got to be disciplined. Got to be disciplined. Can't crack it till about 9:45.
1: Crack what?
2: What do you think?
1: No, I got to go to bed.
2: A cold Coors Light where the mountains are blue.
1: There you go.
0: Exactly.
1: Yeah. All right.
4: What are you trying to get a commercial?
2: Well, isn't that one of the sponsors? Yeah, that was your Tausch day there.
0: Yeah, big partner. There you go. There's a, Jim.
1: It's a bonus for Tausch and his crew.
4: Well,
1: right
4: we
1: there.
4: Know Tausch is with us.
0: Yeah, we love some Coors Lights here on the Barry Alvarez Show. And thank you guys for letting me slide in, fill in the big shoes of Jesse Nelson. I had a great time. Thank you guys. And thank you,
1: Owen.
0: Behind the glass, and also the runner for grabbing the food to bring it up here as well, and for all the fans.
2: More you can do, buddy.
1: Great job.
0: He's a grinder. Yeah. He's a grinder. And for all the fans watching on YouTube and listening on 100.5 ESPN, the ESPN Wisconsin app, thank you so much for joining us. God bless. Have a great rest of your week on Wisconsin.
2: Thanks, Riley.
0: Thank you, guys. This has been
4: good job,
0: the Barry
4: boys.
0: Alvarez Show presented by Hard Rock.
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2: You know, based on the numbers he's putting up and the way things are right now, but
1: yeah, how did he get there, Max?
2: Pac-12 openers.
14: Yeah, just a three-star guy from DMV that Jamarcus Shepherd took right after he took the job. I don't think he'd ever been to Corvallis when he committed and signed. And, you know, he had some G5 offers, but was just let's take a chance on this guy. I believe he had a teammate that was

0: a blue chip recruit going to Alabama. So they had some awareness of him during his senior season. But yeah, just unbelievable. You know, you saw him take off in the opener. He burned Texas Tech and gave them a chance to beat Texas Tech. Yeah, you know, he and Braden Atkinson, who came in from Mercer, their quarterback.
1: He's
0: those guys are getting phone calls and might want to drum up a few NILs for those boys to try to stay.
2: Cut some timber down there in Corvallis to get some cash. Aaron Hodges, the GM at Oregon State, told me about Legree this summer, and I could have sounded really smart if I had taken him verbatim. But he said, "You wait, Pete. We got a freshman receiver from Baltimore, Jesse Legree. He's special, special, special." And yes, he is.
1: Okay, defensive coordinators, this is a public service announcement. Watch out for these star receivers. They will get you fired or re-retired. So Jesse Legree, and look, I'm not making light of this. I actually don't like the way this was handled for Colorado State. Go ahead, finish the deal, and then do it quietly the way Illinois did after Bobby Houck, who is a tremendous coach, you know, championship-level coach, FCS, didn't work out at Illinois. But, you know, Jeremiah Smith went for 5 billion yards and 4 touchdowns against them last week, and Illinois made a staff change. Now, Jesse Legree is doing it. Now, I'm not saying Jesse Legree is Jeremiah Smith I saw Jeremiah Smith up close and personal again yesterday, and nobody in college football right now is Jeremiah Smith. What up?
2: What stood out live, Reese, from watching on
1: the
2: sideline?
1: The long catch and run in the first half, second quarter, I thought he was going to break it and score. When that ball was thrown on the sideline, I went, oh, that's a pick. Because it looked like the way he was coming down the middle right into coverage. And he went over, I don't recall who the DB was for Iowa, which one it was. There were a couple of them there. And he basically just snatched the ball away from them and turned around and started running for the end zone. They were able to have an angle on him, another guy back there, and he did not score. But that was the thing. Every time you watch him play live, there's something. You know, that was the one where it looked like, okay, this is kind of not fair. It was incredible.
2: Does Iowa game day rank up there for you, Reese?
1: Yeah, it does.
2: It was really good.
1: I mean, you're always prisoner of the moment, for sure, with the crowds. But that felt like top five. The vibe didn't feel different kind of crowd in terms of rowdiness, but in terms of intensity and size and passion, it was up there with Cal and Washington State, you know, and some of Memphis. Memphis, different vibe because it was downtown. But, you know, some really great crowds that we've had. Before we continue diving in, I've got one more thing we wanted to open with the weird and stuff after dark. I don't think I've ever seen what I saw last night in the Cincinnati-Arizona game late. I'm trying to think. You've seen penalties called for batted balls for sure. But Arizona is still a game at this point before they pulled away from Cincinnati. Antoine Roberts breaks loose for this long run. It's like a 70-yard run. I guess a 58-yard run is what the longest one he's listed as here. He's going down the sideline. He's going to get reeled in. Long run. And guy from Cincinnati comes and punches the ball out. Fumble. Goes into the end zone. Antoine Pete then comes rolling in, and you know what he's thinking? He's thinking, okay, we're going to get the ball back. Let's make sure they don't recover it, get out of the back of the end zone, and you know, here we go. But he clearly swats and bats the ball out of the back of the end zone while in the end zone, which you cannot do. Flag, discussion, and the penalty ends up being half the distance to the goal from the spot of the foul, which was the 6-yard line. Wow. So rather than touchback, Cincinnati ball, still a one possession game or maybe 10-0 then at the point. Instead of that, Arizona has first and goal of the 3 to score.
2: It's like the most punitive penalty of the season.
1: I can't think of one that was worse in the moment. It was, and I'm not even, look, it's something that he'll learn from. I'm not crushing the guy for it. I mean, at all. He was hustling down the field and trying to help his team. And in the moment, seemed like the thing to do. You know, I know if you stopped and asked him, like if we asked him last Sunday morning, if we, for some inexplicable reason, you had him on the podcast, you said, hey, could you bat the ball? Oh, no, of course not.

0: But in the moment, you're chasing the ball down and you're thinking, I got to make sure they don't recover it in the end zone. You know, and you probably got to fake it a little bit better than that. But that was,
1: it's a play they're going to be shown in 138 team meetings on Monday.
0: There is a teach. I guarantee you our friend Steve Shaw will use it in our meeting next year.
2: I'll be honest, I didn't know that was a rule.
0: Well, you knew that batting the ball, that you couldn't bat the ball.
2: Yes.
0: Yeah.
1: I didn't know that, a little more on like safeties and stuff like that.
0: Right. Exactly. Yeah. You see it. That's the typical time you see it. Guy fumbles punt or a snap on a punt in his own end zone, and it's rolling around back there, and he swats it out of bounds. But it's a safety.
2: But the kicker can kick it, but not bat it.
0: Yes.
2: Huh.
0: Yeah. Well, what do you mean? Kick
2: so sometimes they snap it over the head and the kicker's running and then he just like kicks it through.
0: Yeah.
2: Is that a penalty as well?
1: I think so.
0: Yeah. I think it is too. Yeah, okay. But I think it's one of those that's just, the penalties.
2: Yeah.
0: Safety, but.
2: Like if you had showed me that clip and said, is this a penalty? I would have said no.
0: A lot of people would have thought so. And probably had he just, had his body contorted a different way, had he just jumped at it and, wrapped his arms out as if he were swatting, but still swatting. Maybe he'd sold it a little bit differently. It might not have happened. But look, man, he was trying to save a touchdown. But punitive is the right word because instead of down 10-0, I went and looked up exactly when it was. Instead of down 10-0, you have the ball on the 20.
2: Yeah.
0: Instead, first and goal, you're on defense at the 3, and they score a touchdown at 17-0, and they went on to win.
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0: The Badgers are back.
1: We haven't seen them be able to have a good victory one week and then back it up the next week. And them being able to do it showed me that this indeed is a different Badgers program.
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0: Anyway,
1: we had another rare one in Monster Energy country last night, Reese. Did you see the pick six at the end of the Colorado-Texas Tech game? Have you ever seen a 0-yard pick six?
0: Oh, I did. I saw the clip of it. I had moved on from it by then.
2: It was almost like the guy didn't know what to do. He was like, Yeah.
0: I think I have, Max. I think I have seen that. I was looking for his book. My good friend David Pollock against Corey Jenkins. And I will say good this pull. That Pollock's was far more difficult athletic feat. You know what he did? I'd have to look back to see if they scored that fumble recovery interception, but basically he's going in for the sack and he just kind of took the ball in the end zone. But something similar to that. First thing I thought of when I saw that, I thought, oh, it's not, certainly not just like the Pollock play because he just caught a pass in the opponent's end zone and didn't even have to run. But it was similar to that in the instantaneous nature.
1: I think a pick six out of your own end zone that you threw 1 yard, that might top the Orlovsky in terms of end zone gaffes, I think.
0: What do you think?
1: Running out the back of the end zone or pick six from your own end zone? What's more problematic?
0: I think accidentally, I love Dan, but I think accidentally running out of the back of your own end zone is probably worse. Somebody almost did that.
1: That's probably true.
0: We were talking about this. This almost happened again earlier this season, but a guy threw it away.
1: That's just right in time.
0: He was flirting with it. Let's briefly go back to Ohio State, Iowa, because we're going to talk some about the rankings. I'm a voter in AP poll, and this might not be a wise thing for me to ever do anymore because it is impossible to rank these teams. I watch Ohio State, I watch Miami. I feel like they're the best teams. I feel like they're the best teams that I've seen. I'm one of the ones still holding out on Georgia. Not that I don't think they're really good. You know, we'll see. We'll see Saturday night. If Georgia wins impressively in Tuscaloosa Saturday night, you probably move them to number one. But Ohio State looks the part. I'm not sure that they're as dynamic and disruptive on defense as they were last year. And they don't have as many, at this point in the season, as many playmakers. But man, it's like the old thing. They have Jeremiah Smith and you don't. Mm-hmm. You know, and they've got plenty of other guys around him too. Ennis made some plays, McKeon made some plays. They've got a really good system strategy. They've got a brutal schedule. If Ohio State gets through all of this schedule and still has just the one last second loss to Texas, they're number one.
3: On the road. Yeah.
0: They're number one. I mean, if they do it, but that's not a given. Trip to Indiana, Oregon, even SC, you could be dangerous. Although they're gonna score a million points on SC. You know,
3: boy, that SC game last night, and we can go back to Ohio State.
0: No, go ahead. I think we've established that Ohio State had an impressive win in Iowa.
3: Yeah. To me, watching USC last night, it was like the talent discrepancy was significant. The roster spending discrepancy, which Max can obviously speak to, is significant. Mm-hmm. And it was just a case study in self-destruction, how to keep an inferior team in game, you know. Be it with penalties. There was that pass interference call that was like on the sideline that swung the game a little bit. That was like pretty dicey on there. So credit Washington. Like they came in with the full, like, we're going to storm the castle trick play kind of playbook. And look, Damon Williams is, still one of the better quarterbacks in the country as it comes. They've been decimated by injuries and they put up a heck of a fight, I thought, there, but it just felt like, remember Scott Frost gave the most accurate synopsis of his failing team when he called it the same movie?
0: Yeah.
3: This USC seems like the same movie. Now, it's

doing a little better at the box office. You know what I mean? Like, you know, Scott Frost had, you know, those were like, you know, Beverly Hills Cop sevens. You know, these are like a little bit, these sequels are like a little bit more tolerable. Like, they're still making a little money at the box office. They're not like totally, D seems like the same movie.

0: I think I'd probably feel like everyone's rooting against me at this point. Like, it feels like we're in the red from an approval standpoint. And yet USC could also be 7-1 when Ohio State comes to the Coliseum here at the end of the month.
1: I'll be curious how they do at Penn State.
2: Why do you think that is?
1: Like, because they have not traveled well at all, right? I believe they got Penn State and Wisconsin on the road.
0: Right? That's right.
1: And that's what you've built your roster to do now, right? That's what Lincoln would, you know, his media day stump speeches, you know, about improvement. It's like, we need to go win on the road in the Big Ten. Wisconsin's very good, right? They're very good. Solid, much better.
0: Much
1: improved. I felt like that was their Michigan State game this weekend was we are now like a top half Big Ten team, which they haven't been the last few years because of their quarterback injury. And I'm just not convinced Penn State is devoid of good players all of a sudden. You know what I mean? Like, I just think there's, you know, I don't think it's going to be an easy trip to Happy Valley to win. So, sorry, Reese, I cut you off.
2: No, there are a couple of things there. I want to get to Penn State because that was a fanny paddling, and also sort of in line with repetitive movies. Matt Campbell's an excellent coach, but these things have happened. One loss has followed another one, you know, a previous one that happened to him often at Iowa State. This was a repetitive theme. And I can leave Penn State on this point. I said in the preseason, if you're looking for the 2024 Indiana, look at Penn State. My thesis being Matt Campbell, good coach, brought a lot of guys with him. In fact, nearly twice as many guys with him from Iowa State as Kurt Cignetti brought with him from James Madison.
0: That's right.
2: Even though the players were excellent at James Madison, the 24, whatever it was, players that came from Iowa State to Penn State were playing at a higher level of college football. It would stand to reason that maybe that might fit into things nicely for the last 2 weeks. And really, maybe even beyond that, it certainly, most certainly has not. So there are a multitude of lessons to be gained from this. First is one that I've held to for quite some time. If you are not good enough, a loss will find you, meaning that you will find a way to lose a game to a team you probably shouldn't lose to. That has happened to Penn State, and then they got boat raced by a team that might be pretty good. The other lesson is this. As if we need reminding, what Kurt Cignetti has done slash is doing is astonishing. And 25 with the championship, obviously the crown jewel. 24 was unbelievable that they got to the playoff and only lost to Ohio State. I don't know that we've appreciated that so much because all of us, me included at times, even though we would watch him, and I remember Pete early on saying, you know, these guys are execution monsters. And he was correct about that, even the first year with Curtis Rourke at quarterback before Fernando got there. But still, Penn State had a similar type schedule to Indiana. They got two losses, you know, and really haven't even gotten to the one that you thought they might lose along the way. So really, it underscores the brilliance of what Cignetti has done in now his third season. He's finally going to get tested, maybe. I know he's going to be tested on the 17th. We'll find out if maybe there's a road test in Lincoln coming up. I want to circle back quickly to USC. You guys said something I thought was pretty interesting. Max, I think you said it, that feels like everybody, I know you weren't talking about the media, feels as if everyone is rooting against Lincoln Riley.
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5: Yamamoto has been terrific for LA in the start. One run on four hits, one walk, 10 strikeouts over seven innings. The 10 Ks matches a career high, postseason or regular. Brewers going for the sweep of the Padres. Game 3, NLDS tonight in San Diego. Milwaukee starting Dustin May. San Diego goes with Nick Pivetta. It's on ESPN Radio and the app with coverage starting at 9 p.m. Eastern. Eagles star right tackle Lane Johnson has decided to retire after 14 seasons. He's a two-time All-Pro and six-time Pro Bowler. To the NHL, the Rangers lead the Islanders 1-0. End of the first period. Oliver Bjorkstrand with the goal for the Rangers. Hurricanes and Canadians tied at 3 early in the second period in Montreal.
6: Hey, it's Evan Cohen coming up Wednesday. 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

Look, this is show business, right? This is a multi-billion dollar show business awkwardly tethered to higher education. And we all love it for the circus this is. But in no town is it more show business than Los Angeles, mm-hmm. right? And the show's gone flat. Ticket sales are down. Like the pizzazz is gone. The buzz is gone. And really, the hope is gone. And that, not saying the hope's good. They're not terrible. Like they went 7-2, I believe, in the league last year, right? Mm-hmm. Like they're, you know, they've been adequate. But I think the empirical evidence now is that they're never going to be great. Now, the cost is $70 million to fire. $70 million. So that doesn't include staff, by the way. That's just for Lincoln Riley. Now, you could get a James Franklin cut on that where and he could go be the head coach at, you know, fill in the blank, you know, Colorado or something. You know, one of these places where, you know, we're expecting there to

0: changes or there's potentially going to be changes. And, you know, Lincoln Riley would not have suitors because very good is good enough at a lot of places, right? Mm-hmm. Very good is, you know, way past the historical norms at a lot of these places. He could also go call plays in the NFL. Like, he has enough of acumen. And honestly, his demeanor and the way he leads, he, you know, and you talk to people who've worked with him, he'd much rather sit in the room and script than actually set the culture and lead and take care of the defense and run practice. Like, that's, he's wired that way, like a lot of those Leach air raid guys are. So it is not, I'll just say this, it's not intuitive for him to lead like it is for, you know, some of these guys. Now, you learn and you grow and you adjust, right? You know, I'll pick cross down. Bob Chesney, it's intuitive for Bob Chesney to lead, right? Like, that guy, mm-hmm. like, you know, son of a coach, look, you know, looks like he's born to step in front of the microphone and do that. And there's a whole bunch of guys we could go across the country and do. Lincoln Riley's kind of like he's reluctant to the other things that come with head coach.
1: Do you remember a few years ago when USC reached across town and hired Danton Lynn as defensive coordinator?
0: I do.
1: They made a move. Would they dare reach across town? How in the world is the contract written there? You want to talk about some podcasts stirring the stuff, I'll say. I mean, that would be a pretty, absent the UCLA factor. I mean, and look, let's not crown Bob Chesney. I think he's great. I think he's going to be great. But, you know, we'll find out when they go to Oregon.
0: What did you say their schedule was?
1: What?
0: Ranked race 113? Did you say that?
1: Yeah, 113, 114, something like that. Yeah, something like that. We're going to find out.
0: Yeah. Well, one person we don't know a lot about is Tim Harris, the former Lakers executive who is now the, like, quasi-permanent AD at UCLA. And you don't think Tim Harris wakes up thinking about losing Bob Chesney across town every day. Like, you got to be, you know, especially living there, you got to be bonkers. I wouldn't be surprised if in the next month, Bob Chesney gets a pat on the derriere, don't go across town thing. Now, look, he's earned it, man. Now, he's won in the season and won impressively, and his team's run well. He's got good coordinators. Like, you know,
1: good teams stomp people they're supposed to, and they've done that.
0: Yes. And he has Nico, right?
1: Yeah.
0: Nico's pretty good. I mean, right? And again, give him credit, right? A lot of people would have come in and said, I don't want that guy. He's been a problem. Nope, he came in. And I mean, if we heard peep from Nico Iamaleava, like since he left, like, no, he's been a good soldier, good citizen. Now, some of that is like you set culture, you align expectations, you know, you really dive in and go. But Chesney won the offseason, which again is not an indicator of winning in the season, but it helps. And he set the tone for recruiting, and they, you know, got buzz generated a place. It's hard to generate buzz. And then he's followed up. So I give him credit. It doesn't feel to me like he's, you know, that's a move he'd be like angling to make. But look, if they come with $12 million, you know, who would be the one? And I'm rambling a little bit here, so forgive me. The one interesting part about Jennifer Cohen's decision at USC is there is no, other than, you know, she has an affinity for Kalen DeBoer because they worked together at Washington. She hired him at Washington. Other than Kalen DeBoer, who would be very hard to dislodge from Alabama, especially with the timing of the playoff. We saw that last year with the Michigan thing. There's no like, oh man, USC's got to go that guy, right? Like, we could spitball some good names, but there's no like, oh, this is going to work, A. And B, there's no like, the fan base is going to go like, woo, we got this guy, right?
1: Right.
0: Can you name a you know, someone, you know, Spencer Danielson's a great coach. Like, there's no guarantee he's going to win at a level above that Lincoln Riley has. I'm just picking, like, West Coast hot coach du jour, right?
1: I think you got to be careful with this too, Max. I mean, we're sitting here acting like Pete made the point a moment ago, and Pete, he's 100% right. We're acting as if Lincoln Riley never wins games. He just, you know, they just haven't contended for championships in the Big Ten up to this point.
0: 4-14 versus top 25 teams.
1: Yeah, and so they haven't been at the level you want, but
0: maybe 4-15.
1: It's not like he loses all the time, you know?
0: 5-14.
1: Be careful, man. Be careful. You could you can put this thing in the empty elevator shack really fast.
0: No question. That's on the table.
1: Making a change, you know?
0: That's totally on the table. All those guys leave. You think the quarterbacks didn't go there for Lincoln Riley? You think the skill guys didn't go there for Lincoln Riley?
1: Yeah.
0: Now, you keep the front office. They paid those dudes a lot of money. I'd assume a lot of the young guys are on multi-year deals, Max.
2: I would assume, but they are certainly paying Luke Whiffle and Mark Bum. They're paying those guys like top end Big Ten players already.
0: Yes.
2: And then that would be part of it. If you're a candidate for the job, you'd say, oof, I'd love to coach that freshman class. Will all of them stay? Can we keep all of them?
0: Sure.
2: You got a lot of recruiting to do.
0: Because Oregon and Texas can pay them a lot of money too.
2: No doubt. And I think, but that's where, not to go too far off the trails here, but Pete, is that, if that were to open, do you think it's kind of like when LSU just called the top 12 guys and said, will one of you please take this job? And eventually Brian Kelly did, like, or is it a targeted, here's one guy, we know what we're doing?
0: Good question. The problem with the top 10 guys now, even from when LSU hired BK, is that most of them are going to be in the playoff, right?
2: Yeah.
0: So do you sit around and wait? Like, if you can't run a quiet search when it's obvious to everyone where you're going to be going. And
2: plus, protect college sports rule. You know, they might send you to jail if you try to break the Lane Kiffin rule, right?
1: Hey, they sort of unwisely sent a bunch of poor assistant basketball coaches to jail for like nonsense.
0: Yeah,
1: it could happen.
0: Yeah.
1: We say it facetiously, and it's a great line, but you know, ask Book Richardson about this. see what he has to say about it.
0: I think Lincoln Riley has a better chance of working in the media than the Protect College Sports Act does to pass. How about that?
1: Well,
2: ooh.
1: I'm going to defend Lincoln Riley here.
0: All right, go.
1: Because of something that you said. The record is not good enough against top caliber competition for USC. There's no question about that. You just mentioned all of those freshmen. They're great players. They're fun to watch. And they're freshmen. Give it a chance to cook. Now, if he gets through this class or they lose this class and they're still sitting there in mediocrity, upper middle class mediocrity, then you probably have to do something different. Not yet. Be patient. Let them cook a little bit. Let's see how the season ends. Let's see how next season goes. I would be patient here. I would be patient here because I think you can mess it all up and you might be a step away from something really great because, yeah, Mosley, Wafel, Bowman, there are others. Those three dudes, well, those are
2: a dozen others. Yeah.
1: Difference makers. And there are so many others that he has in the class. Those are the ones that jump off the tape when you watch them, though.
0: So I just want to correct the record here from our friend Marissa Dowling, our ace researcher. 5-14 versus AP ranked alone. Marissa's very nice. She wanted to give him a sixth because Iowa was ranked in the CFP standing. So he could, you know, perhaps throw that in there. And this was going into the weekend through 58 games, not counting interim stuff for Helton as the head coach, like permanent head coach. Lincoln 39-19, so it'd be 40-19 now. Clay Helton was 37-21. So, yeah. It's just been okay. That's all. Like, he's not a terrible coach. He could do better elsewhere. I think he's fit for the Big 12, Max, don't you?
2: I do. I don't know what the dream scenario is there. You got a few you got a few programs smashing the panic button at the moment.
1: Like who?
2: Not having a great time over in Colorado. Not having a great time over in TCU at the moment. They expected a lot more than 2-3 right now.
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0: certainly people, you see a lot of people say, how about Baylor for Lincoln Riley? Hey, Baylor's pretty good.
1: Boy, that was an impressive win for Baylor last year.
0: I mean, it was.
1: In the desert. They smoked them. And DJ still missed some throws and then put up put up big numbers. DJ Lagway, I mean. We're acting like, you know, we're all.
0: Was, I mean, they, what did they end at 55? I mean, it was a.
1: Everybody.
0: Yeah, extremely impressive road win for Dave Aranda, guy who's been, you know, living on that hot seat every day for quite a while now. But they seem to have smoothed things out.
2: He's got the asbestos pants award for being on the hot seat for so long. Yeah, props to Joe Klanderman. Like, you go on the road and the DC at Baylor, who they brought in, and look, not a great DC job to take when it's a clear, unambiguous hot seat like Dave Aranda's had. And, you know, as great as scoring 55 down there as it was for Jake Spavital, like, to shut Arizona State down in that, you know, in that way, like, that's that was the win. That was the game, the result where, if I said Saturday morning to you, I think they win, was it 55, 19, something like that? You'd have been like, hey, you okay? Like, you stay out too late with Stanford Steve on Friday night in Iowa City?
3: That's the thing I love about you and Stanford Steve is the fact that you guys, you know, you guys are both in 8:30, 9 o'clock in the bed, making sure that you get a full 9 hours rest the night before game day, right?
2: Obviously, Reese.
3: Yeah. Is that how that goes?
2: Yeah. Certainly, we just have to hijack for a second. Stanford Steve is like the Pied Piper of Iowa City. He might move there. Nobody had a better time in Iowa City than Stanford. He wanted to go there so bad for like 3 years, and he got there and it's everything he dreamed of and more. Like, that's his, like, that is it. That was his, like, football heaven. The people are nice. The beer's cold. Everybody's just kind of like, yeah. I was happy to watch Stanford Steve enjoy Iowa City in the manner that he did.
3: He's just, I think the great thing about him, whether on the podcast with SVP, on the show with SVP, or on our show, that he's extraordinarily smart. He loves the sport like nobody's business. He watches everything. And he's just the nicest guy in the world. Yeah. I told him, we were riding in the other day, Pete, and I told him, I said, I think you're Rolodex, because he's done this great job on Thursday nights of setting us up with these great, great dinners. You know, a lot of times Pete and I are early ones in for those. And it's always my friend, my buddy, this guy that, you know, I did this or that with. I'm like, your Rolodex has to be like, or your, not Rolodex, it shows my age, your contact list has to be like Thamel's. And he goes, oh, no, it's not like Thamel's. I'm like, dude, it's got to be close. Everybody loves Stanford Steve, and rightfully so.
2: Yeah, instead of quality control coaches, it's bar owners, though.
3: Yeah. I'll tell you one thing I don't love about Stanford Steve, the old superdog thing that we talk about way too much. Okay, so I immediately said, we're not talking much about Auburn, Tennessee. I'll take Auburn. And so I'm sitting there talking to our producer, Matt Garrett, and I said, I'm switching to Eastern Michigan. There's no way, you know. And before I switched, Steve took it. And I've made it a policy over the years that I go last to try to balance the country. He took it. I think the Superdog race, we don't have to talk about it much anymore because it's probably over now. He already had a big lead, and he got 5 billion points.
2: Oh, so he gets Eastern like 5 points, and then what did they win, 35-7?
3: No, that was the there are new rules. I think they won 38-14. There are new rules now. So, like, they bit Nick in the rear end with the Iowa-Michigan game last week, the new rules. But, yeah, he wasn't happy. And Steve benefits from this. So what you get if your underdog wins now is you get the spread, which was a touchdown, plus margin of victory. Yeah, like 31 points out of one game. He already had a big lead.
2: Wow.
3: I think he's going to be like close to triple digits next week. But he you know what? Couldn't happen to a nicer guy. Yeah. So good.
2: And he had Tulsa early in the year, right? That was his first big one.
3: Yeah. He's had a couple of big ones, man. He's been on it.
2: Yeah. Well, that's what you want from your expert, right?
3: Yeah, 100%. He's been crushing it. So congratulations on the victory, season victory, Stanford Steve. Yeah.
2: Did he leave Iowa? Have we confirmed he left? Because I thought
3: I don't know.
2: Move.
3: We were watching games together in the bus, and I was kind of trying to get home the at least a little deeper in the Michigan game, make sure Notre Dame was finishing up, looked like Alabama was going to pull away. And he went on
1: And I was going to go meet him. And then once I got to the stadium, I never saw him inside the stadium. I know he was in there, but then I didn't see him inside Kenning yesterday. So, but I'm positive he made it because he left to go to the tailgate, to the stadium, to the game before I did. So
2: maybe he was looking for real estate.
1: Might have been. Yeah, I mean, he was the mayor. It was a great visit, by the way. Tremendous visit. Steve made it better for us on a different level, and he made the show better as he always does. So that was tremendous. Let's talk a little bit about some things that happened in the SEC, how you stack up these teams, who's elite in the SEC, how you order the upper middle class, because this is a nightmare if you're trying to order them, because they don't let you put them in rows, which is what I would like to do. Just put them all beside each other instead of having to stack them on top of each other. Because I was reliably informed that above every other form of evaluation, no matter what else happens, I was told last year that you had to have head-to-head because the results have to matter. And that's true. I'm being a bit facetious. You have to honor the results of the game. But if you daisy chain it until somebody at the bottom beats somebody at the top so you can really rank them in the order that you believe that they are, you have to rank the SEC teams who played each other in this order and tell me if this is how you would like to see your poll ranking go. And you guys correct me if I screw this up. Mississippi State.
2: So these are all the one-loss teams.
1: I'm not talking about Georgia or Texas. Mississippi State beat Missouri, who beat Florida, who beat Ole Miss, who beat LSU. Now, is that how you want them stacked up? So the inclination might be that LSU is the best of that group. Florida has the best win of that group. Florida got destroyed yesterday. We heard a lot, and understandably so, about the benefit of the doubt that Missouri had gotten toward the bottom of the poll. Apparently, Missouri heard about that too. Apparently, Missouri heard a lot of things over the week, and they decided to take out their frustrations on Florida, who, all of a sudden, maybe they didn't invent offensive football, at least not as it pertains to dealing with the Missouri defense. I still think Florida's great. I said last week, I thought they were real, like real, real. I think that was a bad performance by Florida, a great one by Missouri, bad one by Florida. But that doesn't alleviate how you stack them up in the moment. It's impossible. How do you guys, Max, how do you look at that group of teams in the SEC?
0: And at the moment, do you have, because it's sort of like, you can't forget the result of last week, but like, do you have Ole Miss ahead of all of them at the moment? Or do you like LSU?
1: I think right now, let me look, because I'm still waiting to turn in the final ballot. I don't. At the moment, I have LSU ahead of Ole Miss,
0: okay,
1: but I'm not positive of it. Like, I have, like, Tennessee's done a really good job. I have Tennessee ranked much higher than I think they should be. But the teams in the middle of that, Texas Tech, that I could maybe push everybody down a little bit, Texas Tech, Utah, a lot of people

0: I like you.
1: Type it like this. I think I'd go like an airport scenario here. So we've got Georgia, Texas, Alabama are boarding first class, right? And then they call out group one, and you've got Ole Miss, LSU, Missouri, Florida, Mississippi State, all sort of like jostling to who lines up first. And then you've also got the Wild Kentucky Wildcats, who got a second SEC road win. You have Tennessee, who now has a quarterback concern. That's seven boarding in group one there, basically. And then you've got, I guess, Texas A&M and OU. Are they on standby, or are they fighting like hell to get upgraded? I don't know where we kind of put them, but yeah, it's a mess right now.
2: Bravo, by the way. If you have people for relatable analogies, you have the right people for boarding.
3: Jimmy Dykes is going to ask for royalties on that, though, Max.
1: Is that right?
3: With Jimmy's jet for the NCAA tournament teams, too.
2: All right. Very good.
1: So who deserves to be at the front of the line in group one?
2: In group one, who deserves to be the front of the line? So if you're going to... Do any of those teams have two really good wins is the question. So Mississippi State, that at Minnesota win looks better and better, right?
3: Yeah.
2: As they go, and then they have at South Carolina,

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6: Here's the pitch. 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Brewers win. Jackson Churio.
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3: Hi, this is Jesse Nelson. 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Hi, this is Jesse Nelson. 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I love creating them. I love following them. 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Hi, this is Jesse Nelson. 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I love creating them. I love following them. And I love enforcing them. 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Hi, this is Jesse Nelson. 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Hi, this is Jesse Nelson. 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Hi, this is Jesse Nelson. 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

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Hi, this is Jesse Nelson. 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

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Hi, this is Jesse Nelson. Many know me as the hall monitor at ESPN Madison,

leagues. Once the game is done, we'll get back to live audio streaming your favorite. Hi, this is Jesse Nelson. Many know me as the hall monitor at ESPN Madison, and that's because I love rules. I love creating them. I love following them, and I love enforcing them. And as Madison's home of the Milwaukee Bucks,

0: rules. I love creating them. I love following them. And I love enforcing them. And as Madison's home of the Milwaukee Bucks and Milwaukee Brewers radio networks, a pretty significant rule we follow here on 100.5 ESPN is that audio streaming of these games on local radio affiliate sites is not allowed by their respective leagues. 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
1: Offense Tuesday with right tackle Lane Johnson announcing his retirement. The 36-year-old admitting this summer that the work-life balance was weighing on him. Parents dealing with health issues, his oldest child entering the teenage years. Quote, it's hard to get time back, especially those years. Now he says he'll walk away and focus on the mental aspect. He has a Hall of Fame-worthy career and an obvious impact on the field for the Eagles. ESPN analyst Marcus Spears, Mina Kimes, Dan Orlovsky.
2: First of all, you hope that Lane Johnson, whatever might be off the field, gets figured out outside of like the desire to retire from football because of the personal matter stuff. It's a significant loss on the field. I mean, this guy's one of the greats, the all-time greats of the last decade or so in the NFL. Two-time Super Bowl champion, five-time All-Pro, six-time Pro Bowler. He is one of the key cornerstones of an organization that is notoriously an offensive line driven organization, and he'll be dearly missed, not only on the field, but I'm sure his leadership. It's a significant loss for Philly in an area that they are very much so struggling.
3: Yeah, sometimes players with those types of resumes, they get some of those awards because they just get written in because people are accustomed to writing them in. Not the case with Lane Johnson. Like, his play has not declined. He is one of the best offensive linemen of his generation, as Dan said. And when you dig into the numbers, I remember this when he was last injured, the on-off splits are dramatic when he plays and when he doesn't play. For Jalen Hurts in particular, when Lane Johnson plays versus when he doesn't, you're talking about the difference between one of the best offenses and quarterbacks in football versus one of the worst. Like, this is not an insignificant discrepancy, as we obviously saw last week. So this was already an offensive line that was struggling at multiple positions. The thought was, well, at least they're okay at tackle. They'll figure it out in the interior. Now, really, like, three of the positions, you have big question marks. And, of course, they don't have Jeff Statlin, their longtime offensive line coach, there anymore. So a lot of questions and concerns.
4: Like Dan said in the beginning, you just hope that the stuff that he's dealing with is able to be rectified and he can move forward and be at peace with this decision to retire. The other part to this is too, like, the game is hard to play. And sometimes the human side and the human element gets lost, especially when we in the middle of a season and all the conversation is about how bad the Philadelphia Eagles look and the offensive line needs to be retooled. And we'll have time for that and time for that discussion. But more importantly, I think the NFL just celebrate Lane Johnson. He's going to be a Hall of Famer. He's one of the best tackles to ever play the game. And he literally was a part of an offensive line and a team where we saw do it at the highest level. Win Super Bowls, go to all pros, be a Pro Bowler, ingratiate young guys into that organization. His leadership will be missed. Obviously, his ability, they'll miss it on the field. But I think sometimes, just like with Jason Kelce, who's with us now, sometimes there's a bigger void when certain players leave. Mm. And I'm sure Lane Johnson is going to be one of those guys where you look around the locker room and say, damn, man, Lane not here anymore. So Howie has a lot of work to do. The offensive line and the guys left on this team has a lot to do. But kudos to Lane, man. Everybody wish they wish they could play that long at that level, and he actually did it. So we're going to celebrate what he was able to do with his career.
1: Eagles right now tied with the Cowboys in the division at 2-2. Cowboys opening the Week 5 schedule, hosting Tampa Bay. Dallas coming off their 4-point win over Houston. Quarterback Dak Prescott.
5: Right, not being able to hang on that. I mean, you know, you didn't really go over the film that much with the coaches. You know, you just talk about the wins and loss and the must wins and the plan to win. And then after that, you know, you turn the page and you're on to the Bucs. And, you know, understanding we got a team coming here winless, how desperate they're going to be. And it's the NFL and the parity of it. And just knowing that we've got to go prove it again. Nobody cares about the win that happened last Sunday. It's about what we do now. And it's about us putting out our best version of ourselves come Thursday.
1: Cowboys facing a Bucs team in need of a win. 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Calling it an international career. That's next. 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
1: 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He was emotional, and Argentina crying for him. Lionel Messi marking his 208th and final game for Argentina on Tuesday. The 39-year-old had a goal and two assists in a 3-0 win in their friendly. He finishes with 126 goals in his 21 years with Argentina. ESPN analyst Casey Keller.
7: Well, I think there's 20 years now of kids growing up saying, if I do X, maybe I

0: You could have a sliver of what this guy has been able to create. When you get yourself into a situation where you're in the end of your career and people are flying around the world just to get that opportunity to watch you play one time, you know you made a massive impact on this generation, the next generation, the last generation. Look, Leo, when he was, first playing for Argentina, he was always being the player that couldn't quite live up to Maradona, couldn't quite get the job done for Argentina. And to be able to change that narrative and win a World Cup and win Copa Americas and win over a rabid fan base that felt there was never, ever going to be a player that could come close to Diego Maradona. And I would say for a large portion of Argentinians, they have now surpassed Maradona with what Lionel Messi has been able to accomplish.
1: Argentina winning its friendly on Tuesday. So did the United States, 1-0 over Canada. First shutout win against Canada since the CONCACAF Nationals League final in 2023. SportsCenter All Night, ESPN Radio. Back to hockey. Mammoth, a 5-3 win over the Devils, their first win against the Devils. Red Wings, a 5-3 win over the Senators, who suffered their first loss of the season. Panthers and Kings in L.A. was settled in the third.
2: Right side, it's Clark, lost it, and the Panthers charge in. Here's Bennett, cuts to the slot, makes a move, left side, shot, they score, and it's Matthew Tkachuk. He beats Kipper down low, and the Panthers take the lead, 2-1, with 8:40 to play here in the third.
1: 104.3 WQAM. Panthers didn't lead for the first almost 244 minutes this season until that Tkachuk goal. Wasn't the only action in the game.
3: Big check in between the benches. Edmondson and Hathaway. Hathaway wants to drop the gloves, and they will. Darn it, Hathaway, a heavyweight against Joel Edmondson for the Kings. The veteran defenseman trying to latch on. Hathaway comes over the top. Then Edmondson responds with a couple of rights in front of the Kings bench. And then Edmondson takes Hathaway down. Right in front of the Kings bench as the players lean over the boards and holler at Edmondson and Hathaway. Hathaway started to lose his footing, and then Edmondson looked like he gave him one more shot with the right hand.
4: A couple of big bodies engaged in there after the big hit between the two benches.
3: Fourth fight of the season for the Panthers and the first for Garnet Hathaway. He gets taken down by Kings defenseman Joel Edmondson.
1: Panthers wind up winning the game. It's a 2-1 win over the Kings.
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3: 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Are you not entertained?
5: Number 5.
1: Hurricanes opening up the offense. They beat Montreal, scoring more on Tuesday than they had in their first three games of the season. 99.9 The Fan.
6: Carolina trying to get some speed working here into the Montreal zone. Drop back for Aho. Aho, Slavin tees it up. Watch it from Beckett, and he scores! With it, it is Taylor Hall, net front all night long. His second goal of the game has put Carolina up 5-3.
5: Number 4.
1: Toronto and Nashville went deep into overtime before seeing their game decided. TSN 1050.
7: Here's Nylander again, working out front.
1: Sabres and Wild also ending in overtime. WGR 550.
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0: 2.
1: Baseball, the Dodgers go deep and take control of their series in Atlanta. Dave O'Brien with our call.
2: And the 0-1 swinging a high fly ball. That's well hit right field. That's deep. Backing up Thomas all the way to the wall. Kiss it goodbye. Home run, Freddie Freeman. And this time, no one can catch it. No one can steal one from him. And the Dodgers hit their second home run of the fourth inning off of Chris Sale.
0: Number one.
1: The other National League series will see a game 4.
3: And a swing and a one hop. Gobbled up by Bogart. Steps on second for one. On to first, 2. And that ends the game. Oh, my goodness. An absolute rocket to the shortstop. And a one hopper that Bogart turns into a 6-3 game-ending double play.
1: Padres stay alive, as Boog Shambi called it for us. Brewers have lost now 12 straight road playoff games dating back to 2018. This particular series is the third division series all time where each of the first 3 games have been decided by one run. Philly bidding farewell to a key player. That's next. SportsCenter all night. It's ESPN Radio.
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3: And the Dodgers are World Series champions!
0: Hear every pitch of Major League Baseball's postseason.
3: Wow!
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0: Coming up, Center all night. We have a pivotal game three between the Dodgers and Braves.
3: Swinging a high fly ball. That's well hit right field. That's deep. Backing up Thomas all the way to the wall. Kiss it goodbye. Home run, Freddie Freeman.
0: The Padres trying to keep their season alive.
3: Swing and a high fly ball. Well struck. Right field. Freelick back at the wall.
0: One of the best O-linemen in Eagles history calls it a career.
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0: Plus, all the best highlights from the night on the ice.
2: Getting it back out. McKenna ripped it. Scores! Gavin McKenna!
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22: 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Big changes in Philly, one last tango in Buenos Aires, but in San Diego, backs were to the wall. Some dramatics in the first two games in Milwaukee. Brewers coming away with wins over the Padres in both, meaning San Diego was facing a must-win in game three back home. They would open up the scoring in the bottom of the third with an RBI ground out, and then
3: May delivers. Swing and a ground ball. Base hit left field. Merrill around third. He's coming to the plate. He's in to score. And the Padres have a 2-0 lead. And the running game paying off early for Craig Stammen and the Padres.
22: Brewers getting half of it back with a William Contreras homer in the fourth. And then in the fifth, some aggressive base running.
3: Swing and a ball popped in the air. Out to shallow left center field. Harris is there, makes the catch. Tagging from third is Pratt. Throw to the plate is too late. And Pratt dives in safely. And the Brewers have tied this game. Man, a shallow fly out to left center field. And the Brewers aggressively running the bases. And on a sack fly, it's 2-2.
22: Padres perhaps caught a little off guard that Pratt went on that one. Maybe a different outcome at the plate if center fielder Jackson Merrill makes the catch, given the direction in which his momentum was going. Regardless, 2-2 game in the fifth. San Diego answers in the home half.
3: Left on left, Romero fires. Swing and a high fly ball. Well struck. Right field. Freelick back at the wall. Jumps. Hands gone. Home run. Jake Cronenworth will touch a ball.
22: Padres had another run in the bottom of the sixth. Xander Bogart scoring on a throwing error after avoiding the barrel of a broken bat. Two-run lead once again. Brewers get one back in the seventh. Christian Yelich, an RBI single to make it 4-3. Top nine, Brewers have the tying run on base.
3: And a swing and a one-hop. Gobbled up by Bogart. Steps on second for one. On to first, two. And that ends the game. Oh, my goodness. An absolute rocket to the shortstop. And a one-hopper that Bogarts turns into a 6-3 game-ending double play. How do you like that? And the Padres win it 4-3, and they force a game four.
22: Boog Sciombe calling it here on ESPN Radio. Compelling game, which the Padres win 4-3. They avoid the sweep. Their first win at home when facing elimination since 1984. Brewers, meanwhile, have lost 12 straight road playoff games. Dating back to 2018, manager Pat Murphy.
23: Yeah, we got to read and react. This playoff baseball, you know what I mean? You just kind of regroup here and see where everybody's at. And, I mean, the game ended like 11 minutes ago. We've used some guys. I mean, that's Uribe's third outing. Hall's second, Romero's second, Sensatello's second. So we've got some used up guys, but we'll have some available arms tomorrow for sure. And we'll assess it tonight before we leave and come up with a plan for tomorrow. We'll worry about any other games after that if they're necessary.
22: Brewers on the short end of this one, but they still lead the series 2-1. Padres have scored first in all five games this postseason. Michael King in the game three win. Gets his eighth career save, his first since 2023 with the Yankees, his first in the postseason. He was making his first relief appearance this season. Xander Bogaerts, after the win, spoke with our Aldin Gonzalez.
24: Xander, you were in the perfect spot for that last ball to make the final double play. What was it like seeing Michael King come out of the bullpen? Were you surprised to see that?
4: Yeah. It's the playoffs, you know, and everyone's available, you know, whenever they're in the bullpen. Pitch a hell of a game two, but he's the one that we needed today. It was unbelievable. It was unbelievable seeing him come in and do that after that game two performance he had. I mean, I was not, he was the last guy I was expecting to see.
5: Xander, how did you avoid the barrel of Miguel Andujar's bat out there at shortstop? Take us through that play in the sixth inning that ended up scoring a very key run in this game.
4: I took a big lead. I mean, any little bloop, any little diving play in the infield, whatever, I'm trying to score, you know. And I saw a little line drive. I avoided it, but then I also saw the bat coming at me. It was kind of crazy. So I was focused on the ball first, but then I saw like the bat, so I got a little scared. And I was ready, I mean, for a bad throw, whatever. And, I mean, as soon as that ball bounced and went by, I knew I was going. I mean, I was lucky enough to score, you know, but every run right now in the playoffs is so important, and I'm aware of that.
5: Xander, the margins have been so tight in this series. What has it been like playing these three games, and what is it going to take to win two more against that team?
4: I mean, it's a good feeling whenever you're exhausted after a baseball game. You know what I mean? That means you gave it all you had. You left everything out there. I mean, our pitcher, Nick, Yuki, Bragley, Adams. I mean, those guys did a great job, but I think the player of the game has to go to Michael King. Right? I mean, him coming up, I mean, I was not expecting to see him. I saw him throw a four-seamer, 97. I was like, what are we doing? Because he just pitched a couple of days ago. So, I mean, it was impressive. It was impressive.
6: Padres ended on the double play. They beat the Brewers 4-3. Milwaukee still leads the series 2-1. Wednesday, game four. Our coverage, 9:30 Eastern here on ESPN Radio and the ESPN app. Every pitch of baseball's postseason is on ESPN Radio. Right now, SportsCenter all night. The other National League series, seeing game three in Atlanta. Braves and Dodgers split the first two in L.A. Dodgers going to the long ball in the third. Just not long enough.
3: The pitch, swing and a high fly ball left field, hit pretty deep, racing back to Bond on the track, at the wall, leaping up, and he made the catch right up against the yellow line. A spectacular play. Mauricio Dubon, the throw into first base, gets away, but Betts will head on back to the bag and stay there. Dubon timed that magically in left field, up against the fence, and right up against the yellow line, he pulled it back.
6: That one in the third, not long enough, but LA would learn from that, and an inning later.
3: Here's a swing and a high fly ball, deep left field. This one's going to carry back, and that ball is gone. Kike Hernandez with a two-run shot. Kike, Mr. October, strikes again. And this one, no chance for Dubon to make a play on. And that will make it 2-0 Dodgers. And the 0-1 swing and a high fly ball. That's well hit right field. That's deep. Backing up Thomas all the way to the wall. Kiss it goodbye. Home run, Freddie Freeman. And this time, no one can catch it. No one can steal one from him. And the Dodgers hit their second home run of the fourth inning off of Chris Sale. And they lead it 3-0.
6: Three runs in the fourth inning. Yoshinobu Yamamoto makes it stand.
3: Two strikes on Thomas. Here's the pitch. Swing and a foul tip to the mitt. Held by Smith. That's a strikeout. And two down. Yamamoto with his ninth tonight. And here's the 1-2 to Riley. Swing and a miss. Struck him out. There's 10 in the book. Yamamoto, 10 strikeotsa 1-2-3 seventh inning. And the Dodgers still lead it 3-1.
6: 3-1 would ultimately be the final. L.A. gets the win, takes a 2-1 series lead. Three runs in this one. All 10 runs scored this postseason have come via the home run. You heard the game, of course, here on ESPN Radio. Dave O'Brien, Jessica Mendoza had the call for us. Back to Atlanta. Dave?
3: Jay, thank you very much. They're filing out pretty unhappily here in Atlanta, 42,000 strong tonight, as their beloved Braves fall to the Dodgers by a final score of 3-1. So it's a 2-1 lead heading into game four. Something about the Dodgers this time of the year, obviously tremendous talent. They have this gigantic payroll. They have all these all-star players, but they've got a grit about them. And just the way the game ended, Mookie Betts with a tough dig at short,
7: low throw. Freddie Freeman, who always seems to be there in the clutch, scoops it out of the dirt. They win the ball game.
8: This one felt different, though. And you mentioned how they have the best away record than any other team in baseball. And as much as they were trying in games one and two, don't get me wrong, but there was something different about understanding Chris Sale on the other side. And they felt like they really had to get this one done. And the celebration after Freddie made that beautiful dig was like they just finished the series. I mean, and it feels like that because when you have a game that Chris Sale starts, Yoshinobu Yamamoto on the other end, and you win that game against him, it just feels like you can win the series.
7: Earlier this summer, Sale won that matchup between those two great starting pitchers, and Yamamoto wins it here tonight. A lot of help from the defense and also from the bullpen. So now we turn to game number four. That'll be Mally against Tyler Glasnow, who when he is on and when he's throwing strikes, he can be absolutely unhittable. We saw Mally earlier in the playoffs throw the ball quite well, though he went seven strong innings.
8: Yeah, you're not going to see maybe the same swing and miss from Tyler number two, which is Mally, but Tyler number one, Tyler Glasnow, that's what he does. No one gets more swing and miss on this staff and honestly in baseball as far as starting pitchers are concerned than Tyler Glasnow. Key for him will be throwing strikes, but I think another really strong matchup, even though it's game number four.
7: It's going to be do or die for the Atlanta Braves. They need to win or their season is over. If they win, the series will return to Los Angeles for a fifth and deciding game on Friday. We'll see what happens tomorrow right here on ESPN Radio. For Jess Mendoza, I'm Dave O'Brien on your home for every pitch of the postseason. 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
22: All right, Dave, all four series continue on Wednesday, both of the National League series and the two American League series resume, the quadruple header starting with the Guardians White Sox Chicago up 2-0. They can complete a sweep at home after taking the first two in Cleveland. The Yankees, meanwhile, dropped the first two on the road at the Trop, trying to avoid a sweep at home at the hands of the Rays. Yankees manager Aaron Boone.
9: 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So, you know, we gotta bring it tomorrow night.
22: 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Again, the Guardians and White Sox start the quadruple header coverage. 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
10: Hurts. Calling for the football. He's back. He's looking. He's still looking. He starts to run. He is firing. Complete. Touchdown. Smitty. Devontae Smith. 22 yards.
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22: Sports Radio 94 WIP. Jalen Hurts has had his share of success when he has time in the pocket. Tuesday, a significant change, perhaps, to that confidence in the pocket. Two-time All-Pro right tackle Lane Johnson announcing his retirement, saying that upon reflection, his priorities have changed. Quote, right now it's critical I focus on my mental health.
25: This is not something that came out of nowhere for Lane Johnson. In fact, this is something that I'm told he strongly considered this past summer before confirming and committing to the Philadelphia Eagles that he wanted to play this season. Mental health has always been at the forefront for him. There's also a personal situation involving people close to him that he has been dealing with for the last several weeks. You mentioned that he stepped away before last week's game. That was one of the warning signs for the Philadelphia Eagles, and actually that has happened a few times in the past, right before the game, and Lane Johnson decides simply cannot get out on the field. And as he mentioned in his retirement announcement, he doesn't want to be there, doesn't want to be on the field unless he is fully 100% committed. He did not feel like he could do that, so now he steps away for good, one of the best tackles of the last decade or so, officially retiring.
22: Insider Ian Rappaport from the NFL Network. The tangible impact, wins and losses. The Eagles, 122 wins, 63 losses when Johnson started. They were 18-30 when he was not in the lineup. He missed four practices during training camp for personal reasons. Returned in August, saying at the time that this would likely be his final season, but he steps away now and calls it a career. ESPN analyst Booger McFarland.
12: Well, first and foremost, I hope Lane's okay. Like, this is not normal to retire at the start of a season during the season. So whatever he's dealing with off the field, I hope he and his family can take care of that, and I wish him the best. Congrats on a tremendous career. Like, he's one of the best right tackles ever played a game. He's a first ballot Hall of Famer. I think that if you are a historian of the game and you understand the game of football, what he did. Think about this. Offensive line wasn't his first position. Mm-mm. He switched positions and turned into an offensive lineman and a Hall of Fame offensive lineman at that. And so just congrats on a great career, man. Outstanding player. And I just hope that whatever is going on off the field, he's able to deal with, because life goes on beyond football. He's still a young man and has a lot more life to live.
22: Jalen Hurts, QBR, 66 with Lane Johnson on the field, 46 without him. Lane Johnson, not the only athlete out in Philly. That's next. SportsCenter All Night continues. It's ESPN Radio.
0: Football Sunday on ESPN Radio. Confidence is soaring in New England following a huge road win in Buffalo. Now the Patriots face another tough test as Kirk Cousins and the 3-1 Las Vegas Raiders come to town. Coverage begins Sunday at noon Eastern with kickoff at 1 Eastern on ESPN Radio. 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
26: Back to school season means backpacks, schedules, and busy mornings. But there's one thing a lot of families forget to plan for. What happens when school germs start spreading and someone gets sick? Joining us now is Dr. Peter McCullough with some smart ways to be prepared before the school year begins. So, Doctor, back to school is exciting, but it also seems to be the time of year that families start getting sick again. Why does this season hit so many households?
27: Because people miss an opportunity, and that is to use nasal sprays and throat sprays twice a day preventively. These have been shown to reduce the common cold, flu, RSV, and other viral infections, but it has to be done twice a day on a regular basis.
26: What are some of the most common health issues that families run into once the school season does start?
27: The kids are back in school, they're coughing, they're sneezing, and they clearly spread viruses and other illnesses. 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
16: 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I still don't believe it.
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22: Knicks are just a few months removed from the emotional high of their first NBA championship in 53 years, but now the reality of business. Talks on a contract extension with Karl-Anthony Towns not going smoothly. He's eligible for a four-year, $277 million max extension, but is reportedly feeling disrespected. The deal on the table is far shy of that. He says the chances of having a new deal by the start of the season don't look good when it was pointed out that he helped the Knicks snap a five-decade-long title drought. Quote, no bleep, Sherlock. I just won a championship. You think it was pretty easy. ESPN's Vince Goodwill.
21: If you're Karl-Anthony Towns, guys, his max is around $273, $274, $275 million. Taking a $76 million haircut is a non-starter for Karl-Anthony Towns at this stage. Even if that is $50 million, that is a $75 million haircut. Can they find a compromise in the middle? Don't forget, Josh Hart is up for an extension. In a year, OG Anunoby's up for an extension. I didn't say Jalen Brunson because we can assume that he's going to get all of his money and is not giving a cent back. Can you keep this team together, or are the Knicks as an organization and a franchise satisfied with winning one championship in the last 53 years?
22: Knicks owner James Dolan says the team will not go into the second spending apron. That means some tough decisions going to have to be made. Earlier on ESPN Radio, our David Dennis Jr.
23: James Dolan is reminding us why people hated him for all these years. This is the thing. Like, they won a championship, and he goes out and he gets to do all the talking. Kind of made a fool of himself during the finals, but it's all washed away by the Knicks winning. But in the NBA, when you're in the championship level, and you, especially when you win one, you kind of go into the second apron.
22: Yeah.
23: And for him to immediately say, I'm not going to second apron for no real reason, just ideological reason of him being like, I'm the man. He should go into the second apron. You making more money than just about anybody else in the league. You can afford it. This is just about stubbornness and wanting to do it his way. And now you have Karl-Anthony Towns, who has sacrificed so much for the Knicks. Like, when they lose, he's the guy that everybody points at. He just wants his bag. And the idea that he should give up money, a la Jalen Brunson, who kind of didn't really give up money, is just Jim Dolan making problems that should not exist.
22: The deal reportedly on the table, about $200 million, which would be $77 million shy of the max. Meanwhile, in Philly, the Sixers losing some roster depth. An MRI confirming Tuesday that center Ariel Hakpoti suffered a torn right Achilles in the preseason opener on Monday. ESPN's Dave McMenamin
3: We know that this is a very deep Sixers team. If you're going to point to one kind of problematic or soft area of their lineup, it is at center. And obviously Joel Embiid's missed 150 games over the last three seasons. And although he's fully healthy right now, they want to be cognizant of having appropriate backups that can give him some minutes and give him some games off, quite frankly, throughout the regular season when his body's not feeling well. Hakpurdy went down just 5 minutes into the preseason opener on a non-contact right leg injury. The obviously Achilles tear, tough blow for Hakpurdy personally and also for the Sixers because they don't have a ton of options to fill his spot. Now, obviously, they also have Adembona, who's going to be their backup center. He's dealing with a left foot injury right now, but they expect him back at some point this preseason. They brought in Taco Fall, the 7'5" former Celtic, to see if he could have a chance to make the team on a two-way roster spot. But if they want to use a full-fledged roster spot to fill the role that Hakpurdy had, even if they get the disabled player exception, they're only going to have about $1.8 million below the cap in order to sign a player. That's not enough to sign a guy on a vet minimum contract. And so they're going to either have to try to get someone like Fall or someone else in the two-way spot, or possibly waive Jabari Walker, who's only on a partially guaranteed contract, in order to open up more roster maneuverability and sign someone. But if you watched Walker last night, after Hakpurdy went out, he had 11 points and 11 rebounds and played stretch five.
22: Phillies $1.8 million below the first apron, so they can't sign a player to replace Hakpurdy to their open roster spot without either waiving a player or making a small trade to free up more space. Phillies regular season opener, October 20th in New York against the Knicks. SportsCenter All Night, ESPN Radio. Speaking of New York, on the ice, Rangers pulling away from the Islanders for another win. Knights pulling away from the Kraken.
7: One penalty released. Centering try. Barbashev right. Hurdle tucks it home at the right post. It's a power play goal. And then

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16: Lionel Messi plays his final action with his national team. Lane Johnson announcing his retirement from the NFL. Padres stay alive in the National League.
17: Left on left, Romero fires. Swing and a high fly ball, well struck. Right field, Frelick back at the wall, jumps, it's gone! The run! Jake Cronenworth will touch them all! And the Padres have the lead! And a swing and a one hop, gobbled up by Bogart, steps on second for one, on to first!

0: And that ends the game. Oh, my goodness. An absolute rocket to the shortstop. And a one-hopper that Bogaerts turns into a 6-3 game-ending double play. How do you like that? And the Padres win it 4-3, and they force a game four.
1: They live to see another day. Padres with the one-run victory. Brewers had the tying run on base before that game-ending double play. Padres avoid being swept, force a game four, as you heard here on ESPN Radio. Boog Sciambi and Doug Glanville had the call for us. Back to San Diego. Boog.
2: Jay, thanks so much. Padres win it 4-3, and I guess start at the end. Michael King closes it out to get the final six outs, and we had drama.
3: I mean, did we ever? And these two teams, I mean, it's a fun matchup. The different styles, but yet they seem to complement each other in ways to just make this every inning, every pitch is something close. And look, Michael King starts game two, phenomenal in the first series in the wild card, and then comes in relief. And we learn that Mason Miller is out, and we learn that Adrian Morejon is also out, two of the top relievers, and he's able to come in and give them two strong innings to be able to close the game when they absolutely have their backs against the wall. So that really circles the story. But we're watching teams play with aggression on the bases, stealing bags, putting themselves in scoring position, and then big hit, timely hit after one after the other.
2: Yeah, and with aggression from the managers. So that's what you've got to do. And, oh, another close one. You look at the at-bats, the Padres end up getting production from an unlikely source of Jake Cronenworth, who hit a big home run.
3: Absolutely. And, you know, if a left-hander, he's been struggling a lot of this season. And, wow, he sat on a slider and got one and hit it out. And that's what it takes. You know, everybody's done their part. If you look over the course of 162 games, everybody in that clubhouse carried the team at some point, had a big hit. So when you can consolidate in the postseason where you're all doing it on one given day, that's what it takes to win these ball games. And from Cronenworth to the great Samad Taylor stealing the bag, they really did everything they needed to do to stay one run ahead of the Brewers.
2: Padres force a game four and win it by the final of 4-3. For Doug Glanville, I'm John Sciambi, right here in your home for every pitch of the postseason. Major League Baseball on ESPN Radio and the ESPN app. Now we send it back to Jay Reynolds in the studio.
1: All right, Boog, the Padres getting their first win at home when facing elimination since the NLCS in 1984. Excluding the 2020 season when, because of COVID, there were no fans. But the Padres stay alive. They force a game four. Meanwhile, in Atlanta, it's the Dodgers who take the pivotal game three of a series that was tied 1-1 heading into Tuesday.
4: Here's a swing and a high fly ball deep left field. This one's going to carry back, and that ball is gone. Kike Hernandez with a two-run shot. Kike, Mr. October, strikes again. And this one, no chance for Dubon to make a play on. And that will make it 2-0 Dodgers.
1: Dodgers would score three runs in the fourth inning and go on to a 3-1 win over the Braves in game three. Dave O'Brien had the call here on ESPN Radio. Dodgers scoring all 10 runs this postseason via the home run. Kike Hernandez getting the scoring underway in game three with the two-run homer in the fourth inning. And after the win, spoke with our Jeff Passan.
5: Kike, it's October. You do magical things. This happens every year. What did you see from Chris Sale there on that pitch in a 0-0 game in the fourth inning?
6: Kind of surprised that he went, you know, back-to-back changeups, quote-unquote, his worst pitch, even though it's still a good pitch. I was shocked. But to be honest with you, that at-bat...
7: Halloween!
6: That at-bat, I was, the first two at-bats kind of ended early in that inning. Great job of Páez, you know, starting the rally. You know, there's been a lot of noise going around Páez, and he was able to shut that down today and, you know, help us win a game. He got on base, put a good swing on that ball right at Ozzie, and my whole mentality was to, I realized he was trying to get a ground ball, double play, but I wanted to grind out on a bat. And I think if it wasn't for the first pitch changeup just in off, because I wasn't really thinking changeup there, I would have, you know, if thanks to that pitch was the one that I hit a homer, because after that pitch, knowing where it's got to start for it to be a ball, that one kind of popped, and I just put a swing on it, and ball hit barrel, ball go far.
5: Seems like every year great things happen to the Dodgers in October, and we saw last year Yoshinobu Yamamoto. This is his first postseason start since the World Series last year. What did you see from him tonight?
6: The usual. You know, obviously we had a tough task ahead of us with Chris Sale on that mound, but we were pretty confident because we know we had our guy going, and, you know, he did what he always does. Limited damage, got into some trouble there, but limited the damage again, only gave up one, a little bit harder hit ball. That's probably a double play. So, you know, he gave us exactly what we needed. He needed to keep us in the game early, and then once we got the lead, he was able to get a little more comfortable and give us a little more depth and give the ball to the bullpen, which, you know, Tanner and Sugar did a great job too.
5: Kike, one thing you guys have done in recent years is close out series. This is a tough Braves team. It's a team that fights. What's it going to take to clinch this in a spot in the National League Championship Series?
6: I mean, if we score more than them tomorrow, we have a pretty good chance. But, you know, that's a team that's playing really good baseball on both sides of the ball, you know, offensively, defensively. They're throwing the ball really well. So, you know, we never thought this was going to be easy. We weren't really shocked that we lost the game. You know, we need to play good. We need to win. And if we win, we clinch the series. So that's what we need to do.
1: He's going to be a baseball analyst someday. As long as they score more than the other team, they have a good chance of winning. Dodgers win on Tuesday, 3-1 over the Braves. They have a 2-1 series lead. Chris Sale in the loss for Atlanta. 5 innings, gave up 3 runs, struck out 7. His manager, Walt Weiss.
7: The Dodgers did a good job of really grinding at bats and running up his pitch count. And they typically do that. I mean, they have one of the lower swing rates in the league. And they force you into the zone. And the command wasn't perfect, but the stuff was really good still with Chris.
1: Braves trail 2-1 in the series. They are 0-8 in their history when they trail 2-1 in a best-of-5 series. Wednesday, all 4 series continue. Game 4s in the National League and the American League. We will see Game 3 for both of the series, and both of the series can come to an end. White Sox taking the first 2 in Cleveland, while the Yankees dropped the first 2 against the Rays at the Trop. And struggling defensively with 4 errors in Game 2, New York manager Aaron Boone.
8: In a large season where you face different adversities, you've got to be able to handle that. You've got to be able to handle that within the grind. And then, you know, when you get into the postseason where everything's heightened so much, you got to be able to handle the successes and failures that come your way. We've done that so far this season, but we certainly got to answer right now here as we've had our, you know, first really difficult postseason moment as well.
1: Max Fried will get the start for the Yankees, although he's expected to become a dad any day now.
9: I mean, yeah, but I'd not like to get too into the personal stuff. But yeah, I've got a really supportive family that understands that this is my job, and it's not going to affect what happens tomorrow.
1: Yankees and Rays, Game 3 in New York. Rays leading the series 2-0. Here's our Stephen A. Smith.
10: This is a disgrace.
11: Should be.
10: This is a disgrace. Now, I'm looking at Aaron Boone now. I've been a supporter of Aaron Boone for years. Mm-hmm. I can't support him any longer. You can't have a team out there looking like the Bad News Bears. It's bad enough that only Ben Rice is hitting the damn ball, okay, after scoring 18 runs against the Red Sox. But you can't have a professional baseball team in Major League Baseball looking like this. This is disgraceful, okay? 5 different people made errors.
11: Yeah.
10: What the hell have y'all been doing? What the hell is going on? I can't believe it. It's just a comedy of error, and the Yankees are down 2-0.
11: Yep.
10: They're probably going to lose the damn series. 12 of the 18 innings after scoring 18 runs against Boston. 12 of the 18 innings in this series, they've been 3 and out. 3 and out in 12 of the 18 innings.
1: Game 3 in New York, also Game 3 in Chicago. White Sox heading home with a 2-0 series lead on the Guardians. Guardians manager Stephen Vogt.
12: I think we've played in a lot of environments, you know, over the course of the year. You know, you go on the road, there's sellouts, there's different fan bases. The first few series that we played here, it was a great crowd. I'd never experienced that here in the 12 years I've been coming here. This is the first year I've experienced the crowd the way it is here. And so it's really exciting. I always like playing on the road when it's a exciting, loud crowd, and anticipate it's going to be just that. And our guys have played in this environment over and over again, whether it be postseasons in the past or regular season games. So expecting it to be a loud, hostile crowd that's talking a lot of smack to us from behind the dugout. And we enjoy that.
1: Guardians and White Sox, the first of the quadruple header coming up on Wednesday. Our coverage, 3:30 Eastern, Major League Baseball is here on ESPN Radio. All the postseason action, every pitch of the baseball postseason, ESPN Radio and the ESPN app presented by Gusto. Right now, SportsCenter all night. Back to the NFL. Eagles have seen some struggles early this season, but they're 2-2, game behind the Giants in the NFC East. Philly, though, losing a key member of its offense Tuesday with right tackle Lane Johnson announcing his retirement. The 36-year-old admitting this summer that the work-life balance was weighing on him. Parents dealing with health issues, his oldest child entering the teenage years. Quote, it's hard to get time back, especially those years. Now he says he'll walk away and focus on the mental aspect. He has a Hall of Fame-worthy career and an obvious impact on the field for the Eagles. ESPN analyst Marcus Spears, Mina Kimes, Dan Orlovsky.
11: First of all, you hope that Lane Johnson, whatever might be off the field, gets figured out outside of like the desire to retire from football because of the personal matter stuff. It's a significant loss on the field. I mean, this guy's one of the greats, the all-time greats of the last decade or so in the NFL. Two-time Super Bowl champion, five-time All-Pro, six-time Pro Bowler. He is one of the key cornerstones of an organization that is notoriously an offensive line driven organization, and he'll be dearly missed, not only on the field but I'm sure his leadership. It's a significant loss for Philly in an area that they are very much so struggling.
13: Yeah, sometimes players with those types of resumes, they get some of those awards because they just get written in because people are accustomed to writing them in. Not the case with Lane Johnson. Like, his play has not declined. He is one of the best offensive linemen of his generation, as Dan said. And when you dig into the numbers, I remember this when he was last injured, the on-off splits are dramatic when he plays and when he doesn't play. For Jalen Hurts in particular, when Lane Johnson plays versus when he doesn't, you're talking about the difference between one of the best offenses and quarterbacks in football versus one of the worst. Like, this is not an insignificant discrepancy, as we obviously saw last week. So this is already an offensive line that was struggling at multiple positions. The thought was, well, at least they're okay at tackle. They'll figure it out in the interior. Now, really, like, three of the positions, you have big question marks. And, of course, they don't have Jeff Statlin, their longtime offensive line coach, there anymore. So a lot of questions and concerns.
14: Like Dan said in the beginning, you just hope that the stuff that he's dealing with is able to be rectified and he can move forward and be at peace with this decision to retire. The other part to this is too, like, the game is hard to play. And sometimes the human side and the human element gets lost, especially when we in the middle of a season and all the conversation is about how bad the Philadelphia Eagles look and the offensive line needs to be retooled. And we'll have time for that and time for that discussion. But more importantly, I think the NFL just celebrate Lane Johnson. He's going to be a Hall of Famer. He's one of the best tackles to ever play the game. And he literally was a part of an offensive line and a team where we saw do it at the highest level. Win Super Bowls, go to all pros, be a Pro Bowler, ingratiate young guys into that organization. His leadership will be missed. Obviously, his ability, they'll miss it on the field. But I think sometimes, just like with Jason Kelce, who's with us now, sometimes there's a bigger void when certain players leave. Mm. And I'm sure Lane Johnson is going to be one of those guys where you look around the locker room and say, damn, man, Lane not here anymore. So Howie has a lot of work to do. The offensive line and the guys left on this team has a lot to do. But kudos to Lane, man. Everybody wish they wish they could play that long at that level, and he actually did it. So we're going to celebrate what he was able to do with his career.
1: Eagles right now tied with the Cowboys in the division at 2-2. Cowboys opening the Week 5 schedule, hosting Tampa Bay. Dallas coming off their 4-point win over Houston. Quarterback Dak Prescott.
15: Right now, being able to hang on that. I mean, you know, you didn't even really go over the film that much with the coaches. You know, you just talk about the wins and loss and the must wins and the plan to win. And then after that, you know, you turn the page and you're on to the Bucs. And, you know, understanding we got a team coming here winless, how desperate they're going to be. And it's the NFL and the parity of it. And just knowing that we've got to go prove it again. Nobody cares about the win that happened last Sunday. It's about what we do now. And it's about us putting out our best version of ourselves come Thursday.
1: Cowboys facing a Bucs team in need of a win. They're one of the handful of teams at 0-4. calling it an international career. That's next. SportsCenter All Night. It's ESPN Radio.
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1: 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He was emotional, and Argentina crying for him. Lionel Messi marking his 208th and final game for Argentina on Tuesday. The 39-year-old had a goal and two assists in a 3-0 win in their friendly. He finishes with 126 goals in his 21 years with Argentina. ESPN analyst Casey Keller.
0: Well, I think there's 20 years now of kids growing up saying, if I do X, maybe I could have a sliver of what this guy has been able to create. When you get yourself into a situation where you're in the end of your career and people are flying around the world just to get that opportunity to watch you play one time, you know you made a massive impact on this generation, the next generation, the last generation. Look, Leo, when he was, first playing for Argentina, he was always being the player that couldn't quite live up to Maradona, couldn't quite get the job done for Argentina. And to be able to change that narrative and win a World Cup and win Copa Americas and win over a rabid fan base that felt there was never, ever going to be a player that could come close to Diego Maradona. And I would say for a large portion of Argentinians, they have now surpassed Maradona with what Lionel Messi has been able to accomplish.
1: Argentina winning its friendly on Tuesday. So did the United States, 1-0 over Canada. First shutout win against Canada since the CONCACAF Nationals League final in 2023. SportsCenter All Night, ESPN Radio. Back to hockey. Mammoth, a 5-3 win over the Devils, their first win against the Devils. Red Wings, a 5-3 win over the Senators, who suffered their first loss of the season. Panthers and Kings in L.A. was settled in the third.
2: Right side, it's Clark, lost it, and the Panthers charge in. Here's Bennett, cuts to the slot, makes a move, left side, shot, they score, and it's Matthew Tkachuk. He beats Kipper down low, and the Panthers take the lead, 2-1, with 8:40 to play here in the third.
1: 104.3 WQAM. Panthers didn't lead for the first almost 244 minutes this season until that Tkachuk goal. Wasn't the only action in the game.
3: Big check in between the benches. Edmondson and Hathaway. Hathaway wants to drop the gloves, and they will. Garnet Hathaway, a heavyweight, against Joel Edmondson for the Kings. The veteran defenseman trying to latch on. Hathaway comes over the top. Then Edmondson responds with a couple of rights in front of the Kings bench. And then Edmondson takes Hathaway down. Right in front of the Kings bench as the players lean over the boards and holler at Edmondson and Hathaway. Hathaway started to lose his footing, and then Edmondson looked like he gave him one more shot with the right hand.
4: A couple of big bodies engaged in there after the big hit between the two benches.
3: Fourth fight of the season for the Panthers and the first for Garnet Hathaway. He gets taken down by Kings defenseman Joel Edmondson.
1: Panthers wind up winning the game. It's a 2-1 win over the Kings.
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18: Number 5.
1: Hurricanes opening up the offense. They beat Montreal, scoring more on Tuesday than they had in their first three games of the season. 99.9 The Fan.
4: Carolina trying to get some speed working here in the Montreal zone. Drop back for Aho. Aho, Slavin tees it up. Watch out for Beck and he scores!
18: Number 4.
1: Toronto and Nashville went deep into overtime before seeing their game decided. TSN 1050.
4: Here's Nylander again. Working out front. There's the shot! Scores! Austin Matthews! Absolute hero stuff from the folks you expect to be heroes. The Leafs win 5-4 in overtime.
18: Number 3.
1: Sabres and Wild also ending in overtime. WGR 550.
4: Pass up ahead to Tage Thompson.

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1: Number two.
2: Baseball, the Dodgers go deep and take control of their series in Atlanta. Dave O'Brien with our call.
3: And the 0-1 swinging a high fly ball. That's well hit right field. That's deep. Backing up Thomas all the way to the wall. Kiss it goodbye. Home run, Freddie Freeman. And this time, no one can catch it. No one can steal one from him. And the Dodgers hit their second home run of the fourth inning off of Chris Sale.
1: Number one.
2: The other National League series will see a game four.
4: And a swing and a one hop. Gobbled up by Bogart. Steps on second for one. On to first, two. And that ends the game. Oh, my goodness. An absolute rocket to the shortstop. And a one hopper that Bogart turns into a 6-3.
2: Padres stay alive, as Bukshambi called it for us. Brewers have lost now 12 straight road playoff games dating back to 2018. This particular series is the third division series all time where each of the first three games have been decided by one run. Philly bidding farewell to a key player. That's next. SportsCenter all night. It's ESPN Radio.
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1: 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We have a pivotal game three between the Dodgers and Braves.
3: Swinging a high fly ball. That's well hit right field. That's deep. Backing up Thomas all the way to the wall. Kiss it goodbye. Home run, Freddie Freeman.
1: The Padres trying to keep their season alive.
3: Swing and a high fly ball. Well struck. Right field. Frelick back at the wall. Jumps.
1: One of the best O-linemen in Eagles history calls it a career.
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21: 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McKenna ripped it. 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Gavin McKenna!
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2: 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If big changes in Philly, one last tango in Buenos Aires, but in San Diego, backs were to the wall. Some dramatics in the first two games in Milwaukee. Brewers coming away with wins over the Padres in both, meaning San Diego was facing a must-win in game three back home. They would open up the scoring in the bottom of the third with an RBI ground out, and then
3: May delivers. Swing and a ground ball. Base hit left field. Merrill around third. He's coming to the plate. He's in to score. And the Padres have a 2-0 lead. And the running game paying off early for Craig Stavin and the Padres.
2: Brewers getting half of it back with a William Contreras homer in the fourth. And then in the fifth, some aggressive base running.
3: Swing and a ball popped in the air out to shallow left center field. Harris is there, makes the catch. Tagging from third is Pratt. Throw to the plate is too late. And Pratt dives in safely. And the Brewers have tied this game. Man, a shallow fly out to left center field. And the Brewers aggressively running the bases. And on a sac fly, it's 2-2.
2: Padres perhaps caught a little off guard that Pratt went on that one. Maybe a different outcome at the plate if center fielder Jackson Merrill makes the catch, given the direction in which his momentum was going. Regardless, 2-2 game in the fifth. San Diego answers in the home half.
3: Left on left, Romero fires. Swing and a high fly ball, well struck. Right field, Frelick back at the wall, jumps, and scores! The run! Jake Cronenworth will touch them all. And the Padres have the lead.
2: Padres had another run in the bottom of the sixth. Xander Bogaerts scoring on a throwing error. After avoiding the barrel of a broken bat, two-run lead once again. Brewers get one back in the seventh. Christian Yelich, an RBI single to make it 4-3. Top nine, Brewers have the tying run on base.
3: And a swing and a one-hop. Gobbled up by Bogaerts. Steps on second for one. On to first, two. And that ends the game. Oh, my goodness. An absolute rocket to the shortstop. And a one-hopper that Bogaerts turns into a 6-3 game-ending double play. How do you like that? And the Padres win it 4-3, and they force a game four.
2: Boog Sciambi calling it here on ESPN Radio. Compelling game, which the Padres win 4-3. They avoid the sweep. Their first win at home and facing elimination since 1984. Brewers, meanwhile, have lost 12 straight road playoff games. Dating back to 2018, manager Pat Murphy.
22: Yeah, we got to read and react. This playoff baseball, you know what I mean? You just kind of regroup here and see where everybody's at. I mean, the game ended like 11 minutes ago. We've used some guys. I mean, that's Uribe's third outing. Hall's second, Romero's second, Sensatella's second. So we've got some used up guys, but we'll have some available arms tomorrow for sure. And we'll assess it tonight before we leave and come up with a plan for tomorrow. We'll worry about any other games after that if they're necessary.
2: Brewers on the short end of this one, but they still lead the series 2-1. Padres have scored first in all five games this postseason. Michael King in the game three win. Gets his eighth career save, his first since 2023 with the Yankees, his first in the postseason. He was making his first relief appearance this season. Xander Bogaerts, after the win, spoke with our Aldin Gonzalez.
23: Xander, you were in the perfect spot for that last ball to make the final double play. What was it like seeing Michael King come out of the bullpen? Were you surprised to see that?
4: Yeah. It's the playoffs, you know, and everyone's available, you know, whenever they're in the bullpen. Pitched a hell of a game, game two, but he's the one that we needed today. It was unbelievable. It was unbelievable seeing him come in and do that after that game two performance he had. I mean, I was not, he was the last guy I was expecting to see.
5: Xander, how did you avoid the barrel of Miguel Andujar's bat out there at shortstop? Take us through that play in the sixth inning that ended up scoring a very key run in this game.
4: I took a big lead. I mean, any little bloop, any little diving play in the infield, whatever, I'm trying to score, you know. And I saw a little line drive. I avoided it, but then I also saw the bat coming at me. It was kind of crazy. So I was focused on the ball first, but then I saw like the bat, so I got a little scared. And I was ready, I mean, for a bad throw, whatever. And, I mean, as soon as that ball bounced and went by, I knew I was going. I mean, I was lucky enough to score, you know, but every run right now in the playoffs is so important, and I'm aware of that.
5: Xander, the margins have been so tight in this series. What has it been like playing these three games, and what is it going to take to win two more against that team?
4: I mean, it's a good feeling whenever you're exhausted after a baseball game. You know, that means you gave it all you had. You left everything out there. I mean, our pitcher, Nick, Yuki, Bragley, Adams. I mean, those guys did a great job, but I think the player of the game has to go to Michael King, right? I mean, him coming up, I mean, I was not expecting to see him. I saw him throw a four-seamer, 97. I was like, what are we doing? Because he just pitched a couple days ago. So, I mean, it was impressive.
2: Padres ended on the double play. They beat the Brewers 4-3. Milwaukee still leads the series 2-1. Wednesday, game four. Our coverage, 9:30 Eastern here on ESPN Radio and the ESPN app. Every pitch of baseball's postseason is on ESPN Radio. Right now, SportsCenter all night. The other National League series, seeing game three in Atlanta. Braves and Dodgers split the first two in L.A. Dodgers going to the long ball in the third. Just not long enough.
3: The pitch, swing and a high fly ball left field, hit pretty deep, racing back Dubon on the track, at the wall, leaping up, and he made the catch right up against the yellow line. A spectacular play. Mauricio Dubon, the throw into first base, gets away, but Betts will head on back to the bag and stay there. Dubon timed that magically in left field, up against the fence. And right up against the yellow line, he pulled it back.
2: That one in the third, not long enough. But L.A. would learn from that, and an inning later.
3: Here's a swing, a high fly ball, deep left field. This one's going to carry back, and that ball is gone. Kike Hernandez with a two-run shot. Kike, Mr. October, strikes again. And this one, no chance for Dubon to make a play on. And that will make it 2-0 Dodgers. And the 0-1 swinging a high fly ball. That's well hit right field. That's deep. Backing up Thomas all the way to the wall. Kiss it goodbye. Home run, Freddie Freeman. And this time, no one can catch it. No one can steal one from him. And the Dodgers hit their second home run of the fourth inning off of Chris Sale. And they lead it 3-0.
2: Three runs in the fourth inning. Yoshinobu Yamamoto makes it stand.
3: Two strikes on Thomas. Here's the pitch. Swing and a foul tip to the mitt. Held by Smith. That's a strikeout. And two down. Yamamoto with his ninth tonight. And here's the 1-2 to Riley. Swing and a miss. Struck him out. There's 10 in the book. Yamamoto, 10 strikeouts. A 1-2-3 seventh inning. And the Dodgers still lead it 3-1.
2: 3-1 would ultimately be the final. L.A. gets the win, takes a 2-1 series lead. Three runs in this one. All 10 runs scored this postseason have come via the home run. You heard the game, of course, here on ESPN Radio. Dave O'Brien, Jessica Mendoza had the call for us. Back to Atlanta. Dave?
3: Jay, thank you very much. They're filing out pretty unhappily here in Atlanta, 42,000 strong tonight, as their beloved Braves fall to the Dodgers by a final score of 3-1, so it's a 2-1 lead heading into Game 4. Something about the Dodgers this time of the year, obviously tremendous talent. They have this gigantic payroll. They have all these all-star players, but they've got a grit about them. And just the way the game ended, Mookie Betts with a tough dig at short, low throw, Freddie Freeman, who always seems to be there in a clutch, scoops it out of the dirt. They win the ball game.
6: This one felt different, though. And you mentioned how they have the best away record than any other team in baseball. And as much as they were trying in games one and two, don't get me wrong, but there was something different about understanding Chris Sale on the other side. And they felt like they really had to get this one done. And the celebration after Freddie made that beautiful dig was like they just finished the series. I mean, and it feels like that because when you have a game that Chris Sale starts, Yoshinobu Yamamoto on the other end, and you win that game against him, it just feels like you can win the series.
3: Earlier this summer, Sale won that matchup between those two great starting pitchers, and Yamamoto wins it here tonight. A lot of help from the defense and also from the bullpen. So now we turn to game number four. That'll be Mally against Tyler Glasnow, who when he is on and when he's throwing strikes, he can be absolutely unhittable. We saw Mally earlier in the playoffs throw the ball quite well, though he went seven strong innings.
6: Yeah, you're not going to see maybe the same swing and miss from Tyler number two, which is Mally, but Tyler number one, Tyler Glasnow, that's what he does. No one gets more swing and miss on this staff and honestly in baseball as far as starting pitchers are concerned than Tyler Glasnow. Key for him will be throwing strikes, but I think another really strong matchup, even though it's game number four.
3: It's going to be do or die for the Atlanta Braves. They need to win or their season is over. If they win, the series will return to Los Angeles for a fifth and deciding game on Friday. We'll see what happens tomorrow right here on ESPN Radio. For Jess Mendoza, I'm Dave O'Brien on your home for every pitch of the postseason. 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
2: All right, Dave, all four series continue on Wednesday, both of the National League series and the two American League series resume. The quadruple header starting with the Guardians, White Sox, Chicago up 2-0. They can complete a sweep at home after taking the first two in Cleveland. The Yankees, meanwhile, dropped the first two on the road at the Trop, trying to avoid a sweep at home at the hands of the Rays. Yankees manager Aaron Boone.
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8: Hurts. Calling for the football. He's back. He's looking. He's still looking. He starts to run. He is firing. Complete. Touchdown. Smitty. Devontae Smith. 22 yards.
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2: Sports Radio 94 WIP. Jalen Hurts has had his share of success when he has time in the pocket. Tuesday, a significant change, perhaps, to that confidence in the pocket. Two-time All-Pro right tackle Lane Johnson announcing his retirement, saying that upon reflection, his priorities have changed. Quote, right now it's critical I focus on my mental health.
24: This is not something that came out of nowhere for Lane Johnson. In fact, this is something that I'm told he strongly considered this past summer before confirming and committing to the Philadelphia Eagles that he wanted to play this season. Mental health has always been at the forefront for him. There's also a personal situation involving people close to him that he has been dealing with for the last several weeks. You mentioned that he stepped away before last week's game. That was one of the warning signs for the Philadelphia Eagles, and actually that has happened a few times in the past, right before the game, and Lane Johnson decides simply cannot get out on the field. And as he mentioned in his retirement announcement, he doesn't want to be there, doesn't want to be on the field unless he is fully 100% committed. He did not feel like he could do that, so now he steps away for good, one of the best tackles of the last decade or so, officially retiring.
2: Insider Ian Rappaport from the NFL Network. The tangible impact, wins and losses. The Eagles, 122 wins, 63 losses when Johnson started. They were 18-30 when he was not in the lineup. He missed four practices during training camp for personal reasons. Returned in August, saying at the time that this would likely be his final season, but he steps away now and calls it a career. ESPN analyst Booger McFarland.
9: Well, first and foremost, I hope Lane's okay. Like, this is not normal to retire at the start of a season during the season. So whatever he's dealing with off the field, I hope he and his family can take care of that, and I wish him the best. Congrats on a tremendous career. Like, he's one of the best right tackles ever played a game. He's a first ballot Hall of Famer. I think that if you are a historian of the game and you understand the game of football, what he did, think about this. Offensive line wasn't his first position. Mm-mm. He switched positions and turned into an offensive lineman and a Hall of Fame offensive lineman at that. And so just congrats on a great career, man. Outstanding player. And I just hope that whatever is going on off the field, he's able to deal with, because life goes on beyond football. He's still a young man and has a lot more life to live.
2: Jalen Hurts, QBR, 66 with Lane Johnson on the field, 46 without him. Lane Johnson, not the only athlete out in Philly. That's next. SportsCenter All Night continues. It's ESPN Radio.
1: 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South Carolina marches into Gainesville looking to pull off a statement upset against the 4-1 16th ranked Florida Gators. Coverage begins Saturday at noon Eastern with kickoff at 12:45 Eastern on ESPN Radio and on the SEC Network. 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
0: For the first time in 53 years, the New York Knicks are the world champs.
3: It's a surreal feeling. I still don't believe it.
4: I don't even know how to put it into words, and that's my job.
5: Tonight, we play like we want to go home champions.
2: Knicks are just a few months removed from the emotional high of their first NBA championship in 53 years, but now the reality of business. Talks on a contract extension with Karl Anthony Towns not going smoothly. He's eligible for a four-year, $277 million max extension, but is reportedly feeling disrespected. The deal on the table is far shy of that. He says the chances of having a new deal by the start of the season don't look good when it was pointed out that he helped the Knicks snap a five-decade-long title drought. Quote, no bleep, Sherlock. I just won a championship. You think it was pretty easy. ESPN's Vince Goodwill.
6: If you're Karl Anthony Towns, guys, his max is around $273 million, $274 million, $275 million. Taking a $76 million haircut is a non-starter for Karl Anthony Towns at this stage. Even if that is $50 million, that is a $75 million haircut. Can they find a compromise in the middle? Don't forget, Josh Hart is up for an extension. In a year, OG Anunoby's up for an extension. I didn't say Jalen Brunson because we can assume that he's going to get all of his money and is not giving a cent back. Can you keep this team together, or are the Knicks as an organization and a franchise satisfied with winning one championship in the last 53 years?
2: Knicks owner James Dolan says the team will not go into the second spending apron. That means some tough decisions going to have to be made. Earlier on ESPN Radio, our David Dennis Jr.
7: James Dolan is reminding us why people hated him for all these years. This is the thing. Like, they won a championship, and he goes out and he gets to do all the talking. Kind of made a fool of himself during the finals, but it's all washed away by the Knicks winning. But in the NBA, when you're in the championship level, and you, especially when you win one, you kind of go into the second apron.
2: Yeah.
7: And for him to immediately say, I'm not going to second apron for no real reason, just ideological reason of him being like, I'm the man. He should go into the second apron. You making more money than just about anybody else in the league. You can afford it. This is just about stubbornness and wanting to do it his way. And now you have Karl Anthony Towns, who has sacrificed so much for the Knicks. Like, when they lose, he's the guy that everybody points at. He just wants his bag. And the idea that he should give up money, a la Jalen Brunson, who kind of didn't really give up money, is just Jim Dolan making problems that should not exist.
2: The deal reportedly on the table, about $200 million, which would be $77 million shy of the max. Meanwhile, in Philly, the Sixers losing some roster depth. An MRI confirming Tuesday that center Ariel Hukporti suffered a torn right Achilles in the preseason opener on Monday. ESPN's Dave McMenamin.
8: We know that this is a very deep Sixers team. If you're going to point to one kind of problematic or soft area of their lineup, it is at center. And obviously Joel Embiid's missed 150 games over the last three seasons. And although he's fully healthy right now, they want to be cognizant of having appropriate backups that can give him some minutes and give him some games off, quite frankly, throughout the regular season when his body's not feeling well. Hukporti went down just 5 minutes into the preseason opener on a non-contact right leg injury. The obviously Achilles tear, tough blow for Hukporti personally and also for the Sixers, because they don't have a ton of options to fill his spot. Now, obviously, they also have Adembona, who's going to be their backup center. He's dealing with a left foot injury right now, but they expect him back at some point this preseason. They brought in Taco Fall, the 7'5" former Celtic, to see if he could have a chance to make the team on a two-way roster spot. But if they want to use a full-fledged roster spot to fill the role that Hukporti had, even if they get the disabled player exception, they're only going to have about $1.8 million below the cap in order to sign a player. That's not enough to sign a guy on a vet minimum contract. And so they're going to either have to try to get someone like Fall or someone else in the two-way spot, or possibly waive Jabari Walker, who's only on a partially guaranteed contract, in order to open up more roster maneuverability and sign someone. But if you watched Walker last night, after Hukporti went out, he had 11 points and 11 rebounds and played stretch five.
2: Phillies, $1.8 million below the first apron, so they can't sign a player to replace Huck Porty to their open roster spot without either waiving a player or making a small trade to free up more space. Phillies regular season opener, October 20th in New York against the Knicks. SportsCenter All Night, ESPN Radio. Speaking of New York, on the ice, Rangers pulling away from the Islanders for another win.
9: Box around the boards. Net is empty. Lafreniere for the hat trick. He scores. Well, Dave, that's a way to get off the schneid. A hat trick for Lafreniere.
10: They don't ask you how. They just ask you how many. And that's number three for him on the night.
2: And his third career hat trick for Lafreniere. Rangers a 5-2 win over the Islanders, 880 ESPN New York. Rangers a four-game win streak since losing their season opener. Maple Leafs were down 3-0 in their game Tuesday, but rallied to go to overtime with the Predators tied at 4.
11: Here's Nylander again, working out front. There's the shot!
2: His second goal, and it comes with 14 seconds left in overtime. TSN 1050, Maple Leafs a 5-4 overtime win. Sabres beat the Wild 3-2 in overtime. Owen Power with the game winner. Golden Knights pulling away from the Kraken.
12: One penalty released. Centering try, Barbashev right. Hurdle tucks it home at the right post. It's a power play goal, and the Knights lead 6-1 with 10:17 to go in the third period.
2: It would be a 6-2 win for the Golden Knights over the Kraken. Hurdle with two goals and two assists. Third career game with multiple goals and multiple assists.

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6: Back to school season means backpacks, schedules, and busy mornings. But there's one thing a lot of families forget to plan for. What happens when school germs start spreading and someone gets sick? Joining us now is Dr. Peter McCullough with some smart ways to be prepared before the school year begins. So, Doctor, back to school is exciting, but it also seems to be the time of year that families start getting sick again. Why does this season hit so many households?
7: Because people miss an opportunity, and that is to use nasal sprays and throat sprays twice a day preventively. 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
6: What are some of the most common health issues that families run into once the school season does start?
7: The kids are back in school, they're coughing, they're sneezing, and they clearly spread viruses and other illnesses. 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
15: Lionel Messi plays his final action with his national team. Lane Johnson announcing his retirement from the NFL. Padres stay alive.

0: 5 in the National League.
1: Left on left, Romero fires. Swing and a high fly ball, well struck. Right field, Frelick back at the wall, jumps, and scores! Home run! Jake Cronenworth will touch them all. And the Padres have the lead. And a swing and a one hop, gobbled up by Bogart, steps on second for one, on to first, two! And that ends the game! Oh my goodness! An absolute rocket to the shortstop, and a one-hopper that Bogarts turns into a 6-3 game-ending double play. How do you like that? And the Padres win it 4-3, and they force a game four.
0: They live to see another day. Padres with the one-run victory. Brewers had the tying run on base before that game-ending double play. Padres avoid being swept, force a game four, as you heard here on ESPN Radio. Boog Sciambi and Doug Glanville had the call for us. Back to San Diego. Boog?
1: Jay, thanks so much. Padres win it 4-3, and I guess start at the end. Michael King closes it out to get the final six outs, and we had drama.
2: I mean, did we ever? And these two teams, I mean, it's a fun matchup. The different styles, but yet they seem to complement each other in ways to just make this every inning, every pitch is something close. And look, Michael King starts game two, phenomenal in the first series in the wild card, and then comes in relief. And we learn that Mason Miller is out, and we learn that Adrian Morejon is also out, two of the top relievers, and he's able to come in and give them two strong innings to be able to close the game when they absolutely have their backs against the wall. So that really circles the story, but we're watching teams play with aggression on the bases, stealing bags, putting themselves in scoring position, and then big hit, timely hit after one after the other.
1: Yeah, and with aggression from the managers, so that's what you've got to do. And, oh, another close one. You look at the at-bats, the Padres end up getting production from an unlikely source of Jake Cronenworth, who hit a big home run.
2: Absolutely. And, you know, if a left-hander, he's been struggling a lot of this season. And, wow, he sat on a slider and got one and hit it out. And that's what it takes. You know, everybody's done their part. If you look over the course of 162 games, everybody in that clubhouse carried the team at some point, had a big hit. So when you can consolidate in the postseason where you're all doing it on one given day, that's what it takes to win these ball games. And from Cronenworth to the great Samad Taylor stealing the bag, they really did everything they needed to do to stay one run ahead of the Brewers.
1: Padres force a game four and win it by the final of 4-3. For Doug Glanville, I'm John Sciambi, right here in your home for every pitch of the postseason, Major League Baseball on ESPN Radio and the ESPN app. Now we send it back to Jay Reynolds in the studio.
0: All right, Boog, the Padres getting their first win at home when facing elimination since the NLCS in 1984, excluding the 2020 season when, because of COVID, there were no fans. But the Padres stay alive. They force a game four. Meanwhile, in Atlanta, it's the Dodgers who take the pivotal game three of a series that was tied 1-1 heading into Tuesday.
1: Here's a swing and a high fly ball deep left field. This one's going to carry back, and that ball is gone. Kike Hernandez with a two-run shot. Kike, Mr. October, strikes again. And this one, no chance for Dubon to make a play on. And that will make it 2-0 Dodgers.
0: Dodgers would score three runs in the fourth inning and go on to a 3-1 win over the Braves in Game 3. Dave O'Brien had the call here on ESPN Radio. Dodgers scoring all 10 runs this postseason via the home run. Kike Hernandez getting the scoring underway in Game 3 with the two-run homer in the fourth inning. And after the win, spoke with our Jeff Passan.
3: Kike, it's October. You do magical things. This happens every year. What did you see from Chris Sale there on that pitch in a 0-0 game in the fourth inning?
4: Kind of surprised that he went, you know, back-to-back changeups, quote-unquote, his worst pitch, even though it's still a good pitch. I was shocked. But to be honest with you, that at-bat,
5: Halloween!
4: That at-bat, I was, you know, the first two at-bats kind of ended early in that inning. Great job of Páez, you know, starting the rally. You know, there's been a lot of noise going around Páez, and he was able to shut that down today and, you know, help us win a game. He got on base, put a good swing on that ball right at Ozzie, and My whole mentality was to, I realized he was trying to get a ground ball, a double play, but I wanted to grind out on a bat. And I think it was, if it wasn't for the first pitch changeup just in off, because I wasn't really thinking changeup there, I would have, you know, if thanks to that pitch was the one that I hit a homer, because after that pitch, knowing where it's got to start for it to be a ball, that one kind of popped, and I just, you know, I just put a swing on it, and ball hit barrel, ball go far.
3: Seems like every year great things happen to the Dodgers in October, and we saw last year Yoshinobu Yamamoto. This is his first postseason start since the World Series last year. What did you see from him tonight?
4: The usual. You know, obviously we had a tough task ahead of us with Chris Hill in that mound, but we were pretty confident because we know we had our guy going, and you know, he did what he always does. Limited damage, got into some trouble there, but limited the damage again, only gave up one little bit harder hit ball. That's probably a double play. So, you know, he gave us exactly what we needed. He needed to keep us in the game early, and then once we got the lead, he was able to get a little more comfortable and give us a little more depth and give the ball to the bullpen, which, you know, Tanner and Sugar did a great job too.
3: Kike, one thing you guys have done in recent years is close out series. This is a tough Braves team. It's a team that fights. What's it going to take to clinch this in a spot in the National League Championship Series?
4: I mean, if we score more than them tomorrow, we have a pretty good chance. But, you know, that's a team that's playing really good baseball on both sides of the ball, you know, offensively, defensively. They're throwing the ball really well. So, you know, we never thought this was going to be easy. We weren't really shocked that we lost the game. You know, we need to play good. We need to win. And if we win, we clinch the series. So that's what we need to do.
0: He's going to be a baseball analyst someday. As long as they score more than the other team, they have a good chance of winning. Dodgers win on Tuesday, 3-1 over the Braves. They have a 2-1 series lead. Chris Sale in the loss for Atlanta. 5 innings, gave up 3 runs, struck out 7. His manager, Walt Weiss.
5: The Dodgers did a good job of really grinding at bats and running up his pitch count. And they typically do that. I mean, they have one of the lower swing rates in the league. And they force you into the zone. And probably the command wasn't perfect, but the stuff was really good still with Chris.
0: Braves trail 2-1 in the series. They are 0-8 in their history when they trail 2-1 in a best-of-5 series. Wednesday, all 4 series continue. Game 4s in the National League and the American League. We will see Game 3 for both of the series, and both of the series can come to an end. White Sox taking the first 2 in Cleveland, while the Yankees dropped the first 2 against the Rays at the Trop. And struggling defensively with 4 errors in Game 2, New York manager Aaron Boone.
6: In a large season where you face different adversities, you've got to be able to handle that. You've got to be able to handle that within the grind. And then, you know, when you get into the postseason where everything's heightened so much, you got to be able to handle the successes and failures that come your way. We've done that so far this season, but we certainly got to answer right now here as we've had our, you know, first really difficult postseason moment as well.
0: Max Fried will get the start for the Yankees, although he's expected to become a dad any day now.
7: I mean, yeah, but I'd not like to get too into the personal stuff. But yeah, I've got a really supportive family that understands that this is my job, and it's not going to affect what happens tomorrow.
0: Yankees and Rays, Game 3 in New York. Rays leading the series 2-0. Here's our Stephen A. Smith.
8: This is a disgrace.
9: Should be.
8: This is a disgrace. Now, I'm looking at Aaron Boone now. I've been a supporter of Aaron Boone for years. Mm-hmm. I can't support him any longer. You can't have a team out there looking like the Bad News Bears. It's bad enough that only Ben Rice is hitting the damn ball, okay, after scoring 18 runs against the Red Sox. But you can't have a professional baseball team in Major League Baseball looking like this. This is disgraceful, okay? 5 different people made errors.
9: Yeah.
8: What the hell have y'all been doing? What the hell is going on? I couldn't believe it. Just a comedy of error, and the Yankees are down 2-0.
9: Yep.
8: They're probably going to lose the damn series. 12 of the 18 innings after scoring 18 runs against Boston. 12 of the 18 innings in this series, they've been 3 and out. 3 and out in 12 of the 18 innings.
0: Game 3 in New York. Also Game 3 in Chicago. White Sox heading home with a 2-0 series lead on the Guardians. Guardians manager Stephen Vogt.
10: I think we've played in a lot of environments, you know, over the course of the year. You know, you go on the road, there's sellouts, there's different fan bases. The first few series that we played here, it was a great crowd. I had never experienced that here in the 12 years I've been coming here. This is the first year I've experienced the crowd the way it is here. And so it's really exciting. I always like playing on the road when it's a exciting, loud crowd and anticipate it's going to be just that. And our guys have played in this environment over and over again, whether it be postseasons in the past or regular season games. So expecting it to be a loud, hostile crowd that's talking a lot of smack to us from behind the dugout. And we enjoy that.
0: Guardians and White Sox, the first of the quadruple header coming up on Wednesday. Our coverage, 3:30 Eastern, Major League Baseball is here on ESPN Radio. All the postseason action, every pitch of the baseball postseason, ESPN Radio and the ESPN app presented by Gusto. Right now, SportsCenter all night. Back to the NFL. Eagles have seen some struggles early this season, but they're 2-2, game behind the Giants in the NFC East. Philly, though, losing a key member of its offense Tuesday with right tackle Lane Johnson announcing his retirement. The 36-year-old admitting this summer that the work-life balance was weighing on him. Parents dealing with health issues, his oldest child entering the teenage years. Quote, it's hard to get time back, especially those years. Now he says he'll walk away and focus on the mental aspect. He has a Hall of Fame-worthy career and an obvious impact on the field for the Eagles. ESPN analyst Marcus Spears, Mina Kimes, Dan Orlovsky.
9: First of all, you hope that Lane Johnson, whatever might be off the field, gets figured out outside of like the desire to retire from football because of the personal matter stuff. It's a significant loss on the field. I mean, this guy's one of the greats, the all-time greats of the last decade or so in the NFL. Two-time Super Bowl champion, five-time All-Pro, six-time Pro Bowler. He is one of the key cornerstones of an organization that is notoriously an offensive line-driven organization, and he'll be dearly missed, not only on the field, but I'm sure his leadership. It's a significant loss for Philly in an area that they are very much so struggling.
11: Yeah, sometimes players with those types of resumes, they get some of those awards because they just get written in because people are accustomed to writing them in. Not the case with Lane Johnson. Like, his play has not declined. He is one of the best offensive linemen of his generation, as Dan said. And when you dig into the numbers, and I remember this when he was last injured, the on-off splits are dramatic when he plays and when he doesn't play. For Jalen Hurts in particular, when Lane Johnson plays versus when he doesn't, you're talking about the difference between one of the best offenses and quarterbacks in football versus one of the worst. Like, this is not an insignificant discrepancy, as we obviously saw last week. So this is already an offensive line that was struggling at multiple positions. The thought was, well, at least they're okay at tackle. They'll figure it out in the interior. Now, really, like, three of the positions, you have big question marks. And, of course, they don't have Jeff Statlin, their longtime offensive line coach, there anymore. So a lot of questions and concerns.
12: Like Dan said in the beginning, you just hope that the stuff that he's dealing with is able to be rectified and he can move forward and be at peace with this decision to retire. The other part to this is too, like, the game is hard to play. And sometimes the human side and the human element gets lost, especially when we in the middle of a season and all the conversation is about how bad the Philadelphia Eagles look and the offensive line needs to be retooled. And we'll have time for that and time for that discussion. But more importantly, I think the NFL just celebrate Lane Johnson. He's going to be a Hall of Famer. He's one of the best tackles to ever play the game. And he literally was a part of an offensive line and a team where we saw do it at the highest level. Win Super Bowls, go to all pros, be a Pro Bowler, ingratiate young guys into that organization. His leadership will be missed. Obviously, his ability, they'll miss it on the field. But I think sometimes, just like with Jason Kelce, who's with us now, sometimes there's a bigger void when certain players leave. Mm. And I'm sure Lane Johnson is going to be one of those guys where you look around the locker room and say, damn, man, Lane not here anymore. So Howie has a lot of work to do. The offensive line and the guys left on this team has a lot to do. But kudos to Lane, man. Everybody wish they could play that long at that level, and he actually did it. So we're going to celebrate what he was able to do with his career.
0: Eagles right now tied with the Cowboys in the division at 2-2. Cowboys opening the Week 5 schedule, hosting Tampa Bay. Dallas coming off their 4-point win over Houston. Quarterback Dak Prescott.
13: Right now, being able to hang on that. I mean, you know, you didn't really go over the film that much with the coaches. You know, you just talk about the wins and loss and the must wins and the plan to win. And then after that, you know, you turn the page and you're on to the Bucs. And, you know, understanding we got a team coming here winless, how desperate they're going to be, and it's the NFL and the parity of it, and just knowing that we've got to go prove it again. Nobody cares about the win that happened last Sunday. It's about what we do now, and it's about us putting out our best version of ourselves come Thursday.
0: Cowboys facing a Bucs team in need of a win. They're one of the handful of teams at 0-4. Calling it an international career. That's next. 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
0: 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He was emotional, and Argentina crying for him. Lionel Messi marking his 208th and final game for Argentina on Tuesday. The 39-year-old had a goal and two assists in a 3-0 win in their friendly. He finishes with 126 goals in his 21 years with Argentina. ESPN analyst Casey Keller.
1: Well, I think there's 20 years now of kids growing up saying, if I do X, maybe I could have a sliver of what this guy has been able to create. When you get yourself into a situation where you're in the end of your career and people are flying around the world just to get that opportunity to watch you play one time, you know you made a massive impact on this generation, the next generation, the last generation. Look, Leo, when he was, first playing for Argentina, he was always being the player that couldn't quite live up to Maradona, couldn't quite get the job done for Argentina. And to be able to change that narrative and win a World Cup and win Copa Americas and win over a rabid fan base that felt there was never, ever going to be a player that could come close to Diego Maradona. And I would say for a large portion of Argentinians, they have now surpassed Maradona with what Lionel Messi has been able to accomplish.
0: Argentina winning its friendly on Tuesday. So did the United States, 1-0 over Canada. First shutout win against Canada since the CONCACAF Nationals League final in 2023. SportsCenter All Night, ESPN Radio. Back to hockey. Mammoth, a 5-3 win over the Devils, their first win against the Devils. Red Wings, a 5-3 win over the Senators, who suffered their first loss of the season. Panthers and Kings in L.A. was settled in the third.
2: Right side, it's Clark, lost it, and the Panthers charge in. Here's Bennett, cuts to the slot, makes a move, left side, shot, they score, and it's Matthew Tkachuk. He beats Kipper down low, and the Panthers take the lead, 2-1, with 8:40 to play here in the third.
0: 104.3 WQAM. Panthers didn't lead for the first almost 244 minutes this season until that Tkachuk goal. Wasn't the only action in the game.
3: Big check in between the benches. Edmondson and Hathaway. Hathaway wants to drop the gloves, and they will. Garnett Hathaway, a heavyweight against Joel Edmondson for the Kings. The veteran defenseman trying to latch on. Hathaway comes over the top. Then Edmondson responds with a couple of rights in front of the Kings bench. And then Edmondson takes Hathaway down right in front of the Kings bench as the players lean over the boards and holler at Edmondson and Hathaway. Hathaway started to lose his footing, and then Edmondson looked like he gave him one more shot with the right hand.
4: A couple of big bodies engaging there after the big hit between the two benches.
3: Fourth fight of the season for the Panthers and the first for Garnett Hathaway. He gets taken down by Kings defenseman Joel Edmondson.
0: Panthers wind up winning the game. It's a 2-1 win over the Kings.
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3: How good is that? Are you not entertained?
27: Number 5.
0: Hurricanes opening up the offense. They beat Montreal, scoring more on Tuesday than they had in their first three games of the season. 99.9 The Fan.
4: Carolina trying to get some speed working here in the Montreal zone. Drop back for Aho. Aho, Slavin tees it up. Watch out for Beckett. And he scores! Staying with it, it is Taylor Hall. Net front all night long. His second goal of the game has put Carolina up 5-3.
27: Number 4.
0: Toronto and Nashville went deep into overtime before seeing their game decided. TSN 1050.
4: Here's Nylander again. Working out front. There's the shot.
0: Sabres and Wild also ending in overtime. WGR 550.
4: Pass up ahead to Tage Thompson. Here.

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1: Number two.
2: Baseball, the Dodgers go deep and take control of their series in Atlanta. Dave O'Brien with our call.
3: And the 0-1 swinging a high fly ball. That's well hit right field. That's deep. Backing up Thomas all the way to the wall. Kiss it goodbye. Home run, Freddie Freeman. And this time, no one can catch it. No one can steal one from him. And the Dodgers hit their second home run of the fourth inning off of Chris Sale.
1: Number one.
2: The other National League series will see a game four.
4: And a swing and a one hop. Gobbled up by Bogart. Steps on second for one. On to first, two. And that ends the game. Oh, my goodness. An absolute rocket to the shortstop. And a one hopper that Bogart turns into a 6-3 game-ending double play.
2: Padres stay alive, as Boog Shambi called it for us. Brewers have lost now 12 straight road playoff games dating back to 2018. This particular series is the third division series all time where each of the first three games have been decided by one run. Philly bidding farewell to a key player. That's next. SportsCenter all night. It's ESPN Radio.
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0: SportsCenter all night. We have a pivotal game three between the Dodgers and Braves.
1: Swinging a high fly ball that's well hit right field. That's deep. Backing up Thomas all the way to the wall. Kiss it goodbye. Home run, Freddie Freeman.
0: The Padres trying to keep their season alive.
1: Swing and a high fly ball. Well struck. Right field. Freelick back at the wall. Jumps.
0: One of the best O-linemen in Eagles history calls it a career.
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3: Getting it back out. McKenna ripped it. 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Gavin McKenna!
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4: 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If big changes in Philly, one last tango in Buenos Aires, but in San Diego, backsword to the wall. Some dramatics in the first two games in Milwaukee. Brewers coming away with wins over the Padres in both, meaning San Diego was facing a must-win in game three back home. They would open up the scoring in the bottom of the third with an RBI ground out, and then
1: May delivers. Swing and a ground ball. Base hit left field. Merrill around third. He's coming to the plate. He's in to score. And the Padres have a 2-0 lead. And the running game paying off early for Craig Stavin and the Padres.
4: Brewers getting half of it back with a William Contreras homer in the fourth. And then in the fifth, some aggressive base running.
1: Swing and a ball popped in the air. Out to shallow left center field. Harris is there, makes the catch. Tagging from third is Pratt. Throw to the plate is too late. And Pratt dives in safely. And the Brewers have tied this game. Man, a shallow fly out to left center field. And the Brewers aggressively running the bases. And on a sack fly, it's 2-2.
4: Padres perhaps caught a little off guard that Pratt went on that one. Maybe a different outcome at the plate if center fielder Jackson Merrill makes the catch, given the direction in which his momentum was going. Regardless, 2-2 game in the fifth. San Diego answers in the home half.
1: Left on left, Romero fires. Swing and a high fly ball. Well struck. Right field. Freelick back at the wall. Jumps. And gone. The run. Jake Cronenworth will touch a ball.
4: Padres add another run in the bottom of the sixth. Xander Bogart scoring on a throwing error after avoiding the barrel of a broken bat. Two-run lead once again. Brewers get one back in the seventh. Christian Yelich, an RBI single to make it 4-3. Top nine, Brewers have the tying run on base.
1: And a swing and a one-hop gobbled up by Bogart. Steps on second for one. On to first, two. And that ends the game. Oh, my goodness. An absolute rocket to the shortstop. And a one-hopper that Bogarts turns into a 6-3 game-ending double play. How do you like that? And the Padres win it 4-3, and they force a game four.
4: Boog Sciombe calling it here on ESPN Radio. Compelling game, which the Padres win 4-3. They avoid the sweep. Their first win at home and facing elimination since 1984. Brewers, meanwhile, have lost 12 straight road playoff games. Dating back to 2018, manager Pat Murphy.
5: Yeah, we got to read and react. This playoff baseball, you know what I mean? You just kind of regroup here and see where everybody's at. I mean, the game ended like 11 minutes ago. We've used some guys. I mean, that's Uribe's third outing. Hall second, Romero second, Sensatella second. So we've got some used up guys, but we'll have some available arms tomorrow for sure. And we'll assess it tonight before we leave and come up with a plan for tomorrow. We'll worry about any other games after that if they're necessary.
4: Brewers on the short end of this one, but they still lead the series 2-1. Padres have scored first in all five games this postseason. Michael King in the game three win. Gets his eighth career save, his first since 2023 with the Yankees, his first in the postseason. He was making his first relief appearance this season. Xander Bogaerts, after the win, spoke with our Aldin Gonzalez.
6: Xander, you were in the perfect spot for that last ball to make the final double play. What was it like seeing Michael King come out of the bullpen? Were you surprised to see that?
7: Yeah. It's the playoffs, you know, and everyone's available, you know, whenever they're in the bullpen. pitched a hell of a game, game two, but he's the one that we needed today. It was unbelievable. It was unbelievable seeing him come in and do that after that game two performance he had. I mean, I was not. He was the last guy I was expecting to see.
6: Xander, how did you avoid the barrel of Miguel Andujar's bat out there at shortstop? Take us through that play in the sixth inning that ended up scoring a very key run in this game.
7: I took a big lead. I mean, any little bloop, any little diving play in the infield, whatever, I'm trying to score, you know. And I saw a little line drive. I avoided it, but then I also saw the bat coming at me, which was kind of crazy. So I was focused on the ball first, but then I saw like the bat, so I got a little scared. And I was ready, I mean, for a bad throw, whatever. And, I mean, as soon as that ball bounced and went by, I knew I was going. I mean, I was lucky enough to score, you know, but every run right now in the playoffs is so important, and I'm aware of that.
6: Xander, the margins have been so tight in this series. What has it been like playing these three games, and what is it going to take to win two more against that team?
7: I mean, it's a good feeling whenever you're exhausted after a baseball game. You know, that means you gave it all you had. You left everything out there. I mean, our pitcher, Nick, Yuki, Bragley, Adams. I mean, those guys did a great job, but I think the player of the game has to go to Michael King, right? I mean, him coming up, I mean, I was not expecting to see him. I saw him throw a four-seamer, 97. I was like, what are we doing? Because he just pitched a couple days ago. So, I mean, it was impressive. It was impressive.
4: Padres ended on the double play. They beat the Brewers 4-3. Milwaukee still leads the series 2-1. Wednesday, game four. Our coverage, 9:30 Eastern here on ESPN Radio and the ESPN app. Every pitch of baseball's postseason is on ESPN Radio. Right now, SportsCenter all night. The other National League series, seeing game three in Atlanta. Braves and Dodgers split the first two in L.A. Dodgers going to the long ball in the third. Just not long enough.
1: The pitch, swing and a high fly ball left field, hit pretty deep, racing back to Bond on the track, at the wall, leaping up, and he made the catch right up against the yellow line. A spectacular play. Mauricio Dubon, the throw into first base, gets away, but Betts will head on back to the bag and stay there. Dubon timed that magically in left field, up against the fence, and right up against the yellow line, he pulled it back.
4: That one in the third, not long enough, but LA would learn from that, and an inning later.
1: Here's a swing and a high fly ball, deep left field. This one's going to carry back, and that ball is gone. Kike Hernandez with a two-run shot. Kike, Mr. October, strikes again. And this one, no chance for Dubon to make a play on. And that will make it 2-0 Dodgers. And the 0-1 swing and a high fly ball. That's well hit right field. That's deep. Backing up Thomas all the way to the wall. Kiss it goodbye. Home run, Freddie Freeman. And this time, no one can catch it. No one can steal one from him. And the Dodgers hit their second home run of the fourth inning off of Chris Sale. And they lead it 3-0.
4: Three runs in the fourth inning. Yoshinobu Yamamoto makes it stand.
1: Two strikes on Thomas. Here's the pitch. Swing and a foul tip to the mitt. Held by Smith. That's a strikeout. And two down. Yamamoto with his ninth tonight. And here's the 1-2 to Riley. Swing and a miss. Struck him out. There's 10 in the book. Yamamoto, 10 strikeouts, a 1-2-3 seventh inning. And the Dodgers still lead it 3-1.
4: 3-1 would ultimately be the final. L.A. gets the win, takes a 2-1 series lead. Three runs in this one. All 10 runs scored this postseason have come via the home run. You heard the game, of course, here on ESPN Radio. Dave O'Brien, Jessica Mendoza had the call for us. Back to Atlanta. Dave?
1: Jay, thank you very much. They're filing out pretty unhappily here in Atlanta, 42,000 strong tonight, as their beloved Braves fall to the Dodgers by a final score of 3-1, so it's a 2-1 lead heading into Game 4. Something about the Dodgers this time of the year, obviously tremendous talent. They have this gigantic payroll. They have all these all-star players, but they've got a grit about them, and just the way the game ended, Mookie Betts with a tough dig at short, low throw, Freddie Freeman, who always seems to be there in the clutch, scoops it out of the dirt. They win the ball game.
8: This one felt different, though. And you mentioned how they have the best away record than any other team in baseball. And as much as they were trying in games 1 and 2, don't get me wrong, but there was something different about understanding Chris Sale on the other side. And they felt like they really had to get this one done And the celebration after Freddie made that beautiful dig was like they just finished the series. I mean, and it feels like that because when you have a game that Chris Sale starts, Yoshinobu Yamamoto on the other end, and you win that game against him, it just feels like you can win the series.
9: Earlier this summer, Sale won that matchup between those two great starting pitchers, and Yamamoto wins it here tonight. A lot of help from the defense and also from the bullpen. So now we turn to game number four. That'll be Mally against Tyler Glasnow, who when he is on and when he's throwing strikes, he can be absolutely unhittable. We saw Mally earlier in the playoffs throw the ball quite well, though he went seven strong innings.
8: Yeah, you're not going to see maybe the same swing and miss from Tyler number two, which is Mally, but Tyler number one, Tyler Glasnow, that's what he does. No one gets more swing and miss on this staff and honestly in baseball as far as starting pitchers are concerned than Tyler Glasnow. Key for him will be throwing strikes, but I think another really strong matchup, even though it's game number four.
9: It's going to be do or die for the Atlanta Braves. They need to win or their season is over. If they win, the series will return to Los Angeles for a fifth and deciding game on Friday. We'll see what happens tomorrow right here on ESPN Radio. For Jess Mendoza, I'm Dave O'Brien on your home for every pitch of the postseason. 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
4: All right, Dave, all four series continue on Wednesday, both of the National League series and the two American League series resume. The quadruple header starting with the Guardians, White Sox, Chicago up 2-0. They can complete a sweep at home after taking the first two in Cleveland. The Yankees, meanwhile, dropped the first two on the road at the Trop, trying to avoid a sweep at home at the hands of the Rays. Yankees manager Aaron Boone.
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11: Hurts. Calling for the football. He's back. He's looking. He's still looking. He starts to run. He is firing. Complete. Touchdown. Smitty. Devontae Smith. 22 yards.
12: Listen, Jalen Hurts climbing the pocket here buys himself a little bit of time. It allows Smitty to just run by the defender, and they meet in the corner of the end zone.
4: Sports Radio 94 WIP. Jalen Hurts has had his share of success when he has time in the pocket. Tuesday, a significant change, perhaps, to that confidence in the pocket. Two-time All-Pro right tackle Lane Johnson announcing his retirement, saying that upon reflection, his priorities have changed. Quote, right now it's critical I focus on my mental health.
13: This is not something that came out of nowhere for Lane Johnson. In fact, this is something that I'm told he strongly considered this past summer before confirming and committing to the Philadelphia Eagles that he wanted to play this season. Mental health has always been at the forefront for him. There's also a personal situation involving people close to him that he has been dealing with for the last several weeks. You mentioned that he stepped away before last week's game. That was one of the warning signs for the Philadelphia Eagles, and actually that has happened a few times in the past, right before the game, and Lane Johnson decides simply cannot get out on the field. And as he mentioned in his retirement announcement, he doesn't want to be there, doesn't want to be on the field unless he is fully 100% committed. He did not feel like he could do that, so now he steps away for good, one of the best tackles of the last decade or so, officially retiring.
4: Insider Ian Rappaport from the NFL Network. The tangible impact, wins and losses. The Eagles, 122 wins, 63 losses when Johnson started. They were 18-30 when he was not in the lineup. He missed four practices during training camp for personal reasons. Returned in August, saying at the time that this would likely be his final season, but he steps away now and calls it a career. ESPN analyst Booger McFarland.
14: Well, first and foremost, I hope Lane's okay. Like, this is not normal to retire at the start of a season during the season. So whatever he's dealing with off the field, I hope he and his family can take care of that, and I wish him the best. Congrats on a tremendous career. Like, he's one of the best right tackles to ever play the game. He's a first ballot Hall of Famer. I think that if you are a historian of the game and you understand the game of football, what he did. Think about this. Offensive line wasn't his first position. Mm-mm. He switched positions. and turned into an offensive lineman and a Hall of Fame offensive lineman at that. And so just congrats on a great career, man. Outstanding player. And I just hope that whatever is going on off the field, he's able to deal with, because life goes on beyond football. He's still a young man and has a lot more life to live.
4: Jalen Hurts, QBR, 66 with Lane Johnson on the field, 46 without him. Lane Johnson, not the only athlete out in Philly. That's next. SportsCenter All Night continues. It's ESPN Radio.
0: 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Confidence is soaring in New England following a huge road win in Buffalo. Now the Patriots face another tough test as Kirk Cousins and a 3-1 Las Vegas Raiders come to town. 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
30: 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I still don't believe it.
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32: Tonight, we play like we won to go home champions.
4: Knicks are just a few months removed from the emotional high of their first NBA championship in 53 years, but now the reality of business Talks on a contract extension with Karl Anthony Towns not going smoothly. He's eligible for a four-year, $277 million max extension, but is reportedly feeling disrespected. The deal on the table is far shy of that. He says the chances of having a new deal by the start of the season don't look good when it was pointed out that he helped the Knicks snap a five-decade-long title drought. Quote, no bleep, Sherlock. I just won a championship. You think it was pretty easy. ESPN's Vince Goodwill.
1: If you're Karl Anthony Towns, guys, his max is around $273 million, $274 million, $275 million. Taking a $76 million haircut is a non-starter for Karl Anthony Towns at this stage. Even if that is $50 million, that is a $75 million haircut. Can they find a compromise in the middle? Don't forget, Josh Hart is up for an extension. In a year, OG Anunoby's up for an extension. I didn't say Jalen Brunson because we can assume that he's going to get all of his money and is not giving a cent back. Can you keep this team together, or are the Knicks as an organization and a franchise satisfied with winning one championship in the last 53 years?
4: Knicks owner James Dolan says the team will not go into the second spending apron. That means some tough decisions going to have to be made. Earlier on ESPN Radio, our David Dennis Jr.
2: James Dolan is reminding us why people hated him for all these years. This is the thing. Like, they won a championship, and he goes out and he gets to do all the talking. Kind of made a fool of himself during the finals, but it's all washed away by the Knicks winning. But in the NBA, when you're in the championship level, and you, especially when you win one, you kind of go into the second apron.
4: Yeah.
2: And for him to immediately say, I'm not going to second apron for no real reason, just ideological reason of him being like, I'm the man. He should go into the second apron. You making more money than just about anybody else in the league. You can afford it. This is just about stubbornness and wanting to do it his way. And now you have Karl Anthony Towns, who has sacrificed so much for the Knicks. Like, when they lose, he's the guy that everybody points at. He just wants his bag. And the idea that he should give up money, a la Jalen Brunson, who kind of didn't really give up money, is just Jim Dolan making problems that should not exist.
4: The deal reportedly on the table, about $200 million, which would be $77 million shy of the max. Meanwhile, in Philly, the Sixers losing some roster depth. An MRI confirming Tuesday that center Ariel Hakpoti suffered a torn right Achilles in the preseason opener on Monday. ESPN's Dave McMenamin.
3: We know that this is a very deep Sixers team. If you're going to point to one kind of problematic or soft area of their lineup, it is at center. And obviously Joel Embiid's missed 150 games over the last three seasons. And although he's fully healthy right now, they want to be cognizant of having appropriate backups that can give him some minutes and give him some games off, quite frankly, throughout the regular season when his body's not feeling well. Hakpoti went down just 5 minutes into the preseason opener on a non-contact right leg injury. The obviously Achilles tear, tough blow for Hakpoti personally and also for the Sixers, because they don't have a ton of options to fill his spot. Now, obviously, they also have Adembona, who's going to be their backup center. He's dealing with a left foot injury right now, but they expect him back at some point this preseason. They brought in Taco Fall, the 7'5" former Celtic, to see if he could have a chance to make the team on a two-way roster spot. But if they want to use a full-fledged roster spot to fill the role that Hakpoti had, even if they get the disabled player exception, they're only going to have about $1.8 million below the cap in order to sign a player. That's not enough to sign a guy on a vet minimum contract. And so they're going to either have to try to get someone like Fall or someone else in the two-way spot, or possibly waive Jabari Walker, who's only on a partially guaranteed contract, in order to open up more roster maneuverability and sign someone. But if you watch Walker last night, after Hakpoti went out, he had 11 points and 11 rebounds and played stretch five.
4: Philly's $1.8 million below the first apron, so they can't sign a player to replace Hakpoti to their open roster spot without either waiving a player or making a small trade to free up more space. Philly's regular season opener, October 20th in New York against the Knicks. SportsCenter All Night, ESPN Radio. Speaking of New York, on the ice, Rangers pulling away from the Islanders for another win.
5: Box around the boards. Net is empty. Lafreniere for the hat trick. He scores. Well, Dave, that's a way to get off the schneid. A hat trick for Lafreniere.
4: They don't ask you how, they just ask you how many. And that's number three for him on the night. And his third career hat trick for Lafreniere. Rangers a 5-2 win over the Islanders, 880 ESPN New York. Rangers a four-game win streak since losing their season opener. Maple Leafs were down 3-0 in their game Tuesday, but rallied to go to overtime with the Predators tied at 4.
6: Here's Nylander again, working out front. There's the shot!
4: His second goal, and it comes with 14 seconds left in overtime. TSN 1050, Maple Leafs a 5-4 overtime win. Sabres beat the Wild 3-2 in overtime. Owen Power with the game winner. Golden Knights pulling away from the Kraken.
7: One penalty released. Centering try, Barbashev right. Hurdle tucks it home at the right post. It's a power play goal, and the Knights lead 6-1 with 10:17 to go in the third period.
4: It would be a 6-2 win for the Golden Knights over the Kraken. Hurdle with two goals and two assists. Third career game with multiple goals and multiple assists. Fox Sports 98.9 with the win. Hurricanes a 6-4 win over the Canadiens. Six goals for Carolina. That's one more than they had in their first three games combined to begin the season. Sebastian Aho, team high, four goals in three games thus far this season. Baseball series continuing. That's next. Sports Center all night at ESPN Radio.
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13: 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More on that coming up this morning on Unsportsmanlike. 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
13: Lionel Messi plays his final action with his national team. Lane Johnson announcing his retirement from the NFL. Padres stay alive in the National League.
15: Left on left, Romero fires. Swing and a high fly ball, well struck. Right field, Frelick back at the wall, jumps, it's gone! The run! Jake Cronenworth will touch them all. And the Padres have the lead. And a swing and a one hop, gobbled up by Bogart, steps on second for one, on to first two! And that ends the game! Oh my goodness! An absolute rocket to the shortstop, and a one-hopper that Bogarts turns into a 6-3 game-ending double play. How do you like that? And the Padres win it 4-3, and they force a game four.
13: They live to see another day. Padres with the one-run victory. Brewers had the tying run on base before that game-ending double play. Padres avoid being swept, force a game four, as you heard here on ESPN Radio. Boog Shambi and Doug Glanville had the call for us. Back to San Diego. Boog?
15: Jay, thanks so much. Padres win it 4-3, and I guess start at the end. Michael King closes it out to get the final six outs, and we had drama.
16: I mean, did we ever? And these two teams, I mean, it's a fun matchup. They're different styles, but yet they seem to complement each other in ways to just make this every inning, every pitch is something close. And look, Michael King starts game two, phenomenal in the first

0: series in the wild card, and then comes in relief. And we learned that Mason Miller is out, and we learned that Adrian Morejon is also out, to the top relievers, and he's able to come in and give them two strong innings to be able to close the game when they absolutely have their backs against the wall. So that really circles the story. But we're watching teams play with aggression on the bases, stealing bags, putting themselves in scoring position, and then big hit, timely hit after one after the other.
1: Yeah, and with aggression from the managers. So that's what you've got to do. And oh, another close one. You look at the at-bats, the Padres end up getting production from an unlikely source of Jake Cronenworth, who hit a big home run.
0: Absolutely. And, you know, if a left-hander, he's been struggling a lot of this season. And, wow, he sat on a slider and got one and hit it out. And that's what it takes. You know, everybody's done their part. If you look over the course of 162 games, everybody in that clubhouse carried the team at some point, had a big hit. So when you can consolidate in the postseason where you're all doing it on one given day, that's what it takes to win these ball games. And from Cronenworth to the great Samad Taylor still in the bag, they really did everything they needed to do to stay one run ahead of the Brewers.
1: Padres force a game four and win it by the final of 4-3. For Doug Glanville, I'm John Ciambi, right here in your home for every pitch of the postseason. Major League Baseball on ESPN Radio and the ESPN app. Now we send it back to Jay Reynolds in the studio.
2: All right, Boog, the Padres getting their first win at home when facing elimination since the NLCS in 1984. Excluding the 2020 season when, because of COVID, there were no fans. But the Padres stay alive. They force a game four. Meanwhile, in Atlanta, it's the Dodgers who take the pivotal game three of a series that was tied 1-1 heading into Tuesday.
3: Here's a swing and a high fly ball deep left field. This one's going to carry back, and that ball is gone. Kike Hernandez with a two-run shot. Kike, Mr. October, strikes again. And this one, no chance for Dubon to make a play on. And that will make it 2-0 Dodgers.
2: Dodgers would score three runs in the fourth inning and go on to a 3-1 win over the Braves in Game 3. Dave O'Brien had the call here on ESPN Radio. Dodgers scoring all 10 runs this postseason via the home run. Kike Hernandez getting the scoring underway in Game 3 with the two-run homer in the fourth inning. And after the win, spoke with our Jeff Passan.
4: Kike, it's October. You do magical things. This happens every year. What did you see from Chris Sale there on that pitch in a 0-0 game in the fourth inning?
5: Kind of surprised that he went, you know, back-to-back changeups, quote-unquote, his worst pitch, even though it's still a good pitch. I was shocked. But to be honest with you, that at-bat...
6: It's Halloween!
5: That at-bat, I was, the first two at-bats kind of ended early in that inning. Great job of Páez, you know, starting the rally. You know, there's been a lot of noise going around Páez, and he was able to shut that down today and, you know, help us win a game. He got on base, put a good swing on that ball right at Ozzy, and my whole mentality was to, I realized he was trying to get a ground ball, double play, but I wanted to grind out on a bat. And I think if it wasn't for the first pitch changeup just in off, because I wasn't really thinking changeup there, I would have, you know, if thanks to that pitch was the one that I hit a homer, because after that pitch, knowing where it's got to start for it to be a ball, that one kind of popped, and I just put a swing on it, and ball hit barrel, ball go far.
4: Seems like every year great things happen to the Dodgers in October, and we saw last year Yoshinobu Yamamoto. This is his first postseason start since the World Series last year. What did you see from him tonight?
5: The usual. You know, obviously we had a tough task ahead of us with Chris Sale on that mound, but we were pretty confident because we know we had our guy going, and, you know, he did what he always does. Limited damage, got into some trouble there, but limited the damage again, only gave up one little bit harder hit ball. That's probably a double play. So, you know, he gave us exactly what we needed. He needed to keep us in the game early, and then once we got the lead, he was able to get a little more comfortable and give us a little more depth and give the ball to the bullpen, which, you know, Tanner and Sugar did a great job too.
4: Kike, one thing you guys have done in recent years is close out series. This is a tough Braves team. It's a team that fights. What's it going to take to clinch this and a spot in the National League Championship Series?
5: I mean, if we score more than them tomorrow, we have a pretty good chance. But, you know, that's a team that's playing really good baseball on both sides of the ball, you know, offensively, defensively. They're throwing the ball really well. So, you know, we never thought this was going to be easy. We weren't really shocked that we lost the game. You know, we need to play good. We need to win. And if we win, we clinch the series. So that's what we need to do.
2: He's going to be a baseball analyst someday. As long as they score more than the other team, they have a good chance of winning. Dodgers win on Tuesday, 3-1 over the Braves. They have a 2-1 series lead. Chris Sale in the loss for Atlanta. 5 innings, gave up 3 runs, struck out 7. His manager, Walt Weiss.
6: The Dodgers did a good job of really grinding at bats and running up his pitch count. And they typically do that. I mean, they have one of the lower swing rates in the league. And they force you into the zone. And probably the command wasn't perfect, but the stuff was really good still with Chris.
2: Braves trail 2-1 in the series. They are 0-8. In their history when they trail 2-1 in a best-of-five series. Wednesday, all four series continue. Game fours in the National League and the American League. We will see game three for both of the series, and both of the series can come to an end. White Sox taking the first two in Cleveland, while the Yankees dropped the first two against the Rays at the Trop and struggling defensively with 4 errors in game 2. New York manager Aaron Boone.
7: In a large season where you face different adversities, you've got to be able to handle that. You've got to be able to handle that within the grind. And then, you know, when you get into the postseason where everything's heightened so much, you got to be able to handle the successes and failures that come your way. We've done that so far this season, but we certainly got to answer right now here as we've had our, you know, first really difficult postseason moment as well.
2: Max Fried will get the start for the Yankees, although he's expected to become a dad any day now.
8: I mean, yeah, but I'd not like to get too into the personal stuff. But yeah, I've got a really supportive family that understands that this is my job, and it's not going to affect what happens tomorrow.
2: Yankees and Rays, game 3 in New York. Rays leading the series 2-0. Here's our Stephen A. Smith.
9: This is a disgrace.
10: Should be.
9: This is a disgrace. Now, I'm looking at Aaron Boone now. I've been a supporter of Aaron Boone for years. Mm-hmm. I can't support him any longer. You can't have a team out there looking like the Bad News Bears. It's bad enough that only Ben Rice is hitting the damn ball, okay, after scoring 18 runs against the Red Sox. But you can't have a professional baseball team in Major League Baseball looking like this. This is disgraceful, okay? 5 different people made errors.
10: Yeah.
9: What the hell have y'all been doing? What the hell is going on? I couldn't believe it. Just a comedy of error, and the Yankees are down 2-0.
10: Yep.
9: They're probably going to lose the damn series. 12 of the 18 innings after scoring 18 runs against Boston. 12 of the 18 innings in this series, they've been 3 and out. 3 and out in 12 of the 18 innings.
2: Game 3 in New York. Also game 3 in Chicago. White Sox heading home with a 2-0 series lead on the Guardians. Guardians manager Stephen Vogt.
11: I think we've played in a lot of environments, you know, over the course of the year. You know, you go on the road, there's sellouts, there's different fan bases. The first few series that we played here, it was a great crowd. I had never experienced that here in the 12 years I've been coming here. This is the first year I've experienced the crowd the way it is here. And so it's really exciting. I always like playing on the road when it's a exciting, loud crowd, and anticipate it's going to be just that. And our guys have played in this environment over and over again, whether it be postseasons in the past or regular season games. So expecting it to be a loud, hostile crowd that's talking a lot of smack to us from behind the dugout. And we enjoy that.
2: Guardians and White Sox, the first of the quadruple header coming up on Wednesday. Our coverage, 3:30 Eastern. Major League Baseball is here on ESPN Radio. 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Right now, SportsCenter all night. Back to the NFL. Eagles have seen some struggles early this season, but they're 2-2, game behind the Giants in the NFC East. Philly, though, losing a key member of its offense Tuesday with right tackle Lane Johnson announcing his retirement. The 36-year-old admitting this summer that the work-life balance was weighing on him. Parents dealing with health issues, his oldest child entering the teenage years. Quote, it's hard to get time back, especially those years. Now he says he'll walk away and focus on the mental aspect. He has a Hall of Fame-worthy career and an obvious impact on the field for the Eagles. ESPN analyst Marcus Spears, Mina Kimes, Dan Orlovsky.
12: First of all, you hope that Lane Johnson, whatever might be off the field, gets figured out outside of, like, the desire to retire from football because of the personal matter stuff. it's a significant loss on the field. I mean, this guy's one of the greats, the all-time greats of the last decade or so in the NFL. Two-time Super Bowl champion, five-time All-Pro, six-time Pro Bowler. He is one of the key cornerstones of an organization that is notoriously an offensive line-driven organization. And he'll be dearly missed, not only on the field, but I'm sure his leadership. It's a significant loss for Philly in an area that they are very much so struggling.
10: Yeah, sometimes players with those types of resumes, they get some of those awards because they just get written in because people are accustomed to writing them in. Not the case with Lane Johnson. Like, his play has not declined. He is one of the best offensive linemen of his generation, as Dan said. And when you dig into the numbers, and I remember this when he was last injured, the on-off splits are dramatic when he plays and when he doesn't play. For Jalen Hurts in particular, when Lane Johnson plays versus when he doesn't, you're talking about the difference between one of the best offenses and quarterbacks in football versus one of the worst. Like, this is not an insignificant discrepancy, as we obviously saw last week. So this was already an offensive line that was struggling at multiple positions. The thought was, well, at least they're okay at tackle. They'll figure it out in the interior. Now, really, like, three of the positions, you have big question marks. And, of course, they don't have Jeff Statlin, their longtime offensive line coach, there anymore. So a lot of questions and concerns.
13: Like Dan said in the beginning, you just hope that the stuff that he's dealing with is able to be rectified and he can move forward and be at peace with this decision to retire. The other part to this is, too, like, the game is hard to play. And sometimes the human side and the human element gets lost, especially when we in the middle of a season and all the conversation is about how bad the Philadelphia Eagles look and the offensive line needs to be retooled. And we'll have time for that and time for that discussion. But more importantly, I think the NFL just celebrate Lane Johnson. He's going to be a Hall of Famer. He's one of the best tackles to ever play the game. And he literally was a part of an offensive line and a team where we saw do it at the highest level, win Super Bowls, go to all pros, be a Pro Bowler, ingratiate young guys into that organization. His leadership will be missed. His obviously his ability, they'll miss it on the field. But I think sometimes, just like with Jason Kelce, who's with us now, sometimes there's a bigger void when certain players leave. Mm. And I'm sure Lane Johnson is going to be one of those guys where you look around the locker room and say, damn, man, Lane not here anymore. So Howie has a lot of work to do. The offensive line and the guys left on this team has a lot to do. But kudos to Lane, man. Everybody wish they wish they could play that long at that level, and he actually did it. So we're going to celebrate what he was able to do with his career.
2: Eagles right now tied with the Cowboys in the division at 2-2. Cowboys opening the week 5 schedule, hosting Tampa Bay. Dallas coming off their 4-point win over Houston. Quarterback Dak Prescott.
14: Right, not being able to hang on that. I mean, you know, you didn't really go over the film that much with the coaches. You know, you just talk about the wins and loss and the must wins and the plan to win. And then after that, you know, you turn the page and you're on to the Bucs. And, you know, understanding we got a team coming here winless, how desperate they're going to be, and it's the NFL and the parity of it, and just knowing that we've got to go prove it again. Nobody cares about the win that happened last Sunday. It's about what we do now, and it's about us putting out our best version of ourselves come Thursday.
2: Cowboys facing a Bucs team in need of a win. They're one of the handful of teams at 0-4. Calling it an international career, that's next. 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
2: 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He was emotional, and Argentina crying for him. Lionel Messi marking his 208th and final game for Argentina on Tuesday. The 39-year-old had a goal and two assists in a 3-0 win in their friendly. He finishes with 126 goals in his 21 years with Argentina. ESPN analyst Casey Keller.
29: Well, I think there's 20 years now of kids growing up saying, if I do X, maybe I could have a sliver of what this guy has been able to create. When you get yourself into a situation where you're in the end of your career and people are flying around the world just to get that opportunity to watch you play one time, you know you made a massive impact on this generation, the next generation, the last generation. Look, Leo, when he was, first playing for Argentina, he was always being the player that couldn't quite live up to Maradona, couldn't quite get the job done for Argentina. And to be able to change that narrative and win a World Cup and win Copa Americas and win over a rabid fan base that felt there was never, ever going to be a player that could come close to Diego Maradona. And I would say for a large portion of Argentinians, they have now surpassed Maradona with what Lionel Messi has been able to accomplish.
2: Argentina winning its friendly on Tuesday. So did the United States, 1-0 over Canada. First shutout win against Canada since the CONCACAF Nationals League's final in 2023. SportsCenter All Night, ESPN Radio. Back to hockey. Mammoth, a 5-3 win over the Devils, their first win against the Devils. Red Wings, a 5-3 win over the Senators, who suffered their first loss of the season. Panthers and Kings in L.A. was settled in the third.
0: Right side, it's Clark, lost it, and the Panthers charge in. Here's Bennett, cuts to the slot, makes a move, left side, shot, they score, and it's Matthew Tkachuk. He beats Kipper down low, and the Panthers take the lead, 2-1, with 8:40 to play here in the third.
2: 104.3 WQAM. Panthers didn't lead for the first almost 244 minutes this season until that Tkachuk goal. Wasn't the only action in the game.
1: Big check in between the benches. Edmondson and Hathaway. Hathaway wants to drop the gloves, and they will. Garnett Hathaway, a heavyweight against Joel Edmondson for the Kings. The veteran defenseman trying to latch on. Hathaway comes over the top. Then Edmondson responds with a couple of rights in front of the Kings bench. And then Edmondson takes Hathaway down. Right in front of the Kings bench as the players lean over the boards and holler at Edmondson and Hathaway. Hathaway started to lose his footing, and then Edmondson looked like he gave him one more shot with a right hand.
3: A couple of big bodies engaged in there after the big hit between the two benches.
1: Fourth fight of the season for the Panthers and the first for Garnett. Hathaway, he gets taken down by Kings defenseman Joel Edmondson.
2: Panthers wind up winning the game. It's a 2-1 win over the Kings.
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1: How good is that? Are you not entertained?
28: Number 5.
2: Hurricanes opening up the offense. They beat Montreal, scoring more on Tuesday than they had in their first three games of the season. 99.9 The Fan.
3: Carolina trying to get some speed working here into the Montreal zone. Drop back for Aho. Aho, Slavin tees it up. What's in front? Back and he scores! With it, it is Taylor Hall, net front all night long. His second goal of the game has put Carolina up 5-3.
28: Number 4.
2: Toronto and Nashville went deep into overtime before seeing their game decided. TSN 1050.
3: Here's Nylander again, working out front. There's the shot!
2: Sabres and Wild also ending in overtime. WGR 550.
3: Pass up ahead to Tage Thompson. Here-

0: 2.
1: Baseball, the Dodgers go deep and take control of their series in Atlanta. Dave O'Brien with our call.
2: And the 0-1. Swinging a high fly ball. That's well hit right field. That's deep. Backing up Thomas all the way to the wall. Kiss it goodbye. Home run, Freddie Freeman. And this time, no one can catch it. No one can steal one from him. And the Dodgers hit their second home run of the fourth inning off of Chris Sale.
0: Number one.
1: The other National League series will see a game 4.
3: And a swing and a one hop. Gobbled up by Bogart. Steps on second for one. Shortstop and a one-hopper that Bogarts turns into a 6-3 game-ending double play.
1: Padres stay alive, as Boog Shambi called it for us. Brewers have lost now 12 straight road playoff games dating back to 2018. This particular series is the third division series all time where each of the first three games have been decided by one run. Philly bidding farewell to a key player. That's next. SportsCenter All Night. It's ESPN Radio.
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0: SportsCenter all night. We have a pivotal game three between the Dodgers and Braves.
2: Swinging a high fly ball. That's well hit right field. That's deep. Backing up Thomas all the way to the wall. Kiss it goodbye. Home run, Freddie Freeman.
0: The Padres trying to keep their season alive.
2: Swing and a high fly ball. Well struck. Right field. Freelick back at the wall. Jumps. It's gone. Home run. Jake Cronenworth.
0: One of the best O-linemen in Eagles history calls it a career.
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14: 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McKenna ripped it.
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1: 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Big changes in Philly, one last tango in Buenos Aires, but in San Diego, backward to the wall. Some dramatics in the first two games in Milwaukee. Brewers coming away with wins over the Padres in both, meaning San Diego was facing a must-win in Game 3 back home. They would open up the scoring in the bottom of the third with an RBI ground out, and then
2: May delivers. Swing and a ground ball. Base hit left field. Merrill around third. He's coming to the plate. He's in to score. And the Padres have a 2-0 lead. And the running game paying off early for Craig Stammen and the Padres.
1: Brewers getting half of it back with a William Contreras homer in the fourth. And then in the fifth, some aggressive base running.
2: Swing and a ball popped in the air. Out to shallow left center field. Harris is there, makes the catch. Tagging from third is Pratt. Throw to the plate is too late. And Pratt dives in safely. And the Brewers have tied this game. Man, a shallow fly out to left center field, and the Brewers aggressively running the bases, and on a sack fly, it's 2-2.
1: Padres perhaps caught a little off guard that Pratt went on that one. Maybe a different outcome at the plate if center fielder Jackson Merrill makes the catch, given the direction in which his momentum was going. Regardless, 2-2 game in the fifth. San Diego answers in the home half.
2: Left on left, Romero fires. Swing and a high fly ball. Well struck. Right field. Freelick back at the wall. Jumps. It's gone. Home run. Jake Cronenworth will touch them all. And the Padres have the lead.
1: Padres add another run in the bottom of the sixth. Xander Bogart scoring on a throwing error after avoiding the barrel of a broken bat. Two-run lead once again. Brewers get one back in the seventh. Christian Yelich, an RBI single to make it 4-3. Top nine, Brewers have the tying run on base.
2: And a swing and a one-hop. Gobbled up by Bogart. Steps on second for one. On to first, two. And that ends the game. Oh, my goodness. An absolute rocket to the shortstop. And a one-hopper that Bogart turns into a 6-3 play. How do you like that? And the Padres win it 4-3, and they force a game four.
1: Boog Sciombe calling it here on ESPN Radio. Compelling game, which the Padres win 4-3. They avoid the sweep. Their first win at home and facing elimination since 1984. Brewers, meanwhile, have lost 12 straight road playoff games, dating back to 2018, manager Pat Murphy.
15: Yeah, we got to read and react. This playoff baseball, you know what I mean? You just kind of regroup here and see where everybody's at. I mean, the game ended like 11 minutes ago. We've used some guys. I mean, that's Erie base third outing. Hall second, Romero second, Sensatello second. So we've got some used up guys, but we'll have some available arms tomorrow for sure, and we'll assess it tonight before we leave and come up with a plan for tomorrow. We'll worry about any other games after that if they're necessary.
1: Brewers on the short end of this one, but they still lead the series 2-1. Padres have scored first in all five games this postseason. Michael King in the Game 3 win gets his eighth career save, his first since 2023 with the Yankees, his first in the postseason. He was making his first relief appearance this season. Xander Bogaerts, after the win, spoke with our Aldin Gonzalez.
16: Xander, you were in the perfect spot for that last ball to make the final double play. What was it like seeing Michael King come out of the bullpen? Were you surprised to see that?
17: Yeah. The playoffs, you know, and everyone's available, you know, whenever they're in the bullpen. Pitch a hell of a game, game two, but he's the one that we needed today. It was unbelievable. It was unbelievable seeing him come in and do that after that game two performance he had. I mean, I was not, he was the last guy I was expecting to see.
18: Xander, how did you avoid the barrel of Miguel Andujar's bat out there at shortstop? Take us through that play in the sixth inning that ended up scoring a very key run in this game.
17: I took a big lead. I mean, any little bloop, any little diving play in the infield, whatever, I'm trying to score, you know, and I saw a little line drive. I avoided it, but then I also saw the bat coming at me, which was kind of crazy. So I was focused on the ball first, but then I saw like the bat, so I got a little scared. And I was ready, I mean, for a bad throw or whatever. And, I mean, as soon as that ball bounced and went by, I knew I was going. I mean, I was lucky enough to score, you know, but every run right now in the playoffs is so important, and I'm aware of that.
18: Xander, the margins have been so tight in this series. What has it been like playing these three games, and what is it going to take to win two more against that team?
17: I mean, it's a good feeling whenever you're exhausted after a baseball game. You know, that means you gave it all you had. You left everything out there. I mean, our pitcher, Nick, Yuki, Bragley, Adams. I mean, those guys did a great job, but I think the player of the game has to go to Michael King. Right? I mean, him coming up, I mean, I was not expecting to see him. I saw him throw a four-seamer 97. I was like, what are we doing? Because he just pitched a couple days ago. So, I mean, it was impressive.
1: Padres ended on the double play. They beat the Brewers 4-3. Milwaukee still leads the series 2-1. Wednesday, game four. Our coverage, 9:30 Eastern here on ESPN Radio and the ESPN app. Every pitch of baseball's postseason is on ESPN Radio. Right now, SportsCenter all night. The other National League series, seeing game three in Atlanta. Braves and Dodgers split the first two in L.A. Dodgers going to the long ball in the third. Just not long enough.
2: The pitch, swing and a high fly ball left field, hit pretty deep, racing back to Bond on the track, at the wall, leaping up, and he made the catch right up against the yellow line. A spectacular play. Mauricio Dubon, the throw into first base, gets away, but Betts will head on back to the bag and stay there. Dubon timed that magically in left field, up against the fence, and right up against the yellow line, he pulled it back.
1: That one in the third, not long enough, but L.A. would learn from that, and an inning later.
2: Here's a swing and a high fly ball, deep left field. This one's going to carry back, and that ball is gone. Kike Hernandez with a two-run shot. Kike, Mr. October, strikes again. And this one, no chance for Dubon to make a play on. And that will make it 2-0 Dodgers. And the 0-1 swing and a high fly ball. That's well hit right field. That's deep. Backing up Thomas all the way to the wall. Kiss it goodbye. Home run, Freddie Freeman. And this time, no one can catch it. No one can steal one from him. And the Dodgers hit their second home run of the fourth inning off of Chris Sale. And they lead it 3-0.
1: Three runs in the fourth inning. Yoshinobu Yamamoto makes it stand.
2: Two strikes on Thomas. Here's the pitch. Swing and a foul tip to the mitt. Held by Smith. That's a strikeout. And two down. Yamamoto with his ninth tonight. And here's the 1-2 to Riley. Swing and a miss. Struck him out. There's 10 in the book. Yamamoto, 10 strikeouts. A 1-2-3 seventh inning. And the Dodgers still lead it 3-1.
1: 3-1 would ultimately be the final. L.A. gets the win, takes a 2-1 series lead. Three runs in this one. All 10 runs scored this postseason have come via the home run. You heard the game, of course, here on ESPN Radio. Dave O'Brien, Jessica Mendoza had the call for us. Back to Atlanta. Dave?
2: Jay, thank you very much. They're filing out pretty unhappily here in Atlanta, 42,000 strong tonight, as their beloved Braves fall to the Dodgers by a final score of 3-1. So it's a 2-1 lead heading into game four. Something about the Dodgers this time of the year, obviously tremendous talent. They have this gigantic payroll. They have all these all-star players, but they've got a grit about them. And just the way the game ended, Mookie Betts with a tough dig at short, low throw, Freddie Freeman, who always seems to be there in a clutch, scoops it out of the dirt. They win the ball game.
19: This one felt different, though. And you mentioned how they have the best away record than any other team in baseball. And as much as they were trying in games one and two, don't get me wrong, but there was something different about understanding Chris Sale on the other side. And they felt like they really had to get this one done. And the celebration after Freddie made that beautiful dig was like they just finished the series. I mean, and it feels like that because when you have a game that Chris Sale starts, Yoshinobu Yamamoto on the other end, and you win that game against him, it just feels like you can win the series.
2: Earlier this summer, Sale won that matchup between those two great starting pitchers, and Yamamoto wins it here tonight. A lot of help from the defense and also from the bullpen. So now we turn to game number four. That'll be Mally against Tyler Glasnow, who when he is on and when he's throwing strikes, he can be absolutely unhittable. We saw Mally earlier in the playoffs throw the ball quite well, though he went seven strong innings.
19: Yeah, you're not going to see maybe the same swing and miss from Tyler number two, which is Mally, but Tyler number one, Tyler Glasnow, that's what he does. No one gets more swing and miss on this staff and honestly in baseball as far as starting pitchers are concerned than Tyler Glasnow. Key for him will be throwing strikes, but I think another really strong matchup, even though it's game number four.
2: It's going to be do or die for the Atlanta Braves. They need to win or their season is over. If they win, the series will return to Los Angeles for a fifth and deciding game on Friday. We'll see what happens tomorrow right here on ESPN Radio. For Jess Mendoza, I'm Dave O'Brien on your home for every pitch of the postseason. 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
1: All right, Dave, all four series continue on Wednesday, both of the National League series and the two American League series resume. The quadruple header starting with the Guardians, White Sox, Chicago up 2-0. They can complete a sweep at home after taking the first two in Cleveland. The Yankees, meanwhile, dropped the first two on the road at the Trop, trying to avoid a sweep at home at the hands of the Rays. Yankees manager Aaron Boone:
20: this group has done a really good job all year of bouncing back through a tough game, through some tough moments in the season, and handled it all very well. So that's my expectation this time. It has to be. That's, obviously we're completely up against it now. So, we gotta bring it tomorrow night.
1: 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Again, the Guardians and White Sox start the quadruple header coverage. 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
21: 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Calling for the football. He's back. He's looking. He's still looking. He starts to run. He is firing. Complete. Touchdown. Smitty. Devontae Smith. 22 yards.
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1: 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Jalen Hurts has had his share of success when he has time in the pocket. Tuesday, a significant change, perhaps, to that confidence in the pocket. Two-time All-Pro right tackle Lane Johnson announcing his retirement, saying that upon reflection, his priorities have changed. Quote, right now it's critical I focus on my mental health.
23: This is not something that came out of nowhere for Lane Johnson. In fact, this is something that I'm told he strongly considered this past summer before confirming and committing to the Philadelphia Eagles that he wanted to play this season. Mental health has always been at the forefront for him. There's also a personal situation involving people close to him that he has been dealing with for the last several weeks. You mentioned that he stepped away before last week's game. That was one of the warning signs for the Philadelphia Eagles, and actually that has happened a few times in the past, right before the game, and Lane Johnson decides simply cannot get out on the field. And as he mentioned in his retirement announcement, he doesn't want to be there, doesn't want to be on the field unless he is fully 100% committed. He did not feel like he could do that, so now he steps away for good, one of the best tackles of the last decade or so, officially retiring.
1: Insider Ian Rappaport from the NFL Network: the tangible impact, wins and losses. The Eagles, 122 wins, 63 losses when Johnson started. They were 18-30 when he was not in the lineup. He missed four practices during training camp for personal reasons. Returned in August, saying at the time that this would likely be his final season, but he steps away now and calls it a career. ESPN analyst Booger McFarland:
3: Well, first and foremost, I hope Lane's okay. Like, this is not normal to retire at the start of a season during the season. So whatever he's dealing with off the field, I hope he and his family can take care of that, and I wish him the best. Congrats on a tremendous career. Like, he's one of the best right tackles to ever play the game. He's a first ballot Hall of Famer. I think that if you are a historian of the game and you understand the game of football, what he did. Think about this. Offensive line wasn't his first position. Mm-mm. He switched positions and turned into an offensive lineman and a Hall of Fame offensive lineman at that. And so just congrats on a great career, man. Outstanding player. And I just hope that whatever is going on off the field, he's able to deal with, because life goes on beyond football. He's still a young man and has a lot more life to live.
1: Jalen Hurts, QBR, 66 with Lane Johnson on the field, 46 without him. Lane Johnson, not the only athlete out in Philly. That's next. Sports Center All Night continues. It's ESPN Radio.
0: 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It's an SEC showdown in the swamp. South Carolina marches into Gainesville looking to pull off a statement upset against the 4-1 16th ranked Florida Gators. Coverage begins Saturday at noon Eastern with kickoff at 12:45 Eastern on ESPN Radio and on the SEC Network. 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
8: It's a surreal feeling. I still don't believe it.
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10: Tonight, we play like we won to go home champions.
1: Knicks are just a few months removed from the emotional high of their first NBA championship in 53 years, but now the reality of business. Talks on a contract extension with Karl-Anthony Towns not going smoothly. He's eligible for a four-year, $277 million max extension, but is reportedly feeling disrespected. The deal on the table is far shy of that. He says the chances of having a new deal by the start of the season don't look good when it was pointed out that he helped the Knicks snap a five-decade-long title drought. Quote, no bleep, Sherlock. I just won a championship. You think it was pretty easy. ESPN's Vince Goodwill.
11: If you're Karl-Anthony Towns, guys, his max is around $273, $274, $275 million. Taking a $76 million haircut is a non-starter for Karl-Anthony Towns at this stage. Even if that is $50 million, that is a $75 million haircut. Can they find a compromise in the middle? Don't forget, Josh Hart is up for an extension. In a year, OG Anunoby's up for an extension. I didn't say Jalen Brunson because we can assume that he's going to get all of his money and is not giving a cent back. Can you keep this team together, or are the Knicks as an organization and a franchise satisfied with winning one championship in the last 53 years?
1: Knicks owner James Dolan says the team will not go into the second spending apron. That means some tough decisions going to have to be made. Earlier on ESPN Radio, our David Dennis Jr.
12: James Dolan is reminding us why people hated him for all these years. This is the thing. Like, they won a championship, and he goes out and he gets to do all the talking. Kind of made a fool of himself during the finals, but it's all washed away by the Knicks winning. But in the NBA, when you're in the championship level, and you, especially when you win one, you kind of go into the second apron.
1: Yeah.
12: And for him to immediately say, I'm not going to second apron for no real reason, just ideological reason of him being like, I'm the man. He should go into the second apron. You making more money than just about anybody else in the league. You can afford it. This is just about stubbornness and wanting to do it his way. And now you have Karl-Anthony Towns, who has sacrificed so much for the Knicks. Like, when they lose, he's the guy that everybody points at. He just wants his bag. And the idea that he should give up money, a la Jalen Brunson, who kind of didn't really give up money, is just Jim Dolan making problems that should not exist.
1: The deal reportedly on the table, about $200 million, which would be $77 million shy of the max. Meanwhile, in Philly, the Sixers losing some roster depth. An MRI confirming Tuesday that center Ariel Hakpoti suffered a torn right Achilles in the preseason opener on Monday. ESPN's Dave McMenamin.
13: We know that this is a very deep Sixers team. If you're going to point to one kind of problematic or soft area of their lineup, it is at center. And obviously Joel Embiid's missed 150 games over the last three seasons. And although he's fully healthy right now, they want to be cognizant of having appropriate backups that can give him some minutes and give him some games off, quite frankly, throughout the regular season when his body's not feeling well. Hakpoti went down just 5 minutes into the preseason opener on a non-contact right leg injury. The obviously Achilles tear, tough blow for Hakpoti personally and also for the Sixers, because they don't have a ton of options to fill his spot. Now, obviously, they also have Adembona, who's going to be their backup center. He's dealing with a left foot injury right now, but they expect him back at some point this preseason. They brought in Taco Fall, the 7'5" former Celtic, to see if he could have a chance to make the team on a two-way roster spot. But if they want to use a full-fledged roster spot to fill the role that Hakpoti had, even if they get the disabled player exception, they're only going to have about $1.8 million below the cap in order to sign a player. That's not enough to sign a guy on a vet minimum contract. And so they're going to either have to try to get someone like Fall or someone else in the two-way spot, or possibly waive Jabari Walker, who's only on a partially guaranteed contract, in order to open up more roster maneuverability and sign someone. But if you watched Walker last night, after Hakpoti went out, he had 11 points and 11 rebounds and played stretch five.
1: Phillies 1.8 million below the first apron, so they can't sign a player to replace Huck Porty to their open roster spot without either waiving a player or making a small trade to free up more space. Phillies regular season opener October 20th in New York against the Knicks. SportsCenter All Night, ESPN Radio. Speaking of New York, on the ice, Rangers pulling away from the Islanders for another win.
2: Box around the boards. Net is empty. Lafreniere for the hat trick. He scores. Well, Dave, that's a way to get off the schneid. A hat trick for Lafreniere.
14: They don't ask you how. They just ask you how many. And that's number 3 for him on the night.

0: overtime. Owen Power with the game winner. Golden Knights pulling away from the Kraken.
1: One penalty released. Centering try. Barbashev right. Hurdle tucks it home at the right post. It's a power play goal, and the Knights lead 6-1 with 10:17 to go in the third period.
0: It would be a 6-2 win for the Golden Knights over the Kraken. Hurdle with two goals and two assists. Third career game with multiple goals and multiple assists. Fox Sports 98.9 with the win. Hurricanes, a 6-4 win over the Canadiens. Six goals for Carolina. That's one more than they had in their first three games combined to begin the season. Sebastian Aho, team high, four goals in three games thus far this season. Baseball series continuing. That's next. SportsCenter all night at ESPN Radio.
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8: 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More on that coming up this morning on Unsportsmanlike. 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
8: Lionel Messi plays his final action with his national team. Lane Johnson announcing his retirement from the NFL. Padres stay alive in the National League.
9: Left on left, Romero fires. Swing and a high fly ball, well struck. Right field, Frelick back at the wall, jumps, it's gone! The run! Jake Cronenworth will touch them all. And the Padres have the lead. And a swing and a one hop, gobbled up by Bogart, steps on second for one, on to first, two! And that ends the game! Oh my goodness! An absolute rocket to the shortstop, and a one-hopper that Bogarts turns into a 6-3 game-ending double play. How do you like that? And the Padres win it 4-3, and they force a game four.
8: They live to see another day. Padres with the one-run victory. Brewers had the tying run on base before that game-ending double play. Padres avoid being swept, force a game four, as you heard here on ESPN Radio. Boog Sciambi and Doug Glanville had the call for us. Back to San Diego. Boog?
9: Jay, thanks so much. Padres win it 4-3, and I guess start at the end. Michael King closes it out to get the final six outs, and we had drama.
10: I mean, did we ever? And these two teams, I mean, it's a fun matchup. The different styles, but yet they seem to complement each other in ways to just make this every inning, every pitch is something close. And look, Michael King starts game two, phenomenal in the first series in the wild card, and then comes in relief. And we learned that Mason Miller is out, and we learned that Adrian Morejon is also out, two of the top relievers, and he's able to come in and give them two strong innings to be able to close the game when they absolutely have their backs against the wall. So that really circles the story, but we're watching teams play with aggression on the bases, stealing bags, putting themselves in scoring position, and then big hit, timely hit after one after the other.
9: Yeah, and with aggression from the managers, so that's what you've got to do. And, oh, another close one. You look at the at-bats, the Padres end up getting production from an unlikely source of Jake Cronenworth, who hit a big home run.
10: Absolutely. And, you know, if a left-hander, he's been struggling a lot of this season.

0: and wow, he sat on a slider and got one and hit it out. And that's what it takes, you know, that everybody's done their part. If you look over the course of 162 games, everybody in that clubhouse carried the team at some point, had a big hit. So when you can consolidate in the postseason where you're all doing it on one given day, that's what it takes to win these ball games. And from Cronenworth to the great Samad Taylor still in the bag, they really did everything they needed to do to stay one run ahead of the Brewers.
1: Padres force a game four and win it by the final of 4-3. For Doug Glanville, I'm John Ciambi, right here in your home for every pitch of the postseason. 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
2: All right, Boog, the Padres getting their first win at home when facing elimination since the NLCS in 1984. Excluding the 2020 season when, because of COVID, there were no fans. But the Padres stay alive. They force a game four. Meanwhile, in Atlanta, it's the Dodgers who take the pivotal game three of a series that was tied 1-1 heading into Tuesday.
3: Here's a swing and a high fly ball deep left field. This one's going to carry back, and that ball is gone. Kike Hernandez with a two-run shot. Kike, Mr. October, strikes again. And this one, no chance for Dubon to make a play on. And that will make it 2-0 Dodgers.
2: Dodgers would score three runs in the fourth inning and go on to a 3-1 win over the Braves in Game 3. Dave O'Brien had the call here on ESPN Radio. Dodgers scoring all 10 runs this postseason via the home run. Kike Hernandez getting the scoring underway in Game 3 with the two-run homer in the fourth inning. And after the win, spoke with our Jeff Passan.
4: Kike, it's October. You do magical things. This happens every year. What did you see from Chris Sale there on that pitch in a 0-0 game in the fourth inning?
5: Kind of surprised that he went, you know, back-to-back changeups, quote-unquote, his worst pitch, even though it's still a good pitch. I was shocked. But to be honest with you, that at-bat...
6: Halloween!
5: That at-bat, I was, the first two at-bats kind of ended early in that inning. Great job of Páez, you know, starting the rally. You know, there's been a lot of noise going around Páez, and he was able to shut that down today and, you know, help us win a game. He got on base, put a good swing on that ball right at Ozzy, and my whole mentality was to, I realized he was trying to get a ground ball, double play, but I wanted to grind out on a bat. And I think if it wasn't for the first pitch changeup just in off, because I wasn't really thinking changeup there, I would have, you know, if thanks to that pitch was the one that I hit a homer, because after that pitch, knowing where it's got to start for it to be a ball, that one kind of popped, and I just put a swing on it, and ball hit barrel, ball go far.
4: Seems like every year great things happen to the Dodgers in October, and we saw last year Yoshinobu Yamamoto. This is his first postseason start since the World Series last year. What did you see from him tonight?
5: The usual. You know, obviously we had a tough task ahead of us with Chris Hill on that mound, but we were pretty confident because we know we had our guy going, and, you know, he did what he always does. Limited damage, got into some trouble there, but limited the damage again, only gave up one, a little bit harder hit ball. That's probably a double play. So, you know, he gave us exactly what we needed. He needed to keep us in the game early, and then once we got the lead, he was able to get a little more comfortable and give us a little more depth and give the ball to the bullpen, which, you know, Tanner and Sugar did a great job too.
4: Kike, one thing you guys have done in recent years is close out series. This is a tough Braves team. It's a team that fights. What's it going to take to clinch this and a spot in the National League Championship Series?
5: If we score more than them tomorrow, we have a pretty good chance. But, you know, that's a team that's playing really good baseball on both sides of the ball, you know, offensively, defensively. They're throwing the ball really well. So, you know, we never thought this was going to be easy. We weren't really shocked that we lost the game. You know, we need to play good. We need to win. And if we win, we clinch the series. So that's what we need to do.
2: He's going to be a baseball analyst someday. As long as they score more than the other team, they have a good chance of winning. Dodgers win on Tuesday, 3-1 over the Braves. They have a 2-1 series lead. Chris Sale in the loss for Atlanta. Five innings, gave up three runs, struck out seven. His manager, Walt Weiss.
7: The Dodgers did a good job of really grinding at bats and running up his pitch count, and they typically do that. I mean, they have one of the lower swing rates in the league, and they force you into the zone, and probably the command wasn't perfect, but the stuff was really good still with Chris.
2: Braves trail 2-1 in the series. They are 0-8 in their history when they trailed 2-1 in a best-of-five series. Wednesday, all four series continue. Game fours in the National League and the American League. We will see game three for both of the series, and both of the series can come to an end. White Sox taking the first two in Cleveland, while the Yankees dropped the first two against the Rays at the Trop. And struggling defensively with four errors in game two, New York manager Aaron Boone.
6: In a large season where you face different adversities, you've got to be able to handle that. You've got to be able to handle that within the grind. And then, you know, when you get into the postseason where everything's heightened so much, you got to be able to handle the successes and failures that come your way. We've done that so far this season, but we certainly got to answer right now here as we've had our, you know, first really difficult postseason moment as well.
2: Max Fried will get the start for the Yankees, although he's expected to become a dad any day now.
8: I mean, yeah, but I'd not like to get too into the personal stuff. But yeah, I've got a really supportive family that understands that this is my job, and it's not going to affect what happens tomorrow.
2: Yankees and Rays, game three in New York. Rays leading the series 2-0. Here's our Stephen A. Smith.
9: This is a disgrace.
10: Should be.
9: This is a disgrace. Now, I'm looking at Aaron Boone now. I've been a supporter of Aaron Boone for years. Mm-hmm. I can't support him any longer. Not with, you can't have a team out there looking like the Bad News Bears. It's bad enough that only Ben Rice is hitting the damn ball, okay, after scoring 18 runs against the Red Sox. But you can't have a professional baseball team in Major League Baseball looking like this. This is disgraceful, okay? Five different people made errors.
10: Yeah.
9: What the hell have y'all been doing? What the hell is going on? I couldn't believe it. Just a comedy of error, and the Yankees are down 2-0.
10: Yeah.
9: They're probably going to lose the damn series. 12 of the 18 innings after scoring 18 runs against Boston. 12 of the 18 innings in this series, they've been 3-and-out. 3-and-out in 12 of the 18 innings.
2: Game three in New York, also game three in Chicago. White Sox heading home with a 2-0 series lead on the Guardians. Guardians manager Stephen Vogt.
11: I think we've played in a lot of environments, you know, over the course of the year. You know, you go on the road, there's sellouts, there's different fan bases. It, you know, the first few series that we played here, it was a great crowd. I had never experienced that here in the, 12 years I've been coming here. This is the first year I've experienced it. The crowd the way it is here, and so it's really exciting. I always like playing on the road when it's a exciting, loud crowd, and anticipate it's going to be just that. And our guys have played in this environment over and over again, whether it be postseasons in the past or regular season games, so expecting it to be a loud, hostile crowd that's talking a lot of smack to us from behind the dugout, and we enjoy that.
2: Guardians and White Sox, the first of the quadruple header coming up on Wednesday. Our coverage, 3:30 Eastern, Major League Baseball is here on ESPN Radio. All the postseason action, every pitch of the baseball postseason, ESPN Radio and the ESPN app presented by Gusto. Right now, SportsCenter all night. Back to the NFL. Eagles have seen some struggles early this season, but they're 2-2, game behind the Giants in the NFC East. Philly, though, losing a key member of its offense Tuesday with right tackle Lane Johnson announcing his retirement. The 36-year-old admitting this summer that the work-life balance was weighing on him. Parents dealing with health issues, his oldest child entering the teenage years. Quote, it's hard to get time back, especially those years. Now he says he'll walk away and focus on the mental aspect. He has a Hall of Fame-worthy career and an obvious impact on the field for the Eagles. ESPN analyst Marcus Spears, Mina Kimes, Dan Orlovsky.
12: First of all, you hope that Lane Johnson, whatever might be off the field, gets figured out outside of like the desire to retire from football because of the personal matter stuff. It's a significant loss on the field. I mean, this guy's one of the greats, the all-time greats of the last decade or so in the NFL. Two-time Super Bowl champion, five-time All-Pro, six-time Pro Bowler. He is one of the key cornerstones of an organization that is notoriously an offensive line-driven organization, and he'll be dearly missed, not only on the field, but I'm sure his leadership. It's a significant loss for Philly in an area that they are very much so struggling.
13: Yeah, sometimes players with those types of resumes, they get some of those awards because they just get written in because people are accustomed to writing them in. Not the case with Lane Johnson. Like, his play has not declined. He is one of the best offensive linemen of his generation, as Dan said. And when you dig into the numbers, I remember this when he was last injured, the on-off splits are dramatic when he plays and when he doesn't play. For Jalen Hurts in particular, when Lane Johnson plays versus when he doesn't, you're talking about the difference between one of the best offenses and quarterbacks in football versus one of the worst.

0: $1,000. Like, this is not an insignificant discrepancy, as we obviously saw last week. So this is already an offensive line that was struggling at multiple positions. The thought was, well, at least they're okay at tackle. They'll figure it out in the interior. Now, really, like,
1: yeah,
0: three of the positions you have big question marks. And, of course, they don't have Jeff Statlin, their longtime offensive line coach, there anymore. So yeah, a lot of questions and concerns.
2: Like Dan said in the beginning, you just hope that the stuff that he's dealing with is able to be rectified and he can move forward and be at peace with this decision to retire. The other part to this is, too, like, the game is hard to play. And sometimes the human side and the human element gets lost, especially when we in the middle of a season and all the conversation is about how bad the Philadelphia Eagles look and the offensive line needs to be retooled. And we'll have time for that and time for that discussion. But more importantly, I think the NFL just celebrate Lane Johnson. He's going to be a Hall of Famer. He's one of the best tackles to ever play the game. And he literally was a part of an offensive line and a team where we saw do it at the highest level, win Super Bowls, go to all pros, be a Pro Bowler, ingratiate young guys into that organization. His leadership will be missed. His obviously his ability, they'll miss it on the field. But I think sometimes, just like with Jason Kelce, who's with us now, sometimes there's a bigger void when certain players leave. Mm. And I'm sure Lane Johnson is going to be one of those guys where you look around the locker room and say, damn, man, Lane not here anymore. So Howie has a lot of work to do. The offensive line and the guys left on this team has a lot to do. But kudos to Lane, man. Everybody wish they could play that long at that level, and he actually did it. So we're going to celebrate what he was able to do with his career.
3: Eagles right now tied with the Cowboys in the division at 2-2. Cowboys opening the week 5 schedule, hosting Tampa Bay. Dallas coming off their 4-point win over Houston. Quarterback Dak Prescott.
4: Right, not being able to hang on that. I mean, you know, you don't even really go over the film that much with the coaches. You know, you just talk about the wins and loss and the must wins and the plan to win. 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And, you know, understanding we got a team coming here winless, how desperate they're going to be, and it's the NFL and the parity of it, and just knowing that we've got to go prove it again. Nobody cares about the win that happened last Sunday. It's about what we do now, and it's about us putting out our best version of ourselves come Thursday.
3: Cowboys facing a Bucs team in need of a win. They're one of the handful of teams at 0-4. 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
10: 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He was emotional, and Argentina crying for him. Lionel Messi marking his 208th and final game for Argentina on Tuesday. The 39-year-old had a goal and two assists in a 3-0 win in their friendly. He finishes with 126 goals in his 21 years with Argentina. ESPN analyst Casey Keller.
11: Well, I think there's 20 years now of kids growing up saying, if I do X, maybe I could have a sliver of what this guy has been able to create. When you get yourself into a situation where you're in the end of your career and people are flying around the world just to get that opportunity to watch you play one time, you know you made a massive impact on this generation, the next generation, the last generation. Look, Leo, when he was, first playing for Argentina, he was always being the player that couldn't quite live up to Maradona, couldn't quite get the job done for Argentina. And to be able to change that narrative and win a World Cup and win Copa Americas and win over a rabid fan base that felt there was never, ever going to be a player that could come close to Diego Maradona. And I would say for a large portion of Argentinians, they have now surpassed Maradona with what Lionel Messi has been able to accomplish.
10: Argentina winning its friendly on Tuesday. So did the United States, 1-0 over Canada. First shutout win against Canada since the CONCACAF Nationals League final in 2023. SportsCenter All Night, ESPN Radio. Back to hockey. Mammoth, a 5-3 win over the Devils, their first win against the Devils. Red Wings, a 5-3 win over the Senators, who suffered their first loss of the season. Panthers and Kings in L.A. was settled in the third.
12: Right side, it's Clark, lost it, and the Panthers charge in. Here's Bennett, cuts to the slot, makes a move, left side, shot, they score, and it's Matthew Tkachuk. He beats Kipper down low, and the Panthers take the lead, 2-1, with 8:40 to play here in the third.
10: 104.3 WQAM. Panthers didn't lead for the first almost 244 minutes this season until that Tkachuk goal. Wasn't the only action in the game.
13: Big check in between the benches. Edmondson and Hathaway. Hathaway wants to drop the gloves, and they will. Garnett Hathaway, a heavyweight against Joel Edmondson for the Kings. The veteran defenseman trying to latch on. Hathaway comes over the top. Then Edmondson responds with a couple of rights in front of the Kings bench. And then Edmondson takes Hathaway down. Right in front of the Kings bench as the players lean over the boards and holler at Edmondson and Hathaway. Hathaway started to lose his footing, and then Edmondson looked like he gave him one more shot with the right hand.
14: A couple of big bodies engaged in there after the big hit between the two benches.
13: Fourth fight of the season for the Panthers and the first for Garnett Hathaway. He gets taken down by Kings defenseman Joel.

0: Edmondson.
1: Panthers wind up winning the game. It's a 2-1 win over the Kings.
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3: How good is that? Are you ready to take?
2: Number 5.
1: Hurricanes opening up the offense. They beat Montreal, scoring more on Tuesday than they had in their first three games of the season. 99-9 the Fan.
4: Carolina trying to get some speed working here into the Montreal zone. Drop back for Aho. Aho, Slavin tees it up. What's there for Beck and he scores! Staying with it, it is Taylor Hall. Net front all night long. His second goal of the game has put Carolina up 5-3.
2: Number 4.
1: Toronto and Nashville went deep into overtime before seeing their game decided. TSN 1050.
5: Here's Nylander again, working out front. There's the shot! Scores! Austin Matthews, absolute hero stuff from the folks you expect to be heroes. The Leafs win 5-4 in overtime.
2: Number 3.
1: Sabres and Wild also ending in overtime. WGR 550.
4: Pass up ahead to Tage Thompson. Here

0: 2.
1: Baseball, the Dodgers go deep and take control of their series in Atlanta. Dave O'Brien with our call.
2: And the 0-1. Swinging a high fly ball. That's well hit right field. That's deep. Backing up Thomas all the way to the wall. Kiss it goodbye. Home run, Freddie Freeman. And this time, no one can catch it. No one can steal one from him. And the Dodgers hit their second home run of the fourth inning off of Chris Sale.
0: Number one.
1: The other National League series will see a game 4.
3: And a swing and a one hop. Gobbled up by Bogart. Steps on second for one. On to first, 2. And that ends the game. Oh, my goodness. An absolute rocket to the shortstop. And a one hopper that Bogarts turns into a 6-3 game-ending double play.
1: Brewers have lost 12 straight road playoff games dating to 2018. Game 4 today. It's Wednesday, October 7th, birthday of Mookie Betts. He's 34. He and the Dodgers with a chance to close out the Braves. Anthony Rizzo, Cubs legend, also spent time with the Padres and Yankees, both of them facing elimination today. Rizzo among the guests this morning on Unsportsmanlike. They're next. I'm Jay Reynolds. Back tomorrow with SportsCenter All Night. It's ESPN Radio.
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9: Sale and Yamamoto between Atlanta and Los Angeles. Two of the best pitchers in the sport going toe-to-toe in a very important game number three. Here's a swing and a high fly ball deep left field. This one's going to carry back, and that ball is gone. Kincaid, Mr. October, strikes again. Here's the pitch. That's a strikeout. Yamamoto with his ninth. And here's the 1-2. Swing and a miss, struck him out. There's 10 in the book. Yamamoto, 10 strikeouts.
10: Wow, what a performance. Pretty impressive. Can't say enough about Yoshinobu.

0: for more information. You heard the playoff games right here on ESPN Radio yesterday as the Dodgers beat the Braves 3-1. They take a 2-1 series lead. There you also heard the Padres stave off elimination with a 4-3 win over the Brewers. Brewers up 2-1 in that series. And we got a quadruple header today of MLB postseason action on ESPN Radio. You can catch every pitch of the postseason here on ESPN Radio and the ESPN app, presented by Gusto, along with Michelle Smallman, Chris Canty, Evan Cohen with you. Good morning, everybody. Yamamoto is absurdly good in the postseason. He's only been in the league 3 years. The Dodgers hit a ton of home runs, and that game was awesome to watch. CC Smalls, how are we doing today?
1: I'm doing pretty good. I know that my Yankees are going to go down tonight, but I actually feel good about it. You know, misery loves company. Harry Douglas's Atlanta Braves are going to be eliminated first. And I actually feel good about that. I actually feel good about that. And I know the guys in Vegas, he's celebrating too, because the Braves put the fields out. But Harry Douglas has been peacocking all week long. His team got to the DS. His Falcons had a big win on Monday Night Football in the 20th anniversary of the rebirth game down in the Superdome. It's been too good for Harry Douglas lately. He's been talking cash money. He's been coming at our show, specifically you, Michelle Smallman.
2: That's true.
1: And we got to put that to an end. So I'm glad that the Dodgers are on the verge of eliminating the Atlanta Braves, and it's going to be night-night termite this afternoon.
2: Man, he really has been coming for all of us, hasn't he? Now that you said that, I'm going through it, and I'm like, me with the Green Bay Packers, granted, I deserved it, because I did talk a little cash money. I was a little bit too hopeful about the Green Bay Packers and that particular set of circumstances. He did let the guys have it in Vegas East about the Phillies and the Braves. But you have no hope for your Yankees? Not even a sliver of hope?
1: No.
0: Well, sometimes you really got to listen, well, all times, but specifically when CeCe gives you something where you're like, wait, what? You got to listen to the specific wording. He said that the Braves will be eliminated first. And you're like, wow, you think the Yankees are going to win the more games? No, the Braves play first.
2: They play
0: tonight.
2: Exactly.
0: The Yankees play at 8 p.m. There's a quadruple header. Guardians and White Sox are the first one. Then the Dodgers and Braves. Then the Rays and the Yankees. Then the Brewers and the Padres. So you're like, doing it in your head. I don't get it. He just said that they're going to lose. It's a 5-game series. What do you? No, the time is first, and he doesn't think it's going to go extra innings. So that's what it is. That's why he said what he said. But I was into that game last night. Dodgers and Braves.
1: That was an awesome game.
0: The Dodgers won 3-1. They scored 10 runs so far in the postseason, all 10 on home runs. Freddie Freeman, Kike Hernandez with home runs last night. But there were a few moments. Yes?
2: No, go ahead.
0: Oh, I thought you were raising your hand.
2: No.
0: Like, you don't have to raise your hand. You can just talk. Michelle. there were a few moments last night that are like, okay, good luck trying to beat this team. First of all, Yamamoto in general, 7 innings, 4 hits, 1 run, 1 earned, 10 strikeouts, 1 walk. Ridiculous. His playoff career, per my notes, which are probably wrong, but it's, you know, general vicinity. 3 years in the league, 11 games pitched, 10 games started, 8-1 with a 2.14 ERA, 58 strikeouts, and 13 walks. He's unbelievable. But the bottom of the fifth inning was the moment for me.
1: Yes.
0: Bases loaded, one out, and he gets Drake Baldwin of the Braves to ground out. And you're saying, well, wait a minute, they scored a run on that. Yep. The Dodgers are so smart and so good that they conceded a run in a playoff game in a game where it was a 3-0 deficit, which means on one swing of the bat, you could tie the game or take the lead. But what they said is, let's not overdo it. Get the guy at first. Don't try to go crazy and hold the runner. And like, just get the guy at first. Don't worry about home. Nothing like that. He gave him a pitch to just get out of that inning. Acuna gets out on the next at bat. And then, as a result, they end up holding on, winning that game against Chris Sale, who is very good, obviously, for the Braves. You had an old-school starting pitching matchup of Yamamoto against Sale.
2: So good.
0: It's great to not have two bullpen games. Sorry, analytics people. But Yamamoto was great getting out of that jam. Was awesome, only trying to worry about the outs and not worrying about allowing runs because they're the Dodgers and they play smart baseball.
2: There's typically two types of teams that emerge, or two types of trends, I should say, that emerge when we get to October baseball. Either you have a team who goes on an insane run, gets hot at the right time, or...
0: Which maybe is the White Sox. Let's throw that out there. We may have that team, to your point.
2: Correct. Or you see teams for who they really are. This is when the magnifying glass really gets put down on teams and who you've been for the entirety of the season, but specifically the second half of the season, really gets illuminated. And that's what we saw from the Dodgers last night. Yamamoto is the best big game pitcher on planet Earth. He's a World Series MVP for a reason. He was absolutely surgical last night. Kike Hernandez is a guy who's always going to find a hit for you in the moment that you need him to. The Dodgers have that muscle memory. They know how to win. And even though heading into this postseason, we were talking about injuries, we talked about their vulnerabilities, so many people wanted to defer to them because of what we saw last night. Because when their stars need to make it happen, they find a way.
0: Could I give you one other moment? It was the last moment of the game when Freddie Freeman scooped the ball at first base on a Mookie Betts get, which was awesome. And the way in which Freddie Freeman scooped it for the third out, the final out of the game in that ninth inning, was phenomenal. Their defense, and CeCe, I'm sorry, I don't feel badly doing this because I don't think you're going to be mad at this. It is magnified when you have the night before a team like the Yankees with four errors in one game, and you have Mookie, who everyone knows is an outfielder, and then it's like, oh, no, he's second base. He's playing shortstop with a great get, bad throw to some extent, and Freddie Freeman with an awesome backhanded scoop. Why am I trying to imitate it? It's great, but it was so good in that moment that the Dodgers just make those big plays in those big moments. They were awesome.
1: Yeah, the Dodgers were great last night. Listen, the Braves had chances. Like you mentioned what happened in the fifth. You also had the ninth inning with a leadoff double off of Edwin Diaz. Ozzie Albies gets in scoring position. And then the Braves can't put together any type of rally. Like, there were chances littered throughout that ball game for the Braves to manufacture some offense. They just weren't able to do it. So that has to be the most disappointing part. But the question that I have to ask to you all, did Walt Weiss make a mistake with staying with Chris Sale too long?
0: No, I can't go there.
1: The bullpen for the Braves was awesome last night. After that third inning, after giving up all of that hard contact, Mauricio Dubon saving a home run for Freddie Freeman on left. That was a situation where you saw how it was going for Sale, giving up a lot of hard contact, leadoff base hit to start the fourth. Do you consider going to your bullpen then, as opposed to setting the stage for Kike Hernandez to bust the game wide open? That was the big question that I had. Listen, I understand Chris Sale gets the benefit of the doubt in most cases, but with this lineup, with this team specifically, do you make that decision to go with the best matchup and somebody that the lineup hasn't seen yet in last night's ballgame?
0: So my answer to that question is going to be more of a big picture modern day baseball answer than a specific to that game. Everyone goes to the bullpen at the first sign of trouble, and seemingly no one lets pitchers fight through it like they did back in our day, right?
1: Yeah,
0: so
1: right.
0: When you have a back in our day pitcher like Sale, who's done this, you know, for two decades, basically, it feels like.
2: And who says, I'm going to stay in this game as long as possible. I'm going to go deep.
0: You know, you had Verlander on the broadcast last night on Fox on the TV side, and he's like, you know, it's Verlander and Kershaw. But Sale and Bumgarner of that level, of that era.
2: Yeah.
0: But Sale's kind of the next level of guys that, like, he wants the ball for nine innings. He wants his arm to fall off during the game. That's how you take him out. So it's not a specific answer to the moment. It's more of, I got to make a decision as a fan that I like the idea of starting pitchers dominating and having the opportunity to dominate. So if a manager is going to say, in this case, Walt Weiss, who's on his, second job, right? He was a Rockies manager, if I'm not mistaken. Mm-hmm. If he says, that guy, the guy who's going to be at Cooperstown, I'll go too long with him and live with it. I got to be cool with that. For me.
1: But, with Yamamoto on the mound, you know it's going to be a close game. You know that. Right, the splitter was absolutely filthy last night. You know it's going to be a tight game. You can't allow, you know, extra base hits or home runs, balls going over the fence to be the deciding factor. And I guess anything can happen from, you know, as you go through the lineup and, you know, batter to batter, especially with a lineup as potent as the Dodgers. But man, I just, hindsight is 20/20, and looking back at how that third inning went, I got to think that you potentially make a different decision in the fourth inning with who you're going
0: to
1: roll with.
0: Understood. Totally fair to bring up, obviously, but didn't work out for the Braves. Dodgers win 3-1. No. The other game last night, the late game, you heard it here on ESPN Radio, all the games like today, a quadruple header brought to us by Gusto. Padres win 4-3. Brewers are up 2-1 in this series. San Diego was up 2-0 in the game, 4-2 in the game before the 4-3 win. Jake Cronenworth with a home run. But I think the story of the game late, Mason Miller is on paternity leave for, I think, up to 3 days right now is what it is. the closer, who's normally lights out. He lets up the walk-off game-winning hit to Jackson Chourio in game two for the Brewers. But in this game last night, Michael King, who's a starter, one of my favorite things, I talk about it on our show, I love the starter in the postseason that goes into the game on his throw day. Michael King pitched a couple of days ago. He comes out of relief. 2-0 was the victory. Two innings, excuse me, of relief for Michael King, who hasn't had a save since his time with the Yankees. Even Xander Bogaerts, post-game for the Padres on ESPN Radio, was like, I didn't even know he was going to pitch. I had no idea. Like, I was surprised to see the guy out there. And the Padres stave off elimination with that 4-3 victory last night.
2: That series has been like a Tums series. This is the first playoff series since 2021, the NLCS, to begin with three straight one-run decisions. So your margin for error is so small in these games.
0: They got it done.
2: They did.
0: I don't believe they're going to get it done for the entirety of the series.
1: No.
0: And I think we're headed towards the Brewers and the Dodgers, obviously.
2: Well, they get it going to Milwaukee on Friday.
0: Yeah. Say it again, Smalls.
2: Well, game five is going to be in Milwaukee, if necessary, on Friday.
0: I mean, if the Brewers lose two in a row to lose this series, that is an utter nightmare. I don't see it happening. Miz would pitch, I'm sure, a game five if they have that. I don't know if
1: they're
0: getting to a game
1: five. But if they did, though, it would fit the narrative, wouldn't it?
2: Yes,
1: about
2: it would fit the trend.
1: The postseason.
2: Oh,
1: It would fit the narrative, wouldn't it?
0: Yeah, that wouldn't be good. That wouldn't be good to our friends at ESPN Milwaukee right now. But you know what? That's on them if they do it again. Cool, 103 wins in the regular season to not win in the postseason.
2: Oh, man.
0: I mean, that's on you. We can't, like, at some point then, if that hypothetical happens, which I don't think it will, but if that hypothetical happens, the most disrespectful thing that I can then say is, I don't care that you win 103 games anymore in the regular season.
2: Then you're Lamar Jackson. Then you're Josh Allen. We don't care what happens in the regular season. If you can't get it done in the postseason, we're not going to put stock in you.
0: Way harsh, Ty. Way harsh.
2: Is it not true? Are they not the Lamar and Josh of
0: baseball? I know, but looking at Lamar and Josh as a negative is a harsh way of doing it, even though you're right.
2: No, it's our expectations for you are only in the postseason now. You've graduated out of that due to your consistent excellence in the regular season. It's actually a compliment.
1: Regular season Hall of Famers.
0: It's a compliment to who?
2: It's a compliment to say that we're not going to give you a participation trophy or a pat on the back for doing good in the regular season. You're too good for that.
0: Okay, that way of saying it, yeah, I would agree.
2: You're too good for that. It's a sign of respect for what you've accomplished consistently.
1: Okay, that's a hell of a spin that you put on it.
2: You don't think so?
1: Oh, it just
2: you're
1: sounds
2: only
1: like
2: put
1: a
2: on
1: nice way
2: tier.
1: Of saying we expect you to choke once you get to the playoffs.
2: See, I think it's more that the only thing left for you to do is to get the big one.
1: Okay.
0: Okay. Coming up.
1: In order to get the big
0: we
1: one,
0: may be hurting walking down one. This lane. We'll explain next. We're on Sportsmanlike, presented by Progressive Insurance.
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1: They have the second fewest first downs through the first four games of any team in the NFL. That is abysmal. For a quarterback that's been to multiple Super Bowls, won Super Bowl MVP, has a title, is always in the playoffs year over year, for them to be as bad as they are offensively, they're far too talented to be underachieving to this level.
0: Here on ESPN Radio, ESPN2. 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That's the voice of one Chris Canty. Talking about the Philadelphia Eagles, who had a really big blow yesterday as Lane Johnson, future Hall of Fame right tackle, has decided to walk away from football. He is retiring after a great career in Philadelphia, citing some mental health and overall health concerns. Two-time Super Bowl champ, six-time Pro Bowler, five-time All-Pro. So obviously not going to question in any way, shape, or form his decision if that is where his decision comes from. Certainly not going to do that. If it was just a player that did not have any kind of things, a need to walk away, I certainly think there would be a fair question of, now? You couldn't have done that 2 months ago? But when it's a man like this, who has an impeccable reputation all around Philadelphia, and he's been so open and honest about mental health challenges and concerns, the only thing to do, in my opinion, is to wish him all of the best in getting his life and his mind and his body as healthy as possible after a 14-year NFL career. That's the real life side of this. Period. Next sentence. The Eagles are arguably the most banged up team in the NFL right now. They stink on offense. They're led by a quarterback that somebody on this show picked as MVP. That would be me. It's not looking good for Jalen Hurts as the MVP. And a guy who you both know extremely well, CeCe from his days at Virginia, Smalls from your days in St. Louis, that you both speak glowingly about, two-time Super Bowl champion Chris Long, one with the Eagles, one with the Patriots, green light with Chris Long, had this to say on the aforementioned Jalen Hurts.
20: It ain't the only bad offensive line in the league. And at some point, Jalen Hurts has to prove that he hasn't been propped up by an all-world offensive line and two number one wide receivers outside and a running back that was on the Madden cover. I'm sorry. And, you know, I've tried to be as gentle as I can in these situations after games because I'm perfectly aware of the that a quarterback has to deal with. And when you win and you've delivered on the biggest stages, I do think that buys you time. And in Philly, the market is huge. You got your talk show people. I try not to be one of those people, but I don't think he's as good as people think he is. That's not a personal attack. I'm just calling it how I see it. And now it sucks. Yesterday was brutal from a what's available to you standpoint. But if you look at the film, and you can go listen to Nick Foles' podcast, you don't want to believe me, believe Nick Foles. There are things that you're leaving on the field. And in a game like that, where the other quarterback plays poorly, but you're asking him to make big throws throughout the game, you're asking a lot more of Matt Stafford than you are Jalen Hurts. So Matt plays poorly, but you still get the magnificent back shoulder throws. You get the BBs over the middle of the field. You get the attacking mentality that comes with playing quarterback in a big game. It felt like to me Jalen was just hoping to get out of there.
0: Smalls, the audience can't see it because we on the TV side and radio side, obviously.
2: Yeah.
0: Because we have the highlights showing. I see your facial expressions, many during that clip. Why?
2: Well, Chris Long is, as you said, a two-time Super Bowl champion. One in Philadelphia, and he is not someone who's going to say something to be inflammatory. He gives very detailed, well thought out, nuanced analysis. And it's not only informed by his play, but by people that he knows around the league, I'm sure. So for him to come out and say that, people should put a lot of weight into what Chris Long is saying. This isn't just somebody who's trying to make a headline or, as we joked about yesterday, get aggregated. This is someone who's trying to tell you what he is seeing. And he's right about that game. Matthew Stafford did not play well. The Rams gave the Eagles every opportunity to win that game. And I know that that offensive line has been the anchor of the Eagles' success in so many ways. Mm-hmm. They had been so fortunate with their health throughout their run of success. You had Jeff Stoutland, who people talked about him leaving the organization was going to be a huge, huge loss for them. Lane Johnson is not there. They're banged up. Your offensive weapons are banged up. A.J. Brown isn't there anymore. There's a lot of negative circumstances working against Jalen Hurts. Another offensive coordinator, mind you, for him to get used to and a scheme to adapt to. However, the way that we hold other quarterbacks accountable and say at some point we need to see you elevate your play despite all the things falling apart around you, and in these moments we expect more from you, I think it's a fair criticism, a criticism of Jalen Hurts and this offense. They've been outscored 31-0 in the second half of their last two games, which they both lost. Only 68 net yards passing and 172 yards of total offense in second halves across two games. He's got to be better, and this offense has to be better.
1: All fair criticisms. What I would say to that is good players can't overcome bad coaching. And the decision that Nick Sirianni made to go for it on fourth down and successive drives is what ultimately doomed the team against the LA Rams in week four. They had a double-digit lead at home. Kick the field goal, make it a two-touchdown game. Instead, Nick Sirianni opted to try to make it a three-score game, and that came back to bite him. And this isn't the first time that we're talking about questionable decisions with Nick Sirianni when it comes to game management. You couple that with the fact that they have no identity on offense, which is the head coach's responsibility to establish with his new offensive coordinator, and you get Jalen Hurts, and as Dominique Foxworth describes it, this amorphous offense that really doesn't do anything well. And it only gets exacerbated when you're dealing with the injury bug on the offensive line as well as your skill position core. So I get that everybody wants to direct all of the ire at Jalen Hurts, but I've got too big of a sample size with him being excellent in this team, consistently being a contender, in order to say that he's the problem and not a part of the solution.
0: Yeah, I think if there's credit to go around when they're doing well with those two guys, the quarterback and coach, there's going to be blame to go around when they're not doing well. We talk about those two roles in football more than any other roles in any other sport by a lot, right? But what's interesting is Jalen Hurts' season has not been ideal so far. They're 2-2, right? And their third down percentages are horrific, 0-for-12 on Sunday. I think, though, my pick for MVP before the season of Jalen Hurts is still right. And what I mean by that is this. Let me play it out for you. The narrative, which is part of the argument, and the individual success, which is part of the argument, is right there for him.
1: Oh, no question.
0: He's got to do it now. And everyone has every right to believe, from Chris Long to Michelle Smallman or Chris Canty to anyone else, he ain't going to do it. You have every right to believe that. Period. Next sentence. Juergens out. Dickerson's out. Johnson retired. Barkley's out. Devontae Smith banged up. Dallas Goedert, who's his real go-to guy more than any of these guys, out. A.J. Brown in New England. The narrative is right there for the unbelievable amount of individual success that if he pulls this off, he is in the MVP conversation.
1: And he's got an opportunity to start this Sunday going up against the hottest team in football, the Jacksonville Jaguars. They've won 11 of their last 12 games and they've got the second-ranked scoring defense in the league. People are talking about Anthony Capinelli being on a short list of, you know, potential head coaching hires when for a lot of teams when this cycle comes around. So, I mean, I you're right. It's right there for Jalen Hurts to prove to all his detractors that this guy is as good as we think he is, that he is a player that is deserving of all of the accolades that he's gotten in the resume that he's amassed. I just don't understand why people want to nitpick from what Jalen Hurts has already proven as a starter. He's always in the playoffs. I mean, what is it, three straight years, double-digit win seasons? He's gone to two Super Bowls, won one of them, and Super Bowl MVP. He's beaten Patrick Mahomes in the postseason. I don't know what people want from Jalen Hurts. Now, when it comes to the Nick Sirianni of it all, I think it leaves a lot to be desired. When you start talking about what you do well and he can't answer that question, when you ask about the identity and he can't answer that question, how is the quarterback supposed to operate an offense where the head coach doesn't have a clear vision of what they're going to be? And he can't articulate it to the media. If he can't tell it to the media, how the hell is that going over when he speaks to the team in the locker room? So, again, I'm not saying that Jalen Hurts doesn't deserve some blame. But it's hard for good players to overcome bad coaching. And right now, what I'm seeing on the field from the Eagles, both on the offensive side of the ball and the defensive side of the ball, is a product of coaching or lack thereof.
0: I still think it's there for them. That's the weirdest part about this. It's right there for him. He's just got to do it. In my case, Jalen, in your case, Sirianni, because it's there for him too, right? Or if we're going to praise Ben Johnson, rightfully, because he's awesome, for coaching despite all the injuries, obviously he's going to coach, for winning despite all the injuries, then we have to do the same for Sirianni.
2: You said the same thing about Jordan Love.
1: Listen, I know we got a break. I just got to say this. I don't think it's a coincidence or happenstance that every time Nick Sirianni makes the offensive coordinator higher, we get these struggles on the offensive side of the ball. When Howie Roseman hired Kellen Moore, the offense was humming. They won a Super Bowl. But Brian Johnson to Kevin Petullo and now Sean Mannion, feels like the offense is a disaster. And we start to question what we already know is true, that Jalen Hurts is a really good quarterback in this league.
0: We can continue this conversation because who's the bigger opportunity there for? Is it the coach or the quarterback? Through the drama.
1: I'll tell you about it. We got these two new flavors of 5-Hour Energy. You got Jelly Donut 5-Hour Energy Shots with that sweet, tangy raspberry flavor. Then there's the Boston Cream Donut 5-Hour Energy Shots, a rich chocolate glaze with that silky vanilla custard.

0: Chesney. He's 4-0 getting set for Oregon. He'll join us, as will actor Sam Richardson in studio. That's Wednesday's Rich Eisen Show on Disney Plus, the ESPN app, and ESPN Radio.
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4: What's happening? 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
4: 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When you've got a guy like Chris Long who is not looking for hot takes when he is as reasonable, logical, sensical, and kind as everyone who knows him, which these two, Michelle and Chris, do say he is, and he says Jalen Hurts is not as good as everyone thinks he is, and he's a former Eagle, and they have all of these injuries now in Philadelphia, some may say they feel like, I don't know, a hot mess in 30 minutes.
6: But I guess my question is, and I got to pose this to Chris. He says that Jalen Hurts has to prove he's not a product of having a running back that's on the Madden cover and two number one wide receivers and the best offensive line in football. Jalen Hurts has been to multiple Super Bowls and won a Super Bowl and Super Bowl MVP. Tell me the quarterback that has that resume that doesn't get there with good players around him. I don't know who that guy is.
4: There's never been one.
6: That's my point. So like,
4: there's never been a superstar in the NBA that hasn't won with all the talent. Like, oh, look at the guys he's playing with. Look at the girls she's playing with, or women she's playing with in the WNBA. Yeah, Asia Wilson is the best WNBA player ever. Well, there's other good players on our team. Like, same thing. LeBron is one of the greatest players ever. Yes, he always plays with super teams. I get it. Like
5: Mahomes, that defense, Chris Jones, Travis Kelce, Tyreek Hill for a time, Andy Reid and Steve Spagnuolo.
4: Ever.
5: But there are certain quarterbacks that the talent around them, they don't get knocked for it. Joe Burrow doesn't get knocked for having two number one wide receiver or two awesome weapons at his disposal.
4: Now, you're talking about in college or pro, because the answer is yes, and we never bring that up. Like, oh, 2019 LSU. Correct. Oh, look at that roster.
5: He doesn't get knocked for that.
4: Yeah.
5: Patrick Mahomes does not get knocked for having a lot of talent around him. We talk about what he doesn't have. If the Chiefs win the Super Bowl this year, Patrick Mahomes is not going to get knocked for having Kenneth Walker at his disposal.
6: No.
5: Of course not. But Jalen Hurts, for some reason, constantly gets taken down a notch, at least in the eyes of public perception, on his skill set and what tier he belongs on as a quarterback, because everyone wants to point to the front office and the talent they put around him.
4: As they should. Great front office. All things can be
5: true.
4: They
5: want to point to the defense, who's been great when they won. They want to point to A.J. Brown, Saquon, Devontae Smith, all the weapons that he has. Nick Sirianni and Jalen Hurts are probably the most underrated, perhaps disrespected, head coach quarterback duo that's been to two Super Bowls and won one in NFL history.
4: I agree with you. But now, who has the bigger opportunity here? Because they are depleted. They had a Hall of Famer retire out of nowhere yesterday. Personal reasons.
5: Is it out of nowhere, though? Because he really considered it this offseason. It was on the table. At least it was in our...
4: He came back.
6: He's had several episodes, though, where he's been away from the team and he's come back. And,
5: yeah.
6: And I think that there was always that belief that, hey, he'll be on the fence, but when the ball's kicked off, Lane is going to be there, except what we got this Sunday where he was out of the lineup and it ends up being a late scratch.
4: They're the most banged up team in the league. They've lost two in a row. They blew a lead on Sunday. They had a weird situation with the Andy Dalton thing and the throwing the interception. And now, by the way, Andy Dalton's been demoted to third string. Tanner McKee's the second string. Yeah. And now they have a game in London against the Jaguars at 9:30 a.m. Eastern on NFL Network this weekend. And they are the most depleted non-quarterback, but most depleted team in the league. So who has the bigger opportunity to prove themselves now, Sirianni or Hurts?
6: Well, if we're talking about

0: the Eagles pulling off an upset, and they're 7-point underdogs. They're a touchdown underdog against the Jacksonville Jaguars. Jeez. Yeah. If we're talking about them pulling off the upset, it's going to have to be because of what Jalen Hurts does with his arm and with his legs. But listen, narratives change on a dime, especially around quarterbacks. This time last week, the sky was falling for Drake May. And he goes out and he has a big-time performance against the Buffalo Bills and a guy in Josh Allen who many think is the best player in football. And guess what happens? All of a sudden now, Drake May and the Patriots are back.
1: Yep.
2: Yeah.
1: Don't panic.
0: Can they win the division? Mm-hmm. Can they get back to the Super Bowl?
1: Yep.
0: That's all it takes for Jalen Hurts.
1: It's a week-to-week league.
0: Well, we're going up against Trevor Lawrence, who is the hottest quarterback in all of football, him and Brock Purdy. I mean, the Jags have won 11 of their last 12 regular season games. During that span, Trevor Lawrence has the most touchdowns in all of football. Their defense is number one in points allowed and defensive efficiency, defensive EPA. Like, all of the metrics over the last dozen or so odd regular season games favor the Jacksonville Jaguars on the offensive side of the ball and on the defensive side of the ball. And for an Eagles team that has been uneven, to say the least, through the first four games, if they go across the pond and beat the brakes off the Jacksonville Jaguars, then all of a sudden everybody will be loving Jalen Hurts again.
1: Mm-hmm.
0: And so I think that possibility is on the table for him. But if it happens, everybody is going to give Jalen Hurts the praise. They're going to lead with Hurts first.
1: Of course.
0: Nick Sirianni will get the residual, but it will be because of Jalen Hurts.
1: Will Nick Sirianni get the residual? The answer, who has the biggest opportunity to prove themselves, is clearly Jalen Hurts. It starts and ends with the players on the field, and especially with all the attrition around him. If he steps up in a major way and they win that game in London, no less where the Jacksonville Jaguars basically have a residency, they're used to it in a different way, we're going to lead with Jalen Hurts. But I wonder what Nick Sirianni could do where we would put him above Jalen Hurts when we're giving credit if they do win. I don't know if he can do anything at this point that is going to silence his detractors.
2: I think if there's clear-cut strategic moments during the game that fall upon the head coach of like, wow.
1: See, I think we'll give Jalen Hurts credit for executing.
2: Maybe you're right about that. But like, you know, in the Patriots example that you brought up, Vrabel, rightfully so, has been praised over the course of his days in Tennessee and New England for unbelievable strategical moments. You're like, wow, did he pull something
0: off? Ben Johnson
2: off?
0: Has been praised
2: Correct.
0: For what he's been able to do from an X's and O's standpoint.
2: I've so
0: been
2: that around, needs to be Sirianni been, for him to be the answer.
0: But that's
2: to this
0: my point, though. Like, when is the last time you watched the Eagles, offense, defense, special teams, you said, wow, that is incredible what they're doing from a schematic standpoint?
2: No, I've been down to their defense
0: really,
2: this year, actually.
0: Really setting their guys up for success. Well, you should doubt their defense. It's the worst fourth quarter defense in the NFL, according to the EPA metric. It's bad.
2: Well, the point is this. It's interesting that we all went to the same place. Crisis equals opportunity.
1: Yeah.
2: Eagles are in crisis right now, but there is opportunity for both Sirianni and Hurts this weekend in London against Jacksonville. Bruh. Jeff Saturday. Bruh. Will join us next. 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
3: 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Now the Patriots face another tough test as Kirk Cousins and the 3-1 Las Vegas Raiders come to town. 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
5: Of his era, former NFL player with the Colts, Packers, head coach of the Colts, ESPN NFL analyst, coffee enthusiast. Here he is, Jeff Saturday, joining us here on Unsportsmanlike. All right, how did I do? Give everybody the update on the coffee. So we have an ongoing coffee problem here.
6: We do. So I walked in yesterday expecting the little baby bottles, you know, the little onesie. Basically, it just fills up a cup, and that's all you get from it. Where they leaves the wrapper on the top, so it looks like it's never been opened. To a large bottle of French vanilla with my name on the side.
7: Oh, that's right.
6: Solid. Good job, man. It was hard for him. It was hard for him. But America, he pulled it off. He pulled it off. So
7: he flies.
6: Yeah, yeah. That's it.
5: And so now, what? It's even better because now no one could touch it. If my name was on it, on the coffee made in the fridge, anyone would touch it. Who cares? If Jeff's name is on it, people are going to be respectful. So it's only the two of us now that could take the coffee creamer every morning.
7: Just write Jeff, or did you put
5: no,
7: full
5: Jeff
7: government
5: Saturday.
7: Jeff Saturday?
5: Oh, yeah.
7: No one's going to mess with him. That.
5: Nobody's messing with him.
7: No way.
5: Jeff, let's have you weigh in on what we were just talking about moments ago. So with crisis comes opportunity. I'm sure you had it with the Colts back. Yeah. Like, oh, wait, everything's going crappy. Cool. This is our time to shine here. With the Eagles, crisis, injuries, retirement, bad play, bad on third down, et cetera. Who has more of an opportunity right now? Is it the quarterback in Jalen Hurts or the head coach Nick Sirianni?
6: Jalen Hurts. I think from a quarterback perspective, this is where you show that you're the franchise guy, right? Everything else is kind of falling apart. We got to lean on somebody, something. And really, there's nowhere else to turn except to him, right? Both your running backs are banged up. Offensive line is in shambles from injury. And like you said, just the unfortunate retirement. Defense hasn't lived up to their billing. At some point, you look to see, hey, can we keep up in a track meet? And if we can, how? The problem for Hurts is even Smith is banged. I mean, where do you go? Goddard, Smith, I mean, both those guys have been banged up. It's just they're decimated with injuries. But I always think the player can lead. Obviously, the coach benefits from that. But Jalen Hurts has a massive opportunity here to kind of stake his claim to being the franchise guy of the Eagles.
8: Jeff, you and Dominique were kicking around the Eagles' identity or lack thereof on Get Up yesterday. And Nick Sirianni, when asked the question about what it's going to be in the future, he had no answers. I'm curious, through your lens, what should the Eagles' identity be given all of the defections and all of the injuries that they're dealing with right now?
6: I think it's got to go to defense and physicality, right, which has kind of been their hallmark. And the way that Howie Roseman has kind of built this team, right? We're going to kind of play bully ball. And that couldn't be any more obvious than letting go of A.J. Brown, right? As they let go of one of the most explosive guys, you know, in the game who can go up one-on-one. So they wanted to get to kind of small ball, beat people up, play physical, let their defense kind of lead. They paid a ton of those guys over there, and deservedly so. They've been a good group. And I think that's kind of the mentality of it. And I think that would have been a very easy answer, is we got to get back to being the most physical team. When in doubt, right? That's your reset. That should be a known identity when they walk in the building. We're not finesse. We have a quarterback who can be physical. We defined a play for a generation of people, right? Being the tush push that we can knock anybody back 2 yards. All of those things I would have leaned into and just said, we haven't hit the mark in those areas. That's where we're getting back to. I just felt like his answer, Flander, and there was no conviction in his voice, right? There was no conviction in where are we. He's like, oh, we know where we're going or where we got to get to. And I just think he was speaking as he was thinking instead of having a clearly defined response at that moment. I definitely think he knows what he's trying to get accomplished. I just think it sounded really poor.
7: Jeff, let's talk about the Eagles offensive line. Yep. Lane Johnson retires, obviously a Hall of Fame type career. Yep. There was issues with the offensive line anyway.
6: Yes.
7: When we look at Jalen Hurts and we're saying you need to be better, how bad is the O-line?
6: Bad.
7: How much is he going to have to overcome with the protection?
6: It's bad right now. I can't remember when I looked at it Monday, maybe 12 pressures. I can't remember off the top of my head, but it's double digits. I mean, they were getting pressured. You saw the. In fact, we just showed it on a highlight right here. You see the guard knocking the ball out of his hand right by the goal line. And listen, now, Jalen wasn't playing on time either. He wasn't getting the ball out of his hand at some of the opportunities that he had. But the offensive line is not the offensive line we're driven to. And part of that is because they're not establishing the run. And when Saquon went down so early, it did throw them kind of into a spiral. And so they had short field. They had the lead. And I think at some point, that's where I blame Sirianni, is in those moments. Because I heard people going to defend. If you got a chance to go up, you know, two touchdowns right then, we're going to do that. I'll never back down on that. Them scoring two touchdowns versus a touchdown and a field goal is a massive difference to a defense.
8: No question.
6: Yeah. I don't care what anybody says, right? And you know that you're not at full strength. So take the points at that moment. I love the aggressiveness typically, but you also got to know the environment and what's going on. I felt like he missed the mark on that, which kind of put him behind the eight ball. But their offensive line, moving Juergens over to left guard has been a stretch. They've struggled internally with pressure and with movement. It's not polished. It doesn't. And they got a new offensive line coach, new kind of new style. They haven't found their coordinator. They haven't found a rhythm. It's ugly right now. And it's one of those where you want to depend on your defense. And they played well against the Rams, but they've given up too much to this point.
5: We're talking with Jeff Saturday, ESPN NFL analyst. We're going to do Bro of the Week in a minute here. I do want to ask you something. I live on the internet. I'm pathetic, I know. And the internet was going crazy on Sunday about Carly Ursay Gordon on the sidelines, which she's been before. And I don't know how to react to this. I'm just going to be honest and transparent of like, to me, I look at it, if I inherited, God forbid, a business that I was not familiar with, I didn't pay for it, I didn't look to be in the business, I inherited it. I think the number one thing I would try to do is figure out what the hell's going on within this business.
6: Yeah.
5: What is your reaction to your former team and the owner of the team on the sidelines?
6: Yeah, I don't understand it. Who cares? Like, I mean, honestly, she's done this forever. Like, even when Jim was alive. Like, she's been on the sideline. Like, she's been a part. She's in meetings every day, man. So I mean, when I was in the building, she was in meetings. Like, she'll go to individual position group. She goes to team meetings. It's not like she just shows up on game day, y'all. She believes that she has a responsibility to the team to gain as much knowledge as she can. And she has worked to do that. And so, whether it, you know, how people look at it or view it on the sideline, Shane knew what he was doing. I mean, this isn't new for him. So this isn't a surprise. None of this is, I don't know why all of a sudden it blew up, because it has been going on. So I don't really understand what the frustration is now all of a sudden, in honesty.
7: CeCe, write down your guesses here.
6: Yep.
7: Jeff, it's time for America's favorite segment.
6: Let's
7: As
6: go.
7: Always, please pause for production. It is time for the Bro of the Week.
9: Bro.
10: Bro.
9: Bro.
10: Bro.
9: Bro.
10: Bro.
9: That's where we are, people.
10: Bro.
9: This is Bro of the Week.
7: What's Jeff Saturday's Bro of the Week?
10: Bro of the Week.
9: With Jeff Saturday.
6: Bro. We ready?
5: Yeah.
6: Bruh. Tet McMillan.
8: Yeah. Oh,
6: let's go. Let's go,
8: T-Mac.
7: Let's Dang.
5: Go. I said CD Lamb.
7: T-Mac. Oh, I said Drake
6: that
7: May.
6: That was my second one. Second one was, it was CD.
8: Man, T-Mac was. Oh, buddy.
7: I said Drake May. That was big a time that's response.
6: A great, he did.
5: UNC guy.
6: Massive.
7: Yeah, UNC yeah. guy. I thought I had
6: I'm
7: it.
6: Trying to stay away from QBs. I get too much shine.
8: Oh,
6: I get too much shine.
5: Why
6: tack? But, oh, bro, he torched him. He ate him up. I mean, what do he have? He had 14 for 192. But he only had two. He had 16 targets. So you're talking about, like, and if you watch that game, I mean, he's just flashing. And you know, Young's getting him the rock, man. I mean, it was special. He ate on Detroit, and it was a fun game to watch. I think he's special, and he's showing it, man. I mean, look at that route right there.
8: The Carolina Panthers found their version of Mike Evans.
6: No doubt. No doubt.
7: That's what it feels like.
5: Yeah. I also think that there's part of this that Jeff has to acknowledge that I'm an honest stand-up guy.
6: He is.
5: I'll give you that. This about myself.
6: Not to make this about
7: Are
6: myself.
7: Are you trying to get yourself crowned the bro of the week?
5: Jeff's going to back me up. I overheard. Give credit to Jeff for the prep. Jeff was prepping this with Hembo early this morning.
7: Oh.
5: I overheard them talking Tech McMillan.
6: Yeah.
5: And I was like, okay, I'm now in a weird spot.
6: Yeah.
5: I wrote my name down on Sunday, and I stayed with
6: him. I respect it. Because he asked. He goes, did I hear it? I was like, why are you eavesdropping on our conversation?
7: Right,
6: one. So as he's talking about, like, I don't want to make it about myself. He was like three things over and listening to me and Hembo. So, I mean, the man's got his ear to the grindstone. So any gossip that's being passed around ESPN,
7: Evan
6: look that way.
7: Oh, Evan, see this, Jeff?
8: Well done, Jeff, that you were able to get through this segment without talking about your Atlanta Braves.
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4: 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They are the worst of the worst.
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5: It is time for the Hot Mess here on Unsportsmanlike. 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And they leave the week looking like an absolute hot mess.
7: Before you get into hot mess, there's something I would like to flag. Cece, do you see how Evan was kind of angling for Jeff to perhaps name him the bro of the week?
8: Yes.
7: He was like, oh, I overheard something, and I'm such a stand-up guy that I didn't cheat. I didn't go full Patriots Spygate on of the week. I, Evan Cohen, got Jeff Saturday a full carton coffee creamer, and I wrote his name on it.
8: Yeah.
7: Look at how great I am. Perhaps maybe I'm the bro of the week.
5: I wasn't angling for bro of the week, but good idea. Next week I will. I hadn't thought about it that way. I was just saying that I heard who the bro of the week was beforehand. I wrote down my bro of the week on Sunday, and I did not change it just to get it right. So there you go.
7: There you go.
5: Tech McMillan, wide receiver, Carolina Panthers.
8: So that's the long-winded way of saying you got bro of the week wrong.
5: Yeah.
7: I
5: could have gotten it right. All right, here we go. Hot mess. Let's go.
4: Number five.
5: The Yankees defense.
7: Ooh.
5: Not the Yankees, because they're in the playoffs, right? I can't, as a Mets fan, say a team in the playoffs is a hot mess. But I can say, once you are good enough to be in the playoffs, committing four errors in a singular game, down 1-0 to the one seed Tampa Bay Rays, and three of them in the first inning with the assumed AL Cy Young Award winner, Cam Schlittler, on the bump. Yeah, that's a complete and utter hot mess. And you could say, well, come on, it's a one-off. Is it? When you go look back at the 2024 World Series Game 5 against the Dodgers and they had a calamity of errors in that moment too?
8: Yeah.
5: I'm sorry, the Yankees defense, and we'll see what happens today, 8 p.m. Eastern game here on ESPN Radio, brought to us by Gusto. We'll see how they bounce back. Yankees defense, number five, hot mess.
8: See how they bounce back? I'm going to tell you how they bounce back. They don't.
7: They bounce back on vacation?
8: They're going to bounce back like a brick in the water. It's not going to bounce at all. What are you talking about?
5: They get swept?
8: Yeah, this is a wrap, man. It's a wrap. Our guy was Cam Schlittler. That was our ace. You saw what happened in game two? Come on, bro. Listen, all respect to Max Fried. I think he's a phenomenal pitcher. What he's brought to the team, it's been awesome. But this Rays team is a different animal. And we've seen that they're going to do everything it takes to win within the margins. Like, they're really good in their own right. But then also, the way they play the game is more fundamentally sound in every single phase than the New York Yankees. And that's how the Yankees lose.
5: Number four.
4: Number four.
5: My favorite story of the week. Number four in the hot mess rankings, Colorado State football. I can't get enough of this as a hot mess. So Colorado State lost, for those who are unaware, to Oregon State 56-26. Okay, that's a bad game, obviously. 652 yards they allowed of offense. Well, their defensive coordinator, Tyson Summers, was stripped of his play-calling duties by the head coach, Jim Mora Jr., during the game. Summers then left the sidelines and never came back. And so you could debate, did he quit? After the game, Coach Mora made it clear he's fired and he'll never work here again. A coordinator either quit or got fired during the game. That is the ultimate definition of hot mess.
8: But how can you debate whether or not he quit? He left in the middle of the game after he was told he wasn't going to be calling plays.
5: Coach Kilmer, Varsity Blues.
8: Yeah.
5: Left at halftime of the championship when Johnny Moxon got in his face.
7: Mox, yeah.
5: Yeah, he quit or he got fired? Because fired him.
8: No, the players quit on him, which in turn made him quit.
7: So a double quit.
8: The players were done with him, and then he said, well, I'm leaving.
5: And then they won.
8: Exactly.
5: But he whoop-de whoop.
8: But he quit, though.
5: Wasn't that the play? The whoop-de whoop or something like that?
7: I don't know.
5: You don't remember that?
8: I thought it was the oop-de-oop.
5: All I remember
7: is, I don't want your laugh.
5: Yeah.
7: That's all I remember.
5: Other things from that movie people remember, too. Colorado State.
8: Cream. That's
5: great. Well, you said it out loud. I was hinting at it, but okay. The Colorado State football team.
2: Number three.
8: Move on.
5: All right. The Chargers. They're 0-4. But there's also now drama where Jim Harbaugh is going back and forth with reporters, Chris Rim, who covers the Chargers for us at ESPN, saying, oh, that question was insulting. They're 0-4. There's conversations right now about Justin Herbert. And what I mean by that is, here are the conversations about the conversations. And this is behind the scenes, off the air. We have had the conversation as to whether or not we should soon have the conversation about would they be better off restarting this entire thing by way of moving Justin Herbert. No one has been ready to say that yet, unless they're going to put us on First Take to do it. But no one has been ready to say that yet. But just getting to that place.
7: Pre-take music.
5: It's the pre-take to the pre-take, yeah. Actually. Getting to that place is enough of a hot mess. Where we have said, how can this be this way for this long with the Chargers? Where they cycle through coaches. They get a guy that was a no-brainer that I remember before they hired him. CeCe said, I don't see it happening with Harbaugh. I can't imagine them anteing up to get him. And then when they did, you rightfully so praised them. Said, wow. They actually did this. They actually went out and got the guy that they need to get to replace Brandon Staley. He was a disaster. He was also a disaster on Monday Night Football as a defensive coordinator, by the way, where he said he had no answers going into the game. That's exciting. Anyway, so they're a hot mess. The Chargers are a disaster right now.
8: Man, that 2020 quarterback draft class is looking real shady this year, ain't it? Joe Burrow, Tua, Justin Herbert, Jordan Love, Jalen Hurts has been struggling. Yeah. Like, it just looked real weird this year, ain't it?
5: Mm.
8: Really strange.
5: Who would be the best? Not who's the best player. Who's had the like, if you just knew the 2020 draft class in 2026, who would you then think was the best? That's a good question. Nuno has that on the rundown for tomorrow.
7: Just from this season?
5: I'm saying, Smalls.
7: I'm trying to make one of them. Like, I mean, maybe Joe Burrow, but then the turnovers?
8: Yeah, the fourth quarter.
5: Here's the question. You have a young kid. She or he is watching football for the first time. Okay? They're 6 years old. They're watching football for the first time this year. And you said to this kid, somehow as a football savant at six, they've never seen anything. They've never heard anything up until this point. I'm going to give you a list of the 2020 QBs. You tell me which one's the best. Who would that kid say?
3: Tua. He hasn't played. Everyone else looks terrible.
5: The mystery of Tua. That's an interesting one. The mystery of Tua.
8: We saw him in the preseason. Not great.
5: Hot mess. All right. So we have the Yankees defense, Colorado State football, the Chargers, 5-4-3. I almost gave it away. Number two. That was terrible. Philadelphia Eagles, number two, obviously. Yeah. They get blown out a couple of weeks ago by Chicago, Monday Night Football against a third-string quarterback in Case Keenum. I know he's been a starter before, but technically he was the third-string quarterback. They then come back this past weekend, and you're thinking, okay, with all the injuries off of that terrible Monday Night Football loss, they're up 20-10 in the fourth quarter against the Rams. Super Bowl aspirations, undefeated, all the whole deal. This is the statement win despite all the failed third downs, despite the lack of yards. This is the win for the Eagles where you get back on track and you tell everybody, we're fine despite the injuries. They blow a fourth quarter 20-10 lead. They have bad play calls late on fourth downs. They should have gone for a field goal up 10 to make it 13, so on and so forth. And now all the injuries, including Saquon, including Devontae Smith, including members of the offensive line, including Dallas Goedert. The list goes on and on and on. And the retirement yesterday of their right tackle, Lane Johnson, who did so for his own personal life and personal reasons and mental health, so certainly not going to be critical of that, and we only wish him the best. Nonetheless, from a football perspective, they are depleted. They're not very good. They're going to London, and they're playing the best team, the way that they're playing right now, seemingly the best team in the league in Jacksonville, arguably. And Jalen and Sirianni have a lot to prove this weekend as performers, minus all of their guys. Number two, hot mess Eagles.
8: All right, so you've been big on this during the course of this show. In crisis, there is opportunity.
5: No doubt.
8: But what happens if Nick Sirianni and Jalen Hurts don't seize the opportunity? If the season continues to spiral, who gets more of the blame pie?
5: Well, I'll answer
8: your question. Who is everybody going to direct their criticisms toward more so?
5: Yeah.
8: Is it Hurts or is it Sirianni?
5: It's Sirianni because he's easier to remove in theory, but I will point out something else that I have pointed out for a long time. And by a long time, I mean since February. There are two franchises in the NFL, not more than that, two of the 32 that can stake the claim over the last 20 or so years, we'll find a coach and we'll find a quarterback and we'll get there. The Philadelphia Eagles, since 2004-2005, Andy Reid, Donovan McNabb, Doug Peterson, Carson Wentz / Nick Foles, Nick Sirianni, Jalen Hurts. The Seattle Seahawks,
7: yeah.
5: Mike Holmgren, Matt Hasselbeck, Pete Carroll, Russell Wilson, Mike McDonald, Sam Darnold. No one else can do that. And I say that to say this. If this keeps up, even me as a big supporter of Hurts and Sirianni, if you told me in a year, 2 years, 3 years, we had a different coach QB combination, despite their insane record, it is extremely believable based on the past of this organization. The answer to your question directly would be Sirianni, but they are both going to be under fire if they don't do well because the nature of the history of the organization, despite the accomplishments.
7: They're not afraid.
8: So what you're saying is if the Eagles continue to spiral, they could be in the market for a head coach and drafting the replacement for Jalen Hurts.
5: It is on the board because of who we are talking about these two men working for. It would not be on the board if it was the Carolina Panthers. It would not be on the board if it was the New York Jets. And I'm not saying it would not be on the board if it was the Pittsburgh Steelers. It's on the board because this organization, led by that man in the front office, Howie Roseman, and the ownership group, Jeffrey Lurie, has mastered the idea that is unthinkable. Interchangeable parts at coach and quarterback. They have mastered that. No one else, not my team in New England, not Kansas City, not your team with the Giants.
8: Only one that can maybe make that claim is Seattle?
5: That's what I just said.
8: Yeah, that
5: was the only, that's two of 32.
8: That's it.
5: That's the only two. Not even the Packers, because of the fact they haven't gotten there with Jordan Love, right? And
7: yeah.
5: Aaron Rodgers and Mike McCarthy did not get there enough for this
7: right.
5: to be.
8: Yeah,
5: the,
8: for sure.
5: You know,
8: yeah,
5: and that's the
7: you
5: knock
7: can't say
5: on
7: they're
5: that.
7: Interchangeable.
5: Correct.
8: No.
5: They just get Hall of Famers, is what they've gotten over the last 40 years, besides Love. All right, number one. Number one in the hot mess rankings is it clear to me because we saw something we don't normally see. The NFL referees, they got suspended. They were chastised publicly. The league normally tries to hide that, tries to protect that. Two officials were suspended, one for two games, and Jeff Seaman for the interaction where he said bleep you to Trey McBride, the tight end for the Arizona Cardinals. And the other one, Adrian Hill, for getting into it with Vikings linebacker Eric Wilson. There have been more penalties thrown this year than ever before. I do wonder whether or not Eli Manning on the Manning cast on Monday night, ESPN2, was onto something. Referees in better shape wearing tighter shirts would lead to more flags called show off the bod.
7: Main character energy.
5: Yeah, main character energy. Maybe that's tied in.
8: Man, ain't nobody come to see you, Otis.
5: Who's Otis?
8: Never mind. I guess you've never seen The Temptations. Don't worry about it. Don't worry about it.
5: Otis Hill, the old forward for Syracuse back in the day.
8: Don't worry about it.
5: Otis Anderson. Anyway, referees. Referees, number one hot mess.
8: Oh, man, there is a glaring admission. I love number one. I love it. I love putting the NFL refs on blast because I don't think we do that enough.
7: I agree.
8: But you have a glaring admission.
7: I wonder if we have the same omission.
5: Tell me who that is coming up. Hot mess of the week. Errors, omissions, too high, too low. 888-SAY-ESPN, 888-729-3776 is your telephone number to join the show. Who is your hot mess of the week? Who should be off this list? Who should be on this list? CC and Small say there is a glaring omission. They will tell us who that is next. We're on Sportsmanlike, presented by Progressive Insurance.
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0: 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You guys said I had one glaring omission on the hot mess list. We're going to get to the calls at 888-SAY-ESPN. I had NFL refs, Eagles, Chargers, Colorado State, which that one, everybody's in agreement on, the definitively Colorado State has to be on there with the guy quitting slash firing during game.
2: 1,000%.
0: Yankees defense. What's the glaring omission?
2: The Jets offense.
1: Oh, that's not where I was going.
2: The New York Jets offense?
0: Yeah, when you have less plays and first downs for the opposition, that's a good one.
2: The Jets had 32 plays. They had 7 first downs in the game.
0: That's a good one.
2: Only 7.
0: That's a good one. Could have done that.
2: The Bears
0: would you put that over the Eagles or the Chargers? If you're just doing football to football comps, would you say that's more of a hot mess than Eagles?
2: The Eagles had a blown lead at home against a Rams team that was the preseason favorite to win the Super Bowl. That's bad. The Jets offense was historically awful on Sunday.
0: That's a good one. That's an omission.
2: Like amongst the worst performances we've seen from an offense in the last half century.
0: Led by the guy as a coordinator that I said should have been the Eagles offensive coordinator, Frank Reich. So I got a lot of things wrong on that one. Mm. Smalls, a Euro mission?
1: I thought maybe the Pittsburgh Steelers, Mike McCarthy, Aaron Rodgers.
0: In your own house then.
1: Swearing at each other, and then Mike McCarthy subsequently saying that they need to clean their house. Their house is not clean right now.
0: That's a good one.
1: I thought they would get on the list, Ev.
2: I mean, the definition of messy is not having a clean house.
1: Correct. So. Hot mess, in fact.
0: That's a very good one, and he did say that within the last couple of days. The game felt forever ago. The new comments were off of a day and a half ago, so that's a very good one. Probably should have thought of that. Those are two really good omissions.
3: Could I submit one?
0: Okay.
3: I would like to submit the Philadelphia Phillies.
0: Should I have just done Philadelphia sports?
3: Maybe, honestly.
0: I don't know about the Flyers as much right now, but the Sixers have all kinds of drama because was Embiid late? Was he not late? Did LeBron call him out for being late?
3: That I'm less worried about. But with the Phillies, real quick.
0: Well, I'd be worried about that if I'm you.
3: It's fine. Alex Cora, not going to be the Phillies manager.
0: I saw that.
3: He's sitting out until 2027, apparently. They're allegedly shopping Bryce Harper and Trey Turner, and they're giving Dave Dombrowski a lifetime contract. This is a disaster.
0: Yeah, maybe they should have had Don Mattingly. Can you wait until we know about Cora before you tell us you're out or tell you you're out next year? Dave in Maryland watching on ESPN2, hot mess of the week. What do you got, Dave?
4: It's got to be the Texans on there. Nobody had them 0-4 to start the season. And twice this year, they've already gave up 30 points. CeeDee Lamb literally had 17 receptions, which is unacceptable for a strength of a team that's defense. They are 28th against the pass and 26th in total points, giving up an average of like 27-28 a game. D'Amico Ryans is on the hot seat.
0: No, he's not.
4: Well, you can say that all you want, but if your strength is defense and you're giving up that many points, your strength has got to be, if you're in close games and you're only giving up 15, 17 points and you lose in close games, that's fine. But if your defense is a mess and their offense isn't that great, CJ Stroud didn't light the world on fire. I mean, you can't tell me if they're sitting in last place that it's got to be a little bit. I'm not saying they're going to fire him.
2: You just said he was on the hot seat. It's a guy that's what? Gone to playoffs 3 straight years, won a playoff game in each of those seasons?
0: He's actually had one of the most
1: underrated. That was a hot mess.
0: He's actually
2: before
0: had one
2: he
0: of the
2: got
0: most
2: there, they were a dumpster fire.
1: He turned it around.
0: Yeah, he's had one of the most underrated starts of any coach in the NFL. No one talks about how unbelievable D'Amico Ryan's start to his career has been. Now, and thank you for the phone call. They are in consideration for hot mess because D'Amico Ryan's has been so good that they don't look like his teams.
2: And
0: that's why they're not.
2: And
0: the
2: his side of the ball has got to be better.
0: Yeah.
2: Like the
0: no
2: defense
0: one's
2: has got to be better.
0: Defending them? No. I think what we're defending is the idea that you should put that guy
2: hot
0: on the hot seat.
2: No. Criticism, yes.
0: Yeah.
2: Yes.
0: Maybe it's mincing words. I would say critique than criticism.
2: Well, no, criticism.
0: Because I'm not going to go after the guy
2: this
0: year.
2: Where do you think the word criticism comes from? Critique.
0: Yeah, I think there's a little difference.
2: There's a difference between critique and criticism?
0: Critique is like, let me give you some feedback. Criticism is like personal to me.
1: What?
0: Okay, we'll go to
1: they're
0: the next
1: synonyms.
0: Call.
1: They're synonyms.
0: Matthew in Kentucky watching on ESPN2, Hot Mess of the Week. Who you got? Maybe me off of that, the critique criticism. Matthew, go ahead.
5: What's up, guys? Good morning. Thanks for taking my call. So I want to put, as a longtime Bengals fan, Joe Burrow on the hot mess list for saying they need to pass more.
6: Yeah, that is a very good one. And thank you for the call. I'll tell you why that's a very good one. He said that. We played that. And then did you happen to notice Dan Orlovsky on Twitter the other day and what he said about the running game and how he said basically if you're not going to run in the league in 2026, like if you don't run well in 2026, you are not going to have the level of success that the league has kind of been altered a little bit in terms of run first. And that was the whole thing that we did the other day about how we talked about Derrick Henry added to Baltimore. Josh Allen, when Joe Brady
2: James
6: took
2: Cook,
6: over.
2: Leading rusher in the league. Yeah.
6: Right. When Joe Brady took over as the OC for Ken Dorsey. Run first, Josh compliments. What's the biggest offseason acquisition to a point that Smalls dismissed the question of, we're not even going to ask that because it's Kenneth Walker. Yeah. And it's so obvious. And yet Joe Burrow comes out and says, we need to pass more.
2: Yeah, because that's the answer.
6: I mean, that is, to me, a great candidate. And something that I obviously did not include there, and I probably should have. Brian in Virginia, watching on ESPN2, Hot Mess of the Week. What do you got, Brian?
7: How y'all doing, Chris, Evan, Michelle? Y'all doing great. I enjoy your show.
6: Thank you.
7: Thank you for the call. I think the number one is, I like your NFL refs one, but I think the Yankees are number one because it's been 18 years of mediocrity.
2: Yep.
7: We haven't done anything in 18 years. We haven't won in 18 years. And I call us the wild card Yankees right now. I think Brian Cashman and crew is just wants us to get out the wild card and win a couple games in the divisional round and then we're done. So I think it's the Yankees number one. Mm. But I love the refs. But I love all your other pick stuff.
3: Do Yankees fans forget they were in the World Series? They were just in the World Series.
2: But were we, though?
3: Yes.
2: With the way that
3: what
2: series
3: mean,
2: went?
3: Were we? Yes, you were in the World Series. Yeah, you won the pennant.
2: It wasn't that long of a World Series.
1: It wasn't close.
2: It was over in five games.
3: Well, but you have to think you're a poverty franchise. Yeah. You were just
2: well, listen,
3: there.
2: Pat, but here's the problem, though. It's one World Series appearance in 9 years of Aaron Boone. And Brian Cashman said, I don't want to make win-now moves and sacrifice championships for a championship. He said that back in 2018, Pat. We still waiting, dog. Remember, they got rid of Girardi when he got the Baby Bombers to game 7 of the ALCS against the Houston Astros. And it was like, well, you know what? That's not good enough. We're going to move on. We're going to go with Aaron Boone. Everybody said, okay, the bar to clear is winning championships. Not just getting to the World Series, but actually winning a World Series. Here we are damn near a decade later and still no dice. And yeah, we were in the World Series a couple of years ago, but we were still worlds away from a championship.
1: Also, for other franchises, being in the World Series a couple of years ago is a huge accomplishment. Yeah. For the Yankees, getting there and not winning it is a failure.
3: Yeah, but we have to stop pretending like it's the 90s. Michael Jordan's not playing basketball anymore. Derek Jeter's not walking through the door. That is 30 years ago that the Yankees were this dynasty.
2: Yeah, but the Dodgers are on the verge of a three-peat. That used to be us, though.
3: Yeah, 30 years ago, Canty.
2: That's the problem.
3: I was 5 when you guys were good. Like, forget it. You know how long ago that was?
6: That's the whole point of the caller. The caller was making the point about how he's saying the Yankees deserve to be on the hot mess list because the fact that the expectations seemingly have changed.
3: Why are the expectations so high for the Yankees?
6: Because they're the Yankees.
3: Well, who cares if they're the Yankees?
2: 27 World Championships. That's why, Pat.
3: They won 27. They won like 20 of those in 1950.
1: One of the most historic and iconic franchises in all of sports. When you think about a standard of excellence, you think about the New York Yankees. Expectations are different.
3: Same with the Chicago Bulls. We don't kill them for not winning anything.
1: No, they had like one.
3: Same thing.
1: No. Here's the difference. The Bulls had one era of championship basketball because of one.
2: We've had several dynastic eras.
1: They had one GOAT. And yes, a lot of great pieces around him, great complimentary players, great coach, etc. But they had one era of winning with Michael Jordan. The Yankees, in every era, essentially, has had Hall of Famers and championships.
2: And not just that.
6: Excellent.
2: The best player on those teams was also the face of the sport.
1: Correct.
6: Right.
1: What do you have to say about that, Pat?
3: I have to say that Yankees fans have to stop pretending like it's the 90s, and that's all I have to say.
6: But then that goes back to what you just said. They were in the World Series 2 years ago. They were inches away. So
3: yeah,
6: like,
3: but
6: we
3: have to win multiple championships because we're the Yankees. Like, where is this coming from?
1: You guys
3: aren't the Yankees anymore that you were 30 years ago. George Steinbrenner's not in charge anymore.
6: Jason McCourty. Both won a Super Bowl and no games
2: so
6: for
2: we
6: a team.
2: Just accept.
6: Well, join us coming up next.
2: Yeah,
6: the NFL on Sports Tonight, presented by Progressive Insurance.
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15: 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Along with Michelle Smallman, Chris Canty, Evan Cohen with you. Jason McCourty, ESPN NFL analyst, here.
16: I got a lot of stuff for Jason. We all got a lot of stuff for Jason, but he's nervous about some of the stuff that I have for him.
17: Well...
16: Okay, you ready?
18: I should be.
17: Of course, always.
16: Do you realize the Browns won more games last week than you won in an entire season times two?
18: So that's in your
16: that's
18: spare,
16: where I'm going to start.
18: In your spare time, this is where
16: the Browns won more games last week than they won in 2 years combined. Actually,
18: why are you telling me?
16: Well, I'm just you weren't there.
18: My kids always tell me when I tell people what teams I play for. Sometimes I leave out the Cleveland one. We didn't win a game, so hey, I'm happy for the Browns. Hey. Thursday night, I was the only one on NFL Live that picked him.
19: So, J-Mac, when you got the helmet wall at your crib, No. You just don't have the Browns helmet.
18: He's been out, and like someone said, hey, I recognize you. You play for – and but what other teams did you play for? And especially when my son was little, I would name him. He'd be like, don't forget about the Cleveland Browns.
16: I'm like,
18: shut up, man. I'm trying to teach you life right now, man.
17: You're like, we're forgetting
18: listen,
17: that era.
18: Yeah, man. We won the Super Bowl in New England. Start with that one. Yeah.
16: Okay, I have two glass half empty and one glass half full. The second glass half empty – is your doing.
18: Multiple. Okay.
16: Is your doing.
17: Oh boy.
16: You made a big point on Monday Night Countdown about how small you feel now. Explain. In comparison to the other players, how short you feel.
18: We were in Chicago, and I'm standing next to Darius Butler. We played college ball against each other and the NFL at the same time, and we're looking at Ringo from the Eagles, a corner. He looks like he's like 6'2", 6'3", like his arms are all the way down to his ankles, and we're like, we played the same position as this guy? Like, it feels like

0: Everyone, like, CeCe doesn't go through this. Like, when you're walking around as a giant, like, you're the same size as the guy still on the field. But I'm looking, I'm like, damn, were the guys always this big? Looking at some of the receivers.
1: And you didn't retire that long ago.
0: But no, not at all. So it's insane. Just, like, whatever these kids are taking now just doesn't make sense.
1: All right, my last one, a positive one.
2: I like this Ethan quarterback guy from Rutgers. With Washington, I think he may be good.
0: He was the one throwing the ball last year to KJ Duff, our superstar receiver at Rutgers.
3: Goodness.
0: The only thing positive that we can talk about right now, but no fear to throw the football. I think that's the part. You know, when you're young and you get, whether it's high school, college, pro, especially at the quarterback position with a gunslinger mentality, you get out there like you don't know what you're supposed to be afraid of. Like, I'm not worried about the rush because I'm just so concerned with now taking advantage of my opportunity and just letting this ball fly, and he did that a little bit.
3: All right, J-Mac, yesterday Lane Johnson called it a career, retiring from the National Football League. The Eagles right now feel like a team that's in free-for-all. A lot of controversy swirling with that. What's the path for Nick Sirianni to get this team right now that you're going to be missing a huge piece in that lineup and a lot of leadership in that locker room?
0: Man, from a coaching staff standpoint, like, you're going to earn your check now. This Eagles team feels like what we've seen of the 49ers in the past. You think about it, last year, we just kept talking about how guys kept getting injured. Now,
3: the best coaching job Kyle Shanahan has ever done.
0: Exactly.
3: Last year.
0: And now you're talking about this Philadelphia Eagles team. Sirianni's done all of the winning that we've seen so far. You're going to have to make something out of nothing this year. And the reason I say that is you go into a season and you have guys behind your starting offensive line that feel like projects, or you're trying to get better for over maybe the span of the next 2 years. You're maybe going to really need to depend on those guys. So now, 4 weeks into the season, Lane Johnson retires. Landon Dickerson is injured. Cam Jurgens isn't playing his best ball right now. Who are you relying on up front? I look at Sirianni, and I heard Dominique say this, and I was thinking, watching the game back, like, they need to find a new identity. I think you look at great teams that sustain it, the Kansas City Chiefs, the New England Patriots for so long. The team has to be able to transform into what you have now within the locker room. So for so long, the Eagles were built on their offensive line. Look at the tush push. Like, we're watching that play, and when it runs out on the field, we don't have the confidence that they're going to be able to convert a 3rd-and-1, a 4th-and-1, but yet they're still calling the game in that way, that they're still dominating in that facet of the game. To me, this is a point where you have to self-scout and figure out, all right, what do we do best at this point? And they got to get better on defense, because offensively it's going to be a struggle.
4: So then who do you like coming out of that division? Because the Giants inexplicably are sitting there in first place in the NFC East. Washington, a lot of questions. The Cowboys, maybe. But the Eagles have a lot of questions, too. When you look at the division, who do you like?
0: The Cowboys. As you look around, and I don't want to minimize what the Giants are doing, to lose your quarterback and still find a way to win football games, albeit against the Tennessee Titans and Arizona Cardinals winning games on last minute interceptions. Yeah. They're finding ways to win. I just think ultimately, as the season progresses, for the Dallas Cowboys, you have Dak Prescott. And last year, you looked at them defensively and you're like, they just don't have enough. This year, the defense has still struggled. I think it will continue to get better, although it's moving extremely slow. But when you have Dak Prescott and the way they're playing on the offensive side of the ball, and you look around the division, the way the Eagles are playing right now, the fact that the Giants don't have their starting quarterback, Washington doesn't have their starting quarterback right now, it's hard for me to think one of those three teams are going to overtake the Dallas Cowboys ultimately as the season progresses.
1: We're talking with ESPN NFL analyst Jason McCourty. You'll see him on Get Up and First Take, Monday Night Countdown, of course. And this Monday night, you're going back to Cali, the Buffalo Bills at the Rams at SoFi.
0: Yeah.
1: More likely to play in that building on February 14th on ESPN, ABC, between those two teams.
0: Wow. Since I picked the Rams to be in the Super Bowl, I'm going to say the Rams. this Rams
3: team. You don't feel good about it.
0: I don't feel as good about it as I did in the offseason when we all had this image and picture of what, and I blame myself for that. You know, yeah, I blame myself for that, to think it was just going to automatically click.
3: Yeah.
0: But I'm interested to see what winning a game last week in Philly on the road, fourth quarter performance of Matthew Stafford in the offense, defense getting stops, finding a way to win a game like that, that they lost prior to. I think that can propel a team in the right direction of figuring it out. a lot of new pieces, and it takes time to see all of those pieces come together. Stafford hasn't played as well as I would have thought going into the season. Puka has been banged up. He's back now. So I still feel confident in this team. It just hasn't taken off the way that you would hope.
3: J-Mac, I feel like I'm the wrong host on this set to be asking this question, but I got to go here. Huge showdown in the NFC North. Bears on the road in Lambeau Field against the Green Bay Packers. How big of a game is this for Jordan Love?
0: It is massive. And the reason I say that is going into the game, I don't know if many people are going to give the Green Bay Packers.
1: We're all looking at Reddit Smalls, by the way. We all have to stare at Smalls as a Packers fan.
4: It's fine. I'm taking it all in.
0: Much of a chance, the way they've played. You look at the Chicago Bears, and Green Bay has had injuries on the offensive line. They've Micah Parsons isn't out there. The Bears lost Caleb Williams and went out on primetime and offensively put up a dominant performance against a Philadelphia Eagles team that we all looked at as contenders. They went out there against the Jets, and we all talked about the time of possession. Like, no matter what happens, they're finding ways to look like themselves.
3: Historically dominant performance by the Bears defense.
0: And that's the thing where for Green Bay and for Jordan Love, you can't walk off the field the way they did at home against the Atlanta Falcons, play that way, then obviously win a game against a backup quarterback, and now you have this one against a division opponent. Like, you better show up. And to me, like, you got to win this game, not just put up a good performance, because you're still proving to yourselves that you can be the contenders that people talked about at the beginning of the season. For when Micah Parsons comes back, that there's actually still hope that he can do enough to turn this team in the right direction to actually contend, not only in a division, but for the conference.
4: How about we boil it down this way? The last time you saw your hated rivals, they were hosting you, and they're building for a playoff game because they won the division. You blew a double-digit lead. Their quarterback is grating cheese on the post-game set. Their coach is saying, bleep you. Okay. Bleep the Packers. They're coming into your house. You better do something about it. But let's go to a worse situation.
1: I like how she's yelling at Jason for this, as if Jason was the one who
4: wants
1: the game.
4: Well, he's wearing Hunter Green, so he looks like a Packer today.
0: I'm representing Lane Johnson. Hey, shout out to him. Great career. On Big Day with Peter Schrager, Kyle on Wednesday gives his pep talk for somebody like Smalls. We may need an appearance.
1: Tap me in. Get her on there.
0: I'm ready to go.
4: Good. Well, they can phone a friend anytime. I'm happy to yell at them if Matt LaFleur won't. But let's talk about a worse situation. The Chargers, because, the Packers are in a bad spot. So let's talk about something worse, which is the Chargers.
0: Yo.
4: Diagnose this. What is happening?
0: Credit for them of coming back in that game, but I was watching that game back, and I got to a point where, I had paused the film, and I was like, the Chargers are going to have the first overall pick of the draft. It just looks so... There's instances where no one's blocking. The interceptions by Justin Herbert, you watch those, and you're supposed to be, we're talking about a top 10 quarterback talent and all of these different things. He literally just threw the ball to the other team. There was no reading. There was nothing complicated about the defensive scheme. They didn't drop a guy here and blitz a guy from another spot. Lad McConkey dropped a pass. You're just watching an entire team that just looks confused, which is very uncharacteristic for Jim Harbaugh and how his team, this doesn't look like a Jim Harbaugh-led team. And to me, it starts with the quarterback. When your quarterback starts the game and he's playing that bad, you can't expect the rest of the guys to play better.
3: Well, J-Mac, since you said they're in the running for the number one overall pick, that means that's a teardown situation in L.A. My only question to you is, do they tear it down with Justin Herbert living in the house? Or is he a part of recouping assets to rebuild?
0: I would say you got to see the way he finishes the season. If you're looking at it right now, he's still a young player. So if that arrow starts to go in the other direction, the issue nowadays is, though, you're paying a quarterback so much money that if you're not seeing a quarterback that can elevate anything around him, what's the point? That's my thing. If you don't make the guys around you 10, 20, 30% better, why are we paying you close to $60 million? Why not go cheap and try to build a great team? What we watched Seattle do a year ago of building a really good team and having a good, solid quarterback in Sam Darnold, who, when you have the right pieces around him, can play like a top 10 quarterback, opposed to having a guy that, if it's not all really great around him, we have a quarterback where we're defeated because we haven't won a game yet, and we look extremely sloppy on both sides of the ball.
1: Jason McCourty is awesome. ESPN NFL analyst. You'll see him on SportsCenter. Get Up, First Take, Monday Night Countdown. And, of course, every week with us, we always appreciate Jason's time. And as he travels all over the country, Marriott is the way to go. Game day travel brings the excitement, the journey, the routine, the crew. 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
13: Back to school season means backpacks, schedules, and busy mornings. But there's one thing a lot of families forget to plan for. What happens when school germs start spreading and someone gets sick? Joining us now is Dr. Peter McCullough with some smart ways to be prepared before the school year begins. So, Doctor, back to school is exciting, but it also seems to be the time of year that families start getting sick again. Why does this season hit so many households?
14: Because people miss an opportunity, and that is to use nasal sprays and throat sprays twice a day preventively. These have been shown to reduce the common cold, flu, RSV, and other viral infections, but it has to be done twice a day on a regular basis.
13: What are some of the most common health issues that families run into once the school season does start?
14: The kids are back in school, they're coughing, they're sneezing, and they clearly spread viruses and other illnesses. 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
14: 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We can use oral antivirals and antibiotics at home under the guidance of doctors through the guidebook and on telemedicine.
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17: Isn't out on the town automatically at night?
3: That's what I thought.
17: Yeah, out on the town can't be around lunch.
18: You can be out on the town during the day.
17: No, you can't.
18: Well, I was.
17: You weren't.
19: Ugh. I'm over it. I'm sick and tired and over it.
18: Get a life.
17: Yes! Each and every day at this time, our producer, Pat Costello,
1: gives us items in and around sports, entertainment, his life, the world that he is over. Pat.
16: Well, yesterday we talked about canned bread. So I went out and I found a can of canned bread. And I'm going to decant it right now.
4: Oh, my gosh.
1: All right, he's got the canned bread. He's got the can opener. It is on a white paper plate. It's a silver cylinder kind of container.
16: And I just have to tell you guys, I told my mom about this canned bread thing yesterday. And she goes, oh, my gosh. Your grandmother used to have canned bread in the cabinet all the time and used to serve it to people at parties.
1: It
16: at
1: runs parties. In the family?
4: What does it smell like? I saw you take a whiff.
16: It smells like bread.
4: Oh, okay.
16: I don't know how to get it out.
20: Oh, that's not a good
1: disaster.
4: Hit the bottom.
1: He now has to do the can opener on the other side. So we're going to have either
4: push
1: end
4: the bread
1: open.
4: Through.
1: Yeah,
4: that's the
1: plan. Good point. Good point. He's got a, what is that, a fork or a knife good. There? I can't tell.
16: It's a knife.
4: Kind of bread is this? We're talking wheat? Sourdough?
1: He can't get the bread out of the can. This is unbelievable.
16: It's just brown bread.
4: Oh, brown bread. Okay.
16: There we go.
1: Oh! Pushing it out.
4: It looks like
3: the can is taking a poo.
1: Okay, you went that route. I went push pop.
4: I was thinking it looked like the cranberry sauce you get out of the can.
16: Don't worry. I washed my hands.
1: Now, wait, hold on. Pause, time out for 1 second. CeCe's now at a point. He's not even worrying about hinting at anything. He's just saying it, which is great.
16: All right.
4: Yuck.
16: The bread has been decanted. It smells pretty good. Nuno refuses to try it.
4: It looks foul.
16: But Cam said he'll try some.
1: It looks like cranberries for Thanksgiving, the guy to the thing.
16: Kind of.
4: I just said that.
1: The jar. All
16: right. Here's your canned bread.
4: Oh, cheers. Cam's trying it too.
1: Oh, they're cheersing their canned bread. All right.
4: Ew.
1: Each of them took a bite. Cam did it with two hands. Pat did it with one hand. Pat is squinting a little bit. He just pulled a crumb out of his mouth. I'm not sure if that's because he doesn't like it or was stuck on his lip. We haven't gotten confirmation.
16: It is not good.
1: It is not good? Cam, your thoughts on the canned bread.
4: Why is it not good?
16: It's got a weird taste.
4: You it doesn't say. Taste like bread.
20: It tastes a little tinny, I'm not going to lie.
4: Tinny.
1: Do you think you should put like butter or something on it?
16: Probably.
20: That would probably help.
16: It would probably help a lot.
4: Oh, I'm gagging.
16: It's not bad, actually.
1: You just said it was.
16: It's just got a weird taste.
20: It's not good, though.
16: Yeah, it's not. It's just fine.
1: If you had to compare it
16: dry.
1: To another food,
16: I thought it was,
1: going to
16: be dry.
4: Can I ask a question? When you held up your plate, Pat, it kind of looked like it was shaking a little. Is it kind of gelatinous?
16: No.
4: It's
1: no, he's
4: firm.
1: Just shaking his hand.
4: Oh,
1: yeah,
4: got it. Okay.
1: Saying.
16: No.
1: Yeah.
4: I didn't know if it was.
1: No, understood. Yeah. I think it was just him trying to show it to the camera and it shook. I don't think
4: it
1: was.
4: No. Okay.
1: Yeah.
4: It's dense.
20: The more bites I take, the less I like it.
4: Oh.
20: It kind of just like sits in your mouth. It's just like kind of chewy. It's like fine consistency.
1: Now, what is Nuno's opposition to trying it? Is it because it interferes with diet?
21: Because I have taste buds.
1: Oh, I don't know. Because I like sometimes we get food here, and I'm like, I don't want to try it right now because of diet stuff. So this is not diet related. This is you just refuse to try it because you think it's disgusting.
21: Yeah, like I'm not trying to conquer the Wild West. Like
16: the Wild West.
21: Like that stuff that like cowboys would have.
20: For sure. He is right about that.
16: It's from New England.
4: But he's saying it looks like something you would bring on a camping
20: trip. Yeah, like a camping trip, or you would have it if you were like in the military, I feel like.
16: I can't figure out what it tastes like.
20: It tastes familiar, but I can't place it. Like, have I had canned bread before? I don't know.
1: What do you, wait,
16: it
1: kind of
16: tastes like Cheerios that have gone really bad.
1: Wait a minute.
20: Interesting.
1: Cam, so this is like somebody that you've met years ago.
20: Yes.
1: Like all of a sudden you come across and you're like, have we met before? You're saying you may have met canned bread before.
20: It's possible. Ooh. I have no recollection of having canned bread at any point, but like the taste and the aftertaste
4: it's nostalgic.
20: Sitting in my mouth. No, I don't know about nostalgic because that implies like a little bit of positivity. It just like I taste familiar. Maybe
4: deja vu?
20: Against something I've had before, but I don't know what it is.
16: If you like toasted this and put some butter and stuff on it, it'd be totally fine.
1: Well, that's where I was going to go, Pat. In your head, if you best case scenario, is that making a turkey sandwich or just like a bread and butter?
16: No, definitely not a turkey sandwich. This
1: so
16: is
1: you
16: like,
1: couldn't use it for sandwich related items.
16: I mean, you could if you want to. I'm sure people have, but
1: so the overall grade out of 10 would be what?
16: 3.5.
20: A 4.
4: Oh, that is
20: for sure a 4.
4: Really low.
20: Maybe a 3.
3: Brutal.
1: I think based on trying it, Pat, when you talk to your mom next, maybe just ask about what your grandma's love for this was. Was it taste or was it like, hey, just in case we need it?
16: Yeah, it was inexpensive and it lasted a long time because we talked about it.
1: Oh, okay.
16: It was like very cheap. She would have that and canned ham in the cupboard at all times.
1: Small's
3: canned
1: knows.
3: Bread, canned
4: listen,
3: meat.
4: Listen, here's what I've
3: cross.
4: Learned. Yeah. If I'm in a God forbid disaster situation, I'm toast. And not canned bread toast. Like, I just won't eat that.
1: But
4: I'll waste away.
1: I'm now wondering about this. It's a wrap for me. I'm wondering about this because you know how passionate I am.
3: I don't want to live in a world where those are my only options.
1: But I love having backups for everything. Do I now need to buy the canned bread as a backup?
4: Will you carry it on your person?
20: Feed it to your kids.
4: Will you carry it with you just in case?
3: I wouldn't feed it to my dog.
1: Starving it. You wouldn't feed it to a dog?
3: No.
4: They said it's a 3 out of 10.
16: I mean, it is pretty good. No, it was like a 3.5, 4.
4: Cam said 3.
16: 4. No, Cam said 4.
20: I think I'm going back down to 3. Like I said, the more
1: Cam is getting a stomach ache. I don't know how you could tell someone else getting a stomach ache.
4: I'm gagging looking at them eating it.
20: The more bites I take, the worse it gets.
3: You know what? It's not like inedible. On your belly?
4: No, I don't want to think about it.
1: Like, I'm kind of interested in trying it. I got to tell you.
16: I mean, it was only like $2. It was so affordable.
4: Why?
3: There's a reason why it's affordable.
20: Hey, it's the only thing that is right now.
1: Well, that's interesting. Do you go by the dollar pizza place in the city and assume that the dollar pizza is disgusting because it's a dollar?
4: It's really tough to mess up pizza.
1: That's what I'm saying.
3: I do. I assume
1: you assume.
3: I assume there's a reason why.
16: When's the last time you had a dollar slice of pizza, Canty? They're $1.50 now, inflation.
3: Well, yeah, I mean, that's my point. I wouldn't try it, Pat, because I'm assuming that it's not good. If it was good, then they would charge more for it.
16: I'm a man of the people. I'll eat the $1.50 pizza and canned bread. Well, I'll make a pizza with
3: you
16: the canned bread.
3: You're more of a G to me, bro. You're more of a G to me.
1: Canned bread pizza.
20: That sounds horrible.
1: I like the Pat. You got to do that. Make a canned bread pizza tonight.
16: I'm good. I think I'll pass on that.
3: Canned bread.
4: So what are you going to do? Just throw the rest of that away?
16: I think, unfortunately, the canned bread is going right in the garbage. I'll put it outside so Nuno doesn't start complaining at me.
4: But then it's
16: going
4: to smell up the hallway.
1: Lisi treats.
16: It doesn't
1: later.
16: Smell bad.
20: That's the hallway's problem.
1: We're bringing food.
4: Deal
1: make
4: with it hallway.
1: Great. All right, canned bread. Sounds like we're out.
0: Harry Douglas here. 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
5: Pat, you would take money from a homeless person?
6: If the homeless guy thinks I need that money bad enough, then clearly there's something going on with me.
0: Honestly, where I would need it. That is such a great point. If that person is like, you know what? You keep it, buddy.
6: You need it more than I do.
5: You need it more than I do?
0: You're like, here's $5. God. And they go, you keep it, pal. You need it more than
5: That's
0: I do.
5: That's rough. We can't let that go. 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I do not remember that.
7: I remember that conversation.
5: Wait, Pat, you would take money from a homeless person?
6: If they offered it to me.
5: And you wouldn't walk by them and be like, I think you need it more than I do?
6: Well, if he's offering it to me, he thinks I need it more than he does. So clearly
5: right,
6: something.
5: You know the right answer. That person doesn't know the right answer.
8: Pat drank a cockroach. I think he's not.
5: But not
8: above.
5: On purpose.
8: That's true, but he lives in an apartment that has cockroaches to be drank.
5: Huh.
8: So he has... I don't think he's above taking the money from anybody.
6: If a homeless person walks up to you and says, you need this more than I do, you need to take a long look in the mirror and figure out what's going on in your life.
8: But you also need to take the money.
5: No, you don't need to. So would you take the money around the room? Would you take the money if a homeless person came up to you and said, you need this more than I do?
0: Sometimes in life you need to have self-awareness. And if a homeless person is giving you money, they think that you're in a more dire set of circumstances than they are. Maybe you should take the money.
5: Huh. CeCe? Well,
7: I love money.
5: You would take money from a homeless person?
0: If they offered it, he's not.
6: Yeah, you make it sound like we're stealing
7: it. I'm not stealing
5: it. I'm not saying you're
0: robbing it. They're offering it.
7: If somebody's going to give me money, I'm going to take it.
8: Yeah, but here's what's going to happen. Rob's going to put a poll up on Unsportsmanlike on ESPN, and it's going to say, would you take money from a homeless person?
5: At Unsports ESPN.
8: And then we're going to
5: say, Canty would.
8: Yeah,
5: specifically, Canty would.
8: It looks like you're stealing.
5: Canty wants money from the homeless, is basically what we can put up on social. Just take this out of context completely.
0: Just rabble-rousing comments.
5: What did you say?
7: You can just rabble-rousing comments. Three words of that sentence.
5: Word of the day. Word of the day. Rabble-rousing.
0: Rabble-rousing is not our word of the day.
7: Boom.
5: What are you fishing for now?
9: She set you up.
6: Yeah, that was a setup. Big time setup.
5: I know, but I didn't hear it.
0: Back on the board.
5: Good job by you.
6: You're the Padres, Michelle.
9: Also, whose side is Canty on?
8: Yeah, Canty is a fan.
0: He's moving over to the good side.
8: He will fist pound whoever wins the day.
0: No, he's moving over to the good side.
5: He's a word of the day front runner?
8: Yes, for sure.
0: He's the Evan Cohen of word of the day?
5: He can't be of critique or criticism for 1 second. You have to make it about me
0: well,
5: in this case?
0: You are the front runner on our show.
7: Is that what you're going to do every single time now? Critique and criticism?
5: There's a difference.
7: You're going to use both of them in the
5: difference.
7: Same sentence every single time.
5: People are
7: critique
5: on board with me.
7: Or criticism.
5: Adam Co Radio, we put it out there. Is a critique and a criticism the same thing? Okay? And I don't think it is.
7: I think the words have the same origin,
0: it's a synonym.
7: Yeah. Like they come from the same word.
5: Yeah, you're the wordsmith.
6: I literally Googled criticism synonyms. The first thing that pops up, critique.
5: I don't know. In my head, criticism feels personal. Critique feels professional.
9: Yeah, it is.
5: That's a great way of saying it.
0: A critique is a detailed, balanced, and structured evaluation that examines both the positive and negative qualities of a work. Whereas criticism is more broadly used to express disapproval, find fault, or point out mistakes.
5: Yeah, it's different. A critique is, I'm just going to do it like us, right? In the 8 a.m. Eastern segment, we could have played this sound a little bit earlier, and I think that would have made the segment even better. That's a critique. A criticism is, Michelle, you're just not good at this. CeCe, you're just not good at this. Evan, you're just not good
6: at this. That's just an insult.
7: Well, but that's an insult.
0: That's
6: not a criticism.
5: All right, well, then let me do it differently. So a criticism is...
9: No, I think the criticism... Here, as someone who's experienced in this, the criticism was this, Evan... We've constantly had this conversation about getting to the sound earlier in the segment, and we waited till 8:10, and now we got out at 8:15.

0: That's a criticism.
1: Nuno used this opportunity to give you an actual criticism that he's
2: The funny thing is,
3: we don't actually have specific sound that we are throwing to in this segment. So it's a bad critique or criticism. I got to the Chris Long sound, or I'm going to get to it immediately. I actually retroactively thought to myself in the 6 a.m. Eastern hour, should I have had you guys chime in first before I got to the sound?
2: Because you got to it so quickly.
3: Right, but I thought the sound was so good that it was better to react off of it.
2: Why are we both snapping? We're talking about the sound.
3: Question. I don't know. Are you a good snapper? I would think you wouldn't be because you have tiny
4: hands. Who's a bad snapper?
3: There are people that are not good snappers. I bet you Nuno
2: can't
3: snap.
2: Can you whistle?
4: No.
3: I bet you Nuno cannot snap.
4: I can do
3: it. I'm watching. Nuno has a weird snap. Nuno, snap. Go ahead. Let me see
2: his
3: snap.
2: He's doing it on beat.
0: I just did.
3: I know. I didn't see. It wasn't. You weren't on camera. Go ahead. Let me see.
0: That's a Yua problem.
3: That's a Yua problem?
2: A Yua.
4: It's a Yua problem.
2: That's a Yua problem.
3: All right. Who's got the loudest
4: Brooklyn
3: one?
4: Nuno? Brooklyn Nuno?
3: That's a Yua problem.
4: It's a Yua problem.
0: Blah, blah, blah, blah, blah.
3: Oh boy. Well, the Dodgers snapped back last night at the Braves.
2: They sure did.
3: Oh, boy. The Dodgers are awesome. And you know what? If you just take away your mindset of everyone out there of like, oh, wow, I can't like the Dodgers. I can't appreciate them. They spend too much money. They backload the contracts. And you just watch the 9 innings of baseball and what they do. There are so many great moments with that team last night. Winning 3-1 over the Braves. You heard it right here on ESPN Radio. You hear all the games, the quadruple header today, thanks to Gusto here on ESPN Radio and the ESPN app. But 10 runs so far for the Dodgers in this series, all on home runs. They win 3-1 last night. They're up 2-1 over Atlanta. Freddie Freeman, Kike Hernandez with home runs. But Yamamoto, the pitcher, is just unreal. 7 innings, 4 hits, 1 run, 1 earned, 10 strikeouts, 1 walk. His playoff career thus far, he has pitched in 11 games, started 10 of them, won 8 of them, lost only 1, 2.14 ERA, 58 strikeouts to 13 walks. And there was a moment in the 5th inning with bases loaded and 1 out where he gets Drake Baldwin to ground out, a run scores on the play. But it was the ultimate example, Yamamoto in that spot up 3-0 saying, I don't care about a run. What I care about is getting out of this inning, and that starts with the second out. It gets Ronald Acuña Jr. right after that to close out that inning, and that was a big moment in that game last night. And then to close out the game, Mookie Betts making a great play at shortstop to get the ball. Not a great play in terms of throwing, and Freddie Freeman, the former Brave, of course, with an unbelievable backhanded short hop to end that game. Just great baseball played by the Dodgers last night.
4: Yeah, they were absolutely phenomenal. And listen, you could tell that they were getting ready to put together a rally in that fourth inning by how they hit the ball on Chris Sale in the third inning. And I thought Walt Weiss probably should have made a different decision in terms of having a quick hook on Chris Sale when he gave up that leadoff base hit in the fourth. But yeah, the Dodgers did a phenomenal job. And of course, Yamamoto was outstanding, career high in postseason strikeouts last night, having 10 Ks. The splitter was absolutely filthy. He kept that lineup for the Braves off balance. And even when the Braves started to threaten, he was able to make pitches. He was able to get out of innings with little or no damage. So I thought that he was absolutely phenomenal, and it's accredited to how good he is as a pitcher when the moment meets him. But then also for this Dodgers team, this lineup, they can get offense from anywhere in their lineup, and that's what makes them so dangerous.
2: Are we ready to default to them again?
4: Yeah. This is a three-peat. If they get out of this series with the Braves, to me, they are going to the World Series. I don't look at the Brewers as competition for the Dodgers just in terms of how the two teams play, styles, make fights. And I just think the Dodgers have way too much firepower for the Brewers to keep up with them. So I look at this as the de facto NLCS. And whoever wins this series, and it's obviously looking like it's going to be the Dodgers, they are going to represent the National League in the World Series.
3: Yeah, I don't know that that's fair to the Brewers. It is based on history. I understand
4: that. It is
3: fair
4: to the Brewers.
3: I understand, but I just think the Brewers are much better this year. 103 games.
4: We say that every year.
3: Well, Miz is obviously, you know, a dominant performer, but so is Yamamoto in the postseason.
2: Reigning World Series MVP. He's incredible.
3: Yamamoto, yeah. He's awesome. There's another interesting little storyline here is that, you know, Ohtani, they dropped him in the lineup. They dropped him the 5th in the lineup. He's obviously banged up. He hasn't done anything really. He got on base by way of a walk. He got thrown out at second base last night. He was 0 for 2. So they haven't seen much from Ohtani yet. You could look at that as a negative, or you could look at it and say, the single best player maybe of our lifetime, the single best all-around player. You know, you can put him up there with Bonds and Junior and Pujols and anybody else you want to put out there. He's right there. He hasn't done anything in this series.
4: Well, you know what Pat Costello's going to say.
3: Well, he is hurt this time. Even Pat has to give him that.
4: Pat's not going to give him anything. No, of course what are you not. Talking about?
5: If Patrick? He's playing, then I'm not giving him a pass for it. If you're hurt, then don't play. Are you hurt or are you injured?
3: Is that a critique or a criticism?
5: I have a criticism of Michelle's list of superstars who need to step up in baseball because she had Shohei Ohtani on it, which was ridiculous. Clearly, they don't need Shohei Ohtani to be good.
2: Clearly, they don't. But you can't fault me for putting a once-in-a-generation player on that list.
5: Yes, I can. This is my criticism. This isn't a critique.
2: Jeez.
3: That means it's personal, not professional. How you're looking
2: He's upset because of the Phillies. Hurt
5: no,
2: people,
5: I picked the
2: people.
5: Dodgers to win the series because the Braves beat the Phillies.
3: Are people able to separate a good baseball game from a high payroll?
2: No.
3: They're not. So when I'm praising the Dodgers, you're saying all anyone in the audience hears is it's unfair?
2: Well, because they're looking at a player they acquired in Yamamoto, a player that they brought over in Freddie Freeman, again making another having another big time moment. That this is what
3: Mookie was a trade. He made a great defensive play.
2: These are what fans are going to default to. Think about it. We're irrational. No one's going to look at the Dodgers if you are not a fan of the Dodgers. And in that moment that they're beating the Braves and they look like they're primed for a three-peat, to be like, wow, man, do they draft and develop well. Wow, look at the way that they, you know, get all these players to defer money and the way that they structure things. They are so smart. No, we're irrational. We're going to look at them and we're going to direct our ire towards them in ways that maybe they don't deserve. But that's what fans do.
4: But they're working with the same deck that everybody else is in terms of the set of rules that allows them to put together the roster they have.
5: Well,
2: but you're asking an incredibly irrational group of people in a moment where they want to be angry to be rational. That's not going to happen, especially with a lockout looming.
3: Okay, well, I have two follow-ups on that. Number one, Padres won last night. They beat the Brewers. Michael King comes out of relief. Big storyline there, starting pitcher. Who are the names we've mentioned for the Padres this postseason so far? And I understand Jake Cronenworth had a home run last night. We've mentioned Fernando Tatis Jr., yeah. Manny Machado, Xander Bogaerts. I'm
4: big
3: sorry.
4: Money.
3: Where did they come from?
4: Big money.
3: Big money players from other places. I'm sorry. The guy that went out because of paternity leave and he wasn't able to pitch anyway because of a number of pitches he had thrown previously. Mason Miller, arguably the best closer in baseball. I'm sorry. Was he a Dodgers farm system guy? Or did he come over, if I'm not mistaken, from the A's? Like, we're just going to pick and choose this. Okay, and one step further. If the Dodgers don't win the World Series, and let's leave the Padres out because they're big spenders. So if it's the Brewers, or it's the White Sox, or it's the Rays, then here's what needs to happen. Those who are critiquing the Dodgers and saying they are the reason for a potential lockout, okay? If the Rays, Brewers, or White Sox win the World Series, you need to then say it is not acceptable to have one single day of a lockout because we don't have the Dodgers winning at all. And if we have a single day of a lockout, you need to then apologize to the Dodgers and say, you know what? It's not your fault. It's the system's fault that everyone agreed to because everyone wants to sit there and blame the Dodgers or previously the Yankees, you know, back in the day for the way in which they approached this.
4: Yeah,
3: and
4: including Mets fans.
3: Right.
4: How's that working out for y'all?
3: Well, terrible. But the point is this. If you're going to blame the Dodgers and because their success is causing a lockout, the inverse needs to be true. The success of small market teams needs to prevent a lockout. The inverse must be true. If you're blaming the Dodgers for a potential lockout, then you need to say there is no justification for a lockout if the Rays, White Sox, or Brewers win it all. And all three have it right in front of them to win it all. Because the inverse has to be true in this case.
4: But I mean, fundamentally, a lockout is the owners telling the players that they can't come to work. And that's because the owners want to protect their profit margins. If you're a fan of baseball, why do you care about the owners and what they make? Like, to me, I applaud organizations like the Dodgers that are willing to spend because they have urgency to contend for a championship every single year. I think every team in sports should do that, especially now that we have private equity being involved in sports.
2: Sure.
4: There's no excuse in terms of a team not having the quote-unquote cash in order to go out there and get good players. Everybody can do it.
3: That's right.
4: Because investing in sports franchises is one of the most stable investments anybody with money can make. That's why private equity wants to be involved in sports. That's why you see these funds from countries all across the world wanting to invest in North American team sports leagues. It's because there is an insatiable appetite for it. It's the best live content around. And so if you're one of these owners, you have no excuse to lock the players out, not in this day and age. The only reason that you're willing to do that is because you're greedy. So don't blame the model for the Dodgers. Be frustrated that your team won't get like them.
3: That's right. Well said. Well, take that, ESPN LA. You want to hate on him for his Rams take. Now you can use his Dodgers take.
4: God, I'm defending the Dodgers.
3: You should be.
2: Yeah, what are we doing?
3: We watched a great baseball game last night. We watched a great baseball game with great players doing great things. That's it. Great baseball game, great players doing great things. We're on Sportsmanlike, presented by Progressive Insurance.
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3: 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Yesterday, unfortunately for the Philadelphia Eagles, And I'm going to say it, hopefully, fortunately for him, meaning he feels like his life is going to get closer to being where he wants it to be. Future Hall of Famer Lane Johnson retired from the NFL, right tackle, cited some concerns around mental health. So obviously you hope the two-time Super Bowl champion, six-time Pro Bowler, five-time All-Pro is doing this for his health and to get his life better, which of course we always root for, regardless if you like the team or not. Who cares? That is a person that is hopefully getting his health better. So we leave that story to the side because that's real life. We talk about it from a football perspective, which is less important, that there's a big hole on the offensive line. Times about a million right now in Philadelphia with the amount of injuries and now retirement they have. So Chris Long, great guy, CeCe's friend, Smalls' friend, defensive end, two-time Super Bowl champion, one with New England, the next year with Philadelphia, which is just amazing. Green Light Podcast with Chris Long gave this assessment of his former team, the Eagles, and their quarterback, Jalen Hurts.
19: It ain't the only bad offensive line in the league. And at some point, Jalen Hurts has to prove that he hasn't been propped up by an all-world offensive line and two number one wide receivers outside and a running back that was on the Madden cover. I'm sorry. And, you know, I've tried to be as gentle as I can in these situations after games because I'm perfectly aware of the that a quarterback has to deal with. And when you win and you've delivered on the biggest stages, I do think that buys you time. And in Philly, the market is huge. You got your talk show people. I try not to be one of those people, but I don't think he's as good as people think he is. That's not a personal attack. I'm just calling it how I see it. And now it sucks. Yesterday was brutal from a what's available to you standpoint. But if you look at the film, and you can go listen to Nick Foles' podcast, you don't want to believe me, believe Nick Foles. There are things that you're leaving on the field. And in a game like that, where the other quarterback plays poorly, but you're asking him to make big throws throughout the game, you're asking a lot more of Matt Stafford than you are Jalen Hurts. So Matt plays poorly, but you still get the magnificent back shoulder throws. You get the BBs over the middle of the field. You get the attacking mentality that comes with playing quarterback in a big game. It felt like to me Jalen was just hoping to get out of there.
3: CeCe, your reaction to that critique or criticism, however you want to look at it, from Chris Long of Jalen Hurts?
4: Man, there's a lot there. First of all, let me just say this. I don't know a quarterback that gets to multiple Super Bowls, wins a Super Bowl, wins Super Bowl and MVP that doesn't have talent around him. So there's that. The second thing that I thought of, and I go there, you typically don't hear players go after a Super Bowl winning quarterback at their forever pro football home. Mm-hmm. Right? I know Chris Long was drafted to the Rams. I know he won a championship with the Patriots. But if we're being honest, the thing that people remember the most about C. Long was that iconic run to win the first Super Bowl in Eagles history. And they did it with their starting quarterback, Carson Wentz, who was on an MVP trajectory, getting hurt at the end of the year. They took on the underdog mentality, right? The hungry dogs, Jason Kelce, all of that stuff.
2: The dog masks.
4: The dog mask, Chris Long with the fur coat at the parade. Everybody remembers him from that. So when I think about his pro career, I think about the Philadelphia Eagles being the pinnacle of his success in the National Football League. You typically don't hear players go after Super Bowl winning quarterback with their franchise at their forever pro football home. And so when they do, it raises an eyebrow and it makes me wonder what the potential agenda is, what's going on. Because if you do that, you got to recognize that there are relationships in the building that, you know, you have to be sensitive to when it comes to criticizing current players on the roster. So when Chris Long is going at Jalen Hurts with that type of pointed criticism, it's strong. And it makes me feel like he's not the only one that's associated with that franchise that feels that way. He might not be. There might be other people in the building right now employed by the Eagles that feel that way about Jalen Hurts. And that is a hell of a position to be in if you're the star quarterback and the guy that has the most responsibility in getting this season turned around.
2: Yeah, Chris, as we know him, is not a blatherskite by any way, shape, or form.
4: Yeah, I screwed that up.
2: A person who continuously and foolishly has nonsensical empty talk. He is not that.
4: Mm.
2: And I wonder about the timing of this, because to your point, if this is something that he and others who've watched the tape and have been in and around that organization have thought for a while, when you look at the way this offense has fallen apart over the past two games, and yes, as he said, there are a lot of things around him that are out of his control, injuries, etc. But if they're looking at the tape and this is what they're seeing, and it's gotten to a certain point where they feel like they can't just not say anything without being honest about what they are viewing and what they know the situation to be, that tells me something. When you have him, Nick Foles, other people that are coming out that are made guys in that organization, when you win there, you're a made guy.
4: Yes.
2: And those are the people that are pointing these things out. I think it's up to us to pay attention to what they're saying.
4: Sure, but I also think that there's somebody within the organization that gives license to those guys being able to criticize their current starting quarterback, who is the most decorated quarterback in that franchise's history. I'm sitting here thinking about Eli Manning, quarterback that I won a Super Bowl with, and how it looked at the end for Eli. It was absolutely awful. But you didn't hear Giants players coming out and saying, oh, Eli is awful, or Eli's missing wide open receivers, or you didn't hear that.
2: Is it because it was the end, though? Show respect at that point in his career, whereas with Jalen Hurts, it's not that?
4: I don't know. Post Super Bowl 46, it was all bad for the Giants. I mean, all bad. I mean, Odell Beckham was doing interviews with Josina Anderson and Lil Wayne and on the fence about Eli Manning, who was his quarterback. So, like it wasn't, like the calls were coming from...

0: Jalen Hurts.
1: Well, I mean, listen, you have guys that cover the New York Giants that had that played decades before Eli Manning that were there. Like they didn't criticize. You didn't hear Howard Cross coming out and criticizing Eli Manning. You didn't hear Carl Banks coming out and criticizing Eli Manning. It just didn't happen. So, like, players that played with Eli, players that were before Eli, when Eli was in the 2010s and the Giants were awful, nobody came out and criticized them. And I just find it curious that there are players, former players from the Philadelphia Eagles, that look at that franchise as their forever home, that feel like they have license to come out and take shots at Jalen Hurts.
2: It's a very, very interesting
1: thing. Think about Chris Long's wording. He says, Jalen Hurts has to prove that he's not just being propped up by two number one receivers and a running back that was on the Madden cover. That ain't got nothing to do with missing wide open receivers, dog. Like, when you frame it that way, you're opening the door to questioning whether or not this guy is a good football player. That's unfair to me, based on Jalen Hurts' resume. That's a step you don't cross.
2: It's, as I keep saying, it's an amazingly interesting lens you put it in, because I think about it as a Patriots fan. I know every single person off the top of my head that's been critical of Brady or Belichick. It's so few, and it's like, you can't do that as part of the quote-unquote family.
1: No.
2: It's like, I'm Asante Samuel doesn't stop, and I know that. That is a very interesting. Who criticizes the Cardinals?
3: And there's an alarm. That's Nuno.
2: Nuno's sending an alarm. St. Louis Cardinals. No one that played there criticizes that era. You don't do that. You don't touch that. I think it's a very interesting lens to look through on this situation. Mel Kiper Jr., ESPN draft analyst, next.
4: 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Confidence is soaring in New England following a huge road win in Buffalo. Now the Patriots face another tough test as Kirk Cousins and the 3-1 Las Vegas Raiders come to town. Coverage begins Sunday at noon Eastern with kickoff at 1 Eastern on ESPN Radio. 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
13: 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We love having our next guest. Every single Wednesday at this time, Mel Kiper Jr., ESPN Draft Analyst, First Draft Podcast. And he joins us now on Unsportsmanlike. Mel, injuries across the NFL. This is something that you have studied and you have theorized for a long period of time in all of your scouting and evaluations. Why are we seeing so many in your mind?
15: I think they keep getting bigger and bigger, and Chris can talk about this. The difference in weights at positions. I did a study on this like 15, 18 years ago, and it was incredible, the difference. And

0: offensive tackle averaged 277. Now they're at, what, 320. The guards were at 260. Centers were at 247. So the size of the players has changed so dramatically from the 80s, early 90s to what we see right now. And they keep getting bigger and bigger, stronger and stronger. And I think it's too much for the bone structure to handle, number one, for a player. That's why we see a lot of non-contact injuries, injuries that don't have to do with football contact. And then we see all the injuries week to week. We're in week four, and we have teams that are looking for players that are just struggling to find guys that can fit into their scheme and win football games for them. So it's really depleted rosters in the NFL to the point where I haven't seen this before be this the quantity, the number of players that are getting hurt. And Chris, you can talk about when you played, it's not that long ago. The difference in size for you, Chris, was it, did you notice it when you were playing in the NFL to what you were playing when you started football? You can speak to that better than I can.
1: Oh, yeah. The athletes are bigger, faster, stronger, and the human body was only designed to be so explosive. So that's what it comes down to. You add to that coaches wanting to be careful with how much of a workload they give guys in the preseason, and you have an extended regular, because you have an extended regular season, and then you start to see a bunch of cluster injuries at the start of the regular season. So it's interesting in terms of the ramp up period and getting guys ready to play versus not wanting to wear guys out in the first half of the season, knowing that it's a marathon and not a sprint. But Mel, I do want to get to college football.
0: Yep.
1: I want to take the names off of the back of the jersey and just focus on the quarterback position. Is the guy playing quarterback for the U better than any other guy playing quarterback in the country?
0: Well, he's played at a high level, and now he's finally getting some teams that obviously we're going to watch him. November 7th is the game at Notre Dame when you see C.J. Carr and all those players there, the defense loaded with great NFL talent at Notre Dame against Arian Mensah. And Mensah was outstanding at Tulane. He was outstanding at Duke. I remember Manny Diaz said, I got the best quarterback in college football here at Duke. And then he goes to Miami, and look what is happening there. I think Drew Mestemaker has done kind of the same thing. He went from North Texas where he was great. We didn't know how he would do it Oklahoma State. Had to wait and see. Look what he's doing. He's got a game this week against Central Florida. So, yeah, I think those two are the ones that you would say are at the top of the quarterback board right now. Would be Mestemaker and Mensah. Now, C.J. Carr is right there. Trinidad Chambliss is right there. We have to see what Arch Manning and Dante Moore do the rest of the way. They were expected to be the top two. They're not right now, in my opinion. But Mensah and Mestemaker, it's like M&Ms, right? That's what we got at the top of the board right now.
2: Mel, Jeremiah Smith is obviously a star. He could play in the NFL right now. When you look at the talent that he possesses, how big of the gap is it between he and the rest of college football across all positions?
0: Well, it's a big gap, Michelle, and the talent has not panned out the way you thought it would be in August. So some of these guys have kind of underperformed, and it's allowed Jeremiah Smith, who has done what we expected him to do, and you talk about Superman and all that, he is that. And they're getting the ball, which I love the fact that they're getting him the ball 9-plus times a game. Started out around 5 and 7, now it's 9-plus. And I always scream that you should get your best players the ball, wide receivers, 7 to 10 minimum a game. And they're doing that with Jeremiah Smith. And he's worked on his game, he's become better. Obviously, the point of emphasis for him was yards after catch. He's just uncoverable. And right now, you're talking about number one player and everybody else because there's nobody at any other position. Leonard Moore, cornerback Notre Dame, is right there. Colin Simmons has been an outstanding pass rusher this year at Texas, but it is Jeremiah Smith. And then a big gap down. If you do a rating, he'd be my 9-9. That was my highest grade I ever gave a player. It was a 9-9. It was John Elway. He would be that 9-9 guy. And everybody else would be in that 9-7, 9-6 range.
3: Wow. Mel, when you look back at what you projected in your own personal notes before this college football season of what you thought would be the first round, what players in your mind of name players would you say have either lived up or exceeded those expectations so far?
0: Lived up to or exceeded? I think Jeremiah Smith has been spectacular. We talked about him enough. I think when you look at the quarterback position, Drew Mestemaker, I wanted to wait and see. I think Field talked about him early on in August saying he's going to be great. Well, I want to wait and see that first. And against Tulsa, you didn't see it. And then the next, then you say, okay, what's going to happen against Oregon? They're going to get blown out there, 24-point underdog. Uh-uh. They win that. Go to West Virginia. He deals with adversity there with a pick. Comes back unfazed and leads him right down the field. He's been better than I thought he would be, adjusting from what happened in North Texas to now Oklahoma State. And Arian Mensah, to go from three different teams. I mean, you're talking about just throw him in there with Miami, and then there's no incompletions. So the Clemson game, where they got, by the way, two really good corners, Ashton Hampton, who's going to be a top 10 pick, and Alonzo Washington, the other kid on the other side. You think Elliott Washington, the second on the other side. And by the way, Alonzo Hampton, the father of Ashton, I scouted back in the late 90s was a cornerback at Northeast Louisiana, which is now Louisiana Monroe. He's the head coach now at Arkansas Pine Bluff. So Ashton Hampton, Washington, the other corner at Clemson are two good players, and Mensah still did what he did there. A lot of short passes, though. But at the end of the day, I think Mensah and Mestemaker have exceeded. Talk about exceeding as well. And you go to wide receiver. And how about Chris Marshall? Chris Marshall's a kid. I don't know if you're talking about him enough because he plays at Arkansas with the Razorbacks. He has been dynamic. He was at A&M, then Boise State, and I liked him at Boise State in 2025. He is phenomenal. We're talking about Cam Coleman, not really doing what he was expected to do at Texas. We'll see this week against Oklahoma. Charlie Becker's doing what we expected him to do at Indiana. But the receiver who's kind of sneaking up there quietly, not quietly when he's playing, but quietly in terms of national publicity, is Chris Marshall, wide receiver at Arkansas.
1: Mel, in week five, Florida got a huge win over Ole Miss, top 10 opponent. They go on the road the next week in the SEC and get smoked. How surprised were you to see that result against the Tigers in Mizzou?
0: Well, we've seen that. We've seen teams that have had that one big win, and then the next week it's a letdown time, and Missouri has players. And, you know, it's a natural letdown anytime you have to go to Columbia. Missouri is a tough place there for O'Field. You think about Missouri with Simmons. Nobody can spin it as well as this kid. That lefty can throw the football. And he'll have another year. Now, he's draft eligible, but he's a kid who has had his moments where I said, nobody can throw the football better than Austin Simmons. Mm. Austin Simmons is he was an Ole Miss, and he was supposed to be the guy. He was there with Jackson Dart. Then he got hurt, and Trinidad took over, and the rest is history, right? Now he's at Missouri getting it done with his guy, Caden Lee, who's been outstanding catching the football, and they don't even have Ahmad Hardy, who's going to be their dynamic running back, right? And look at the defense, the way they're playing. So at every level, they have guys who will eventually be in the NFL. So I think when you look at Missouri, just a good football team. That's what, if you have a letdown in the SEC, you're going to get beat. That's the bottom line. If you come off a big win, and you're talking about that big win till Wednesday, and you think you can throw your helmets on the field and win a game in the SEC, it's not going to happen.
2: Mel, we started this conversation talking about injuries and depleted rosters, and I want to go back there for a second, because a team that's certainly dealing with that right now is the Philadelphia Eagles. Mm. Despite all the injuries, people are still looking at Jalen Hurts, expecting more from him. There's been this conversation that he's the type of quarterback that needs a certain level of talent around him to prop him up. When he came out of college, was that anything that you observed, that Jalen Hurts can't necessarily have success if he is strictly the bus driver and doesn't have the requisite amount of talent around him?
0: Well, the question was he a good enough passer? And we knew he could be a dual threat quarterback, and he was a winner and all that. He just does goes about his business in a workmanlike manner. You don't see him change. Jalen is Jalen Hurts, and that's never changed, no matter what. Now, I don't know why people can't appreciate what he does at quarterback, but they don't enough. And they look what he's won, how big he's been, how great he's been in the biggest games. So for me, this year, I don't know any quarterback that you could put in Philadelphia with the offensive line being a shell of what we expected it to be, the Goddard not being there, Devontae hurt last week, Barkley gets hurt, and they keep expecting the quarterback. And this is not just Jalen Hurts. This is quarterbacks in general. Chris, you hear it all the time. It's the quarterback's fault. And we do it kind of with Arch. I know people have defended him. Say it's never all the quarterback. But a quarterback does have to raise the performance level of everybody around them. That's what the great ones do. But if you're depleted so much, where you got guys that aren't nearly to the level of the talent of the other guys, which that's what backups are. It's why their backups, then I don't know how you expect, when you have so many. You can have one, maybe two, but not four or five. So when you have that incredible amount of injuries around the quarterback, how in the world are we even talking negatively about Jalen Hurts? Why would you even go there? When a college quarterback has the pieces around him, then you can evaluate him. You take all those pieces away and we're going to critique the quarterback? Give me a break.
3: 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Mel, if I said to you right now, you had to bet a dollar on any player in college, draft eligible or not, to have the best pro career not named Jeremiah Smith, who would it be?
0: Best pro career not named Jeremiah Smith. That's a great question. I'd say Leonard Moore, cornerback at Notre Dame. Mm. Just because he's going to have the highest grade of a corner since Patrick Peterson. And Patrick Peterson, by the way, was number one on the board, on my board coming out, and had a heck of a career in the NFL. Leonard Moore, with his length and the way he plays, he is just glued to that receiver. You would expect him. And it's tough to play corner in the NFL. And he's third and fourth down penalty. penalties. I've screamed enough about that over the years. Can you make them work on third or fourth down? Not touch fouls. It's frustrating as hell to have a first and second down stop and then a third down gift where you got to fire your penalty. Oh, first down. Okay, we just why am I celebrating anything if I'm in the stands on first and second down? I always thought, what are we getting excited about if we're going to have penalty after penalty on third and fourth down and gift these teams? We gift them enough on a 50, 60-yard pass on pass interference. Now we're going to gift them penalties. So for me, it's Leonard Moore, who will play the toughest outside of quarterback. The tough position in the NFL is playing corner. And I don't know how you do it, but he'll give it his best shot and he'll have a heck of a career.
1: Mel, right now, if the draft were to start today, the Tennessee Titans would have the second overall pick. Mm-hmm. And that would be behind the Houston Texans, who already feel like they have their quarterback locked in C.J. Stroud. I'm curious to know, from your perspective, how you've evaluated Cam Ward so far. And is there a quarterback that would give the Tennessee Titans a better chance of being able to win in the foreseeable future than Cam Ward in this next draft class?
0: Well, we're changing offenses again with young quarterbacks, and we're doing it again. We're getting different pieces. The O-line's still been a work in progress there from a pass protection standpoint. Cam does get reckless with the football, and he did that wherever all the different stops he had along the way, but he's got that arm talent. And he is another guy. He's not going to be fazed by criticism. But to me, I just think you got to just get him in the same – get these quarterbacks in the same system for – I don't think we'll ever get to 3 or 4 years. I don't know. Some will be in a different system like Jalen Hurts every year. And we expect – that's the other thing. We expect these quarterbacks to learn a new language every year. And they said, well, they're so smart. That's no problem. Justin Herbert's so smart. I mean, come on. You can't throw him into a different offense every year. And the same thing with Cam Ward. Get some stability, some consistency from the system to the people around him, the players around him, then evaluate him. So, yes, he's had his ups and downs. There's no question, Chris. To say we know for sure he's going to be a big-time starting NFL franchise, we don't know that right now. We don't know that. So, figure it out with somebody else and go a different direction and bring somebody new in here. I don't think there's any quarterback right now. I want to see Mensa moving forward and see Mestemaker moving forward that you would say is going to have a higher grade coming out than maybe they will have a higher grade coming out than Cam did. But to say we're going to go away from Cam to take one of those guys, I don't think right now I can say that. Maybe after the Notre Dame game, November 7th, and we see what Mestemaker does moving forward, and Mensa and Card on the same field November 7th, maybe I'll have a different opinion about that, and we'll see where Cam Ward is in early to mid-November. But right now, I'm still going to roll with Cam Ward and hope the offensive line, hope we get a couple years of continuity and consistency, and then evaluate the young quarterback.
3: Mel, you're the best. We appreciate it. We'll talk next week.
0: Have a great weekend, guys. Take care.
3: Mel Kiper Jr. And for those out there, Titans fans hear that, they're probably like, all right, good. Like, we have some hope here. I can keep that Titans hat from Lids. I don't have to go to Lids and get a different team's hat. I'll keep that Titans one. But you can still get an updated version of the Titans one from Lids.
2: Yeah, get another one because you're pumped about the future.
3: That's
2: at least
3: right.
2: Have hope in the future because fall sports are here and there's no better time to gear up for your favorite team. 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
9: Sam fakes the handoff, sets up the pass, pressure coming, eludes one defender, rockets one deep down the right side of the field for Jeremiah Smith, got into the 10 of Iowa, off a defender and into the end zone. Jeremiah Smith, long distance from Julian Sam, 58 yards to the house.
10: 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The Jeremiah Smith touchdown, one of Jeremiah Smith's touchdown, Ohio State. Mel Kiper Jr., if you missed any of it just now, go back on the podcast and listen, said he's a 9.9 in terms of his overall grade. The only other player he's ever given a 9.9 coming out of college into the pros was a guy by the name of John Elway. Not bad. Crazy. Jeremiah Smith. College football moment of the week brought to you by Lawnmower Ultra from Manscaped. Our college football moment of the week upcoming, we would think, would come from the Alabama-Georgia game,
11: yeah,
10: as we're slated for that on Saturday, but there is a chance that game could be in jeopardy. Let's go to our meteorologist, one Nuno Miguel Barrera Teixeira, with more. Nuno, there's a hurricane coming. Is that correct?
12: Yes, hurricane. Isaias,
13: Nuno.
12: It's Isaias.
13: No, it's
12: Isaias. It's like you got to put some flavor on it. It's like Isaias. Actually, do you know there's been 14 hurricanes?
10: What hurricane could interrupt? Hey, the hurricanes are not funny. You trying to pronounce it is funny. What weather situation could interrupt this Georgia-Alabama game?
12: It's Isaias or Isaias. No, it's Isaias. I just heard it. It's Isaias. But do you know that 14 hurricanes, or names of hurricanes that start with the letter I, have been retired? Like, they don't use those names anymore?
10: Well, we can see why.
11: No, I'm looking at it right now.
13: It's Isaias.
11: Isaias. Hurricane Isaias.
12: Stand by. I'm going to...
10: Wait a second. Hold on. On the record before you look Isaias. It up.
13: It's okay. Actually one of my favorite clothing brands, too, by the way.
11: Really?
10: Wait, it sounds like three people want to weigh in on the exact pronunciation. Do not look it up. Michelle Smallman, what is the name of the hurricane?
11: According to my research, Hurricane Isaias.
10: Chris Canty?
13: Isaias.
10: Nuno?
12: Isaias.
10: Pat, before we get the exact pronunciation,
12: yes.
10: Pat Costello, your analysis, yes, of Nuno's analysis, please. I'd like to hear you, Pat.
14: I haven't even heard of this hurricane, but I'm still going to go with Nuno's wrong on it. I think Nuno's right.
10: Cam thinks Nuno's right.
14: Isaias? What is it, Nuno?
13: Please, Nuno.
14: Nuno? He's looking up like a weather report or something.
13: Say it again, Nuno. Please, come on, give it to us.
12: Isaias.
13: Isaias.
14: Do you have proof that that's how it's said?
10: It's possible.
13: It's possible. I don't want to be confidently wrong.
15: Let's find the exact pronunciation.
11: That seems like a lot of syllables for that word.
13: I need Lee Goldberg to give me the correct pronunciation of it.
15: In all seriousness,
13: he's the only one I trust.

0: with the pronunciation.
1: What do they do? Do you delay the game? Do you postpone the game? Do you move? Like, if you're Alabama, you don't move the game, right?
0: No.
2: To a different location, you're saying?
1: Like a neutral site kind of location.
2: No, you don't want to give that up.
1: It's just too important.
2: You don't want to give that up.
0: If you're Keelan Russell, you might want to go out there and play in a monsoon the way Georgia is playing.
1: I mean, Georgia's
0: that might
1: been the
0: that might be your best
1: team.
0: Chance of being able to get the dub.
2: Yeah, and on your side?
0: Exactly. Listen, making a rock fight.
1: The health and safety of those people in Tuscaloosa is way more important.
0: Sure, absolutely.
1: We are making fun of ourselves, not the situation at hand, but from a lesser importance is the football game. That's what we talk about for a living. The biggest game on the slate this weekend, 7:30 p.m. Eastern on ABC Saturday night, is a monster game between Georgia and Alabama. And that, if you're Alabama, you're thinking national championship, college football playoff, Kalen DeBoer is thinking about job security, all that kind of stuff. You need that game in front of your fans. So I don't know what the heck you're supposed to do.
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4: Back to school season means backpacks, schedules, and busy mornings. But there's one thing a lot of families forget to plan for. What happens when school germs start spreading and someone gets sick? Joining us now is Dr. Peter McCullough with some smart ways to be prepared before the school year begins. So, Doctor, back to school is exciting, but it also seems to be the time of year that families start getting sick again. Why does this season hit so many households?
5: Because people miss an opportunity, and that is to use nasal sprays and throat sprays twice a day preventively. 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
4: What are some of the most common health issues that families run into once the school season does start?
5: The kids are back in school, they're coughing, they're sneezing, and they clearly spread viruses and other illnesses. 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
1: 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We're going to get back to the baseball from last night as the Brewers and the Padres play the late game. Padres win that game. They're still alive in that series. And the Dodgers take a 2-1 lead over the Braves with their awesome win last night over Atlanta. But you heard the music there. We're certainly not laughing about the idea of a hurricane. We are laughing about how none of us seem to be able to pronounce the name of the hurricane that could be headed towards Tuscaloosa, Alabama, with the biggest college football game of the weekend this weekend between Alabama and Georgia, 7:30 p.m. Eastern on ABC. Now, Nuno has said the name one way of the hurricane. You guys have said the name another way. Your way of saying the hurricane's name is?
2: I'm going to just play it.
1: What?
18: No, why don't you just say it, Michelle?
2: Isaias.
1: And Nuno?
18: As I try to say, I see. I can't even say it. I screw it up.
0: You said essay? What?
1: Hey, yo. He's Razor Ramon. Hey, yo.
2: Come on, Nunes. We believe in you.
18: I said, I see he is.
1: Okay. And you guys, and everyone thought that he was
18: like
1: wrong.
18: No, except for Cam.
19: No, I'm with
18: Cam.
19: Nuno.
1: Okay, Cam. No, Pat didn't hear him, assumed he was wrong. I just couldn't stop laughing. And CC and Smalls thought he was wrong.
0: Pick a side, Evan Cohen.
1: Oh, I'm with you guys.
0: Oh, okay. Okay.
1: Right, Ginger Z, Good Morning America, ABC, of course, part of the Disney family. She had an actual weather report as a meteorologist on the upcoming hurricane, and we will find out whose pronunciation was correct.
20: Because anywhere, really, from Panama City back to New Orleans is still in play here for this storm. Tropical storm now, Isaias, is...
1: Whoa, Nuno!
2: Shout out to you, Nuno. We were wrong.
1: Wow.
2: By the way, when that clip was rolling, did you see him rolling up his sleeves, cracking his knuckles? He knew he was right. He was basking in his correctness.
0: Say it again, Nuno.
18: Yeah, no. I'm not going to say it again. But here's the problem. Like, there's a couple things that I actually know how to do, like, know about. One, network TV. big network TV guy. And the weather. Like, can you guys question that?
1: Well, Nuno, would you agree Georgia-Alabama, biggest college football game of the weekend by far?
18: That is correct.
1: Okay, so that means today is what day? Wednesday? So tomorrow and Friday, we all will expect, weather reports from you on the biggest game in college football. So
20: tropical storm now, Isaias.
1: So Nuno, weather reports weighing in, Georgia-Alabama coming up, okay?
18: Let's do it.
1: Okay, all right, just making sure. Anthony Rizzo is going to join us in about 10 minutes or so. We'll talk some baseball with him. Of course, World Series winner 10 years ago with the Chicago Cubs. Also played for the Yankees. And I got to tell you something in my research. Didn't realize one thing. Hmm. You know where he started his career? Had no idea. San Diego Padres.
2: Yeah, I knew that.
1: Oh, yeah, after I said that. You didn't know. Did you really know that? 1 year. Did not remember that. But there was an interesting tweet that was out this couple of days ago that I am going to read you. We're going to play a little game off of this that I thought was a fascinating set of coaching hypotheticals by way of trade. I have it on my phone here. That's why I'm looking at my phone. Sleeper NFL basically put out a tweet. Would the following teams have been better off if they kept the assistant and not the head coach? Let me explain. Would the Ravens have been better off, instead of keeping John Harbaugh, keeping Mike McDonald?
2: Yeah.
1: Yes?
2: Well, we're talking about him being one of the best coaches in the NFL.
1: So they should have retroactively playing the results.
2: Got a Super Bowl.
1: Should have let Harbaugh go early for McDonald.
2: But then, didn't he go to the Chargers?
0: No, Mike McDonald?
1: You're thinking of Jesse Minter.
2: Oh, yes, Mike McDonald
0: went to the Seahawks.
2: That's right, excuse me. I was thinking
1: Minter,
2: the other Harbaugh and the connection. But yes, no, Jesse Minter could end up being an excellent coach, but right now we don't have those data points, and we know what Mike McDonald is, one of the best coaches in the NFL.
0: But the fact that they hired a defensive-minded head coach makes you wonder, well, why didn't you just keep the great defensive mind that you had in the building already that ends up going somewhere and 2 years later winning a Super Bowl?
1: Okay, so we continue. Would the Lions have been better off if there was a choice, instead of keeping Dan Campbell, keeping Ben Johnson?
2: Yes. Oh, that one hurts.
0: Yes, and I hate to say that, but the work that Dan did in getting the culture turned around and getting the team to where it's at was awesome. It's nothing short of a miracle. That said, maybe Dan was the guy to get him to this point, and Ben Johnson is the guy to take him to the next level.
1: Yeah, pass the time kind of thing.
0: Sometimes that's what it takes, right? Like, you were the coach to bring us out of the muck, but not the coach that was gonna take us to the promised land.
1: In your baseball fandom world, Buck Showalter getting you to Joe Torre.
0: Yes.
1: If those roles were reversed, it's not guaranteed the same thing happens, right? So, okay.
2: That one's tough, though, because of the way Dan Campbell has transformed that organization.
0: Yeah, I mean, you feel like you owe him that. But it's not as if we didn't know that in real time Ben Johnson was going to be good as a head coach. Like, we knew that. Remember, Ben Johnson said, you know what? I'm going to stay and get a little extra seasoning, even when I could have taken head coaching jobs with all of these other franchises, because that was something that he needed from his own professional development. Like, for somebody to have that level of self-awareness. I'm just saying.
1: And
2: Dan Campbell retained him, too. He was already in the organization Matt Patricia hired him.
1: And Campbell and Johnson worked together in Miami. But let's harp on that point. You just made an excellent, excellent point. One of the many things that you should actually praise Ben Johnson for. Resistance.
0: Yeah.
1: When Cliff Kingsbury took the Cardinals job, head coaching job, I thought it was a horrible mistake. And you're like, what? He was a terrible coach in college, had a losing record.
0: He failed up.
1: And they give him an NFL head coaching job. And I remember saying, I think this is a mistake. He should have gone with the Rams, been an assistant coach for a little bit, and actually learned how to be a head coach before just taking a head coaching job. I didn't think he was ready. And that proved out. Now, that level of resistance to say, no, it's an opportunity of a lifetime, but it's not my opportunity of a lifetime.
2: But I believe you were critical of it at the time, being like, who is this guy? What, he hasn't proved anything as a head coach.
1: Why is
2: he being so demanding about where he goes and so patient? Shouldn't he take these opportunities because you never know what's going to happen? And at the time, I remember being like, I actually respect that. Because you're saying, I know I've got it like that. I know that wherever I go, I'm going to be additive. I'm going to be an asset to uplift this organization. And I'm going to put myself in the best set of circumstances possible. It's very difficult to be that judicious. But oftentimes you do it when you feel very strongly about yourself.
1: 100%. And it's not an I believe. You should throw me under the bus. Rightfully
2: so. Well, I remember that.
1: Yeah, I was dead wrong on that. But that's one of those things you better be right about. Right?
2: Oh, totally.
1: So there was this is a random reference, but there was a coach back in the day by the name of Bobby Gonzalez, college basketball coach here in New York, Manhattan and Seton Hall, I believe it was. Mm-hmm. And he, all these jobs, I could get this job, I'm going to wait. And he never ended up getting the job, right? He was waiting for the big, I don't know why he's my go-to on this, but I always remember this. He was waiting for the big job. It never came around. So in theory, Ben Johnson could have gone backwards with the Lions. The offense could have been stinky. And then all of a sudden you never get the head coach. Bobby Slowick, perfect example, was a hot candidate out there.
0: After CJ Stroud's rookie year.
1: Yeah. And then never got the job. And now I think, is he in Miami as like a, I don't even know where he is at this point as a position coach. I apologize. All right, let's keep going. Sleeper NFL, put this out. It's a fascinating exercise. Would the Bucs have been better off instead of keeping Todd Bowles, keeping Liam Cohen? I hate this one, but.
0: Yeah, I mean, it's hard to argue against it based on what we've seen from the Jags. Now they have Trevor Lawrence at quarterback, which helps.
2: But who helped him along with this development to get to this version of him that we have been waiting to see, Liam Cohen.
0: Yeah, I mean, Grant Udinski and Liam Cohen have been awesome.
1: And obviously this is playing the results. That's the whole point of this, because we can go through other assistant coaches that left that weren't good, obviously. This is going to be a really interesting one. Retroactively, specifically for CeCe, because I know Smalls and I would probably agree that, no, they made the right move. In theory, if the Eagles could have said to Kellen Moore, you're up, you're going to be the HC, Sirianni's out, you're our OC, but we think you're better than the HC. Don't go to New Orleans. We'll get him out of here. You take the job.
0: No, I think you got to dance with the girl that brought you. I mean, you won a Super Bowl. You've been to two with Nick Sirianni. Been in the playoffs, you know, 5 straight years. Double-digit win seasons, 4 straight years. I don't know, man. I think that you had to stay with Nick Sirianni. You had to stay the course. I don't know that you can...
1: What if I made it right now, though?
0: I don't know if you can move on for one of his subordinates.
1: What if I made it right now? You could trade Sirianni for Kellen Moore. Like today.
0: If they could do that?
1: Yeah.
0: Yeah. Trust me, I would feel a lot better about Kellen Moore solving the problems of the Eagles offense than what Nick Sirianni is doing right now.
1: I've been very high on Kellen Moore last year. I'm down on them this year in terms of the start. They've lost bad games / close games. I wouldn't do that, but I understand the critique. It's a fascinating thing. Here's one that you may think, oh, this is an easy one. They're 0-4. Would the Chargers trade Harbaugh for Jesse Minter? If they could get Jesse Minter back, who was their DC under Jim Harbaugh.
2: No. Things are bad, but Harbaugh's still an excellent coach.
0: Yeah, but he might not be the right coach for you, but there's no guarantee that Jesse Minter is either.
2: Exactly.
0: And we're running out of right coaches for Justin Herbert. So, we're already on coach number three.
1: Big loop.
0: Anthony Lynn wasn't the right coach. Brandon Staley wasn't the right coach. Right now, in year three of Jim Harbaugh, doesn't feel like it's the coach. Don't get him to the Super Bowl.
2: / Mike McDaniel.
1: So as we go through this, retroactively, the Ravens would have traded John Harbaugh for Mike McDonald, excuse me. The Lions would have traded Dan Campbell for Ben Johnson and still would. The Bucks probably would not have in the moment, but would now with Todd Bowles and Liam Cohen. Because Liam Cohen was only there for a minute, right? Eagles wouldn't have then, but would now, in your mind, Sirianni for Kellen Moore. Chargers wouldn't have then, nor now, with Jim Harbaugh for Jesse Minter. But could Jesse Minter get you to change your mind on this by the end of the year?
0: We'll find out on Sunday night. On the road against the Atlanta Falcons, with the way that that team has looked over the last couple of weeks, potentially without Lamar Jackson, going with Snoop Huntley. Prove to me how good of a coach you are. Prove to me how good of a defensive mind you are going up against that run game, that offense.
1: It's a fascinating exercise. To look at all the assistant coaches who became great head coaches or could be great head coaches, leaving guys that you would never have thought would be on the hot seat that now theoretically could be. Coming up, did we see maybe one of the great postseason pitchers of our lifetime perform last night? We'll discuss next. We're on Sportsmanlike, presented by Progressive Insurance.
19: Hey, this is Rich Eisen. 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UCLA Bruins head football coach Bob Chesney, he's 4-0 getting set for Oregon. 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
1: 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Last night, two baseball games. Dodgers win 3-1 over the Braves. They're up 2-1 in the series. 10 runs, all homers for the Dodgers through three games. Freddie Freeman, who had a phenomenal defensive play to close it out with Mookie Betts and Kike Hernandez, both with homers. Yamamoto is ridiculous. He is one of the great postseason pitchers of the last three years. He's only been in the league 3 years.
2: Yeah.
1: But he's already put up numbers that are like historically great. 11 games, 10 starts, 8-1, 2.14 ERA. Last night, 7 innings, 10 strikeouts, bases loaded in the fifth, up 3-0, gets out of that jam, does a really smart thing, and just says basically, I'm going to get you to ground out to Drake Baldwin of the Braves in a way of like, I don't care if a run scores. It doesn't matter. We're the Dodgers. I'll put you on base. I just need the out, and he gets Ronald Acuña Jr. right after that, gets out of that jam, and just a tremendous performance by the Dodgers, who now have Tyler Glass now going for a closeout game today against the Braves. And the Padres win last night 4-3 over the Brewers. Brewers are still up 2-1 in the series. Mason Miller on paternity leave for the Padres. And so they use Michael King out of the pen, a starter who does a great job for them. And you got four games today, all heard here on ESPN Radio, ESPN app, presented by Gusto. Well, 10 years ago in Major League Baseball, the Chicago Cubs won a World Series, which is just remarkable. And one of their best players and one of the best players of his era in baseball is Anthony Rizzo. And he figuratively ran a marathon a decade ago, and now he is literally doing it now. Which prep is harder, to run the actual marathon for the Chicago Marathon, which you're doing, or to prep to win a World Series for the Cubs, which they had not done in any of our lifetimes?
6: No doubt. Training for the Chicago Marathon, the Bank of America Chicago Marathon. This has been the hardest thing I've ever done in my life. Baseball was the natural thing that came to me, but running is not natural, and it is hard.
1: Wait a minute. Your story is amazing. You are a cancer survivor. You won a World Series for the Cubs, and you're telling me this is the hardest thing you've ever done?
6: Yeah. Have you ever ran? It is. I'm 250, 260 pounds, a lot of force going into the ground. So, baseball is fun. You have your teammates to lean on. You have coaches. You have the everyday grind. This is just you and your thoughts when you're running. So I'm really leaning on all the fans and the spectators to get me through this 26.2.
0: Riz, as a fellow big guy, I feel everything that you're talking about. I'm over 300 pounds. The only reason I'm running is because there's a check at the end of it. So, yeah, no marathons for me, dog. So God bless you. That's awesome that you're doing this. But I got to ask you a question, because I'm going to call into question your allegiances here. Everybody knows you from the Cubs and the Pinstripes, but you did start your career with the Padres. I'm curious to know, if the Padres find a way to get to the World Series, are you going to claim them? Is that going to be one of your teams?
6: I'm a fan of players now. So Michael King is a really good friend of mine, and what he did last night, what he's done, honestly, as a starter there in San Diego. But that's a fun team to watch. And San Diego, give credit to those fans. Petco Park now is one of the best places to play. It always has been a great place to play, but the fans have really showed out the last 4 or 5 years. So I would love, just for the game of baseball, for the Padres to force a game five. And I think everyone here in Chicago wants to see the Brewers lose, but that's a really good team that Pat Murphy has. And they've been the gold standard of the National League for the last 3 or 4 years.
2: Anthony, if you're a fan of players, who's that one guy that you watch now that you're like, man, I cannot believe what I'm witnessing? Who's your favorite player to watch?
6: it's got to be Aaron Judge, right? But in the playoffs right now, it's Kike Hernandez. I mean, this guy is just every year. I've been on the losing end of him a few times in my career throughout the playoffs. He hit three home runs against us in Chicago 2017, played him in the World Series in 2024. So, I mean, just an incredible, what he does in the postseason is just, it's incredible. And he did it again last night, and he hits the big two-run homer off Chris Sale.
1: We're talking with World Series champion Anthony Rizzo. He is running the Chicago Marathon, also is involved in the fourth annual Sports With Us, a clinic for local youth ahead of the marathon, which we're going to get to in a second. But I do want two people that, well, one who has run the marathon and one who's running the marathon to commiserate with each other.
2: Oh,
1: so Smalls,
2: yeah.
1: Michelle has run the New York City Marathon.
2: Yeah.
1: Train like crazy, raise money for the V Foundation, same kind of thing that you're doing in terms of the family foundation. And how much did you enjoy that day?
2: Anthony, it's the best and worst thing I've ever done in my entire life. I have not run since. It was about a year ago. I ran 1 mile once in a workout class and was like, we're good. For three, it broke me physically, mentally, emotionally. You're obviously a professional athlete. You have way more mental fortitude than I do. So I'm sure you're going to be great. Plus, Chicago's flat, whereas New York City really wasn't. But I need to know what your game plan is going into this day, because training and the actual day, very different, as you know, preparing for a game and actual game day, very different. So what is your game plan heading into this? How are you going to attack it?
6: One step at a time, no pun intended, honestly. Just try to enjoy it. My wife ran the New York City Marathon a few years ago, and just living in New York and getting to experience the marathon there, I remember the first time watching the marathon. Literally the next day I went to the gym and ran a mile. I was like, oh, I want to run, right?
2: Yeah.
6: And I was almost dead after running 1 mile. So, but my wife ran New York, and seeing her training and everything that she went through really helped me through my training process. So we're going to run together. She's going to run at my snail's pace and just enjoy the entire ride. I honestly say hello to the fans, say hello to people, enjoy the different parts of town, and just honestly, I'll probably go out a little faster than I should. I know you're supposed to go out slow, but whatever. It'll be a good time.
2: Pace yourself. Now, one of the only things that got me to the finish line was my playlist. So I need to know, what is World Series champion Anthony Rizzo's pump-up jam? When it gets dark, because there's a moment where it's going to get really dark out there on the course mentally. What is the song that you're going to go to that's going to push you through?
6: Rufus the Soul, Inner Bloom.
2: On Very repeat. Good pick.
6: Right? Yeah, but yeah, I have a SOS playlist that I literally told my wife Emily yesterday, hey, when it's time, when you know it's time, when I'm in the pain cave, I need you to tell me when to play that playlist. So it's about 8 to 12 songs that I know will pump me up, but Rufus the Soul, Inner Bloom will be played early and often, I would say, throughout the run for me.
2: He's so ready. Great.
1: Yeah, yeah, you are ready. That's for sure. Before we get back to baseball, I want to talk about, because I mentioned Michelle did it for the V Foundation. You're doing Sports With Us, the Anthony Rizzo Family Foundation. Tell everybody a little bit about that, because obviously there's a cause for doing this as well.
6: Yeah, so we're raising money for my family foundation, Anthony Rizzo Family Foundation, for pediatric cancer, which goes directly to families that are battling cancer. Unfortunately, 50% of families have to file for bankruptcy when they get diagnosed with cancer. So we go and vet families and try to help them financially any way we can help. And then here on behalf of Bank of America, we're at the Sports With Us clinic in Chicago with serving 100 underprivileged kids, just teaching them sports, teaching them golf, soccer, running today, discipline, what sports can do in your life. So hopefully kids today can come out, have a good time and learn something from us and enjoy the day.
1: It's an amazing thing that you're doing. Just awesome stuff all around. I want to ask a couple more baseball questions from us here. So your former team, the Yankees, ridiculous amounts of errors the other day. We've seen it back in the World Series a few years ago as well. How does that happen this late in a season in those kinds of moments?
6: Games like that happen. It's unfortunate. And when it happens in New York, it's under a magnifying glass more than anywhere else. I've played in Chicago and New York, and every single game in New York in the regular season is under the magnifying glass. It's almost like a one-game playoff game every single year there. So obviously over the last few years, it just didn't look good. And it started early, but at the end of the day, errors or not, the team just didn't hit in the first two games, and hopefully they can turn that around today in the Bronx and put a little pressure on the Rays, and their pitching is set up to be dominant, and they've held their own pitching. They just have not hit.
2: Anthony, you won a World Series with the Cubs. The team on the South Side, the White Sox, are trying to do the same thing. They were awful for a long time. We've only done this show. This is our fourth football season. When we first started the show, every day we would talk about fading the White Sox because it was such a guarantee that they were going to lose games. When you look at this team, what do you attribute most to their turnaround?
6: Will Venable, the leadership that he's provided, just hearing the guys talk about how amazing he's been. I know him personally, and I know what a great person he is. His family, his three girls, just and it comes from an amazing family. I played with him. So that comes first to my mind. And then Mike Vassell, just an unsung hero. He's been on the shelf all year. He's been such an important part of that clubhouse culture that they ended up bringing him on the road, which you never bring rehab guys on the road. So it just seems like it's a band of brothers. They actually genuinely seem like they love each other in that clubhouse, and they're just playing a kid's game. And when you see teams playing like that, it's really easy to root for them.
0: Riz, the Dodgers are on a quest to three-peat. Who's the team, either league, that has the best chance of challenging the Dodgers and keeping them from pulling off that feat?
6: It's got to be the Brewers or the Padres, right? If the Padres can win tonight and force a game five, they'll be, I mean, they know the familiarity with LA than the Dodgers. But the Brewers, man, they seem like they figured it out. They have the right success. They have the right formula. So I think whoever comes out of the National League is the biggest threat. I do see the Dodgers, man. They're the defending champs, though. What they did last night, Kike Hernandez, Freddie Freeman, they're just the star power, Yamamoto, what he's doing is just, it's legendary stuff. So they're going to be hard to beat, and hopefully the Braves can force a game five. I want to see game five all around the DS just for baseball and as being a fan.
1: Well, good for you for bringing up the baseball part of it, because it drives me nuts. Like, everybody just brings up the Dodgers payroll, and I'm like, well, if you watched that game last night, which you obviously did and we did, like, you're seeing great baseball. Yamamoto getting out of the jam in the fifth and conceding the run. Who cares? Give me the out. The Freddie Freeman scoop, you play at first base, is impossible the way he did that. Mookie's an outfielder playing shortstop with, like, ease. That's a great afterwards with King in the next game. But that's a hell of a baseball game. Yet, we talked about it today, Anthony. Everyone's just going to focus on, well, it's unfair. They pay the guys too much. Do you go to that place, or do you go to the place of, it's just a baseball game. They played really well in baseball. They're doing it within the rules. No lock out, please, moving forward.
6: Yeah, I mean, you look at the playoffs right now as well. You have the Guardians, the White Sox, the Rays, and the Brewers, all teams that are in the bottom of the payroll, right? So the Dodgers are just a really good baseball team. And yes, they have stars on their team, but that's just veterans that have been there and done that and proven that no moment is too big for them. So these guys all get paid that much money because they're consistent and they're professional, but at the end of the day, it's baseball. You still got to go and produce. And that lineup there is full of stars, and it's a credit to them. It's really easy to not do what they're doing. They've all made their money. They've all had tons of success. They're back-to-back defending champions, and they're still playing. You look in that dugout after these big moments, and they're fired up like they haven't won the World Series. So, I mean, I know they're the giant that everyone wants to beat, but they've earned this, and payroll or not, it's baseball, and you still have to go and win games.
1: Anthony Rizzo in Chicago running. Oh, he got a song for
2: yes,
1: him.
2: Yes.
1: Running the marathon. Sports with Us, the clinic for local youth ahead of the Chicago Marathon, the Anthony Rizzo Family Foundation. For more information on that, go to arizzofoundation.org. Best of luck with the marathon. Best of luck with the event. We appreciate the time.
6: Thank you. Thank you for the hype song, too.
1: There you go. Anthony Rizzo, great player, and obviously great conversation with him. Dodgers, Brewers, Rays, White Sox, that's where it's kind of trending right now. Coming up, another round of Who Said It? Us, hosts versus producers, audio, relevant audio, who's speaking in it? We'll find out next. 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
10: Back to school season means backpacks, schedules, and busy mornings. But there's one thing a lot of families forget to plan for. What happens when school germs start spreading and someone gets sick? Joining us now is Dr. Peter McCullough with some smart ways to be prepared before the school year begins. So, Doctor, back to school is exciting, but it also seems to be the time of year that families start getting sick again. Why does this season hit so many households?
11: Because people miss an opportunity, and that is to use nasal sprays and throat sprays twice a day preventively. These have been shown to reduce the common cold, flu, RSV, and other viral infections, but it has to be done twice a day on a regular basis.
10: What are some of the most common health issues that families run into once the school season does start?
11: The kids are back in school, they're coughing, they're sneezing, and they clearly spread viruses and other illnesses. 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
19: The customization on it is crazy.
18: It's really cool. Yeah. And I'm not a Yankee fan, but

0: that hat is
1: that's
0: amazing.
1: Why you got to go in store for it, though.
0: Some have said I made the Yankee hat more famous than a Yankee can.
2: Oh, boy.
0: Anyway,
2: we're trying to lock
0: okay, it's us, the hosts, against the producers, Vegas East, Pat, Jovante, Cam, Nuno. They play five pieces of audio. We have to identify who's speaking in the audio, who said it. It's supposed to be topical, supposed to be relevant. Smalls, they are supposed to have no
2: shenanigans.
0: Here we go. Number one.
3: Yeah, just got to keep the eyes on the voters or whoever it is, know that I'm the best player in the country, so I got to be there.
0: Heisman would be Jeremiah Smith. He did the Heisman pose.
1: Yeah, he did. Can you play it again, please?
3: Yeah, just got to keep the eyes on the voters or whoever it is, know that I'm the best player in the country, so I got to be there.
1: I can't hear the end of it.
2: I know, but I think it's him, right?
1: I mean, that's the context clue, right?
2: That he hit.
1: Go with obvious, man.
0: Jeremiah Smith, Ohio State.
2: Boom.
1: Yeah, just go with the obvious. Right. Don't overthink it.
2: Good job,
0: hit the pose. 9.9 of 10 on Mel's ranking. Mel Kiper, 8:30 a.m. Eastern. He said the only other player he's ever had at that level, John Elway.
1: Wow.
0: Unbelievable.
2: And he can firmly say he is the best player in the country. Anyone else would be lying.
0: Which Ohio State wide receiver is better at their job right now? Jeremiah Smith in college or Jackson Smith and Jigba in the pros? I'll hang up and listen. Next one.
4: It meant a lot. I thought the guys rallied behind me. Extreme faith from the coaches towards me. And that's just a hats off to all the hard work that's been put in. So I was really appreciative of that. And I think it allowed me to go spin it at a higher level. All hands on deck. It's a group effort to get these wins. So super appreciative for all the belief that I felt from the building all week.
2: Play it again, please.
4: It meant a lot. I thought the guys rallied behind me. Extreme faith from the coaches towards me. And that's just a hats off to all the hard work that's been put in. So I was really appreciative of that. And I think it allowed me to go spin it at a higher level. All hands on deck. It's a group effort to get these wins. So super appreciative for all the belief that I felt from the building all week.
2: Tyson Bagent, Bears backup.
0: Yeah.
2: Support within the building.
1: Secret Bagent, man.
0: The only other one I went to, if they're trying to trick us, I was like, is there a Michael King angle to this? And like the guy's behind me pitching on short rest.
1: No,
0: but I don't.
1: He says spin it. Yeah. That's a quarterback.
2: Quarterback, right?
0: Yeah. Tyson
2: Bagent.
0: I like it. Yeah. Tyson Bagent. Bears. Yes.
1: Yes.
0: 2-0. Let's go. Technically not the starter, which I didn't realize. Technically, Case Keenum still started that game.
1: He started at wide receiver.
0: At wide receiver. Yeah, that's true. Next one.
5: AJ, obviously a great player, 4-time MVP, could potentially be 5. Sometimes you just, like I said, just got to make an intentional effort. Just try to slow her down as much as possible. She's a great player. Obviously, I played alongside her for a lot of years. But yeah, just trying to force her into a position she's not as comfortable.
0: Former member of the Aces.
2: Who played with AJ.
0: I'm bad on this now.
1: So this is somebody on the Valkyrie? Who are we talking about?
0: It'll be an opponent, yeah.
1: Yeah. Who you got?
0: Who you got? Bubba, I guess. Yeah, I'm done. I have nothing. Chelsea Gray.
1: Gabby, not Gabby Williams.
0: Huh? Chelsea Gray on our team. I did Chelsea Gray.
1: Chelsea Gray.
0: Why not? Yeah, she's on our team, I think.
6: Yes, Chelsea Gray is on her team. Gabby Williams scored 25 points for the Valkyries and held AJ Wilson to only 4 rebounds in game 1 of the WNBA
0: You're
6: semifinals.
0: You're mad at me? You didn't finish
6: Canty,
0: the thought.
6: You were right there.
1: I was right there.
2: You were right there.
1: I looked at you because I
0: didn't have the rest.
1: I looked at the doughy eyes from Evan, and I'm thinking he's going to give me confirmation and say, hey, yes, go with it. And you looked down and away.
0: I have doughy eyes.
1: Yeah, I looked at you, and you looked down and away.
0: What does that even mean, doughy?
1: I don't know. It's just like these
0: droopy eyes.
1: Yeah, he's just kind of staring into headlights. Just staring into headlights, and I'm looking at Evan and like, yeah. And then you looked away. Yes, yeah. Exactly. Exactly. And you just look. He gave me the look away.
2: He did look down on
1: me. He looked down on me. I looked
0: down on you. That sounds horrible.
1: But I looked at you, and you kind of had a look.
0: I was embarrassed.
1: And
0: I was embarrassed. I didn't have a good answer.
2: This is what they want. They want us against each other.
1: Yeah, but he can't
2: stay
1: give
2: connected.
1: Me the, but he can't give me the look away.
2: Evan, keep your eye on the prize.
0: Next one.
2: Next.
7: It's the playoffs, you know, and everyone's available, you know, whenever they're in the bullpen. It's a hell of a game 2, but this is the one that we needed today. It was unbelievable.
0: Xander Bogaerts.
7: It was unbelievable seeing him come in and do that after that game 2.
0: Final answer. No.
7: I was not, he was the last guy I was expecting to see.
1: Final answer.
6: Okay, for anyone who couldn't hear you, which was most of America, please repeat your answer.
0: I apologize. Xander Bogaerts.
2: Excellent, Evan.
0: I referenced that in the show today. Because let's play that again for anybody who didn't hear, because I was talking over it. But this is Xander Bogaerts.

0: Bogarts, everyday player, big money player for the Padres. They beat the Brewers last night. Michael King is a starter, pitched, what, game two, whatever it was, and comes out of the bullpen in game three. Take a listen.
1: It's the playoffs, you know, and everyone's available, you know, whenever they're in the bullpen, pitch a hell of a game, game two, but he's the one that we needed today. It was unbelievable. It was unbelievable seeing him come in and do that after that game two performance he had. I mean, I was not, he was the last guy I was expecting to see.
0: He was the last guy I was expecting to see, which means that wasn't a team-wide known decision. I swear to God, if you were in the car with me this morning, I heard that clip, and I'm like, that's going to be on Who Said It.
2: Really?
0: I don't know why I was convinced that
2: it's a good soundbite.
0: Yeah, it's a great one. And they didn't, they didn't play it when I called for it earlier. Smart by them.
2: Ah.
0: Mm. All right, 3-1 us, we
3: you
0: won.
3: You called for it earlier?
0: Well, I referenced it, earlier. Yeah, I referenced
4: blah,
0: it.
4: Blah, blah, blah, blah, blah.
2: Okay, we already got the win.
5: They're just upset they lost.
0: Yeah.
5: That's all it is.
2: Again.
6: He's one of the best quarterbacks in the league, and, you know, we all believe that. And, you know, he believes in himself, so we just got to continue that. And, man, I love him as my quarterback. Last year's last year. We're focused on this year. We're trying to, you know, get back on the right track and, you know, continue to stack wins.
2: Drake May? Somebody talking about Drake May on the Patriots?
0: Last year is last year.
2: We're not going to get caught up in that.
5: Efton Chisholm? Who's that?
0: You think that was Efton?
2: Play it again, please.
6: He's one of the best quarterbacks in the league, and, you know, we all believe that. And, you know, he believes in himself, so we just got to continue that. And, man, I love him as my quarterback. Last year's last year. We're focused on this year. We're trying to, you know, get back on the right track and, you know, continue to stack wins.
5: The only reason I would say Efton Chisholm is just because he was in the news with C.J. Gardner-Johnson. I don't know.
0: Or could it be Romeo Doubs, because they know he's driving me nuts this year. And he's Smalls' former player.
2: But it feels like Patriots, right? Last year was last year. He's one of the best quarterbacks in the league.
0: Romeo wasn't there last year.
5: Yeah, no.
2: Get on the right track. They were obviously the subject of all of our consternation last week. Mm-hmm. What's wrong with Drake May?
0: Right.
2: Stack the wins.
0: Mm-hmm. You want to go Efton?
2: Yeah, that feels...
0: Efton Chisholm III, wide receiver, New England Patriots. Nice, CC. Well done.
3: Practice squad player.
0: Not a practice
2: good
0: squad
2: work.
0: Player.
2: That was a good team win by us.
0: Yeah, we did a good job. You got Bajans. We could have gotten five if you somehow finished the thought or if I didn't have... doughy eyes.
5: You looked away.
2: You did have doughy eyes.
0: How could that be my fault?
5: You looked at me. You're saying if I'm staring at you, you're going to get the answer. Hold on. If you make eye contact with somebody and then I say something and you just look down, what am I supposed to do with that?
2: It's like that meme where you go.
5: Yeah, but he didn't even do that. He looked at me as I looked at him and said, Gabby Williams, and he looked straight down. What is that? What is that?
0: I didn't have an answer. It was embarrassing. I pride myself on being on top of things, and I wasn't on top of the playoffs right now in the WNBA. I need to do a better job.
4: You guys, to me, I feel like you guys are the Green Bay Packers. You know, when a win is a loss.
0: How could that be a loss?
2: Two wins in a row.
4: No, because you guys are arguing with each other. Like,
0: if you got called doughy eyed boy, wouldn't you be upset too?
2: CeCe is our resident Super Bowl champion. Mm. And have you or have you not said that there... Sometimes it's healthy to have workplace tension.
5: Yes, a little bit of conflict goes a long ways.
2: Because we're not afraid to debate one another.
5: Yes.
2: We're not afraid to hold each other accountable. That's a good team.
5: It's a matter of correction, Smalls. I can't look at you as my co-host when we're playing a game against the guys in Vegas East, mumble an answer, and then you look down and away.
2: Can't do it. Can't do it.
0: Maybe I was looking for the answer. Maybe I had it on my paper and I didn't know.
5: No, well, you wouldn't cheat. So I know you weren't looking for the answer. You already proved that earlier today with the
2: bro of the week.
5: So, like, I know you weren't going to cheat, but I literally mumbled Gabby Williams. And you kind of like,
0: wait, did you say Williams?
5: I said Gabby Williams.
0: I thought you just said Gabby.
5: No, I said Gabby Williams, and I mumbled it, and I was away from the microphone because I wasn't sure.
0: I like this.
5: I was looking at you. Mm. And I wanted confirmation from you.
0: Yeah, I like this. You know why
5: and
0: I like
5: doughy
0: it?
5: Doughy-eyed Cohen over here decided.
0: Doughy-eyed, what is this?
2: Doughen?
5: Doughen.
2: Our guy Doughen?
3: We cannot call him Doughen. He will never live it down.
5: Doughen.
4: So he's our doughboy?
3: I think something is being missed.
0: 13:09, 2 miles Dumb yesterday.
5: Cohen,
0: trying to get under 13. Get into 12.
5: Boy Cohen over here.
0: Race
5: I'm looking at him in his eyes, and he looked away.
3: He's going to develop a complex.
0: Wait a second. Develop, Pat.
5: It's like if you're looking at somebody for help, and then they just turn away. They just look away.
2: Sorry to that man.
3: Doe-eyed is like a doe, like a deer.
2: When you say doe-eyed about eyes, typically it's complimentary because you're saying you have big, beautiful eyes.
3: No one's calling him doughy.
0: What he's saying.
2: No, he was saying that you look like a deer in the headlights.
5: I meant it as a deer in the headlights. Yeah. That's what I meant.
3: And then Nuno started saying, Doughboy.
7: Can Brett Cullen?
4: Doughboy was great in
2: CBC.
4: Boys in the Hood.

0: Was it didn't end well for Doughboy.
1: No,
0: though.
1: But I mean, a great scene towards Ricky. The end of it.
2: You know what? This is ridiculous.
0: All that's missing is the Jerry curl.
2: I got to get my guy William Zabka, aka Johnny Lawrence, in Karate Kid and Cobra Kai to get on you guys. I got him on by way of Midas. 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
19: Canty's pick of the day.
0: All right, pick of the day, you know where I'm going. Profit off of my pain. Got the Rays in the Bronx. Game 3 of the ALDS against my Yankees. I'm hoping that my Yankees can find a way to earn a game 4, but I'm hedging against it, so I'm going with the Rays on the money line. That plus 136, those are the odds. So it's the plus side of things, but I'm taking the Rays to win and make it a clean sweep over my Yankees in the DS.
8: Is this a Canty can't lose?
0: Yes, it is. That is the pick of the day.
19: He's
17: survived a terrible, terrible moment in our history.
19: The most unsportsmanlike moment of the day.
20: That was terrible.
21: Was not a great look.
2: All right.
22: Smallsy, this one's for you. Padres, Brewers last night. They play it a lot. They've done it before, but not to this level in this kind of game. In a playoff win over the Milwaukee Brewers, they play Blink 182, All the Small Things. The entire crowd sings along with Tom DeLonge of Blink 182 sitting front row, just smiling. This has got to be one of the greatest feelings in the entire world.
23: California band.
22: You just dream of being a rock star. You become a rock star. You have one of the most known alt-rock songs of all time. In your home state, at a playoff baseball game, you're sitting there and everyone is singing but you.
23: San Diego Boys.
22: Unbelievable. That is just
23: unbelievable. That has to be surreal.
24: That's crazy.
23: He was getting a little emotional looking around and watching everyone sing their song. It's very cool.
22: It's like everyone just doing a word of the day in St. Louis. Like the entire crew in St. Louis, just everyone has the word of the day at Busch. Cool. I mean, that'd be amazing. It's just, I can't even, like, we're showing it on TV and you could see, I don't want to read too much into the facial expression because it's not like I know Tom DeLonge and he's a big space guy. You know that?
24: Like he no, is, I didn't know that.
22: The government has actually gone to him. This is not a joke to help with outer space stuff. This is 100% true.
24: So, like NASA.
22: Correct.
24: This is
22: 100% true.
24: A rock star.
22: Well, he's more than that,
24: to
22: obviously.
24: To figure out things in space.
22: Yeah. Aliens. No, I'm serious.
24: Okay.
23: He actually has a company about space called To the Stars, Inc. Wow.
22: Michelle had to look that up thinking I wasn't telling the truth. I'm 100% telling the truth.
24: So he's a star. He's a rock star that the government consults with his company,
22: because he's figured
24: the stars
22: a lot of things out
24: about space.
22: Yes, he's actually figured things out.
23: So his organization is deeply involved in space, UFO, and extraterrestrial research.
22: I told you.
23: Wow.
22: Told you.
23: The group played a pivotal role in bringing unidentified aerial phenomena, UAP footage, to public light, which the U.S. Navy later authenticated.
22: Again. When I say things, maybe you can believe me.
23: A modern-day Renaissance man, Tom DeLonge.
22: All right, let's go to the obvious transition from space to ice cream. The White Sox, obviously in the postseason, two new menu items for the postseason.
23: Let's
22: always got to go through this. This is important. Give credit to Major League Baseball. Their social media always puts out the new items on the menu for the playoffs. So they have the Double Dutch Celly Sundae. Chocolate brownie topped with soft serve ice cream, a banana, licorice ropes, whipped cream and cherries, and a souvenir helmet.
24: I'm in on it.
22: Pat Costello, you are our expert with stadium food. Your analysis, Patrick.
25: I'm absolutely in. This looks delicious.
24: Yeah, I'm with Pat on it.
23: You know,
25: I've never had a banana split.
23: What?
22: It has banana wraps, but not banana.
23: You've never
22: splits.
23: Had a banana split?
25: No.
23: That's your homework for today. Yesterday was canned bread. Today, banana split. Very good. Also, we need to start putting licorice ropes in more things. It's a great candy. It's never really used as a topping. Most people really enjoy it, so I like that the White Sox are incorporating them.
24: My wife loves licorice.
23: Oh, me too.
22: Nibs? You ever have nibs? Those are amazing.
23: Number three in the power rankings for me. I would rather go classic Twizzler, pull apart, than the nibs.
24: Yeah.
22: All right, next one. The White Sox Fall Classic Burger, okay? 2 pounds of beef patties topped with American cheese, pickles, lettuce, tomato, and squash mayo on a house-made brioche bun.
26: What are we doing here?
22: Uh-oh.
25: You had me, then you lost me.
22: What is squash mayo?
24: Squash mayo, I don't know.
22: Is that like a vegetable kind of mayo?
23: Kind of sounds like an aioli.
25: This looks impossible to eat.
27: Way too big.
25: This is falling apart the first bite you take.
23: Yeah, because of the way that the top of the bread is, you're right. You're going to take one bite, and that thing's going to fall apart. Although it looks good, I'd try it.
24: That's one of those types of deals that you share.
23: 2 pounds of beef?
24: You share it, though.
22: Cut it in half initially.
24: You cut it in half.
25: That's such a mess.
24: You cut it in half or cut it in quarters and share it.
22: Well, if we're going to have a burger with mayo, I don't eat vegetables. I don't eat squash with mayo. That sounds horrible.
24: The squash mayo, I don't know. I'm out on that.
23: I'd try it. I'm in.
22: I don't think we've ever presented food where you're not in on the stadium food. 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To your credit. 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
23: Back to school season means backpacks, schedules, and busy mornings. But there's one thing a lot of families forget to plan for. What happens when school germs start spreading and someone gets sick? Joining us now is Dr. Peter McCullough with some smart ways to be prepared before the school year begins. So, Doctor, back to school is exciting, but it also seems to be the time of year that families start getting sick again. Why does this season hit so many households?
5: Because people miss an opportunity, and that is to use nasal sprays and throat sprays twice a day preventively. These have been shown to reduce the common cold, flu, RSV, and other viral infections, but it has to be done twice a day on a regular basis.
23: What are some of the most common health issues that families run into once the school season does start?
5: The kids are back in school, they're coughing, they're sneezing, and they clearly spread viruses and other illnesses. And so it's important to be ready at home with a medical emergency kit so as parents, you can handle issues that come up with the children and avoid going to the urgent care.
23: So is that what you recommend parents do now so that they're not scrambling later? Get the medical emergency kit in case something happens?
5: For sure. After routine preventive measures are taken, the last thing we want to do is have a child get so sick that they need to go into the urgent care or emergency room for IV antibiotics. We can use oral antivirals and antibiotics at home under the guidance of doctors through the guidebook and on telemedicine.
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21: 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We play on in the NLDS, another instant classic into the late night hours last night, but the San Diego Padres emerged victorious over the Milwaukee Brewers, avoiding elimination 4-3, the final score at Petco Park. The Brewers have now lost 12 straight road playoff games going back to the NLCS of 2018 that lasted 7 games against the Los Angeles Dodgers. Game 4 tonight, 9 o'clock Central Time, first pitch. Get your naps in today. Maybe an extra cup of coffee. That's what I'm doing. The Brewers have not yet named a Game 4 starter. Manager Pat Murphy saying after last night's game, Robert Gasser, Chad Patrick, Shane Drone have all started games for the Brewers in this situation this year, but did not name a Game 4 starter. Plenty more to talk about, including the Packers offensive line with Brian Bulaga coming up on Wilde and Tausch starting right now.
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0: It is the Wednesday edition. My favorite day of the week on this show edition. The compelling Game 3. Although it did not, as Babe, I called my shot, Tauscher, told us would happen. Brewers lose Game 3, right back at it for Game 4 tonight. Now it's a 9 o'clock first pitch. Last night it was 8:30. I did not see the Brewers' ninth inning. Did they rally? Not enough, but I fell asleep. Edition. We've reached the point in the war of words with Ben Johnson where we're at kill him with kindness? Edition. And, of course, the Brian Bulaga and Steve the Homer True edition of Wildy and Tausch. On 94.5 ESPN Milwaukee, 100.5 ESPN Madison, 1430 ESPN Beaver Dam, ESPNWisconsin.com, the ESPN app, your Alexa smart speaker, streaming live video, Twitter, Facebook, YouTube, and of course everything you need on the ESPN Wisconsin app, which is free, which is fully customizable, and can be found both in the Apple and Android app stores. I'm Jason Wildy in Green Bay. Jesse J. Nelson returns from the golf course where he celebrated his amazing mom's birthday and doesn't hold a grudge for them leaving for Vegas when he celebrated his 30th. And alongside Jesse in the Everlight Solar ESPN Madison studios, he is Bernie Brewer himself, Bucky Badger himself, Packy the Packer, and a Packers Hall of Famer. He is Mark Tauscher. Tausch, good morning. How are you?
1: Good, buddy. How you doing?
0: I would have liked to have not fallen asleep for the ninth inning. Did I miss anything? Did they stage a rally of any sort?
1: Yelly, for Homer was getting after Yelly and the post-game Packers show the other night. And I'm like, no, Yelly isn't like some figurehead. He still can play. And I said he's going to have some big moments. He's going to deliver. And he did, what was it, in the seventh inning when he delivered?
0: He did. Mm-hmm.
1: And baseball's hard. Like, it was not like he had a crap at bat. He hit it hard. Ended up finishing with a double play. Was that in the ninth or was that in the eighth?
2: The double play ended the game in the ninth.
1: Yeah. Mm-hmm. He hit it hard.
2: Did you fall asleep before the end?
1: No. I'm trying to piece together if it was the ninth, because old boy came in to finish up the last two innings, and that surprised the Brewers. Is that the understanding that I got? Was there a little surprise that he,
0: after pitching, BooKing.com? Yeah.
1: He pitched 70-some-odd pitches the other day, and the Padres emptied the bucket.
2: It surprised the Padres, from what I heard. Xander Bogaerts was interviewed in the postgame. He said he had no idea that was going to happen. He was surprised it was all hands on deck that way.
1: Is this paternity leave deal, it's completely subjective? So he could take a day and then come back. And listen, man, we all want everyone
0: to be. So Jesse took yesterday.
1: I'm just curious how that all works. Is Jesse got news? Is that what Jason's telling me?
2: What?
0: Maternity.
1: He just said you got paternity leave.
2: No,
1: I didn't hear about
2: any news.
1: Of this.
2: No news.
1: Okay.
2: My mom's birthday. Well, actually, her birthday's tomorrow.
1: Does your mom ask you about that sort of stuff?
2: Sometimes.
1: How do you usually answer that?
2: This is about the Brewers, not about that.
1: I didn't bring up paternity leave. He did. So don't look at me.
0: No, you brought up paternity leave. I just said that
1: Jesse. I didn't bring up Jesse with it.
2: Would you have taken the day?
1: Would I have taken what?
2: Facing elimination.
1: No.
2: Birth of a child. Would you have taken the day?
1: No, I would not have.
0: Was he there for the arrival, though, and then left to go play in the game?
2: All the players that were interviewed after the game said, Mason's having a baby today, which his wife's having a baby.
1: Yep.
2: Mason's having a baby today. So Mason was a no-go. He's having a baby.
1: That's good.
2: Which is great.
1: Congrats.
2: Congratulations to the Millers, I'm sure.
1: That's great.
2: Big moment for them.
1: Vinny asked me today, would they name the baby Jack-Jack? Obviously pitched two innings, gave up the big hit. Is that a name possibility? If you were going to name your kid Jack-Jack, and this just happened right before you had the baby, would you still name the baby Jack? That was an interesting question.
2: Oh, like they were going to name him Jack-Jack.
1: Let's say
2: and
1: if
2: then
1: they were going to name the kid
2: him.
1: Jack-Jack, and then Churio beats him with two innings because of all this. And then the other thing was, did they know this was happening, and that's why they pitched him two innings on Sunday?
2: I'm sure they knew it was a possibility.
1: Okay.
2: I'm guessing that had something to do with it.
1: Okay.
2: Do you think he's out tonight, too?
1: I would think not. No, they have the baby already, right?
2: We don't know.
1: What do you mean you don't know?
2: I mean, they said he was having a baby yesterday. Okay. I don't know. Like, I've never experienced this myself. I know sometimes it can be a little bit
1: like
2: of a process.
1: Sounds like Jason tried to put a little baby in your world.
2: So never know, like, if it's an overnight
1: deal.
2: Why
1: is Wildy wearing Padre colors today? My other question.
3: I'm wearing a black shirt and a Roadrunner hat.
1: No, that looks San Diego brown to me. That's Padre brown.
2: That looks Padre colors.
1: That is not
3: it's
1: black.
3: It's my good Lion golf shirt that I got.
2: Looks Padre.
1: It's not a golf shirt. Has to have a collar on it. That ain't no golf shirt. Anyways, do I think you'll be back tonight? Yes. If they had the baby yesterday, yes. I do. Padre Wildy over here.
2: Cheering
1: not a
2: for
1: fan,
2: the enemy.
1: Not a fan of the Brewers. That seems like more of a Padre fan.
3: I think I have a Tony Gwynn jersey somewhere. I'll put that on next.
2: Go work for FS1 while you're at it, Wildy.
1: Oh, I actually had a dry cleaner hanger I was going to bring and let Wildy sell it. One of those dry cleaner hangers.
3: What is with you lately? Did I do something to bother you recently?
1: You're talking about selling your Padre jersey. I know you told me you sold it because I told you when I was in your basement. I said, boy, that Tony Gwynn jersey.
3: You wanted the Reggie White jersey when you were in my basement.
1: But Tony Gwynn is my guy.
3: Let me see. Let me find that jersey. I'll model it for you. You've slimmed down, so I think it might fit. I think if you're interested, we could work something out.
1: I bet we could. Not during this series, though.
3: Yeah,
1: we got to finish it. I can't be wearing Padre gear during this.
3: Of course you can't. No, exactly. All right. Well, I'll ditch the Roadrunner and I'll go grab one of my many Brewers hats.
1: I feel like I should have wore the 103 shirt again last night. I'm going to wear it tonight, even though it's dirty.
3: Are you washing it in between wears?
1: I have washed it once, but I've worn it twice, and it would be on the second wear. Mm. And I usually stink the stuff up.
2: If it's a lucky shirt, it's a lucky shirt.
1: Wear it tonight.
2: You got to do what you got to do.
1: I'm
2: going to
1: wear it tonight.
2: Yeah.
1: Okay.
3: Well, I will continue to wear my Padres shirt. I would say this. So I decided.
1: Mitchell and Bowers. You got to get something out of him. Let him talk.
2: He was just about to say something.
1: Well, I just wanted to get that out there before Jason kept going because that was last night, that kind of 11 hits, all kinds of traffic on the bases, and didn't quite get it. And I think those two cats struggling a little bit.
2: Bowers had a rough night.
1: Yeah. Change up city. Change up. At some point, you got to realize.
2: And Pratt didn't throw him a great ball, but he should have had the out at first base.
1: That was a freaky. Like that, the way that all played out, it tells you need a little luck in these deals. A ball hitting off a cable. The athleticism, was that Bogarts that jumped over?
2: Yeah.
1: I mean, he jumps over and splits the wickets as a bat is flying past his head, going at Cooper Pratt, who's young, and he's trying to navigate all that. Like, I'm not one to make excuses, but I can understand how you get distracted. Can we recreate that today? I'm going to throw a ball and chuck wood at you as Ashton Rotman leaps with a ball splitting his wickets and to see if you make the play.
2: Why don't you be Bogarts?
1: Because I'm 50 years old with a bum shoulder and a wheel that's gotten better. But you're the guy that said you could play second base for the Mallards. I never did. All right, Jason, the floor is yours.
3: Why are we going to use Ashton for Xander Bogaerts?
1: I'm just trying to figure out who's in the office that we could Bogaert it. And Ashton seems like he'd fit the mold.
2: Riley should be Cooper Pratt. You should be Bogaerts. And I'll be Bowers.
1: Bogaerts. You're crazy. No, I'd be Bowers. But they brought a good point that it did skip on the kind of the little
3: on the lip.
1: On the cuff line or lip line, yeah.
3: So the Brewers lose. The series now stands at 2-1. They are back at it tonight with a 9 o'clock

0: start time. You can hear the game on 620 WTMJ, 100.5 ESPN Madison, WBEV in Beaver Dam. I like Adam Amin. I do not enjoy the stylings of...
1: Shocking that you hate analyst work.
0: Adam Wainwright.
2: I don't critique analysts. Give me examples. I throw three at you, and now today you come up... Adam Amin's fine. Those other guys suck.
0: Did I not just... Jesse, back me up. You said that I was... First of all, it's not a Padres shirt. Secondly...
3: It does look like a Padres
0: shirt. You said I'm just like the FS1 crew... In that, apparently, you feel like they're pro-Padres.
2: No.
3: The studio...
1: We are such babies.
3: The studio is very pro-Padres. The Jeter, A-Rod, David Ortiz studio.
1: Because I don't think they know any of the... Because they don't watch any Brewers games.
3: They want to do their show on scene in the NLCS in L.A. and San Diego. It's very self-absorbed. That's what they want. They don't want to travel across the country to little old Milwaukee.
1: Well, you know,
3: they want to do L.A., San Diego.
1: That is what they want.
3: And so every game they're picking the Padres. Every game they're highlighting the Padres.
1: Yes.
3: We just had, this is a fun rallying thing. Sam Decker's been all over it on Twitter. I've seen it. A bunch of other people have jumped on it. The studio show on FS1 is terrible. They're just constantly talking up the Padres and how great they are and how good this is. Like, I think the game broadcast has been generally good. I thought they were on it on Saturday night with Miz and talking about his placement of pitches and how the Padres were following. Like, I thought their insights have been actually pretty good. I understand some fans are always going to think the announcers are against their team. I don't think the booth has been bad. The studio has been ridiculously one-sided. Like, they barely even mentioned the Brewers in the first 20 minutes of the post-game show last night, except for saying, yeah, they stink on the road in the playoffs. They've lost 12 in a row. Like, losing in 2018 has anything to do with losing to San Diego last night.
1: It's an interesting stat, though. Tucker hasn't sent his stat of the week over yet, but that is an interesting stat. I know he said... Don't be beating up on old Brewers, but the facts are the facts, Jack, and we have not won on the road, period. So in order to do it, maybe we won't have to, but I certainly hope we do, and it would be nice. You know, they were talking about Yelly not having an RBI. Bam, RBI. We're closing up shop tonight. We're going to close up shop tonight.
0: The Babe calls it.
3: I got a theory about tonight, and I agree with you.
1: Let's hear your... Or you want to wait to hear your theory?
3: I can share it now. This is our Brewer segment of the day. I think if the... So, Merv...
1: Just wait. Did Jason ever get to his point that you told me I interrupted, and
3: I
1: then
3: think
1: now
3: he
1: you're
3: did.
1: Interrupting?
3: I'm not, well, he started on the analyst thing, and then you interrupted him again.
1: Well, because he is a... He just... He says he's not, but it kind of feels like he is.
0: I appreciate people who do that job well. And it feels like Adam Wainwright and A.J. Pierzynski are two guys that are just sitting at the end of the bar BSing and trying to like Tony Romo pitches and predict what's going to happen. I want insight. Smoltz is unbelievably good at it.
3: He's boring, though.
0: I'm sorry that he's boring, but he's insightful. I want insight, and I don't feel like I'm getting it. That's all. When I listen to Matt LaPay and that guy that's in the booth with him for Badgers games, I get insight.
1: He was talking about layering pitches. Like, I actually thought that they did a pretty good job.
0: Yeah, I didn't.
1: Okay.
0: Agree to disagree.
3: I mean, A.J. Pierzynski's delivery is...
1: oh, my God.
3: It's not super professional.
1: Not everything needs to be polished.
3: That's part of the charm, I think. That's what they're going for.
1: Well, you
3: know.
1: Guys would have killed John Madden back in the day because he wasn't polished.
3: A.J. Pierzynski is not,
1: I'm not
3: John
1: saying
3: Madden.
1: That. Put $5 up there. I didn't say that he's John Madden. But you got John Madden wasn't polished.
3: Put $5 there, for you?
1: I know. I said, yeah, put it on my tab. John Madden wasn't polished. Give me a little... The way Pat Murphy described the play is how I would want the plays described when he was out there. Now, I didn't like him throwing the GD at it. I would like to, gosh darn.
3: I mean, that was funny.
1: That was real. That was real. That's what it was.
0: So you're defending the analysts by saying that the manager did a great job when he was on the mic? I agree. That was awesome.
3: How come Verducci keeps interviewing Pat Murphy in the middle of an inning and the Padres manager never gets interviewed in the middle of an inning?
1: Because there's San Diego bias.
3: The first time I was like,

0: Like, all right, whatever. That's just the way it is.
1: San Diego bias.
0: The second time, I'm starting to wonder.
1: I just think that he looks like he's Secret Service back there with that suit and everything else. They should put Verducci in a Brewers uniform and then have a sideline or dugout person with a Padres uni on. That would be a better way to do it.
0: Yeah. I think we might see Miz tonight.
1: Tell me more.
2: Oh, this is your theory.
0: Mm-hmm. So Murphy did not announce a Game 4 starter after the game last night. They were going to talk about it as a staff.
1: What did he throw? 75, 80 pitches on Saturday?
0: He threw 80 pitches on Saturday night.
1: Tell me more.
0: And Logan Henderson only threw 70-something, 72, I think, on Sunday.
1: Yeah, I like where you're headed.
0: So Logan Henderson would be available, didn't throw that many pitches. He'd be available to go if there's a Game 5.
1: Do you start Miz, or do you start Gasser?
0: I would start Gasser or... He mentioned Gasser, Drouin, and Chad Patrick last night as guys we've used in this situation.
1: Okay.
0: So I think you start with the bullpen.
1: And sneak attack, Miz?
0: If you start with one of those guys, it can go a couple of innings, and then you bring in another one. If the Brewers have the lead around the fourth or fifth inning, you can bring Miz in. Uribe got used last night. He's been used in every game. He might not be available tonight, but you bring Miz in to try and shut them down and get it to the end with McGill. And if you can do that... Then Miz is available game two if you win. If not, you still have Logan Henderson on generally full rest to go game five at home on Friday. I think, especially after seeing Michael King do it last night, that is in their back pocket if they have a lead.
1: Oh, so no Miz unless there's a lead.
0: Yeah, if they're losing in the fourth inning,
2: no
0: it wouldn't
2: fresh
0: happen.
2: Play
0: then you save him for
2: day.
0: Game five. You let him go
1: but
0: Friday.
1: I thought you were going to say because Harrison's so good at home that you were going to pitch him in game five.
3: That's what I thought you were going
0: to
3: say.
0: I'm starting to wonder why he's on the... Well, actually, tonight might be... If this thing gets out of hand tonight and it's like... Which I don't think it will, but if it's like 5-0 Padres fifth inning, instead of bringing in Miz, then you bring in Harrison and say, go get him, buddy. And then you rest everybody for Friday.
1: So you think Miz is like on call?
0: I think Miz is on call tonight, yes.
1: So we hope we don't have to hit the pager, or you want to hit the pager to call him.
0: If Miz comes in tonight...
1: Good things.
0: This is a good thing for us, if this holds.
1: Or do you look at tonight as like if it's a high lever situation, bottom of four, and the Brewers are up 3-1, but the bases are loaded? Miz, come mop up, because you're going to do a bullpen day anyway.
0: No, I would actually.
1: Go ahead.
0: In that case, I would do McGill in that situation. If you're winning and you've got that, bring McGill in to close out the fourth.
1: Doesn't
0: and then
1: this
0: bring
1: feel
0: in
1: like
0: Miz.
1: You're chasing and doing things that didn't get you where you're at, though?
0: Yeah, but that's playoff baseball. Michael King started the game on Sunday and came in and pitched the final two innings last night.
1: I saw that.
0: The very next game.
1: I saw that.
0: It's all hands on deck. That's why I think it's kind of overinflated if you have four good starters going into the playoffs like we talked about during the season. You don't need that in the playoffs. What you need are guys who can get you outs and you map it up as you go.
1: Outgetters.
0: Especially in the five-game series. Seven-game series, a little bit different approach. Five-game series, it's a sprint. And if Miz gives you the best chance tonight, if he's available because he didn't throw that many pitches on Saturday, if they're winning middle of the game, I'd bring him in like they did last year.
1: What do you think about Vaughn getting some work? Do we do anything?
2: Ricky Vaughn?
0: Does he still have the flu? You want to pitch Vaughn?
1: No.
0: He did pitch in San Diego this year.
1: Do we think we do something different? I know they tinkered with the order a little bit, moving Terang. Do you do anything different to try to get a little jolt? Because the runners on base and stranding guys, I thought last night we put it around pretty good. Hit the ball on the screws a couple of times. Obviously didn't fall. What's it? Merrill? Blank you, Merrill! I just thought that was great. Do you do anything, or do you ride this thing the way you're doing it?
0: I think the offense has been good. I think you ride it the way it's been going. Yeah. They had a lot of action on the base. The Padres played really good defense last night. Like, you just take your chances. They're not going to be that good, and enough fluky things aren't going to happen
1: like
0: that way again.
1: It felt like old Mitchell. Just maybe give him a beat. Maybe not. I don't know. I'm not a Brewers expert, but he's struggling. There's your Brewers minute.
0: I mean, McGill didn't pitch last night. Ashby didn't pitch last night. All the horses are there. The Padres emptied the tank last night.
1: I feel good about where we're at, but you're right. You do have to tinker a little bit. This isn't 162. This is, things change quickly. And I think the Brewers, when Contreras hit the home run, you kind of are like, all right, kept scrapping, and they just continue to put pressure on, give the Padres credit. That's a good baseball team. This is a hell of a series. This is kind of what this is, the path you have to take. It's going to be hard. Last night was just one of those, just didn't work.
2: Levi would like me to inform you from the ESPN Madison YouTube chat that Tom Verducci selected the Brewers to win the World Series. So Secret Service Tom is on board with the Brewers.
1: Take that with your Fox video, whatever, biased Jesse.
2: We're biased when it comes to Pella Windows and Doors of Wisconsin.
1: Yeah, we are. But Jesse, what are you shaking your head about?
0: Because my issue isn't with Verducci, and it's not with Adam Amin or AJ Pierzynski.
1: That's part of the team.
0: No, my issue is the studio show, which is not good, where it's Jeter and A-Rod and Poppy who are just back there saying, I want to go to San
2: Diego. They're trying to be inside the NBA, too.
0: Yeah,
2: it's not nearly as good.
0: It's not good.
1: Well, what do you want to do different?
0: Put Dontrell Willis on who
2: actually and Doors of Wisconsin.
1: Well,
2: so we get to Bulaga.
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0: We're going to talk to Brian Bulaga coming up. I'm going to play the question that I asked Steno when Brian joins us. I'm curious, is there, I'm sensing nervous energy here from you guys. Am I wrong? Because you're, you know, I can't finish a thought. You're jumping in. You got all these lineup changes you'd like to suggest. You told us they were going to lose game three.
1: I did.
0: So are you, again, not a fan, as we spent a lot of time on Monday. Are you feeling nervous energy about game four? Is that what's happening here?
1: Well, first off, are you new here? Like, this is how this show goes. Like, this isn't something different. Am I a little more jittery? Yeah.
0: Okay.
1: Because
0: that's all I'm asking.
1: I think anytime you give up momentum and let somebody kind of get back, game five at AmFam Field, you'd think the Brewers, especially if it's doesn't go Jesse's way and Miz doesn't pitch and he throws in game five.
0: I like their chances.
1: You feel good, but everybody knows that, you know, sports, this is how it is going to be a crapshoot. That's why we love it. It's also why it's painful, and it's also why it's the joy of what you saw on Sunday. So you'd love to see them close up shop, and then they can set their rotation and everything else, but you really just want to see it so that they advance. This is hard. Imagine the pressure and everything. It just keeps building. And how many guys in that Brewers clubhouse, you've seen that they've handled it, but we have not played clean.
0: We're nobody's underdog.
1: We have not played as clean as I think we all hoped. The Brewers have not played a clean game yet this postseason. That was three games, but you play a clean game last night, I don't know, maybe it's different. So, yes, I think everybody's nerves. Even going into last night, we're up. You kind of got a free roll, if you will. The free roll days are over. Now it's, but I think Milwaukee is positioned in a better spot than San Diego after last night.
0: Well, there is nervous energy. I always have nervous energy about kicking the bucket, which is why I kept putting off handling my personal estate planning. 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

0: on the Yuengling guest hotline. Yuengling, America's oldest brewery, 197 years, and now in Wisconsin. DG Yuengling and Son, Pottsville, Pennsylvania. Please enjoy responsibly. He's a meteorologist. He's an offensive line expert. He's everything. And we're lucky to have him. He is Brian Bulaga on Wilde and Tausch. Brian, good morning. How are you?
1: I'm good. How are you guys doing?
0: So there's this this movement afoot, I noticed, on the Packers Twitter realm. Steno yesterday says that Butkus, who nobody seems to like Butkus, right? He has become the new kind of public enemy number one. Although there's plenty of others, right? There's plenty of people that are pissed at LaFleur. Some now that are mad at Goody that used to not be. Steno, they don't like Steno, even though he doesn't call the plays. There's a lot of frustration. But Steno tells us that Butkus came to him and said, hey, what about if we give Travis Glover a shot? And I saw, what are we doing? We're just throwing stuff against the wall. Okay, yeah, that's kind of what happens when you got a bunch of guys that are mid or worse, right? Let's try something different. And by the way, with a little assist from Todd Bowles, it worked. Jordan Love wasn't sacked on Sunday. He was hit twice. We can question Todd Bowles' game plan, but it seemed to work to some degree. And so I asked Steno yesterday how things change if your offensive line basically doesn't completely suck. Here is that exchange. I want you to tell me what you think of our conversation.
2: I don't want this to sound like a smart-ass question, but is it amazing how different an offense can function when your offensive line is playing at a solid level? What might you be capable of if you guys can kind of stabilize?
3: Yeah, no, I mean, that's the thing. You can run your offense, and we weren't able to do that the first, at least for the Atlanta game for sure, but we just weren't able to run our offense. But I think obviously putting Lakin in there, him playing the way he did, Glover obviously stepping up, we were just able to do our thing. Obviously there's still a lot we got to clean up, but it was nice to go out there and just run our offense and be us. It felt like more like us.
0: So you were there in person, and since then you have now broken down the film. I am not in any way suggesting $5 that this is Tauscher, Clifton, Flanagan, Wall, Rivera, nor is it Bulaga, Bakhtiari, Sitton, Lang, and Lindsley, much less the Lombardi guys. But they didn't completely suck. And by the way, if they don't turn the ball over on their final two possessions, they win the game going away 31-14, and we're looking at them even more positively. Am I being a Pollyanna, you rah-rah, go Pack, go, by viewing it as their offensive line didn't suck?
1: No, because they it was their best game as a unit. So, no, you're not looking. Yeah, I mean, that's unfortunately, but that was the standard that was set, right? Like once there's a standard set, you can only be below that or above that. And they were above that by what I would say a pretty comfortable margin. Jordan Love only hit twice, no sacks. Thanks to Bowles, like you mentioned earlier, no obvious blown assignments where you see guys just running free on pressure packages and things like that. I'm not sure what Todd Bowles was thinking, but I mean, I guess you would say thank you, right? If you're on the Green Bay side of that, thank you for doing that. We appreciate that.
0: Right.
1: That was very nice. That was very nice of you not to repeat your regular 44%, you know, pressure rate that you had in the season or up to that point, and drop that down to 17. So we appreciate that. But if you look at their performance per man overall, like, guys played better, right? Like, and that's, and yes, Steno's right. Like, that's what you're going to need for this offense to even remotely function, right? You're going to have guys play better than what we've seen the first 3 weeks or whatever of the season, first 4 weeks, I guess. I think you get Zeitler in there, and I think it could go up even more, right? If he's ready to go and he feels comfortable with the scheme and things like that, I think that level could go up even more, which is a positive, right? Like, that's a huge positive for this offense. I mentioned on my show when you were on, Jason, we do our three pillars, me, you, and Homer do.
0: Mm-hmm.
1: And I mentioned Belton. And why I mentioned Belton as one of the guys is because you looked at training camp and kind of the way he got moved around, right? That's already going to ruffle your feathers a little bit as a player. It's going to hurt your confidence. You played right guard all last year towards the end of the season for 8 or 9 games, whatever it was. You go into training camp essentially as the guy at right guard, and that ends within a week. But I mean, I think it was like about a week that was done.
0: Mm-hmm.
1: And then you get moved back out to tackle, and you hadn't taken any tackle reps since, I think, what was it, when Zach Tom went down against Detroit in week one. I think he played some right tackle and then played maybe a game or two after that. I don't know the exact stats on it. But then he moves to right tackle in camp, and it looks bad. Like, you look at the preseason games, and it looks bad. It looks uncomfortable. There's no confidence there. Doesn't look like he's going to be settled for a while. Then he gets moved into the starting lineup once Zach Tom gets hurt. And the first few games were bad. Like, there's no way to sugarcoat it. There's no way to make it look any different. It just wasn't good. And this week was the first week I thought watching, especially being there live and seeing, you know, when they're on our side, you know, when the line is flipped that side and you can see the right tackle clear and you can watch that,
0: mm-hmm.
1: Was the first week I thought he finally looked settled in a little bit, and he looked more comfortable in his pass sets, and in the run game, he looked more aggressive. And he wasn't like, I mean, listen, there are a lot of issues on the offensive line, guys getting beaten, things like that. Like, don't get me wrong.
0: Mm-hmm.
1: But he was a guy that was constantly giving up pressures, like giving up really short edges. And then Jordan Love would have to step up right away. And, well, we know our guards couldn't hold the pocket. So then he's stepping up into defensive tackles, and then it's a scramble in the pocket. And we all know how that goes. That wasn't the case this week. He looked more comfortable on the edge and what he was doing. And that's, to me, that's a big bonus for the Packers, because there's no tackle coming to save them, right? There's not another tackle coming in to save them and replace that right tackle. It's got to be him. He's got to figure this out as the season goes on and as the reps come. So that, to me, is why I put him there, because that's a big positive. I'm not saying he was perfect. I'm not saying he was 100% A-plus grade. I'm not saying that. But from the way he looked the last few games till this Tampa game, major improvement. And I get Tomlinson was inserted. He had his ups and downs too. Don't get me wrong, right? Like, he had penalties and things, you know, ups and downs as well. But per man, you perform a little bit better, right? Individually, you all perform a little bit better, and the result is better. And now, can you take the next step against a team that we know is not going to pressure 17% of the time? They're going to probably be in the high 30s, maybe 40s in this game. And if it's going really well, they may go above that.
0: Mm-hmm.
1: So we'll see how they continue to progress. And obviously, Zeitler, I would imagine, is going to start this week at right guard, if I had to take a guess.
0: I know Tausch has a question. I was very surprised, and I was 1,000% wrong on Zeitler.
4: Yeah, I listened to you. I bought the cake on that. I agree with you. The way you heard everybody talking, and I think if it was up to Kevin, he probably would have played.
0: He didn't even take a team rep with the ones all week, Steno told us yesterday. So it was never happening.
1: Oh. Oh,
0: never.
1: Wow.
4: How did
0: and
4: you
0: not,
4: get
0: and,
4: tricked?
0: And it might not happen this week.
4: How did you get tricked? Just then.
0: They fooled me, Jerry.
4: Yeah.
0: Yeah.
4: Mm.
0: Go ahead.
1: Which is, oh, sorry. was I supposed to respond?
4: I was going to ask you about Redmond and the tight end, you know, the pulls and some of the different things, because You might disagree with this, but I do not believe that this run game is going to be very good all year. You're bringing in the fact that this unit's not going to be cohesive. We don't know about Josh Jacobs. Unless we go and trade and bring in a dynamic back, I don't think this is... But was there some things that you saw with the three tight ends and some of the pulling and some of the different things that maybe Matt LaFleur and Steno, everybody dialed up, that you maybe would push back on me on that?
1: Well, I'll answer your first statement first. Like, do I think the run game is going to be good in general for the when we look back on this thing? Probably not. And I agree with you there. It probably will not be, at the end of the season, a giant successful running season. Like, I just don't see it coming full circle to that. If they do, that's probably one of the biggest massive turnarounds of a unit and philosophy, like mindset change that I've seen in a long time. If the run game all of a sudden starts popping off and this thing's good. So we'll just, I agree with you there. To the second part, I've never been especially in this offense, because I played in it, we just never did it much, so I was never a fan of it, and I was glad we never did it, was a bunch of the pulling of tight ends and pulling of guards and pulling of tackles and things like that. Like, I just never liked that, and it was never something that maybe fit us, maybe because we didn't have the personnel to do it, but I don't know if that's... I don't know if that was the case. I think the personnel that we had was able to run the offense as intended, and those certain plays are more of a change-up thing that you would do every now and again to change a look. They're doing it more often, and that trend started last year, which I noted, and I didn't like it last year, and I understand that maybe the zone game's not working as great, but I still don't like it this year, because now you're having a bunch of moving pieces, and Tausch, you know, pin and pull, it should be pretty easy. But if you're going to start getting run blitzes and crummy looks and things like that, it's very easy for guys to blow those assignments on pin and pulls if assignments start going away, assignments start shooting gaps, are guys coming off blocks quick enough, is the deuce block, are they able to transition from a deuce to an ace and get to with the center over to the back? Or the, like, there's just a lot that goes into it, right? And to me, it muddies the waters a little bit. And if there's one guy, if there's a little bit of penetration somewhere, it's going to get blown up. And Homer asked me about the three tight end set.
4: He wanted to go three tights with no running backs?
1: Yes, he did. Yes, he did.
4: Did you tell him that was absurd?
1: I said, yeah, that's not possible. I go, listen.
4: He's a visionary. I go,
1: three tight end sets, like, you can convince me that there's a place for it somewhere in the offense, but without a running back, there's no place for it.
4: Well, you could call, like, Eric Dickerson could be a tight end, if that's what you wanted to do.
1: If that's the way you want to look at it. But with the three tight end formation and personnel grouping, I understand the concept that, hey, we want, but do we have the tight ends that many tight ends that can block? Like, that's the question. You put those three guys on the field, they have to be responsible for blocking bigs at some point. That's just the way that's going to work out, and they're going to be responsible one-on-one blocking bigs. And I don't know if I love that. Like, that's not, we already have issues in the run game. Now do we want to say, hey, tight ends, you're responsible for that defensive end now. Or you have to try to climb and go to a linebacker that's plussed over, and you got to figure that out. You got to shove the hip for the tackle and climb and make sure you get there and take the right angle and not get a holding call on the second level. And I if it's Tucker Kraft, sure, I like the idea. Like, if he's the one in Redmond, like, those guys are different.
0: And then Wiley would be the third one, right? Because it's not going to be Jonnu Smith.
1: No, it's not going to be Jonnu Smith. Like, I'd like to see him more involved in the pass game, but that's another conversation for another day. But in the run game, no. And then you essentially know when you trot those three guys out what's happening, right? Like, that's 4-minute offense type thing. That's not an every down. That's not a you know, first and 10, let's walk that out in the second series type personnel group.
4: So, like, Brian, what did you see in the run game? Because it was better. I mean, they had
0: a couple of big runs,
4: but there was still a ton of, I mean, a great example of it, obviously, is when you start at the one, you end up on the 6-yard line down at the goal line. Way too much penetration. But what did you see? Does it give you any hope? Or is this more about, let's just make sure we have guys that can at least protect Jordan Love a little bit better? Because I think as you get older, and as O-line, this O-line just got a lot older too, more veteran, more experienced, it's about figuring out ways to get it done. But that usually is in the pass blocking realm, not climbing up to linebackers and chasing guys down. You'll probably be a little bit better at the point of attack, but I don't think the run game with these older guys is going to be better. I think the passing game and the protection, which is where why they made this move, is to be able to protect Jordan Love. That's the other reason why. I just don't know how much better this group will be.
1: Yeah, I mean, certainly when I was 30 compared to when I was 22, 23, 24, I would say that my run blocking traits were probably much better. We'll just put it that way. We'll say I was a little stronger at the point of attack. But my pass blocking and my knowledge of what I needed to do I felt just as sharp, if not better, because of my knowledge of things and seeing different looks and understanding what D linemen are supposed to do. The run game was, I mean, yes, there were a couple big runs, obviously, and those are duly noted. But for the most part, it wasn't great. Point of attack movement wasn't ideal. Then obviously you see when you start down at the goal line like that and you lose 5 yards after two or three plays, not climbing a second level. So you're not removing the down guy to climb to the second level. Lots of stalemates. No stretch on the front side either. Like, you know what I'm saying? Like, the front side of the play is not getting moved, or you could say the down man's not being displaced the way that it's supposed to be happening to create space for the back. So lots of, like, just muddied waters. And it doesn't look like guys are climbing up to the second level because they're hanging on the big too much, right? Because you're not getting movement on the first guy. And that's what you see a lot of, right? Then obviously there's times where they do get good movement and you saw the big runs and things like that happen, or the back makes a good cut or something like that. But for the most part, the run game was pretty, it was just ho-hum. And then you'd have a couple big plays there. And that's like watching it live and being there live. I think that was probably the most frustrating part. Like, there's nothing in the run game, then all of a sudden a series pops up and they run it beautifully and it looks great, like coming out of the second half, like it looks fantastic. Then they go back to it and there's nothing there. Then like two series later, you see a little more life in it. There's just no consistency in it right now that you can rely on that series after series, which is why I think we're seeing our offense sputter the way it is, because if you run the ball, say, on the opening series, and we'll say you get a first down. So, right, you get a first down and you run the ball 4 or 5 times and you get 3 yards, 4 yards out of it. Most likely next series you're coming back with passes, and the defense knows that, right? Like they're well aware of that. And then they're very, very keen to the play action game because they know – you're not going to try to run it. If you do run it, we'll take our risk on being a touch late to it. So your play action game's not going to work. And that's kind of just been the case right now with this run game. It's just too inconsistent. And I'd rather have consistently 4-5 yard chunks than the big chunk runs that we saw against Tampa. I would much like consistency to me is seeing the 4 and the 5. Than the one-off.
4: Well, Brian, unless there's a holding penalty and a false start, and you're at 1st and 20. That's the trick to this whole deal. And would you agree that what Sunday was, it was stabilized Sunday? That's what Sunday was. Stabilizing Sunday.
1: Yeah, I mean, because that's essentially what took place, right? Like you you saw the glaring issues in the first few weeks of Jordan Love getting absolutely tattooed back there. Mm-hmm. Like that was that that's the first thing you see is that. That went away. And whether you think that's better play from the guys up front, lack of pressure from Bowles, doesn't matter. That went away.
4: Mm-hmm.
1: So you felt better about that. Stabilized Sunday is good. And now, like, now I think we just need a little progression.
4: Can it be right? Sustainable, like, Sunday?
0: Oh, boy. Oh. All right. Tausch is going to continue with his synonyms and his different labels for different games.
1: I like that.
5: DNR,
0: which has been going on.
5: When's that one?
4: What was the DNR? Saturday was DNR
5: Do
4: Saturday.
5: Do not resuscitate.
4: We didn't resuscitate, so it was good.
0: We will let Tausch come up with some more words. He's got a lot of words about Tito's vodka, though, before we continue with
4: I
0: Brian.
4: I do, and I bet Blue, being down in Tampa in that heat, I bet he loved a little Tito's. I know I do. I know a lot of folks do. 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
17: Back to school season means backpacks, schedules, and busy mornings. But there's one thing a lot of families forget to plan for. What happens when school germs start spreading and someone gets sick? Joining us now is Dr. Peter McCullough with some smart ways to be prepared before the school year begins. So, Doctor, back to school is exciting, but it also seems to be the time of year that families start getting sick again. Why does this season hit so many households?
18: Because people miss an opportunity, and that is to use nasal sprays and throat sprays twice a day preventively. These have been shown to reduce the common cold, flu, RSV, and other viral infections, but it has to be done twice a day on a regular basis.
17: What are some of the most common health issues that families run into once the school season does start?
18: The kids are back in school, they're coughing, they're sneezing, and they clearly spread viruses and other illnesses. 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
18: 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After routine preventive measures are taken, the last thing we want to do is have a child get so sick that they need to go into the urgent care or emergency room for IV antibiotics. We can use oral antivirals and antibiotics at home under the guidance of doctors through the guidebook and on telemedicine.
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0: Continuing with Brian Bulaga on the Yuengling guest hotline. Yuengling, the oldest brewery in America, now in Wisconsin. DG Yuengling & Son, Pottsville, Pennsylvania. Please enjoy responsibly. Brian, we do this every year. You grew up in the Chicagoland area. You have Bears fan buddies. I'm sure they're trashing the guy that you played for one season in Green Bay. Calling him a beta and soft and this and that. But what did you make of Matt LaFleur and his answer to my question, comparing him and his approach to Ben Johnson and his approach? Which, by the way, Ben Johnson, at least on Monday, we'll see what he says today, but he was very milquetoasty about the Packers. He didn't say anything trash talky-ish on Monday. But what'd you make of what Matt LaFleur said about it being about the players, not about him?
1: I mean, I like that. I mean, that's the way it should be, honestly. Like, that's the road he should take and leave it at that. I get people want him to, like, take a shot or something like that or go out of character. And I, you know, I can see that side of it. But he's not going to. And at the end of the day,
2: would you want
1: right.
2: him to?
0: It'd be fake.
2: As a player? You don't know it's fake. No, there's just because you're a certain way, emotions come up. Like, this is an emotional game. And that coach bulldogged you. He bulldogged you. Like, you don't think Matt LaFleur as a competitor, as a dude, wouldn't love to shove it up his you-know-what?
0: No doubt. No doubt.
2: So that's the emotion. That's real. That's not fake.
0: Right. But
2: fake is acting like it doesn't bother you and you don't care.
0: But with his team, we don't know how he is with
2: his
0: team.
2: I agree. We don't.
0: That's my point. If he did it at the podium, it would be fake. No?
2: How do you... No, we don't know that. No.
0: When have you seen him show anything other than annoyance?
2: Like that? I didn't love when he sat down with Kyle Shanahan and had like a cup of coffee with him and they were talking like they're old buddies. Kyle Shanahan came and tried to pillage you. And then you're going to sit there and be buddies with him? That pissed me off more than if it had been the other way. So, no.
1: I mean, I understand what you're saying about the Shanahan thing. But, like, I just don't see him getting into verbal spats through the media with Ben Johnson. Like, that just doesn't seem like something that he's ever going to do. Or... potentially will lose his cool in a presser like that and do that. Like, that's not something that I see him doing.
2: He lost his cool Sunday after a win.
1: I mean, he told Pete, what'd he say? Thanks, Pete. Or I don't know, Pete.
0: I don't know, Pete.
2: He was surly and miserable after that win. Yeah, go ahead, Brian.
1: Well, I mean, I'd be miserable too if my currently top defensive player went down as well.
0: Uh-huh.
1: I'd be a little miserable too. But I just listen. I don't. Matt's personality and how he behaves in team meetings. Jason is correct. Like he does get fired up in team meetings, and there is a different way to talk to your guys in team meetings. And my experience with him there, he did speak in a different type of way, and what he said and things like that. So like, I mean. Does stuff like that bother him? I'm sure it does, you know, piss him off a little bit. It absolutely does. But does he handle that through the media? No, he doesn't. And he's never done that. But I think he does address it within, you know, the team meeting room and between the
2: totally
1: offense.
2: Agree.
1: And
2: that's
1: and
2: perfect.
1: And meetings.
2: All right. Okay.
1: So, but at the same time, like, I agree with him that it is about the players, man. Like, it at the end of the day, you do have to shift the responsibility back on them to handle the business on the field so that the other coach doesn't run his mouth. Like, you could say whatever you want about whatever coach or this or that. But if you're taking care of business on the field, that's all talk then. Like, it's just noise. So, maybe you were different, but like I never expected McCarthy or even Matt my 1 year to like handle a a dispute with another coach through the media. Like, we just looked at it as, we'll take care of it on Sunday. Like, we'll do what we need to do on Sunday, and we'll take care of business. Now, I get this year's a little bit different, that maybe you're not as confident of what's happening on Sunday. I understand that. This is a different year. But at the same time, like, you got to rely on your guys to go out there and fight and play. And they see what Ben Johnson says. Like, let them feel fueled by that. And if they want to say something in the media, let your guys express themselves. You have to remain even keel, or at least on the outside looking in, remain even keel to those types of things.
0: Meanwhile, we've got Jonathan Gannon talking about how great Ben Johnson is, which I did not have on my bingo card yesterday. That surprised me. Kill him with kindness. Brian, your cohort on the Homer Hour, I don't want to say he was despondent on Monday when I joined you guys. And I'm excited now to be part of the Three Pillars community, by the way. I may retire there someday. But
2: is that a new partner, Three Pillars, or is
0: it? It's an old folks' home that Homer endorses. Yes.
2: Love it. Okay, great.
1: Yes. Yeah.
0: So he loves him some Edgerrin Cooper. Loves him even more than Ty Summers, who he once famously said, "I love everything about him, even though I don't know anything about him." He knows a lot about Edgerrin Cooper, and Edgerrin Cooper is a stud. He did not make enough splash plays last year. They missed him when he was finally playing at that level in that Bears playoff game, and then they lost when he went out, and now he's done for the year. I know you like Isaiah McDuffie. Tyron Hopper is a third-round pick who hasn't done a whole heck of a lot so far in his career. You don't replace Edgerrin Cooper. How do you make up for it in other ways? Because no matter how good of a dude McDuffie is and a glue guy he is, he's not as talented.
1: Yeah. And the thing is, like, I don't know if it's possible to make up for it. Right? Like, that's the thing. Like, it comes down to a point where I don't know how you make up for losing guys like that. I mean, does that, like, you can give the old coach speech. Everyone has to pick up their play at 1%. And, you know, it's like, I mean, you could certainly say that. But there's not going to be a guy that you put in there that is going to be able to even closely even try to do what he does, because he's all over the place. He's great in coverage. He had some missed tackles against Atlanta, but then again, so did the entire defense.
0: So did New Orleans.
1: So did New Orleans. So it appears like everybody is nowadays when they play Atlanta. But, like, he's good against the run, and he's obviously one of the emotional leaders on that defense as well, the way he is. So he wears three hats for that group. Like, and you kind of saw when he left the game against Tampa, the middle of the field magically opens up more because he's not there running around covering space, covering tight ends, covering backs. The QB running out of the pocket is way more of an option now because he's not there to close that space down. So, like, I like McDuffie. I do. I mean, I think he's tough. I think he's reliable in what he's able to offer, but he's not going to give you what Cooper does. So, like, it's what Gannon's going to have to do now. I don't exactly know, because Cooper was so good as well as rushing the passer. Like, that was another thing. He was really good at his blitz packages and rushing and his speed to beat guys and things like that. You kind of lose that too. McDuffie's more of a hammerhead. Like, he's going to come more downhill and be that hammerhead type pressure guy, not your speed guy that you can bring off edges and run twists and things with. Like, he's not as good as Cooper in doing that. So Gannon's going to have to go back to the well and figure out, all right, now what do I do? I still don't have number one back. Cooper's gone. I have a whole different type of player and body type and everything in McDuffie coming in to step in now. How do I solve this issue against one of the best running teams in the NFL. And we all know what's going to come off good running is play action, which Cooper's really good at because he can read and drop out really quick. That's his, like, it's one of his superpowers. It's what makes him him. So that is going to be the test. And, like, you'll see Green Bay in this game, I would imagine, because this is going to be a running football game for the Chicago Bears. They are going to run it. They're going to run it again. They're going to try to run it even more. Like, that's going to be the obvious look that Chicago is going to give every series. And why wouldn't they? Why wouldn't they?
0: Like, sure worked last week.
1: Yeah, why wouldn't they? So it's going to be interesting to see if Gannon, obviously there's going to be seven in the box at all times. It'll be interesting to see if there's that 7.5 type look where you bring down your other safety and kind of cheat him in, and then you're able to bail him out, and then you show different looks and things like that. Like, I just don't know from a, I guess, coverage standpoint, because that they're going to throw the ball too at some point, how you then make up for Cooper being gone. Like, I'm just not sure what coverages and what things you do to make up for that, because,
2: well,
1: I
2: think obviously it's going to be impossible to replace, but I wanted to ask you before we let you go about Micah, because you bring Micah back to the fold, all of a sudden that can change how you approach things, and you can maybe be a little more aggressive with some, and you can rush four, you can do more things. What do you make of Micah? It sounds like he's not even going to practice this week, and I was really of the belief that he was going to play, that he would do the 4 weeks, because he's over 9 months now, but it doesn't even seem like he's going to be practicing this week, which makes me think he's 2 or 3 weeks out. And the fact that he's not going to be back for that Cowboys game, it's over 9 months, we both had ACLs. What do you make of this whole scenario?
1: I mean, the only thing I can think in my head is that he had it in his head that it's going to be 10 months or more.
2: But like, he said it was 9 months. I mean, that was his quote.
0: He said 9 months, no football from the surgery.
2: Yeah. Well, that's over 9 months.
0: No football. Yeah, like, no football drills even.
2: Huh.
1: Yeah.
2: Wonder who told him
1: like that.
0: He said his doctor.
2: Okay.
1: So that's what we're looking at. And maybe in his mind, it was always going to be that 10-month mark. Maybe that's what it was always going to be. And we read into it maybe a little too optimistically, maybe.
2: I'm guilty of that. I thought there's no way in heck he's ever missing a Cowboys game. The NFL, I think, scheduled around it. Jason brought up that great point.
3: I was wrong about that.
2: We're all wrong. And we got to give Micah's brother credit. He told us. I didn't believe him.
1: He was right.
2: Yeah, he must have had a good source. I thought he only went to one source, but he must have double-checked. He must have checked with the doc, too, and gotten two sources on it.
1: Yeah, he got the doc and the main source, which is smart by him. I don't think that there's any setback. I don't think that there's any issue. I don't think that's the case. I just think this was his plan the entire time. And yeah, it sucks that he misses this one.
2: Games off the table. It has got to be nice as a player to be able to do that. Because I know for me, it was 6 months, and I'm like, I better get my butt back or I'm going to be gone.
0: Yeah.
1: Oh, I mean, my thought every time was like, I need to be back as soon as humanly possible.
2: What a blessing that Micah has, that he can go and say, well, 9 months, I'm not doing anything, 10 months. And now he's a freak. So we want him back in freak mode if it takes 10 months to do it. But it's just, what a blessing for him.
0: Do you think Zach Bacobuele thought like you two, it's a right tackle thing, right? Like,
2: I think that's why he didn't have the surgery. 97% of NFL players think like Brian and I did. There's maybe 3% that are like, I'm so blanking good, I'm going to go on the timetable that I believe.
1: Yeah. I mean, and obviously, like, I'm not taking any shots at Micah Parsons. I think the world of Micah Parsons as a player and everything like that, but he's got the financial stability to make that call.
2: Yeah, it's a total, absolutely.
0: Superstar player.
1: Yeah.
0: Mm-hmm.
1: Yeah. He's got the financial stability to make that call, and right tackles really don't. We'll just put it that way. Right tackles don't really have that that stability to be like, hey, yeah, you know what?
2: I would even go so far. Yeah, Brian, I think edge rushers. I think there are very few players of that caliber that can do it.
1: Yeah, Mike is one of them. It's a superstar. It's a superstar exclusive club. We'll say that. It's a superstar exclusive club that I was not a part of.
0: When it comes to this show,
2: I mean, the only other comp I could make would be Jason, because Jason was able to take a couple of that Brian Fash.
0: We appreciate your time. We want to get ready for Homer. I don't know what has gotten into him this week, but something.
2: What do you mean?
0: That's
2: a true story.
0: Brian,
3: you're kind of bullying him a little bit.
0: We appreciate you, buddy.
2: Where?
0: Enjoy the rest of your day.
2: Right, see you, Blue.
1: All right, guys. Take it easy.
0: That is bullying? Brian Bulaga on Will the Attouch.
2: I'm bullying him. I'm not bullying him. What does that mean, bullying him?
0: Taush, this feels like a really good time for you to tell us about American Family Insurance.
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7: 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We play on in the NLDS to Game 4 tonight in San Diego. Late last night, the Padres fended off the Milwaukee Brewers 4-3. Christian Yelich grounding into an inning-ending double play as Michael King, the Padres' Game 2 starter, came in for two innings of relief in the 8th and 9th to shut down the Brewers and force a Game 4, staving off elimination for the San Diego Padres. Game 4 is tonight in San Diego. Late first pitch. Get your naps and your coffee in today. 9 o'clock, first pitch Central Time. 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A lot of you might think that's probably better than the national broadcast. Pre-game coverage starts at 8:30. The Brewers have not yet announced who their starting pitcher will be for Game 4 tonight. Pat Murphy mentioning a few names last night. Robert Gasser, Shane Drouin, Chad Patrick all mentioned, but none confirmed as the Game 4 starter for the Brewers. Tonight we'll talk about it more throughout the day here on 100.5 ESPN. William Taush continues now.
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0: the 10 o'clock hour of Wilde and Tausch begins now. This would be a Padres color.
1: Why are you
2: really?
1: Get that
2: now
1: out
2: it really
1: here.
2: Looks Padres. You got the Padre undershirt. That's a great looking. Yeah, I'm never fitting in that shirt.
0: I'm not. No. I would argue I don't either.
1: Why are you doing this?
0: Just to prove that the shirt I'm wearing is black. Look at the color difference.
1: It looks like it matches
2: actually
1: black.
2: Perfectly
1: on
2: this. It actually
1: video.
2: Matches
0: brown.
2: Perfectly.
0: Yeah.
2: And I think
0: it's not even close.
1: On our video
2: disagree.
1: Stream, it looks
2: exactly right.
1: Spot on. Yeah, it looks like it. It looks like it's part of the uniform.
2: Yes.
0: It's not. All right. Well, I got to get out of this shirt. But... great conversation with Brian Bulaga. Tausch, if Matt LaFleur calls you or texts you right now and says, hey, I was listening to the show. I don't know if we're going to get Josh Jacobs back all year. I don't know what's going to happen there. How can I get my running game going?
2: Spread it out.
0: What are you going to
2: tempo, spread it out, and force teams into, running a certain type of coverage and... I don't think teams are good. Teams are not looking at Green Bay like they're going to run the football.
0: No. So Bill Huber had a great statistic today. He posted this on Twitter. And this tells you just how god-awful the Packers' run game is. Now, in fairness, they also haven't tried to run it as much. But the fact of the matter is it's hard to stay committed to the run when the run sucks. The Green Bay Packers as a team... have 232 rushing yards. There are 17 players in the NFL who have more.
2: Yeah.
0: Not teams. All 31 other teams
2: Colton
0: have more.
2: Colton Joseph almost had that last week.
0: Kenneth Walker and Bijan Robinson have double or more of those 232 yards. Double.
2: Yeah.
0: So spread it out. Why does that explain why that is the best course
2: of
0: action?
2: If you tighten things up, that is going to put more on your blocking unit. I think when you spread things out, it gives you cleaner looks. You get cleaner idea on what angles you're going to be able to have. And it simplifies things. But at this point, I think spreading it out and then really being able to tell, well, it's a light box. Teams are going to play too high, and they're going to sit back and say, we don't think you're going to have the patience and or the effectiveness to run the football. And if you try doing that, you're going to make a penalty. You're going to do something. We're going to get in the backfield and get – because some of these lost yardage runs and everything, they're just sprinting to the quarterback, and they're kind of tripping into whoever they're handing the football off to.
1: You're right.
2: So it gives you an opportunity to maybe have some of the big plays to, get your stats, but – I don't envision this group getting a ton better with Josh Jacobs or not. Now, this is where I think it can get interesting. Tennessee Titans stink. The Green Bay Packers, the best way to help an offensive lineman, everybody's like, oh, you can do this, you can have a tight end, you can all this other stuff. Give me a dynamic back. You know how the Falcons, their offensive line is better than ours up at this point, but Bijan makes those guys look a lot better. Amon Green made us look a heck of a lot better.
0: Great point.
2: Mm-hmm. The concept of bringing somebody in, that, and then all of a sudden that confidence builds, and you're not just handing the ball off just to do it, to check a box. You're doing it because there's a chance for explosives. I thought that's what we were going to get with a young fella. It hasn't worked yet. Don't know if it will. You have to, and I was listening to Wayne and Larry a little bit on Sunday, and one of the things that I thought Larry brought up that was really interesting was it also takes a little time. We just think because, this guy can run in shorts, and how much did he actually get hit and or in training camp and in the preseason? I don't know. I wasn't there, but I don't think it was a ton.
0: No.
2: There is a process of understanding where this is coming from, timing, breaking tackles. Awesome. I think he did a high jump over some. He's a freak of an athlete. But it's not coming together yet. Bringing somebody in that could help kind of give it a kickstart, I don't know what Tony Pollard, what you'd need to give up to get him. I think he's on the back end of his deal. Tennessee, I'm sure, would be open to doing something. But I remember him in Dallas.
0: Yeah.
2: Being a bona fide, really good running back. And having someone like that could give you the jolt that you need. Because as we're currently sitting, it's just not going to be consistent. You're not going to get what you're looking for in the run game. And if you really want to help an O-line, that's another way to do it. And right now, I don't envision that being the case unless they do something else. But we'll see when Kevin Zeitler gets in there and if Aaron Banks gets back. And I mean, I'm giving you seven ifs.
0: Yep, there's a lot of ifs.
2: Not usually the way you want to go about your business.
0: If you go to Advent, you know that your sleep will improve and your breathing will improve.
2: Well, I've been sleeping better than ever. I got a great night's sleep. 8 hours, I think. 7.5 of great sleep. 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
0: The offensive line didn't stink, but other aspects of the offense did. We'll talk about that briefly before we talk to Homer next. 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

0: We spent some time talking about how the offensive line at least stabilized to some degree.
1: Tipping Tausch, point Sunday.
0: I like it.
1: Don't
0: I
1: you
0: really,
1: feel like
0: I,
1: it is a total tipping point, though?
0: I don't know. There's still a
1: Jesse
0: lot of season.
1: Jesse says no. I don't know why he's not putting himself out. I just think
0: stabilization Sunday is good.
2: I think Atlanta was a tipping point.
1: Well, then
0: so
1: we've
0: already
1: it
0: tipped. It's over then.
1: No, the little woodpecker deal tipped.
2: I think we tipped, and we're trying to bail the bail the boat out of water.
1: Wow, okay. Bailing Sunday,
2: maybe.
1: Wow.
0: It's great that the offensive line isn't a complete train wreck. However, four more drop passes. The Packers lead the league in drops. Tucker Kraft has 5 drops in 4 games. 10 penalties, 8 of them on the offense.
1: Yeah, the league. I think the league is getting it. If you could, I can read tea leaves.
0: You're a tea leaf reader.
1: I saw on Get Up this morning, and then there's some stuff on social media about everybody complaining about the amount of flags.
0: Yeah.
1: There's
0: Warren
1: gonna be,
0: Sharp.
1: There is
0: down.
1: Going to be a reduction in penalties because I've never been able to stand it. I hate it. It makes the game unwatchable.
0: Mm-hmm.
1: It's annoying, and they need to start going to postseason officiating sooner. They do this every year, beginning of the year. Oh, point of emphasis. All of these other things, and there's fire and flakes. Nobody wants to see it. Players don't, coaches don't, and I know fans don't. So let's stop with this. And, be more disciplined. Yeah, obviously Green Bay is getting even more because they have been sloppy, and a lot of that is the O-line play. It's been a lot of it. False starts, those are what they are. That's not, like, subjective. But let these guys play. Let's start. I don't want to see it, and I think that the league is getting its
0: comeuppance.
1: I think they're kind of messaging through some media arms that we see you, we hear you, and we're going to start slowing this train down because it's becoming unwatchable.
0: Nevertheless, the Packers.
1: You ever notice in college football, they're just not. And you don't see half the flags that you see in a pro game.
2: College football has a lot of other things going on with targeting and.
1: Yeah, I don't mind. The targeting, now that they're not suspending guys for games, they've gotten better. They've adjusted. They're letting us in the booth. They're letting us hear about what they're seeing. College football officiating, much better than the NFL.
0: And they're not telling star players to go F themselves. On top of that, the Packers also turned the ball over twice. They lost the fumble by Caleb Johnson. They nearly lost the fumble by the hurdler, Marshawn Lloyd. Do you feel like if my hypothesis about the offensive line not sucking potentially opening up the offense to be closer to what we expected, there's still those other problems that exist. Do you expect those to be resolved?
1: Yes. Yes.
0: You,
1: they're gonna
0: you
1: get
0: feel
1: resolved.
0: Good about that?
1: Well, they either get resolved or you stink.
0: Well,
1: so
0: yeah.
1: Dropping the football, false start,

0: Those are concentration things. That's concentration issues. So I believe in Tucker Kraft's case, the more comfortable he gets and gets his feet back under him, I think you're going to feel that much better about where he's at. And I just envision everything kind of calming down a little bit. When you're in a first and 20 and you're constantly in a first and 15 or second and 13, you have to speed things up. So they kind of compound each other. I would hope that that is the case. There's no guarantees coming from me on that because nothing has shown that that's the case. But you stabilize where the O-line is and all of a sudden the other stuff becomes a lot easier.
1: All right, we got to get to Homer. And I need to tell you about Potawatomi Casino Hotel. 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

0: the Zydeco of Duke Tomato and the All-Star Frogs, and he is our All-Star, our GOAT, on the Yuengling GOAT Hotline, the legendary Steve the Homer True joins us on the Yuengling GOAT Hotline. Yuengling, America's oldest brewery, now in Wisconsin, Pottsville, PA. Enjoy responsibly. You hear him on the Homer Hour every weeknight from 5 to 6. I join him four of those five nights. Brian Bulaga joins him two of those five nights. Gary Ellerson joins him. You also hear him as the voice of Marquette men's basketball since the McGuire era. And, of course, you can find him on YouTube, My Faith with Homer and Pip. The greatest of all time when it comes to Wisconsin sports talk, it is Steve the Homer True. Homer, was that the introduction you asked me for yesterday?
1: Yeah, longer than War and Peace. Nicely done.
0: You're welcome. There is a nervous energy on Wilde and Tausch today, mainly from Tausch, after the series is now 2-1 going into game four tonight. Do you feel the same nervous energy as old boy?
1: None.
2: I tell them, how do you not have any nervous energy?
1: They can't. Nobody can beat them three games in a row.
2: Okay.
1: They can't.
2: The Padres swept them. Just for the record, the Padres swept them.
3: Literally, this team beat them three in a row.
2: But yeah, okay.
1: That's correct. Yeah.
2: But you just said nobody can.
1: Right. This playoffs.
2: Okay. Now you're specifying. Okay. It's fair. Continue.
1: Okay. You didn't ask me to specify. I can specify more if you want.
2: You made a blanket statement. I thought that specified everything, but I was wrong.
1: Nobody beats them three in a row.
2: Except for the Padres in August.
1: In the regular season, yes.
2: Okay.
1: Just like, remember when that Brewer team last year swept the Dodgers? Didn't they sweep
2: I did hear that,
1: season?
2: Yeah.
1: How'd that go in the playoffs?
2: They got swept.
1: Yes, okay.
0: Remember when the Athletics swept the Brewers?
2: I do remember that.
3: We lost in the wild card round.
2: Yeah, we stunk. We didn't get it done that year either.
1: Proving me wrong, even though you know I'm right. But that's okay.
2: All right.
1: Next question. Now, I learned this from someone who told me a story about Robin Yount. They asked Robin Yount at the end of their 82 season. They'd lost three in a row to Baltimore. They had to face Jim Palmer. And they asked him, "Weren't you scared?" He said, "No." And he said, "Why?" And they said, "Why?" And he said, "Because no one was going to beat us four games in a row. The night before, we all went out. No, but there was not one person worried on our team." And they crushed Jim Palmer and... Yount, in fact, hit a couple of home runs.
2: Mm-hmm.
1: And I would assume that the Brewers team this year, probably feels the same way. These games are incredible. Never in my life. Three games in a row, all coming down to the end of the game. Ninth inning, bases loaded. Padres can't do a Brewers win. Next game, bases loaded. Brewers get the hit from Jack Ventura. And last night, you have Yelich. In almost the same situation, and he hits the ball 100 miles an hour right at the guy who made a great
2: put it,
1: play.
2: Hit it on the screws.
1: In the history of playoff baseball, there have never been three straight games that have been that close and gone that far. And if I'm wrong, somebody will prove me on Twitter.
2: I feel like Yankees-Red Sox series down four was like that, but maybe not.
1: It could be like that, but we're talking three games in a row, which came down to the last at-bat in the ninth with either the bases loaded or two runners on.
2: Yeah.
1: With the game on the line, once by one team, twice by... It's so incredible.
2: It's been a fun series. It has been drama. It's everything we love about sports. It's covered kind of all the bases. There's been some controversy.
1: Right.
2: As long as you win. Homer, how have you reacted to the social media postings of bringing you back, saying you wanted to trade Churio 3 years ago?
1: That's social media. That's fine. I live with it. I know what I said. I have.
2: What did you? Just for our audience. Because old takes exposed, what did you say? You, in essence, said Churio's never going to be any good because he doesn't take walks. That was how I remember it.
1: I know. I mean, the people that say that didn't listen.
2: Okay, tell us.
1: I've said, because the people that listen other than social media know all this.
2: Yep.
1: On social media, I addressed this, I don't know, 3 weeks ago and said something. Nobody's aware of that because they don't care. I don't want to give this show time on that. If you want to know what I said on Twitter, go to Twitter. Most people don't care.
2: Yeah. Oh, I don't know. I saw it's like 500. There's 512,000.
1: Hold on. You know my position on the Brewers. Yeah. Everything they do is right. Everything. I'm a sheep. Whatever the manager does, whatever the players
2: so you were wrong about Churi. So will right? you admit 3 years ago you were completely wrong about your take on Churi?
1: No, I was not completely wrong. I was completely right, and it's the same today. This was never about him being a good player. It was about being a great player. If he wants to be a great player, he has to have more plate discipline. Now, since
2: great
1: that
2: plate
1: time,
2: discipline on that 1-2 pitch, baby. Great plate what? Discipline on it's Sunday. Not swinging at that pitch. Slider.
1: This is you. Look at the difference between crazy guy in Chicago, who has plate discipline and power, and the numbers he puts up. There is the only limit, likely limit. There could be the only likely limit to prevent total greatness as a hitter for Churio is plate discipline.
2: Okay. In the
1: look at Terang. Terang's batting average is like 40 points lower. Let on base, it might be a little higher. Why? Because he does what Churio needs to do to be great. He's already going to be very good. That was never an issue.
2: Okay. All right. Walks. That's what you're telling me. And I
1: plate, not Wells, walks and plate discipline.
2: Walks are part of that.
1: Shows up and walks. Yes.
2: Yes.
1: It's possible, and there are some examples of somebody who career average was 330 or slugging was 800. But in general,
2: Tony Gwynn.
1: To be great, you have to show more play discipline than he was at that time. Since then, he's gotten better.
2: Okay, so you spurred on Churio. That's great. Can you?
1: I don't know.
0: I did not hear him say that.
1: I'm not aware that I did that.
2: Okay, well, you may have. We don't know. Can you put in the pantheon of great moments what we saw Sunday with Churio having that great plate discipline on the 1-2 slider and hitting that bullet that and all of that has come since that? Or is it just a fart in the wind if the Brewers don't win the World Series?
1: No, it'll be a fart in the wind if they don't win this series. But it doesn't change. I don't remember all the things in the past. I remember weird things. But clearly, it's historic. I mean, it's fantastic. If they win the World Series, it'll be a huge part of that. Is it number one? I don't know. But it'll be, if they win the World Series and people think of that series, they'll think, yeah, I remember. Because that put them up 2 games, you know, given the nature of the hit. So, but they got to win some. If they don't win this series or other bad things happen, it's a fart in the wind. It's a great moment, but what did it lead to? Nothing. If they make the World Series, then it will have some memory. There's a benefit more than normal to getting to the World Series because it's been so long. But.
2: Jesse. Jesse'd rather us lose to the Dodgers.
3: Don't do this again.
2: I'm not going to bring this up. I'm not. You just did.
3: I said I'm not going to bring that up again.
2: So, Homer,
1: I'm going to bring it up. I think it is a reasonable position. I don't agree with it, but to mock it.
2: There you go.
1: Wrong.
2: I'm going to mock it. I think it's absurd, and I'm going
1: to
2: mock it.
1: No, it's not absurd. Let me tell you.
2: Yeah, you can
1: you
2: do
1: beat
2: whatever
1: the Dodgers. Yeah. You beat the Dodgers in losing the World Series. What the hell was the point?
2: I don't know. There's some pretty great moments along the way.
1: Defending that is of no value historically.
2: Okay.
1: Unless you win the World Series. It is 100%.
2: All right. I'm not going to relitigate this. There's too much stuff going on, Helmer. Not relitigating Jesse.
1: I agree with them.
2: All right. You agree with Jesse, and you think Churio should.
3: Thank you, Homer.
1: Think about that.
2: All right. I'm not going to relitigate this, but I am going to ask.
1: Hey, you've lived it. You think you haven't lived it? Who beat the unbeaten Kentucky team?
2: Yeah.
1: What? Who beat the unbeaten Kentucky team?
2: Badges.
1: Who remembers that?
2: A lot of
1: Nobody.
2: People. I do.
1: Oh,
2: a lot of us.
3: Everybody remembers that.
2: You're just going against Jesse's point on that. But well, I digress. What do you think of Jesse's?
1: Tell the truth about Wisconsin before you talk about the Brewers.
2: Tell the truth
1: about beating an unbeaten Kentucky.
2: Yeah, it still is a hell of a deal.
1: And
2: Homer, it was a moment. It was a moment being there, just like I'm sure everybody that was at the game on Sunday will never forget in their life.
1: I rest my case.
2: You rest what case?
1: Moment being there. That's the best you got? You just agreed with me.
2: Homer, life is about great moments, right? Your daughter getting married. Those things are great. That moment Sunday was
1: not
2: a great.
1: Not if you get your divorce the next day.
2: That moment was still great.
1: No, not like it would have been.
2: I'm not going to get into marriage.
4: If you have a great wedding day
2: and then 8 years later you get divorced, you're still going to say that was a hell of a wedding day, right? Or are you going to say
4: if she cheats on you the next day?
1: It changes things dramatically. You think a divorce doesn't affect the memory?
2: I hope we don't ever find out. I just... You're exhausting today.
1: You worked so hard at proving me wrong. You have to be... You're willing to be wrong to prove
2: I'm telling
1: me wrong.
2: You, you're telling me that beating Kentucky on that
0: Saturday...
2: that Saturday night wasn't awesome, even though we lost to Duke. I'm telling you, yes, I was gutted when we lost to Duke on that Monday night. But nothing will forget going to the Omni and drinking 700 Coors Lights and celebrating until 3 in the morning after we knocked off Kentucky. It is, from a fan standpoint, as good as it gets. And I'm telling you, Sunday, where the people that were there will never forget how they felt when Churio hit that base hit and scored two and everybody crying in the stadium. Even if we get beat on Friday, they're still going to say that moment is awesome. I don't think anybody, you can argue with me about, yeah, you're disappointed.
1: Well, no.
2: But that moment is still that moment.
1: All right, hold on. On a scale of awesome, what is it if they win the World Series or win this series versus what is it if they lose this series?
2: It'll be Fartsky in the wind a little bit too, but they're still going to always remember that.
1: If they beat the Dodger, if they win this series, awesome on a scale of 1 to 10, it's a 10.
2: Okay.
1: If they lose to San Diego, what is it? We going to argue over 1 or 2 or 2 or 3? What are you saying?
2: Well, that Sunday would be a 10 and the series would be a 0.
1: Okay, I rest my case.
2: What case are you resting? Okay, I'm done with
1: we
2: that.
1: Just said they won't
2: I tried
1: be
2: to end
1: the same way if they lose.
2: Okay,
0: you
2: buddy.
0: Did bring this up with Jesse's take.
2: Yeah, I did.
0: That started all this.
2: I'm actually very surprised Homer.
0: And now you're
2: at
0: done
2: it.
0: With it.
2: Well, because I want to get to Jesse's other take, which I thought was interesting from the first hour, which was the Brewers get a lead tonight, 3-1 in the fourth. He wants to bring the Miz out to close this thing out. You join in his club.
1: In what inning?
2: Fourth.
3: I said fifth.
1: No, that's the most idiotic thing I've ever heard.
2: Jesse, you're one of two in the Homer school. That's pretty good.
3: Homer, you got Miz. Miz only threw 80 pitches on Saturday night. You get the bullpen starts it out. Gasser, whoever you got out on there, they get through the fourth inning. Brewers are up 3-1, 4-1. They got a chance to pounce here and finish off the Padres. Bring in Miz, fifth inning. He can get you to McGill near the end, or if you want to bring in Ashby or somebody to get the rest of the way. And then if it even fails, you still have Henderson on full rest to go in game five on Friday night, and then Miz could go game two if you go to the NLCS.
1: Given that I didn't do this in talking with John Anderson, if it's what Murphy decides to do, I defend it 100%. Otherwise, I think it's weird, and I wouldn't do it. But if he does it, it was one of the greatest
0: decisions you're a sheep.
1: Ever. Because I'm a sheep. Ah! Now, do I think he will do it? Now, that's a great question. Trying to figure out what Murphy will do. Like, everybody was kind of surprised last night. Is Gasser going to be the starter? Is that been decided?
3: He didn't name one last night. He mentioned Gasser, Drouin, and Patrick as guys we've used in the situation before.
2: There's no chance he starts Miz, right? There's no chance he's doing that tonight.
3: No.
2: Okay.
1: I wouldn't think so. But I'll
2: but you don't
1: it
2: know.
1: If he does.
2: Yeah.
1: If he brings back Jerry, signs Jerry Augustine and starts him, I will support it.
2: No. Jerry's.
1: Yes,
2: no.
1: I will. You don't even know what a sheep is. Do I have to teach you what a sheep is?
2: No. No, you don't.
3: What if he starts Kyle Harrison?
2: Ooh.
1: 100% support.
2: If it was at home, because Jesse is
3: he's
2: broken
3: great at
2: down
3: home.
2: His splits.
3: Fantastic
2: his home road
3: at home.
2: Splits.
3: Can't pitch on the road at all.
2: There's got to be. Is there anything more satisfying than shearing? Like, you see one of those sheep that been stuck out in the woods, and they got that big,
1: I gotta go.
2: Thick.
1: I'm playing in golf.
2: Where are you going?
1: For children.
2: All right.
1: I care about people who are my...
3: Matt.
2: You didn't care about what?
3: I don't know if he said he cares about people or he doesn't care about sheep.
2: Yeah,
0: he may have said both, frankly. All right,
2: that's a roller coaster.
0: That's Steve the Homer True.
3: Always is.
2: He agreed with you, which I'm
0: he defended Jesse, yes, exactly.
2: Nice. That was nice.
3: I got a text from my buddy John, who's we were out.
0: Tier 1?
3: Yeah, that's the bachelor party we were out for.
0: Oh,
3: in,
0: nice.
2: I thought
3: Vegas.
2: He was a Tier 2 guy.
3: No, he's a Tier 1.
2: You're standing
3: up. Yeah, John's a high school
2: buddy.
3: He's a Tier 1.
2: You're standing up in his wedding.
3: I was at the bachelor party.
2: That's not what I asked.
3: I don't believe I am standing in the wedding.
2: Well, you're a tier two guy. You're a tier two guy.
3: No, not everybody can stand.
2: No, you cannot be a tier one if you wouldn't stand. How many people are standing up in his wedding?
3: I don't know. Point being,
2: And you're a tier one?
3: Can I just say what I want to say?
4: What is your deal, man?
2: Jesse? I don't want to be bullied.
3: John texted me after the first segment. He said, my dad texted me. He's listening to the show. He said, you had a stupid Brewers take about Miz pitching tonight.
2: Oh, tier one. So that's a tier one.
4: Yeah. You've been demoted to tier three.
3: Yeah. And then I told him what I was thinking. He said, that's not the craziest thing you've ever said.
2: I don't think it's the craziest.
3: And it's only if they're, even if it's a one-run game, like, no, I wouldn't mess with that. I'd save it because you never know how that's going to flip. But if they're up multiple runs when you get to the fifth inning, you bring Miz in and you hammer that thing out tonight.
2: That's risky business because then what are you going to throw him, four or five innings? Or are you just going to
3: beat him
2: like a closer?
3: I'm looking for three for Miz.
2: But then he's done, though. He's not pitching at all.
3: Yeah, but
5: he's not pitching in game five.
3: Miz, do we all agree?
2: No,
3: Miz?
2: Jim.
4: Jim. All right, let's delve further into this. We still have another segment to go in the 10 o'clock hour. Because, Jesse, I don't think your idea is a terrible idea. And there's lots of examples throughout postseason history where managers much more accomplished than you have thought the same way. So it's not a crazy idea. You know what is a crazy idea? Not calling Gruble offices if you've been injured in an accident. 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They've got so many years of experience, four decades of it. 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Jesse will continue to explain his brilliant or stupid idea next. It's Wilde and Tausch.
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26: I believe in this team. I believe in the manager. I believe in what this organization has become.
25: Because we're on the postseason.
26: That anybody you put in front of us, that this Milwaukee Brewers team can get it done.
25: This is 100.5 ESPN, Madison's home of the Brewers.

0: Richie, I think you've articulated your reasoning for doing what you might do if you're the soon-to-be three-time NL Manager of the Year. What about, what if it doesn't work? And how confident are you then with Henderson in Game 5? Because that would seem to be potentially the one little fly in.
1: Anytime anyone says anything, son, I just want to go Wilkerson. I think we should pitch Wilkerson today.
2: Throw Wilkerson out there if needed.
0: Did I tell you this? Because of what you said, when I was then on with Homer later in the day, he thought they had added another player named Wilkerson along with Tomlinson, Zeitler, and Becton. Nice going.
2: The media has a platform. It's important to be informed so that we can relay the proper messaging to all involved. Yeah. So I would trust Logan Henderson in Game 5 because he has been really, really, really good all season long. He was good on Sunday. He settled in after the first inning, maybe inning or two. He settled in really well. Game 5 would be an all-hands-on-deck type situation. You have a day off in between, so all the relievers would be available. If you needed to go desperation with one of the starters, like Miz coming in, like Michael King did, you could probably, you know, force it if you had to. But the playoffs are about the sprint to get the outs and win the games and advance.
0: Survive in advance.
2: Especially the five-game series. That's why Michael King came in last night the way that he did for the Padres in the eighth and ninth. Without Mason Miller, they were desperate. And what'd you do? They had to win that game last night. They didn't have any other great options. He was the best option available, so they brought him in. The four horses that we trust the most as Brewers pitchers, The team has been good all season long pitching, but the four you would trust the most are Miz, Logan Henderson, Uribe, and McGill. Those are the four that...
1: Mm-hmm. Ashby?
2: Ashby'd be fifth, but those are, if you're ranking the top four, those would be the top four that you would want. And so I want to go down, if I'm going to lose in a five-game set, actually I'd rather frame that differently. If I'm giving it my all to win a five-game set...
0: Nice adjustment like that.
2: I want Miz and Henderson getting two cracks apiece because those are two of my four best. So if they go through this, if they play five games and Miz pitches twice and Henderson only pitches once, that's a miss. You got to get those guys in and you got to try to win the games with those two. And then there's also the game of if you do advance, how do you position yourself to succeed moving forward? And that's that's where the manager comes into play.
3: That's
2: the game within the game. Yes, especially this time of year. So that's why I would say if you throw Miz, if they're winning, and this is only if they're winning by multiple runs, fifth inning, bring Miz in, helps you get to the finish line. Theoretically, you win the game, series is over, Henderson game one, Miz game two, Sunday, Monday, we're all set, here we go, rest of the playoffs against whoever.
0: I'm sorry to interrupt.
2: That's okay.
0: I thought you might be done.
2: If they lose tonight, Henderson starts game five, you figure out game one on Sunday if you advance, and then you go from there.
0: Were you thinking this way before they brought in booking.com? Did you think this way before they did that last night? Was this already on your mind?
2: I don't know exactly when I first had the idea. It was last night as I saw what Murph was doing with the pitching last night. Like that would have been another game that we would have stolen. Because Dustin May, JoJo Romero, Senzatella, like he didn't use any of the major horses
0: JoJo
2: pitching last night.
1: We had a lot of opportunities to win that game.
2: Right.
1: More so than I feel like we had in the first two.
2: Which is a testament to how good the Brewers are.
1: Okay.
2: That you can use those guys. I don't want to call them the B squad out of the bullpen, but it's not your heavy hitters.
1: And they still had a chance
2: to win that game in the ninth and multiple times, especially in the ninth inning. So if everybody's fully stocked, ready to go tonight, you got Henderson, Miz, McGill, Ashby, and then whatever you do to piece it. If they've got a chance to crush it tonight and get this thing across the finish line, don't dally around and say, well, let's see what we can save for game five. Don't get to game five. Crush them right now. Pounce. Go for it.
1: The negative to that is, though, you're utilizing your biggest, best piece.
0: Yes.
1: And if you lose that game, then you're kind of stuck.
2: It depends how much you trust Logan Henderson. I trust Logan Henderson to get it done in game five if you push that
1: on short rest.
2: If you push those chips in and you lose the hand tonight.
1: It would be short rest, right? It'd be 5 days.
2: He pitched Sunday, so he'd be pitching Friday. It would technically be short rest, but it'd be like if you're playing a five-game set, basically.
1: Well, I just want to bring this up because I brought it up early in the show, kind of the concerns I have. It's not about the pitching. I think we're set up in a good spot. But Tim Mumma, I don't know who Tim is, but on Twitter.
3: Does he work at MoMA?
1: Maybe. Should. Last two games, Bowers, 0 of 8, 6 Ks. Mitchell, 1 of 8, 5 Ks. Terang, 1 of 8, 2 Ks.
2: Not good.
1: It's a small sample size, but
3: it is a small sample size.
1: So are five game series.
3: Well, we'll see what
1: so it would all been better if we just played the Cubs. We just closed up shop at Wrigley last night.
2: Would have been over last night. Yep.
3: Is Inspired Closets, they're not done. They haven't even gotten started with you.
1: No, the date's all set. 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
3: I love that they say wife and husband team.
1: Great.
3: Instead of husband, because it's always husband and wife. I like it. It's also, I notice a lot of young people like to say me and Tausch. They always put themselves first nowadays and get off my lawn. We'll get to the 11 o'clock hour.
2: What's wrong with me and Tausch?
3: 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Jesse and I get along well. It's just a pet peeve of mine.
2: Join me and my friends watching
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2: game tonight.
3: 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I'm not surprised you do it that way. The 11 o'clock hour of Wilde and Tausch starts in 2 minutes, so stick around.
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2: 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We play on in the NLDS game four tonight in San Diego between the Brewers and the Padres. Of course, that's on the heels of San Diego staving off elimination, beating the Brewers 4-3 last night at Petco Park. Brewers had multiple opportunities, double-digit hits, and they had two runners on with one out in the top of the ninth inning before Christian Yelich hit a laser right to Xander Bogaerts at shortstop to complete a double play to end the game. The Brewers and manager Pat Murphy have not yet announced a starting pitcher for tonight. After last night's game, Murphy said that they have used guys like Robert Gasser, Chad Patrick, and Shane Drouin in this situation before, but did not declare an official starting pitcher. Keep eyes out for that throughout the course of today. Game four, first pitch, 9 o'clock Central Time tonight. Get your naps in, have an extra cup of coffee. Could be an opportunity for the Brewers to advance in the postseason tonight.
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0: the 11 o'clock hour of Wilde and Tausch, which will include trivia.
1: How many of you guys know Tom DeLong? Do you know who Tom DeLong is?
2: After last night, I do.
1: But you had no clue. Like, when they showed him, you had no clue who he was.
2: When they first showed him on TV last night, I did not know who he was.
1: I still don't know who he is.
0: Wasn't he in Blink 182?
2: He's the lead singer of Blink 182.
1: I know, and Blink 182 sings All the Small Things.
2: And that's they go nuts for that at the pod. That's like their thing.
0: And
2: like,
0: I think one of their members passed away.
1: Who, for Blink 182? They passed, when somebody passed away?
0: Yes, I think so.
1: Okay.
2: I guess I should. I don't know if he's the lead singer of Blink 182. I should clarify. I assumed he was based on how they talked about him, but I don't know.
0: He is the co-lead vocalist and guitarist.
1: Co-lead. Okay.
0: So whatever that's worth.
2: Just like you with Wilde.
1: It would have been nice if Sheryl Crow would get that Bucks anthem going, and we could show her and singing whatever song she sings for that anthem.
0: Well, the Bucks season got underway with their preseason opener the other night. She can do a song about this year's team.
2: More than 5 years later, it would be nice.
0: The YouTube commenters, you know, we can just save Jonathan Gannon for tomorrow, because the YouTube commenters have gotten very engaged with you guys, even though I'm the one monitoring them. They would like to know what your plan is for the lineup changes after you rattled off those three names.
1: I think we find a way to get Lara in the game, and I said Vonnie.
0: So you want Vaughn?
1: I want Pat Murphy to do what Pat Murphy should
0: do. Right, I understand, but this is what sports talk does, right?
1: I enjoy the fact that those guys, I saved you $5 by interrupting you. I think that Vaughn is a veteran. Guys go in slumps, but what I don't want to see, it felt like to me there's some confidence lacking in and this is where having the pulse of the team and understanding that putting guys back out there when their confidence is not where it needs to be is only going to be hurtful. So you want guys to work through things, but like Jesse said, we ain't got time to work through things. Like, that's just not where this group's at. So sometimes youth is a powerful thing because they don't know any better. Now, how they handle the big moments, obviously, Churio, no issues. You know, I think Yelich is on the flip side. He's a veteran, and now I don't think the moments don't get too big. You start struggling and you start feeling it, the moment becomes even bigger. It kind of suffocates you a little bit. So I don't know what Pat Murphy already obviously moved Terang. He sees that, you know, you can't just stand Pat. You got to do something. And what he ends up deciding to do, I am a sheep for Pat Murphy. He knows he's got the pulse of this team. There is no doubt about it. But this team, they've been a little skittish. There's been the moments have kind of gotten, and they've been able to weather the storm and be up 2-1. But when you see guys struggling, Terang's playing. I'm not even thinking about that. I think getting Vaughn in there, and again, you'd have to break down the lefty-righty split. That's not where I live. But sometimes go with your gut, like old 565 till they got disbanded involuntarily.
0: They're fired.
1: That is what I would say. But if he feels like rolling out Bowers and Mitchell is the right play, I'm on board. I am sitting here. But if you watched last night, it just felt as if the confidence is not where it needs to be.
0: Jesse, do you concur with Babe Ruth Tauscher?
2: So it comes down to, do you trust the horses who got you here, or do you go with your gut instinct in the playoffs? And
0: right,
2: that's where we have to trust Pat Murphy, because he's the one who's closest to it, and he knows.
0: There's a lot of really good buttons long time.
2: Vaughn not playing much because he's been out with the flu for the better part of like the last month.
1: I want a flu game. I want a flu game.
2: I mean, Vaughn.
1: And
2: Vaughn,
1: then I want to see this Tom DeLong or whatever his name is singing "Goodnight, Sweetheart." It's time to go home.
2: Vaughn,
0: but isn't he a Padres fan?
1: Time. Is he part of closing time? No, he is a Padres fan, but you still got to tell people to go home.
0: No, closing time is Semisonic, a Minneapolis-based band.
2: Not Blink-182.
1: I think Third Eye Blind might be closing time. No, Green Day is closing time.
2: If I may.
1: What's Semisonic?
0: The name of the band.
1: Is closing time?
3: Yeah.
0: Yes.
3: He just said it.
1: No, I know. I thought closing time was Green Day.
0: No, closing time is Semisonic.
1: Charm Kind of Life.
2: I know who I want to take
0: That's
2: you
0: Third
2: home.
0: Eye Blind.
1: Who?
3: Anybody. Charm,
0: Semi-Charmed Life.
1: You just said you know who. And then you can't just say anybody. It's you want Ashton to take me home? Is that what you're doing? All right. So, Jesse, what would you do?
2: I would leave Bowers in there, but I would drop him in the order. He was hitting second, I think, last night, or did he drop him last? I forget. All these games run together. I would drop him in the order, but I would leave Bowers in there.
1: Do you move Yelly up, or do you keep him where he's at?
2: I like him in the middle.
1: Okay.
2: What I think has been interesting is that the Padres appear to be pretty pointed in alternating righty-lefty because of having, you know, how you manage your relievers. You have to bring them in to face three batters, so it's nice to have at least one with an advantage in a three-batter stretch. The Brewers haven't been as intentional with that in the playoff, and I don't know if that's just because you want the flow of the lineup better. That seems like something that I would pay more attention to, but who am I to question the manager of the Brewers at this stage?
1: That's the awesome part of this is there's nobody, you can sit here and think things through, and most of the time when it comes to these things, I am saying work through it, because you believe, kind of what you said, you trust the guys, they've got you here, but you just don't have time. There's no time. It's like Jesse Spano, RIP to Dennis Haskins again one more time, when she didn't have any time.
0: Oh, you just got to take some uppers.
1: Yeah, but she was panicking, and Zach, to his credit, was there to calm. We need Zach Morris to be Murph tonight, in whatever form that looks like.
0: So is Jesse Spano, Jesse Nelson in this equation, or are you
1: I'll
0: Jesse
1: tell you this,
0: Spano?
1: I'm not interested in watching, what was that movie with Jesse
0: Showgirls.
1: Spano? I'm not interested in that reboot.
0: I think there's a song from Semisonic in that film.
2: I would like more.
1: That's Tom DeJong, right? Tom DeLong is that?
0: Tom DeJong.
2: I'm going to bring this back for just a second.
0: Kim Jong-il.
2: I don't think the Brewers' speed has been on full display in this series yet. And if the Padres are going on
0: like Jesse Spano on speed.
2: If the Padres are going to be piecing this together, and I thought the broadcast booth on FS1 did a good job pointing out last night that when starters are coming in relief, starters usually have a better move to try and pick off base runners.
1: Well,
2: so
1: I'll tell you what, our starter didn't have much of a move last night. They were stealing left and right on. Oh, boy, and it crushed us.
2: So if the Padres are going with more of a bullpen approach tonight, I would like to see an adjustment to the lineup where there's some more speed and availability for Lara and others to get on base and to run and to manufacture runs the Brewers' way. I would like to see that tonight.
1: Do I feel like just having this conversation, is that being proactive or is it being panicky?
2: No, that's the way they've won all year. Manufacture runs. Do the small things.
1: But you're talking about bringing Miz in the fourth inning. I'm talking about making some lineup moves. Like, this feels panicky to me, but I feel like, is it justified?
2: I think it's aggressive. I don't think it's panicky or reacting.
1: That's what I was asking.
2: To me, the move to bring Miz in, if you're winning 3-1 in the fifth inning, bring Miz in because this is your chance to close it out, because there is no tomorrow for them.
0: There is no tomorrow.
2: If you beat them today.
1: That's a Blink-182 song.
0: That's Apollo Creed in Rocky IV, and then he gets killed by Drago.
1: Well, because there was no tomorrow.
0: Or maybe it's Rocky III. Marcus Eversole on Twitter, the only thing missing from the FS1 broadcast is Jonathan Vilma. So I don't think Marcus feels good about the broadcast booth, just for the record. I feel good about playing trivia. Jesse, are we playing double trivia? We're a game behind today, you know.
2: No, this is single Wisconsin geography.
0: Single elimination.
1: Are you impressed that I haven't even brought up, we got dual window washers outside the Everlight Solar Studio, and they are working, and I haven't even brought it up.
0: Shouldn't this be a $5 fine?
1: How so?
0: Because it's basically the essence of I'm not saying.
1: But it's not.
0: I'm not saying there's dual window washers outside the window. I'm not bringing them up, but I'm bringing them up now?
1: No, I think that's a totally different
0: idea. I don't think so, sir.
1: It looks as if they got like a... You know how your windshield wipers, you can hit the little button and the you put the fluid on your car? I think they have that on their squeegees. I just saw... Is there a little button that they hit to put the fluid on the window?
2: That would make sense.
1: Yeah. Yeah. Pretty impressive. Yeah, I'm good. Let's get our caller.
0: Jesse, it's Wisconsin Geography Wednesday. What caller would you like?
2: Brewers have lost 12 straight postseason road games in a row. Caller 12.
0: Why are we caller 12
1: that,
0: right
1: why are,
0: now?
1: Why are we framing that?
2: Because we're ending it today. Because it's not going to get to 13.
1: That's a positive thing. Yeah. Okay.
0: Tomorrow we'll take caller 13. 844-770-3776.

0: Caller 12 right now, 844-770-3776. 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

0: podium. Number one, Chris Brooks, one of the Packers' three committee members at running back, will not practice today. He suffered an ankle injury in Tampa. I assume that they will have to. They signed a running back to their practice squad. They've got Pierre Strong there.
1: It's Strong time.
0: As well. I assume they'll have to call one of those guys up. And then Savion Blanc-Williams, who has spent the first four games on injured reserve with the ankle injury he sustained during training camp, will practice today. And Matt LaFleur is not ruling out the possibility that he could play on Sunday against the Chicago Bears. Now, that's a different injury than somebody coming off of PUP, who's been sidelined since last December, like Micah Parsons. So I'm not sure Micah Parsons would play after just 1 week of practice, but we'll see. Nevertheless, Savion Williams returns to practice today per Matt LaFleur. Time now to play some trivia presented by Cousin Subs.
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3: Sounds pretty good.
0: The wrap pack.
3: Yeah, wrap
0: I like
3: pack.
0: That. That's catchy.
3: Might be lunch today.
0: So welcome in our contestant, Chad in Fitchburg. Chad, good morning. How are you, buddy?
4: Doing well. How are you guys?
0: Good. Whatever happened to Scuba Chad? Remember Scuba Chad?
1: I remember Scuba Chad, yeah.
0: Been a while. It's been a while.
1: That's a Blink-182 song.
0: They just stop. I think it's Linkin Park, maybe. All right, Chad, here we go. The category, of course, is Wisconsin geography because it is Wednesday. Question number one is this. Latitudinally! Which of these Wisconsin cities is located farthest north? Farthest north. Is it Waupaca, Wautoma, or what you talking about?
4: I'm going to go with Waupaca.
0: You should. It's a good choice. You're one for one. Question two. Oh, I know this one. Where is the village of Luxembourg located relative to Green Bay? Luxembourg relative to Green Bay. Is it west of Green Bay? Is it south of Green Bay? Or is it east of Green Bay?
4: Luxembourg and its sister city of Casco are east of Green Bay.
0: Boom! Nicely done.
1: Great wrestling.
0: You're two for two.
1: A lot of good wrestling.
0: Question three and a chance at a clean sweep. In which Wisconsin county is the speed trap of Rosendale located? Somebody get a speeding ticket recently? Or is this just randomly put into this question mark?
1: Well, Rosendale is the speed capital.
0: I know. I'm wondering if someone on the panel that got a speeding ticket, which prompted the question.
3: Did you get one? No, sir.
0: Okay, good.
3: Did you?
0: I did not, no.
5: Did you get a speeding ticket recently?
1: I didn't write the question. I thought that was like continue.
5: Good. We're all good. No speeding tickets.
0: Is Rosendale the speed trap of the world located in Dodge County, Fond du Lac County, or Columbia County?
4: I believe it's Fond du Lac County.
0: Yes, sir! Three for three. Chad, have you ever gotten a speeding ticket in Rosendale?
4: I have not, but I've driven through it. I drove through it last week on the way to the Packer game. It is definitely a speed trap.
0: But I think their reputation has... I wonder how that's impacted their income, because I drive exactly 30 miles an hour, which is the speed limit. I even set the cruise to set it to 30 just to be careful.
3: I avoid it. I'm a military road guy.
4: The BP station in Rosendale has...

0: T-shirts for sale that say just the ticket.
1: Clever. That's nice. You were just the ticket today, Chad. You nailed all three questions. That means you got four entries into Friday's drawing. We know how loyal you are to the show. We appreciate that. Well done, sir. Have a good one.
0: Likewise. Thanks, guys.
1: That is Wilde and Tausch Trivia presented by Cousin Subs. 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Tausch, you need to tell us about MoMA before we get to Whoa, Nelly.
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1: Is this something? Vikings signing Odell Beckham Jr.? Is
0: to that the practice squad, yeah.
1: I don't think that's anything.
0: Jay Jettis is a little banged up, I believe.
1: It's time for Odell, I think, to get into the media world, which is, I'm guessing.
0: Well, they released him in New York to make room for Braxton Berrios, who then went right out and suffered a season-ending injury.
1: Ooh.
0: Not ideal. Time now for Wodelli.
2: If the topic is good, the guys discuss.
3: Just the other morning, I had breakfast at Tracy Rocker's house. His mama brought out 15 flapjacks. He said, "Mama, take back 5 of them flapjacks. I gotta stay hungry for the Crimson Tide."
2: But if it's not, the show must go on. It's time for
4: Wodelli
2: on Wilde and Tausch.
5: Speaking of New York, you mentioned this earlier. That's where the ref was yelling at, was it Trey McBride?
0: Trey McBride, yeah.
5: Arizona Cardinals.
0: F you, F you.
5: You ever experienced anything like that, old T? Getting into it with a ref at all or any fellow teammates?
1: Never swearing at an official. I always realized that that would be foolish for me. I want the refs to like me so that they would call less and maybe see some things that I would point out. I would point things out to officials. There was a play up in Detroit. It was one of the Thanksgiving morning games. Trying to get up on the linebacker, and their defensive end would horse collar me and not let me get up. So I don't know why we called the same play again, and I got back to the line of scrimmage. I said, "He's holding me. He's not letting me get up." But I'm sure he's probably, whatever. Literally the next play, did the same thing. They threw the flag. We got 5 yards, first down.
0: Nice job.
1: Thanks.
0: But you never had a referee tell you to go F yourself.
1: I had a referee tell me, "You got lucky. You didn't get called for holding there. You better move your feet." Which I thought was nice.
5: That's not the same.
0: Well, that's very different than F you, Mark Tauscher.
5: Feedback.
1: Yeah, I'm not arguing with that. I never said that.
0: So that guy got 2 games.
4: Whoa, Nelly!
0: And then the guy that got knocked down inadvertently by former Packer, once again Viking, Eric Wilson, who got up very angry. He's a referee. The other guy was a line judge, I think. But the white cap, who got inadvertently run over by Eric Wilson and got very mad, was suspended for 1 game.
1: I really think that the league as a whole should really start looking at all of their operations just like players. We all have shelf lives. I don't think officials should be officiating for 40 years. I don't think commissioners should be commissioning for 30 years. Like, I think it should be, you know what, everybody, now there's players that last longer and somebody's, obviously I understand why the owners want Roger Goodell. He's killing it for them. But from an officiating standpoint, announcers, I'm not going to say beat writers. I'm not going to do that. But I just think that there's a shelf life to all of this. And you get new voices. So from an officiating standpoint, I do think that there's some things. You know, the league is a young man's game. And I think it's a young man's game on a lot of fronts. And it really only pertains to the players. Because you start looking at coaches, it's gotten younger and younger. But it's still very, what's the word I'm looking for?
0: Nepotism?
1: Nepotistic. Thank you, Jason.
5: You're welcome.
4: Whoa, Nelly!
5: Last one. I did go golfing with my mom yesterday.
0: Was there a first one?
5: The officials thing. It was good conversation.
1: And Odell Beckham.
5: Yeah.
1: I brought up an Odell for a
5: bonus.
0: Go ahead. Sorry. My bad.
5: So we went golfing. I will not tell you what golf course we went to because they're not a partner. And okay. I hope
0: you didn't like it.
5: I hope they never are because.
1: Oh, wow.
0: Wow.
5: Was it IPT of me after we played 18 holes and we were sitting at dinner afterwards with my mom and dad and my aunt?
1: But it's just your mom and you golf, not your dad or aunt.
5: No, all four went along. It was a bit of foursome.
1: So everybody played.
5: Everybody played.
1: How's your dad as a stick?
5: Well,
1: pretty good golfer?
5: My dad rode along. He retired from swinging it around a couple years ago.
0: It was you, your aunt, and your mom.
5: Yep.
1: Okay.
5: And then we all went to dinner after.
0: Ladies, did you all play the ladies' tees?
5: We did not. No, but it was a bit. I didn't like the course. One of the reasons is the ladies' tees and the men's tees were almost right next to each other almost the entire time. It made no sense why they would have a ladies' tee if it was only 3 feet in front of the men's tee. I think the course is poorly designed. There's super narrow fairways on a couple of par threes.
0: Jonathan Vilma, of course.
1: Jesse shot a 120 yesterday.
5: No, I actually had a nice round, but I lost a bunch of balls. I announced my retirement from playing that course in a press conference at dinner.
1: Okay.
5: Is it IPT? Because it's my mom's favorite
0: course.
5: Where
0: is it? Can you give us a...
5: Southeastern Wisconsin.
1: Okay.
5: I said, I will gladly go. If you want to golf for your birthday, I'll continue to do that, but I will not go there.
1: Okay.
5: Wow. Is that IPT in poor taste to
0: declare? How does your mom and your aunt feel about this course?
5: They think it's a challenge, but they like the picturesque nature of it, especially in the fall.
1: A lot of foliage.
5: My mom likes going there. I don't know why. There's two holes that have greens like right next to each other, and like
1: split greens.
5: No, like there's like a foot of grass in between the two greens, and you're coming from like six one way and two from the other way, and you're like right next to each other. It's really aggravating.
0: Dangerous.
5: Like, yeah, you overshoot the second green, you're on the sixth green. It's a terrible setup.
1: Is it okay to retire from it? Absolutely.
5: Yeah, to say I will not play there anymore.
1: Yes. Yeah, nothing. Why would that be?
5: Because I think she was disappointed in that because it's her favorite course. But I said, I don't care. I don't like it, and I'm not going to do it anymore.
1: Yeah, I don't have any problem with that at all. Respect.
5: All right.
1: You don't like it. You life's too short. Go and enjoy. Go play.
0: To play courses you don't like.
1: There you go. What'd you have for dinner? And did you pick up the tab?
5: I did pick up the tab. I had a wrap. Not as good as the Cousin Subs wrap that we've heard about.
0: Of course not,
1: Did you tell the waitress, hey, it's my mom's birthday?
5: No, it wasn't.
0: Can you sing happy birthday to her?
5: We weren't at that kind of place.
1: Why?
0: All they had was wraps.
5: It was like the golf course restaurant.
1: You don't think they'd whoop up like a cupcake and throw it? That'd be fun.
5: The 70-year-old bartender and the one high school girl who was walking around doing the tables were not going to come over and sing happy birthday to my
1: mom. Your mom, I feel like your mom would love it if her son would sing happy birthday to her with a cupcake.
0: She was
1: a candle in there.
5: She was kind of being difficult to the waitress. I don't think she would have enjoyed singing her happy birthday.
1: Like saying, I want this without this, and this.
5: It's her birthday week. I don't want to get after her here.
1: Is that a thing now, birthday weeks?
5: Depends who you are.
1: Okay.
0: Tosh, tell us about Hard Rock Casino Rockford.
1: I will indeed. 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I saw Coach Alvarez at an event on Tuesday night. He was raving about his time down at Hard Rock Casino Rockford with Jell. They're just winning left and right on the dice table. You got table games, slots. They got it all. And it's Wednesday, and that's for the classic rockers. 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
0: 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We love Ergy.
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12: 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As of right now, we do not know who will be starting on the mound for the Milwaukee Brewers in tonight's game. Manager Pat Murphy, meeting with the media after last night's game, did not declare a starting pitcher. He did say that the team has used Robert Gasser, Shane Drouin, and Chad Patrick in situations like this before, but no intentions clear for who will be starting the game tonight for the Brewers. Keep an eye out for it throughout the day right here on 100.5 ESPN. 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
24: Hour number two of the Rich Eisen Show is on the air. We just chatted with Kurt Warner, the funny and talented, as you've seen him in Veep and Detroiters back in the day. Now he's in the new Matchbox movie, if you will, on Apple. Sam Richardson in hour number three. Bob Chesney, 4-0 UCLA football head coach, getting set to take on Oregon this week in a big game for the Bruins. He's going to join us here as well. I've already handed out my power rankings. You know, the world of fantasy football. I talk to you about our guillotine leagues and stuff like that. The best ball league that we talk about where you just drafted players and they're on your team for the rest of the year and you can't switch them out. There's no trades. There's no nothing. You know, I'm in first place in that one.
1: I noticed.
24: Part of the reason is because I was wise enough to choose the reigning offensive rookie of the year for my team. And my goodness, was that just a cornucopia of fantasy points, actual points on Sunday Night Football. Tetaroa McMillan, fresh off of his remarkable game on Sunday night here on the Rich Eisen Show. How are you, T-Mac? What's going on, sir?
25: I'm good. How are you?
24: I'm happy. I don't know if you heard the way I introduced you. You made me very happy, and I'm sure you hear that all the time. As well as from the real football conversation as well. When you're in the middle of a game like that, are you aware you're on a heater in a game like that?
25: Yeah, I mean, you can feel it. You know, the ball just keeps coming to you. And, you know, I guess, you know, good things just happen. So, you know, just kind of in that moment for real.
24: So you don't, because I know receivers on occasion can get vocal. Do you get vocal when you know you're open and you know you're red hot and you want the football?
25: Nah, man, I just work here. So, you know, that's that's not my job to tell them.
24: What do you mean? You just work there? You're working it there. You don't say anything?
25: Nah. I let, you know, the coordinators and, you know, they got people upstairs in the booth watching the game to, you know, to let everybody know what's going on down there.
24: Okay, and your relationship with Bryce Young, walk me through that. Your just on-field, off-field, your relationship with your quarterback, Tetaroa, is what?
25: So I don't know. We just cool people, I guess. You know, obviously both of us being from Cali, kind of just got that connection already, that chemistry, a lot of similarities. But you know, he's a cool dude. You know, he's always the same dude. You know, he doesn't get too high, too low. You know, he treats everybody the same, humble, kind, genuine type of person. So you know, definitely easy to connect with.
24: And another walk me through situation here. 3rd and 14, 3 and change to go. You know, the Lions want the football back because they would have a chance to potentially win the game. Walk me through that moment, huddled to you grabbing that football where only you could, please.
25: You know, Bryce called a certain play for that situation, 3rd and 14. Got to get the first down, got to convert, obviously, to keep the ball away from the Lions. And we got cloud coverage. It was really more just a in-the-moment trust thing. You know, Bryce trusted me to make a play. He threw it in a spot that nobody else can get it but me. And, you know, I was fortunate enough to catch the ball and keep my feet in bounds.
24: Did you know both feet were in bounds as you caught it?
25: Yeah, I knew.
24: See, I'm trying to, you seem like you don't want to pound your chest a little bit here. But you do know what wide receivers in the National Football League normally do. They pound their chest a little bit. T-Mac. No?
25: I don't know. That's just, you know, I don't know.
24: You're not a chest pounder? You're not anything like that? But there, you must have some sort of drive that's second to none. Can you walk? Do you have that, you think?
25: Really, I'm just enjoying, you know. I'm blessed to be where I am. Obviously, not too many people get to have the opportunity that I have, and you know, at the end of the day, it's just a game. You know, we just having fun doing something we've been doing since a little kid, and you know, we just so happen to get paid to do it. So, a win-win situation for all of us, for sure.
24: And where is your offensive rookie of the year trophy award? Where does it actually reside?
25: That's still in the case.
24: What do you mean? What? What?
25: No, they just sent me a little package. It's, yes. it's in a nice little case.
24: Right.
25: Obviously, you got to open it up and see the... I probably only... I looked at it one time and I put it back in and then... just put it in the cabinet.
24: with what? The bread and the cookies?
25: That's a separate cabinet.
24: Okay.
25: That's the pantry.
24: Okay. All right. Why do you have it in the box? You should put it on a shelf. No?
25: I don't know. I think it's a little conceited when people have, you know, pictures of themselves or awards that they've won hanging up in their house. So I don't know, that's just me, but you know.
24: Okay. I'm going to just leave right now to put that one single Emmy I won back in 1996 away.
6: I'll get it in the break. Yes.
24: I feel ridiculous. The green room is filled with stuff.
6: We'll put it away,
24: you know.
25: No, that's different. That's at the office though, ain't it?
24: True. Yes.
25: Yeah. That's not your house. Okay, yeah, it's different. It's not your house.
24: I mean, it's
6: we're
24: not
6: here a lot.
7: Well, everything here, your wife won't let you.
6: Yeah, so, you know, it's a little bit different. So
24: Yeah, it is the office, but, I mean, it's on display. So then shouldn't you bring it to your locker then? That's your office, no?
25: Nah, I can't bring it to the office.
24: Okay.
7: Moms didn't try to get it?
24: Yeah.
7: Put it up in Moms?
6: Oh, yeah,
24: yeah. Yeah, what about your folks? No?
25: No, honestly, yeah, I'll probably just give it to my... Actually, my mom is the one with all my awards, really.
24: Okay, I bet.
25: That I won.
24: Is that's yeah. in the ancestral home of the McMillan family, pretty much? Is that where it is?
25: Yeah, I guess so. My mom really just steals all my memorabilia that I've... of earned throughout my years of playing football. So
24: it's called,
25: she can have it.
24: It's called a mom prerogative. And I did meet your family briefly on the way to the draft in Green Bay. We were on the same flight from wherever we connected. You know, so I did meet your family briefly, and I'm sure that was a big moment for you. What has it been like being a professional, Tedrow McMillan, and doing what you've been doing already so far for you?
25: Nothing's really different. The game hasn't changed. It's still the same game. Just obviously in a different scenery, you know, being able to be in Carolina, being able to be at the top of the top, playing the best of the best, you know, it's a blessing. Like I said earlier, it's just a game, man. We just playing something that I love doing and getting paid for it. So that's a win.
24: What are your goals? Do you have them written down somewhere?
25: I don't got no goals. Really, my goal is to win, you know, my first playoff game. For sure.
24: Sounds like to me, listen, we've never spoken before. We've never really met except briefly in that I guess, you know, airport terminal. Seems like you keep it simple. You know, you keep your award in a box. You come to work. You don't have your goals written down. You just want to ball out. Is that, have I gotten it right? You just keeping it straight and simple?
25: Hey, life is too hard, man. You got to keep it simple.
24: Okay. All right. I appreciate that. And then I guess last one for you. How far do you think this Panthers team can go?
25: Only time can tell, but you know, we have a lot of talent on this team, both sides of the ball, a lot of playmakers on offense, a lot of dudes that can go on defense. But at the end of the day, it's on us. You know, it's us versus us. You know, we got to make sure that we come to work every day, be consistent, stay humble, don't get complacent, and you know, try to take this as far as we possibly can.
24: Well, I don't think you're going to have any problem with the stay humble part. I mean, my gosh, right. That thing's in a box. All right, here's what we're going to do. You and I are going to talk again on this show, and you're going to bring the box. I want to see it. I want you to open it, and then you could just close it.
6: You can send it to us. We'll take it.
25: How about this? You can hang it up next to your Emmy Award. How about that?
24: Really? You want to send us the? You want to send it to us? I mean, we'll take it.
25: Nah, I can't do that. My mom.
24: That's what I'm saying. She'll be like, "Wait a minute,
8: mommy, please.
24: What are we doing?" And we definitely don't want any trouble there. Nope. Hey, congrats on that great game. Obviously, I know it's just one, but it's great to see. You know, put that out there. It was the first, I think, Sunday night home game. The Panthers had in a decade, and you balled out, you know. And so I know that's the way you get more of such games in your house because of stuff like that. So congrats on that, and I appreciate the time.
25: No, I appreciate you for having me, and I'm glad I could help you in your fantasy league.
24: Hey, you know what? That means a lot. That means a lot. I'll let you know. I'll keep you up to speed. Listen, you keep doing what you're doing. I'll be very happy, man. Very happy.
25: I'll make sure to think of you throughout the season.
24: Should we come up with something like a sign?
6: Yeah. Like a dance.
25: Stay rich.
24: Ooh.
6: Stay rich.
24: Ladies and gentlemen.
8: You know what? The guy I played had Tedaroa.
24: Oh, is that right?
8: Yeah.
24: Oh, how'd you do?
8: Well, I lost by 0.4 of a point, but I'm holding against you. My man was ball. I appreciate it. I was watching the game and loving it. I was loving watching you go off. I can't front. So yeah, I don't hold that against him.
24: To a point.
25: Sorry, not sorry.
8: Yeah, don't be.
24: Sorry, not sorry.
8: Like I said, you put on the clinic, my G, so I was okay with it. I was okay with
24: it. So do you appreciate get something for NFC Offensive Player of the Week that you can put next to the box that's not opened? Do you get something? Do you get like a certificate?
25: Maybe just a few. I get posted by the NFL. I get posted by the Panthers and get some claps, I guess.
24: Okay. All right. I don't know. So just to get more things, just put on the shelf and keep balling out. Again, great to have you on the program. Look forward to the next time. Thanks again, Tedaroa.
25: I appreciate you.
24: That's T-Mac.
8: Stay healthy, man.
24: They're in that building and then across the football universe right here on the Rich Eisen Show.
6: Yeah, I have him in the Dillingham League and propelled me to a victory.
24: Dude, that 3rd and 14.
6: Whew.
24: Because if, again, as we discussed the other day,
6: it would have added an extra minute or so.
24: No doubt.
6: Yeah.
24: And much better field position than the Lions wound up being in their own 13.
6: Right.
24: No doubt. No doubt. Now then.
8: Rich, I went up against Bijan and Tedaroa.
24: That's why you lost.
8: Yeah.
6: Jeez.
8: Yeah.
24: Mike, would you ever take an Emmy and leave it in the box?
6: Right.
24: Ever.
9: Very funny. I have 4 boxes at home that are, but they're not in the box. They're all
24: well, you keep the box. The box is very well, nice. They
9: yes.
24: The box is like some mahogany. It's beautiful.
9: Yes.
24: Because I know that from the NFL 100, the NFL films people were nice enough to
9: which you give deserved me for that, 100%.
24: That was nice enough for them to do to do that. But, you know, other than that, I don't know what the box looks like. I see others carrying it.
5: Yeah.
24: You know, when I leave early or late.
9: One's still in the box.
6: We're normally at the end.
24: Yeah, they normally make me wait till the end.
9: Yeah. One of them's still in the box, broken in pieces.
5: Okay.
24: So, well, that's because your ex-wife threw it at you. Good time.
5: I'll fix that.
24: Is there a trade that just went down?
5: Oh, a trade did go down just now. Kind of a big one.
24: Hold on a minute. Do you want to give the whole treatment?
5: Yeah, let's
24: do breaking news?
5: Yeah, let's do it.
24: Okay, Mike,
10: here it comes.
11: Oh, and my eyes see.
13: Breaking news.
24: All right, one of my favorite drops.
5: Okay, two teams, you know, big teams, big playoff hopes, Super Bowl champion teams. The Eagles are trading two-time Pro Bowl center Cam Jurgens and a seventh-round pick to the Ravens for a 2027 fifth-round pick and a 2028 second-round pick.
24: Boom. Wow.
5: Jurgens is still in concussion protocol. He's not going to play this week. He's going to make his Ravens debut in 2 weeks against the Browns.
24: Hmm. Well, one would think here that this is, without a doubt, something the Eagles wouldn't do with their offensive line already in flux, you know? Man, that is wild. And Cam Jurgens, you know, who was the guy that was filling the role, if you will, the very large shoes of Jason Kelce being sent to the Ravens a day after Lane Johnson retires. That's a surprise, to say the least.
5: Yeah, Drew Kendall now going to
24: play. I know he hadn't been performing well at all, and this offensive line is just not the same from the coach Jeff Stoutland being, you know, sent down the road to what it looks like now. And the Lane Johnson retirement, while, you know, surprising or shocking, because you never really see somebody who's a first ballot Hall of Famer 4 weeks into the season say, I'm done. I'm not playing anymore. And the conversation being in any way, shape, or form looked at through football sounds either tone deaf or downright missing the point. Because Lane Johnson retired, as he said, and we all suspected, because he's been speaking about his own mental health for quite some time. It born out of mental health issues is the way that we always phrase it delicately when we talk about it in the media. And, you know, he Instagrammed out a farewell and an announcement that, you know, was unsurprising when he mentioned how, you know, I deeply wanted to gut it out. He's given it my all. Wanted to gut it out for one more year after 14 years to take the field with my brothers for one last season. But after a lot of reflection, I've realized that my personal and family priorities in my life have changed. Right now, it's critical that I focus on my mental health. And he said that he basically could not give the head and heart 100% in the game, and that his heart is telling him to say goodbye to football. Hmm. And again, it is fair to say, you know, a football conversation out of it. And what will they do as with an offensive line without Lane Johnson? But to say that part of the reason why he did retire is because there was no shot for the Eagles to win it all this year based on what we're seeing for the first 4 weeks is beyond the pale, quite frankly. Lane Johnson's been dealing with this issue for a long time. In 2023, he phoned into the show before we had Zooms and had this to say on the subject matter.
14: I just think, you know, obviously, maybe as hard as I may work in my profession, I think developing the person, you know, outside of this game, is ideal. I think a lot of players, maybe in general, maybe play a whole career in the NFL and don't really kind of adapt to what life after football might look. And sometimes it's a tough transition. So putting everything into perspective, I think with, I work with a sports psychologist, I talk to therapists and as reluctant as I was to try it in the beginning, I found out, I was able to maybe peel back layers of myself and become a better, father, become a better friend, become a better teammate, everybody kind of involved.
24: Mental health problems. If you know somebody who deals with mental health problems, this is no laughing matter. This is no joke. We all deal with it, I think. Maybe you don't. You might not know that you do. But it's no joke. And if he's decided 4 weeks into the season, I can't suit up today against the Rams, and it gets out there that he's not playing due to personal issues, and at that point in time, we all who knew Lane Johnson, either tangentially or well enough, probably knew what that meant. And then the retirement announcement made it official. And I know in this day and age where we view football players, athletes in general, but football players as tough. We're tough. They're tough. And that mental health issues are something that you could get through because you don't see a cast or a crutch or a brace. It's something you don't see. But I'll guarantee you, anybody who's hearing me right now who has a family member who deals with mental health problems, you see it, you feel it, and it crushes you because you want to help that loved one in the worst way. And sometimes you can't. You just can't. And the person who you want to help is also on occasion incapable of receiving that love and help in a manner that's helpful to them. And sometimes they don't understand why. It's awful. So the fact that he's retiring for this, I think is, commendable because he knows he's got to deal with it. And football is now the impediment. I'm sure he would love to play football with his teammates and be happy and enriched another year with the salary. I'm sure he's just, for whatever reason, seemingly cannot do it. And that's not weakness. It's something he's got to deal with and step away. And if you're saying he's doing that because he's looked around and sees, I got no shot to win one more ring, I'm out of here, you're missing the point of all this. Completely. Missing the point. So I send my best to you, Lane Johnson, and your family. And I hope you, come out of this process the way you want to on a daily basis. Jay Glazer always talks about gray days, waking up and there's a gray day and you don't know why. Hopefully it's just sunny days in Philadelphia. Or hopefully it's always going to be sunny for him. And we'll see you in Canton the first second you will be able to, because he's that good. Take a break here on the Rich Eisen Show. 844-204-RICH. Bob Chesney of UCLA Football when we come back.
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30: 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We had this gentleman on just after he was hired out of James Madison by UCLA. And now we're four games into the season, undefeated, 4-0, getting set to take on Oregon in a big game. Ladies and gentlemen, back here on the Rich Eisen Show, head coach of UCLA football, Bob Chesney. How you doing, coach?
6: I'm doing great. Thanks for having us back on. Obviously, a big one coming up this weekend.
30: No doubt about that. I first things first, before we get to your team, the coach at Oregon, Dan Lanning, let it be known that you called him after Dante Moore got knocked out of a game in USC, and offered to go see him, take care of him if he was staying over in LA in a hospital. And I'm walk me through what you saw and what caused you to pick up a phone, coach.
6: Well, I think first of all, I'm pretty sure that Dan would have done the same thing. That's a right. I think a lot of coaches possibly would. That's just kind of my upbringing and where I'm ultimately from. I feel like taking care of people is the most important thing that we could do in this profession overall. And I know what it's like to leave a guy behind and to get on a plane and go home, and especially a guy of that profile. And then depending on how he was doing, you know, waking up or being in some hospital, you know, that you're unfamiliar with people you don't know, you know, is never a great thing. And I've had a chance to meet him on an occasion or two now from being down in the Big Ten media days. And I just felt like, as a coach to a player, you know, being there and being present, I probably, if the word was go ahead, I probably would have brought Nico with me, you know, and made sure that we were, you know, just representing and making him feel a little bit comfortable. We had the day off, and I think it was the right thing to do.
30: So did you know Dan Lanning at all? Did you have to reach out to get his number? Like what happened?
6: No, I have his number, and you know, I had a chance to meet him at one of the Big Ten media day, not media days, spring meetings. We all got a chance to hang out a little bit late that night and, you know, got a chance to meet him a little bit more personally, but then played against him at JMU and obviously then met him then and met him at the spring meetings, and then had a chance to just stay in contact from all the texts that were in the group chats that all the head coaches are in. So know him, you know, I wanted to say, you know, extremely well, just knew at that point in time that one of his players might have needed help, and I was willing to do that.
30: So what did he say in response?
6: He just said, thanks. You know, he's fine right now. I think he'll be out of there, you know, sooner than, you know, probably later, but if not, I'll give you a holler. And then he sent me a message the next day, said he's on his way home. Thanks for the offer.
30: Okay. Another, but it's just fascinating.

0: what we do pay attention to in the media, for sure. And you guys at UCLA and Westwood being 4-0 to start the season means clearly what you are selling is being bought by your players and everyone else around you. What do you think has already taken place rooted in Westwood that you wanted to have root, Coach?
1: Yeah, well, I think the first thing was just trying to figure out where this program was, how alive it was, or how dead it was one of the biggest things. And I think coming in here, I knew I personally had to dump a ton of energy into this. I knew that our coaching staff had to do that. I knew that our players had to do that, not only be involved in this building, but on campus and then also in the community. And those were all things that, you know, were things that I'm very passionate about regardless, but I thought I'd be the one bringing all the energy, and it would take a while to have people reciprocate. But man, I don't care if you're a 80-year-old, you know, Bruin alumni lady, you are just as excited as the, you know, 25-year-old ex-football player, you know, that is watching what's happen now. And that's been the most impressive thing to me, is as many opportunities that we had to, you know, get out in front of our fans, get out in front of our alums, get out in front of, you know, the community. The energy that's reciprocated is absolutely phenomenal. And I think that's where a lot of this starts, a belief, and then back it up with the work and make sure that you bring the right effort and energy every single day. And that's what's happening here.
0: And obviously consistency from you, that's crucial and that's key. So what did you see that was, if you use the word dead, that you think is now alive based on what you've seen?
1: I'm not saying, I was saying that's something I had to evaluate immediately when I got here. Is it alive? Is it dead?
0: No, I got you. And listen, I don't want to put you in a position, but, let's be honest. I mean, things were not going very well for the program and for a while. So I guess what were things that were not working prior that you think, over the last few months have led to a 4-0 start for you?
1: Yeah, I think just overall our standards, you know, what we're going to do on a day-to-day basis, how we're going to treat people, how we're going to take care of this building, how we're going to take care of everybody that touches this program. I think those are things that get missed when you often feel entitled or you feel like the world owes you something. That's not the stance that our players or our coaches take. It's about how do we keep giving more and giving more. And then in the end, it's funny, the more you give, the more you probably get. But for me, it's never been about just what can people do for us. It's what can we do for people. And I think when you find yourself in a program that just keeps giving, taking on more strain, you know, struggling a little more so that other people could struggle a little less, and doing it all with as much, you know, positivity and energy as you can, that's ultimately what I think was missing, and where we're finding ourselves with some low-hanging fruit that fits what we are, you know, naturally as coaches and players that join this team, and understanding at the root of this all is the desire to win a Big Ten championship. Not only that, but to put your team first, your teammates second, and yourself last. And those are all things we've all agreed to from day one, and that is what you're ultimately watching, in my mind, come to fruition.
0: Big Ten championship this year, like right now? Right now?
1: Man, I'm not putting any limits on us, and I don't think you should either. I don't think anybody should. I think this is about us being in a position where we're going to give everything we got every single day, and I don't know that anybody has to predict numbers or, you know, say what we can and can't do. We'll handle that on the field, and we'll handle that by how we practice each week and by how we play, you know, how we practice all week and how we play each weekend.
0: Well, I'll tell you what, one thing that definitely works in the Big Ten, having been around it for 3 decades as I've been, since showing up on the Michigan campus in 86, is a run game, that's for sure. And you certainly have one right now, the three-headed running back monster, if you will, that you're building. What do you think's working on that front, Coach?
1: I think a lot. I think that ultimately our coaches are doing a phenomenal job, Coach Kennedy and Coach Smith and all the other staff in there. Just they design a phenomenal run game every single week. They make sure that they dress it up nicely so that you don't see it exactly the same. But at the same point in time, you know, there's a lot that's put on the quarterback to get us into the right call. If we have 2 calls in a huddle, it's got to be his job, you know, to get us to the right one. And he does a really good job of that, whether it be run the run or run the pass or pass to run. Those are all things that end up on his plate. And he's very capable of doing that, which is something, you know, that we were wondering if he had that. And he absolutely, you know, has that intellect and that football acumen to be able to handle that. And then I just think the toughness that our offensive line plays with, the running backs will, you know, get the credit, but I think every single one of them would walk right down the hall and give the credit back to the offensive line and the tight ends, and just how well and how hard and how together they play.
0: Yeah. First nationally in rushing touchdowns, 30.

0: Third in yards per carry, fifth in yards per game. Wayne Knight, you're not the only James Madison transfer around there. What did you see from that kid that you're like, come with me and let's plug you in the Big Ten?
1: Yeah, you saw a lot from that kid. You know, he was, and I think that Oregon game a year ago sort of shined a different light on him. He was, you know, just running roughshod through the Sun Belt, and it was hard to tackle, very physical, gets to full speed very quickly, could kind of hide behind the O-line a little bit, and does all these things that make a running back dangerous, and he's, you know, really, really good. We got to that Oregon game then at the end of the year, and he still held his own at that moment in a team that obviously we were, you know, decently outmatched with. We still, you know, were able to do some things, and a lot of it had to do with him. So I think that gave him the confidence. We always had the confidence in him, but gave him the confidence to know that he could play at this level.
0: I had Sean McDermott on my show last Friday talking about Chiefs and the Raiders as an upcoming game in the NFL. And again, I know I'm talking about the professional ranks here for a moment, but it's an analogy. I think it's kind of an equivalent to. He said it was a buy-in game for the Raiders, and that what Clint Kubiak had already preached, clearly the Raiders had bought in on it, but to beat the Chiefs, it was a massive opportunity for the buy-in to explode. Do you think this is a similar situation going up to Oregon for your Bruins this week?
1: Yeah, I do. I do. And I do because I understand that we're, you know, 4-0. We're not 4-0. You know, what kind of 4-0 are we is what people are asking, right? And ultimately, what are we going to be when we get into this game? A lot of people still don't know if they should believe or not. And I think that this is a game that gives an opportunity to a lot of people to truly believe in what we're doing here.
0: Okay. And who from the UCLA alumni base has reached out to you the most over the last few weeks or months?
1: I think a lot of people have, but the one that reaches out probably the most, more than anybody, is Doc Roberts. He's constantly reaching out to me and constantly staying in communication with me, and doing what he's got to do right now, obviously with the Dodgers, but at the same point in time, he is a guy that I lean on a lot, and I think we see the world of sports the same way, and I think we see the way to treat people, you know, very similar as well. And I think that's the thing, that we're just a really, you know, good natural bond between he and I, and I'm his biggest fan, and he's ours too.
0: That is so cool. If you don't mind, I'd love to, you know, dive into that a little bit. What can you share, some of the conversations you have with the manager of the Dodgers, Bob?
1: Oh, man. I mean, honestly, there's a lot of them. It's probably every, you know, 2-3 days, I'd say, that we're communicating, you know, and it's via text, on the phone, whatever it might be. You know, he's just wondering how we're doing. How does the team look? I'm asking him the same thing, and it's just one of those things that we're, you know, leaning into each other a little bit for just exactly, you know, conversations that head coaches get a chance to have.
0: No, I mean, listen, I could be, you know, coy and basically say he's telling you, get yourself an Ohtani and an unlimited budget, and you got yourself going. But in all seriousness, I mean, he is a wizard, and I use that phrase lightly when I'm talking to someone from UCLA, a button pusher and also a people person that appears to be next level. And I'm wondering, is that sort of stuff that you mine his craft for? Coach,
1: I think that's what we both talk a lot about. Yeah, we're not talking really XOs and scheme and those things. It's more about team dynamics and people, and that is, you know, where we both see it similarly. And he definitely it has an ability to inspire people at a very different level. And I think that's ultimately what we're trying to do here on a day-to-day basis, is just inspire these guys to reach heights they never imagined to be possible.
0: Well, that's pretty cool. Well, listen, Coach, I enjoyed meeting you here in person over the spring. And, you know, you've got every Bruin fan that I know of all jacked up. I mean, they're out of their gourds to see what you're building already, you know. And I understand you're just only a month in terms of playing football, but I'm sure you feel that. And I'm wondering, you know, what you say in response to the people who are just out of their minds, that you clearly have a heartbeat that's significant at this point.
1: Yeah, I think that. Yeah, to me, it takes a village, and they are certainly part of that village. This is not a place or a sport where you could do it alone, and only the people in this building can do it. So I'm glad they're proud. I'm glad that we're giving them something to believe in. And I'm looking forward to getting up to Eugene on Saturday and getting a chance to give him a little bit more.
0: Yeah, got to keep pace with Corey Close, right?
1: That's right. Yeah, that's right. That's not easy to do either. Right? Yeah.
0: No, I mean, she just won it all. She's hanging a banner in Pauley Pavilion. And, you know, that's what it's about at that program.
1: Yeah, and she's right? Another one, too. You want to talk about
0: Please. Understanding
1: the power of people, right? And the power of team and how to motivate people and how to allow them to be themselves and be passionate in the game that they love. There's a lot to be gleaned from her as well.
0: I bet. Thanks for the time, Bob Chesney. Good luck against Oregon. Just so you understand, Dan Lanning on this program when he came on, TJ, you want to ask him for free shoes?
2: Wow.
0: You asked Bob, Dan Lanning for free shoes, and he sent you free shoes. Like his left shoulder looked like a really nice pair of kicks.
2: I've been looking at those fours this whole interview. No, Coach, I didn't ask Coach Lanning for shoes. I just mentioned that I knew Oregon had nice shoes, and I wore a size 13. And he said, "Well, you're lucky; that's my size." And he sent me a pair. So you know,
1: what a nice guy.
0: And just leave it at that.
2: I have a pair of UCLA sneakers.
0: Okay, there you go. All right.
3: Bob, if you're a size 11.
0: Okay. Oh, my God. I can't believe I just went there.
1: Right.
0: Yeah, okay. Yeah, like this man's a Foot Locker.
3: That's what I'm saying.
0: Right, Coach? You know, you're coach.
1: That's right. I mean, we aim to please, though, so we'll see what we can do here.
0: Okay. He's just being nice. By the way, that's a Los Angeles thing. Yeah, let's hang out.
2: We'll do lunch.
0: He's already a Los Angelino. That's perfect. Yeah, let's hang out. Wait a minute. I'm not going to call you. Thanks for the time, Coach. Appreciate it.
1: All right. Appreciate it. Go, Bruce.
0: That is right. There you go. Number 21 UCLA at number 13 Oregon. Coming up this weekend, Coach Bob Chesney of the 4-0 Bruins here on the Rich Eisen Show.
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0: 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Why don't you? 844-204-RICH, number to dial right here on the program. Let's go to Jack in Kansas City.
24: Jack.
0: What's up, Jack?
24: AC.
0: What's up, Jack? On the WeatherTech fan line. You there, Jack?
24: He's up.
0: All right. Put Jack back away.
24: He's up.
0: Ray in Lompoc, California. What's up, Ray?
25: How you doing, Rich?
0: What's going on? What's on your mind here?
25: Well, I just wanted to say I've seen a lot of things about the Niners trying to trade for a wide receiver, either at the deadline or before. I think they should just bolster that defensive line. I think Vita Vea would be a perfect pickup. I know that's kind of like a dream world, or even like Will McDonald or someone from the Jets, you know, because they're probably not going to do anything this year.
0: Whoa, Ray. So you're just going to take one of the best young Jets players just because they've got nothing going on? Is that what you're saying, right? So you think they'll just...
25: Well, I'm just floating the idea. That's a dream world.
26: Okay. The disrespect is real.
0: Yeah, the disrespect is real. Let's get Bosa back and see what's up. You know what I mean?
27: Yeah.
0: But how many teams, thanks for the call, Ray, how many teams need a wide receiver right now? Like everybody? Isn't that crazy? And your Patriots, like, told the Texans before the season, hey.
28: Yeah. You want Kayshon Booty, you take him.
29: Now Matt Collins might be out this week. I mean, we're really scraping the barrel. Ramondre Stevenson may not practice. Yikes.
0: Yeah. Okay. Yeah, but by the way, this is a big game for the Jets this week. They're 1-3.
29: Yeah. They won the opener, lost three in a row.
0: That is correct. And if they lose this one at home against Cleveland, I don't care that Cleveland's 3-1 and looking like Cleveland.
29: What does that mean?
0: That they're 3-1 and looking like a Cleveland team that's good.
29: Okay.
0: Pardon me.
29: All right.

0: I didn't finish my sentence.
1: Yeah, you're looking like Cleveland.
0: No. Wait, I don't care that Cleveland looks like a different Browns team and that the Browns aren't Brownsing anymore and F that and all that stuff that Monken's saying. Jets fans do not view that. They don't view that as like, oh, I mean, higher register. Like, oh, this is Browns team's a little bit better. No. If Cleveland's coming into your house and you're 1-3, it's time to win this football game. You stand tall and you tell the Jet fans that show up, only the second home game right now, we got this.
2: I hate this team.
0: And then you go out to New England and you beat them.
3: That kid's back.
0: Okay. And then you come home and take on Miami, and now you're above 500 before you take on the Vegas Raiders. And if the Browns are now suddenly turning things around, and you're not, and Vegas is turning things around, and you're not, it can get pretty
3: quick,
0: difficult there, quick. So let's see what's up.
1: That's what's up.
0: That's a pretty big game this weekend.
1: Yeah. Sneaky.
0: Because I'm sure the Browns are sitting there going, we can go to the Jets and win that one. And we're 4-1.
4: That's what's up.
0: 4-1. And then welcome in Baltimore the next week.
1: Yeah, especially if the Ravens without Lamar maybe go down to Atlanta and catch an L there.
0: Entirely. That's a big game, Browns and Jets. With all due respect to everyone else who's looking. 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
10: 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You grew up in Stoughton. This is awesome,
11: yeah,
10: community.
11: It's amazing.
10: Other activities, you mentioned Norwegian dancers. Mm-hmm. That's pretty cool. How did you get involved with that, and what does that mean to you, especially a community like Stoughton that's so, I guess, so embraces that?
11: So I got involved by my other football teammates. Beckett Spildy and Kellen Stockstead forcibly dragged me up to the dancer room. I had no aspirations to do it, and I really enjoyed it. And being a dancer just means a ton. I mean, it's a big community aspect. You get to perform for so many people. I've had notes from kids who we performed from. It's just fantastic to kind of be part of something a little bit bigger, you know?
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7: 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Coming up, UCLA head coach Bob Chesney, Emmy Award-winning actor Sam Richardson. And now, it's Rich Eisen.
8: Number three of the Rich Eisen Show here on this busy Wednesday is on the air. 844-204-RICH, number to dial here on the WeatherTech fan line. We'll have time to get to that later on in this hour. If you missed the first 3 hours, we just said farewell to Bob Chesney, UCLA football head coach. Also, Teteroa McMillan joined us in hour number two. I asked him, where's his offensive rookie of the year trophy? He said, still in the box. Still in the box.
12: And I understood it.
8: What's in the box?
12: What's in the box?
8: Do we have that drop? I think we do have that drop. That would be great if I had asked T-Mac that very question. In hour one of this program, Kurt Warner joined us from London.
12: Kurt.
8: If you missed any of it, we've got so many different ways. There's our podcast if you want to listen to this show all 3 hours. Disney Plus page, you can watch all 3 hours back whenever you want. There's our YouTube channel as well, youtube.com/Rich Eisen Show. We also chop things up on all our socials, Instagram, Facebook, TikTok, YouTube, Shorts, so much more. Sam Richardson's in our green room. Matchbox the movie coming to Apple TV this very Friday. John Cena, Jessica Biel, Sam Richardson. And Sam in Veep, brilliant.
13: Yep.
8: He also won an Emmy Award for his guest role on Ted Lasso as the Nigerian billionaire. Remember the billionaire trying to buy Sam?
13: I do remember
8: Sam's that. Contract?
13: Yeah. Oh.
8: Which means when he comes out, got to get him to sign our Believe sign. That we already have
13: a lot of good.
8: Well, Sudeikis, Brendan Hunt, Phil Dunster, Jeremy Swift. Sean Payton.
13: Sean Payton
8: signed it. You know, he when he retired from the Saints, he was giving out biscuits to everybody there in New Orleans. So we got to get Sam to sign this thing. Keep it going.
13: Fun.
8: Here on this program. 844-204-RICH. We'll take some calls again on the WeatherTech fan line. When you're losing in the NFL, this just in, it sucks. Life sucks. when Jim Harbaugh meets with the media here in Southern California over the last couple of years, it's been a lot of fun. We even made a segment out of it, the Harbaugh Files. Because if you recall, when Jim first moved out here, he was living like Jim Rockford, right? Right. In an RV on the beach, right?
1: On the beach.
8: And so we made a Harbaugh File out of it. But this is not a Harbaugh File because there's no laughing matter going down there now. That 0-4 across the street. And, you know, the guy who was brought in here to take Justin Herbert to the next level, and he knows that. When he comes here on this show, as he did two summers ago, saying he woke up that morning early in the middle of the night saying, how am I going to get Justin to the Hall of Fame? That's the sort of thing that he's thinking about. And right now, Herbert's running for his life again, throwing picks that just make you think, where was that coming from? And offensively, Mike McDaniel's been brought in to fix all this stuff, and nothing's been fixed yet. You know, a little bit better this week, but still no different results. It's still a big circle in the win column. And this exchange is notable because you don't usually hear the back and forth get snippy in Southern California ever. And certainly, again, the tenor of the Harbaugh press conferences has turned. The question I believe we'll hear is, why is Justin Herbert continuing to play hero ball here, since that's supposed to be fixed?
12: When you came here, your charge was to get him protected. Mike's charge was to make sure he didn't have to be a superhero. But, you know, 2.5 years later, like you said, he still has to be a superhero for you guys to have a chance to win the game. Why is that?
13: Yeah, that just sounds more like an insult than it does a question. But, I mean, that's the way you look at it. I'm saying that, yeah, it's the kind of competitor that he is, where I've never seen him flinch. I've never seen him rattled. He's an amazing inspiration, and that's what we do. We all feed off of that. I know the entire team does, and I mean, you asked me what gives me optimism, what gives me hope with this football team, because I see that throughout the entire team. And yeah, we attack, we improve. Can't improve everything all at once, but we can improve one thing at a time, all the time, and that's what this team is doing.
12: Yeah, it wasn't insult. I'm just asking it. It's the third season now. He's still among the most pressured quarterbacks. I'm just asking why.
13: I answered your question. Can answer it the same way?
12: You can answer it the same way. I don't think you answered it. But you can answer it the
13: same
12: way.
13: I did.
8: Okay.
1: 0-4.
8: That's what happens.
1: Yeah, that's what happens.
8: But it is a legitimate question, is why is he being pressured at the same rate here? Because last year, it was understandable. This one, you got Alt and Rashawn Slater still there. You know,
1: yeah, the offensive line seemingly much healthier.
8: Listen, Jim is just not going to sit here and go, yeah, that's always going to be his answer. Is I believe in Justin Herbert, love the guy, we feed off him, he's a superhero, that sort of stuff is what we're going to improve. It just sucks to be 0-4. And it sets up a fascinating development here at the outset of October. Quarter post point, 4 games in, 13 more to go. Anything can change, obviously. But in next year's draft, we have been talking about it for over a year. Even in last year's draft, 2 years ago, you could even say that everybody was pegging 2027 as the year to go get your quarterback, to the point where when the Rams go ahead and snag their quarterback of the future in Ty Simpson this year because they had an extra first round, you're like, really? I thought next year is the year to get your guy if you're going to be taking a flyer. The Rams are probably like, well, we're not going to be picking middle of the first round very often, certainly not when we get one from Atlanta. Or a couple years ago, John, you're going to go for your quarterback of the future now with a first rounder in Jackson Dart, huh? You're not going to bide your time. You're not going to sit here and figure it out. You're not. You're going to.

0: Go now. You're going now, huh? After you don't get J.J. McCarthy when you could have. Now they have him again, which is kind of wild because Dart is hurt. Can't make this stuff up. Which is why we're bringing this up now, because in this can't make it up league, you know, you look at the teams currently winless. Currently winless. And we weren't going to really talk about it until our Overreaction Monday podcast. A new feature of that show born out of you saying a couple weeks ago, hey, I keep getting blown up on socials Sunday nights with people coming up with ideas that we should talk about on Monday's show. And now we're having a tweet of the week every week. John Wilson, at the John Wilson, who's showing off all his degrees. Got 3 degrees.
1: 3 of them.
2: Yeah.
0: BA, master's in education. He's a doctor. The Chargers and Texans are going to have top 5 picks in the 2027 draft, and neither will win 5 games this season, which is, you know, not out of the realm. Not out of the realm, but yeah, if, the, you know, if, right, they have 13 games to go. So if they're not going to win 5 games, that would be what? Ooh. That'd be a brutal stretch of finishing up 4-9. Oof. Both teams finishing 4-9.
1: Oof, yuck.
0: I still think they're both too damn talented to finish up 4-9.
1: I agree.
0: But again,
1: you never know.
0: You look at the teams that are currently 0-5 right now, 0-4 right now. Chargers and Texans, Dolphins, the Tennessee Titans.
1: Yeah, the Titans and Tampa.
0: And the Tampa Bay Buccaneers.
1: Yeah.
0: Let's just play it out. In the draft next year, where you've got quarterbacks galore, that's all I've been hearing from folks like Daniel Jeremiah, who's on Friday's show, Todd McShay from The Ringer when he comes on this show, Mel Kiper Jr. when he comes on this show. Anybody whose job is to evaluate who's coming from college to the pros. This is the quarterback draft of quarterback drafts. That if these 5 teams are the ones that show up top 5 in the draft on the clock, Tennessee's got Cam Ward. The Chargers have Justin Herbert. The Texans have CJ Stroud. The Bucs just signed Baker to a big deal.
1: Yep.
0: And then you got the Dolphins, right, who have Malik Willis, and is the team that if they sit there at 1, they're going for it. Yeah. We all know that, with all due respect to Willis. Because Willis can stick around the following year. He's affordable enough to give them the wherewithal to do what the Raiders are doing right now.
1: True.
0: Albeit maybe not to the tune of winning 3 of their first 4. What would happen? Because you've got the Jets with a massive amount of first-round draft choices, 3 of them. And you've got the Browns with a massive amount of choices, too. And I don't care if Deshaun Watson keeps doing what he's doing. You know, that's still going to be a sell to Browns fans for various reasons. What would you do if you're at the top of the draft and you're, you know, if you're Tennessee, do you end your Cam Ward attempt? That's number 1.
1: Yeah, that's number 1.
0: Number 2.
1: Yep.
0: The Chargers and the Texans aren't going to end their tenures with Herbert and Stroud.
1: You would think not.
0: But
1: teams would be calling.
0: They would have choices to make.
1: Yeah.
0: Do you get a haul for the first overall selection or second overall selection that might be on par of what the Bears got for Bryce Young from Carolina, for the right for Carolina to go draft Bryce Young? You know, you could get that sort of haul, or do you stand pat and not get all of these draft choices? Because you can get a massive amount of draft choices and take Jeremiah Smith.
1: Number 1.
0: That's a tall order. As we all know, Keyshawn was the last one to go number one overall as a wide receiver.
1: We've seen some guys in the top five recently.
0: Well, I mean, Carnell Tate just finally had his teammate from last year. But
1: Marvin Harrison hasn't worked out.
0: Right. Do you get Jeremiah Smith for Justin Herbert? Do you get Jeremiah Smith for C.J. Stroud? Wouldn't that be an interesting connection, his two top wide receivers, Ohio State and Michigan, for the Ohio State quarterback in Houston? Do you do that? Tampa. Do you get Jeremiah Smith when you're probably spending all year going, man, Mike Evans would have looked good around here still?
1: Mm-hmm.
0: For a team that's right now owned for, you know, Smith and Ibuka, you get
1: teammates once again.
0: Man, can't deny it. It doesn't matter if they're from the same school, because that school is a pretty good track record.
1: Mm-hmm.
0: Do you do that? What do you do?
2: Right now, Tankathon has the Titans taking Archibald at number two. And the Texans taking Jeremiah at one. That's just where it's at, right?
1: Well, yeah, they've got six quarterbacks overall in the top 21.
0: It's really easy for Tankathon or anybody to do such a thing. You don't know the hall. Like, let's just say, as you call him, Archibald.
2: Archibald,
0: right? Let's just say Texas goes on the run like Indiana went on, right?
1: Okay.
0: Let's just say that. And I would say then congratulations to the SEC for finally winning the national championship again.
1: Oh, that's big of you.
0: And do you think Tennessee would go, let's go and get Peyton's nephew, Mr. Tennessee, volunteer, and all those fans would be jacked to get a Manning there, and you tell Cam Ward thanks for the memories? Or do you say, we believe in Cam Ward, and who wants Arch Manning? And you get a haul of picks to build around what you've been building and losing a bunch of games for this year.
1: Yeah, I mean, it depends.
0: It's going to be a massive choice.
1: Depends on how the last 13 games of the Cam Ward experience
0: go. And you really think the Texans are going to be first overall at the end of the day?
2: I don't, but that's where it is right now.
0: I get it. I get it. And that's just the food for thought, again, that we're kind of batting around right now.
1: I don't. It feels like Miami is going to be first on the clock right now, a month into the season.
0: So then they'll take a quarterback.
1: And then it's on at number two.
0: And then it's on whoever's two.
1: Yeah.
0: Do you? Because, again, don't forget, when it was Caleb, Jaden Daniels, Drake May, 1, 2, and 3, there were a host of teams that were knocking on the Commanders and Patriots doors to say, what do you think? And they were told, keep moving, beat it.
1: Pound.
0: But what if those teams at 2 and 3 are any of these teams we're mentioning who have a massive financial commitment to somebody at quarterback or somebody who is clearly their quarterback of the future? And you can get a host of draft choices because you don't have to choose a quarterback and build around that quarterback of the future, or say no thank you to the hall of draft choices and go with the wide receiver who Larry Fitzgerald Jr. termed an absolute mutant.
1: I think the most fun to think about is Tampa at number two, because they would presumably have a new head coach, and you'd have to figure out
0: on offense.
1: Yeah.
0: As well.
1: And if they'd have an offensive guy come in, and do they take 4 or 5 draft picks and maybe a player or two, or take Smith at number two? And now you have Baker Mayfield with these two Ohio State kids and Bucky Irving, and let's ride.
0: This is potentially coming down the pike, because I think, just to put a bow on it, everybody's assuming next year's draft will be laden with people who need quarterbacks, because that's the reason why you're top five. You don't have one. But what if the circumstances are they 100% have them, but for whatever other reasons, they just didn't win enough football games this year? And if for the quarterbacks coming for other places, they may have to trade up to go get him. And I always thought, good luck, because everybody in top five is going to need one anyway. What if multiple teams are open for business? But
3: it's gonna be awesome.
0: They don't want to put a for sale sign there because the kid they could get at wide receiver is so generationally talented. It makes sense to forego all of that to take him for your quarterback that clearly needed the weapon to the point you finished in the top five of the draft.
1: Or what if it is the Chargers and a team is not offering a haul of picks for that selection, but Justin Herbert? What do you do?
2: I'm just saying, if this is all in the whole Pat Rich,
0: sorry,
2: if this were the whole Pat with the Texans at number one and they put Smith with Nico Collins, can you imagine?
0: And Tank Dell fully healthy.
2: Tank Dell.
0: Right.
2: Oof.
1: I hope they get some linemen later on in that draft.
0: Well, that's the point. Like, do you get the host of picks? Because you could take that and cascade it deep into the future.
1: Yeah, you could get four or five starters instead of just one guy. It's the whole Joe Burrow meme.
0: I didn't see this on the bingo card.
1: Yeah, no, it's going to be fascinating.
0: And again, it's just four games in.
1: Yeah, obviously this could change.
0: No doubt.
1: The top five could change.
0: But we're going to keep an eye on it.
1: Yeah, it's something.
0: We're going to keep an eye on it. 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
10: Our radio audience has just returned here on the Rich Eisen Show, ESPN Radio, Sirius XM, along with Disney Plus and the app. On the TV side of things, we just saw a clip of the film Matchbox, the movie that's coming to you on Apple TV streaming starting on October 9th. And Sam Richardson, part of the crew of this show, of this movie, right here on the Rich Eisen Show once again. What's it like working with Cena?
11: It's great. I'll tell you what, because he, I'd say the majority of the fight sequences are him.
10: Yes.
11: And like to watch him like sort of like go through the fight sequences and like the stunts, it's a feat to behold. And but then like it's also fun and funny, playful, but like also a man about his business. I appreciate the
10: sweetheart
11: guy.
10: Of an individual too.
11: Truly,
10: like a good dude.
11: Salt of the earth,
10: right? You got a good story of from Cena from the set.
11: I mean, it was my birthday, and it was my birthday out there. Me and my buddy Arturo, who's in the movie as well.
10: Yes.
11: And John, they take me out for you know some libations and some steaks,
10: of course.
11: And we I don't know if this is like a story that, I mean, it's not a bad story.
10: Okay, good.
11: But you know, we tie one off until the like we're drinking like we're separate. We're all pro wrestlers, and and we are not.
10: but so Cena could put some down.
11: Cena can put them down. I even before I was like, oh, I got a hollow leg. I can put them down too.
10: Yes.
11: It was still the early morning. We were like taking over the taps. Like if you're John Cena, you can, if the bar closes at the hotel, it won't close the bar. So he's pouring drinks. That's and so then at one point I woke up in a different hotel room.
10: What?
11: Yeah, because he got me a nice room at the Four Seasons. I woke up and I was like just so confused. He was like, oh, you were down and out, because it was like we were still going at 6 a.m. So I woke up at like at a reasonable time, yes, considering. Sir. I woke up at like 10. So it's not like enough time to like get my day started, but so I did lose that day.
10: You went to sleep and you woke up in a different hotel room.
11: Yeah, because like I think it was like, we're probably not going to send you on the streets of Budapest at this point.
10: This was
11: in Budapest. Big important part of the story. Spoiler alert. Yeah, spoiler alert also, the movie happens in Budapest and Morocco and Slovakia. It's all, it kind of travels all over the
10: world.
11: Yeah.
10: Well, that's pretty cool.
11: Yeah.
10: That you put them down with
11: John Cena. He told me I would make a good wrestler.
10: Oh, really?
11: Yeah, it's the greatest compliment I've ever heard.
10: What would your wrestling name be? Have you thought about that?
11: Yeah. Well, I haven't thought about that, but right now on the spot, I'll call it The Panic.
10: The Panic.
11: That's right, because like nobody knows what I'm going to do.
10: TJ, how does that sound to you as a wrestler called The Panic?
12: Is that your finishing move, The Panic, or is that your actual name?
11: It'll be The Panic Attack will be my finishing
10: move. Oh! Oh. Sam Richardson.
12: Yes, sir.
10: His first rodeo.
12: Yes, sir.
11: Nobody knows what I'm going to do.
10: Fantastic. Okay, let's jump into, so you're the pride of Wayne State University.
11: Yes.
10: I went to the University of Michigan, so I know all about where Wayne State is.
11: Yes, you do.
10: You're a native Detroiter, right?
11: I am.
10: When did you first meet Tim Robinson? When did you first meet him?
11: So I met Tim Robinson when I was in high school. I was taking classes at Second City as a 15-year-old. And then he was on the touring company of Second City, not long after, but we would do shows at a theater called Planet Ant Theater. And eventually he became my level A teacher when I was still in high school, and then became fast friends, thick as sleeves. We wrote a bunch of shows together.
10: Did.
11: Yeah. Got hired to work in Chicago on the touring companies and main stage, you know, but we were like 17, 19, 20.
10: So you've known him for a couple decades, huh?
11: I knew him when I was in puberty. I was late puberty. I was hit puberty at 22.
10: Okay, I was about to say, you know, when did that happen?
11: Yeah,
10: I know
11: yeah.
10: We just kind of met again for the first time in like 6 years. Your favorite, I think you should leave skit that you were part of.
11: That's, well, you know, I like them all very much. I think for me, my favorite one was Metalloid Maniac.
10: Why is that?
11: Because I love the idea of a person who has so many complicated rules on something, mm-hmm. but wants to get everybody on board, and nobody can quite figure it out.
10: Mm-hmm.
11: You know, so in that sketch, you know, this guy's made this like game show with a lot of there's a guy in a metal suit, and he's supposed to climb around on this wall and like touch these panels that change color.
10: Yes.
11: And like, but he's explaining the rules to the contestants who also don't quite get it. And then the guy in the suit is also like annoyed and like frustrated because like it doesn't quite make sense. And I'm like, he made the wall. The wall is, he made it. So you should crawl around on that because you made the wall.
10: Yeah.
11: And in real life, the guy was also like getting a little frustrated because he's like, I don't know what you're asking for. But it was funny and I loved it.
10: And that's your favorite.
11: I think that's my favorite one.
10: Yeah, man, you guys together are really, really funny. And then when did you meet Sudeikis for the first time? On We're the Millers? Is that the first time?
11: We met because Jason is part of Second City as well. So he would come through when Tim and I were on the main stage in Chicago.
10: Yeah.
11: He would come back and visit as an alumni and he would, you know, improvise sets with us. And he like had a great time with me and Tim. And he'd be like, you guys, when I left Second City and Tim left Second City, he was like, you guys should do a show. You guys should, you guys need to do a show. And so he got me on We're the Millers because like he like wanted to support, you know, like also fill things with people who knows he can handle it. But he was like, you guys just need to do a show. So he produced our show, Detroiters.
10: That's how that was born?
11: Yeah. Yeah.
10: Sudeikis is like, you guys are funny together. You should do a show.
11: You guys should do a show. And we're like, yeah, and it's got to be about Detroit.
10: Now, did he know him from SNL before that as well? Or
11: no. So when Tim went to SNL, you know, Jason was there already.
10: The famous, you know, Tesh brothers.
11: Yeah, exactly.
10: You know, two of them.
11: basketball.
10: Well, actually, not to put too fine of a point on it, I think it's basketball.
11: I stuttered. I said basketball.
10: Yeah, it's got to be. It's, you know, just to be exact. Because, you know, again, I'm just looking at, you know, obviously your filmography and your TV shows. You were Sudeikis, obviously, when you know for We're the Millers, but Ted Lasso at the end of the day.
11: Yeah.
10: And he reached out to you for that role that netted you an Emmy Award.
11: It did. And like, our buddies.
10: In your TV shows, you were Sudeikis, obviously,

0: course, buddy. Obviously.
1: Is that right?
0: Yeah.
1: So get out of here. So named after you,
0: named
1: Sam
0: after
1: Richardson.
0: Me.
1: I did not
0: and
1: know.
0: And so going on, they're like, the idea is like, oh, what if I got to like be a person who's like mean to like myself, because, you know, I'm pretty, you know, low key and jovial, yes, myself. So like to get to go on there and kind of be the opposite, but reveal, spoiler, it was like a really fun kind of thing to do. Joe Kelly, but who's also a co-creator of Detroiters,
1: yes,
0: who I texted, and he was like, buddy, obviously.
1: But he wasn't humoring you. It literally was.
0: So, I mean, unless to this day I've been saying that and it has been humoring me this whole time.
1: Well, it's pretty amazing because, again, you play Edwin Akufo, who's a billionaire who's trying to buy Sam's contract out, and he's a real bad.
0: Yeah, real bad. Real spoiled brat.
1: Not a really great person as no. Well. What was it like joining the show at the Zenith? You know, obviously, it just season four just wrapped up.
0: Yep.
1: This week, as a matter of fact.
0: Yeah.
1: And it's so great. I mean, this show is as great as it comes. What was it like, you know, as it was taking off, you're joining it?
0: It's incredible because, you know, I watched that first season like being as if I'm like, oh, I'm just watching my buddy's show. You know, like, right, you want to support your friends. So, you know, you're doing the favor of like watching their show. And it was like the first season of Ted Lasso. And I'm like watching and like crying and like enjoying. I'm like, guys, you did it. You made the best show. And so then to get to go there the second season, I had to go. It was in the middle of pandemic and the shoots in England.
1: Yes.
0: So I had to like, be in the hotel room for like 2 weeks before we even started shooting. Mm-hmm. So made myself a little crazy, which I think maybe helped the character. Mm-hmm. And then to be on that set and everybody was just really like enjoyed being there. And then to get to go and then be like a real jerk, in this like sea of really kind people. It was kind of like the opposite of like my experience on Veep, where like all the characters are like mean and I come in as this like sweetheart, you know, it's the inverse. I only just now thought of that. It is the perfect
1: inverse. By the way, it's true. Yeah. You nailed it. You nailed it. And we'll get to Veep in a second, but did you have a line as your character in Ted Lasso?
0: In Ted Lasso. So like that, my speech where I'm like threatening him if he doesn't come through, that, like that was a, It's all like kind of there, but like I got to like improvise a lot in the thing. So I'm trying to think of like I'm gonna like burn. I'm gonna take a crap in all your thing, then burn down your childhood home, and then like this. You know, it was all just like I got to just have like a lot of fun. Like I got to choke I go and I'm like, oh my god. So they're like, do whatever you want. So on my way out, exiting, I like choked the mannequin on the way out. And I think I kicked it. Maybe that's not in that take, but I kicked it. I had a good time. And then the set dresser was like, oh, not that. So I didn't realize. I thought there was all, and I've worked in TV before. I should have known better.
1: Right.
0: But.
1: And then, you know, you win an Emmy Award. And again, I'm not an Emmy historian, but I'm wondering if you are the only Emmy Award winner to mention the Detroit Lions in an acceptance speech.
0: I think I am. I'm willing to bet that I am.
1: Yeah. You know, I just don't know, you know, if anybody's like, you know, dropping Barry Sanders' name back, you know, in the 80s or any of the 90s and stuff like that. How are you feeling about your Lions 4 games into this season?
0: 4 games in, I think the we're just kicking the rust off. You know, if I feel, I do feel really hopeful. You know, like Jared's playing like as well as
1: anybody. Correct.
0: You know, our offense is kicking, and I think I think if we get some help on the defense, and
1: that's the question: is, you know, how's the defense going to play, and how's it going to hold up? And you know, usually the football gods are not done injuring players on that side of the football. Yes. For the Detroit Lions, it seems to be an annual thing.
0: It's
1: Sam.
0: You know, they talk about the Lions curse, and I really do think this is the years where it does lift, and like I'd rather have it, you know what I mean, go,
1: yes, of course,
0: down. Yes. So you know, and like we've played a game. Like, I really think that it's a couple of pieces will really charge everything. Because, mm-hmm, like, just like, what I think, they like the most throws on any team has been against

0: us.
1: I agree. I mean, they've given up the most points in the first 4 weeks of the season.
0: You know, which is, it's tough.
1: It is tough. It is tough. But you're just 2-2, and you never know. Who is your favorite one? I guess, did you go to the Superdome? I mean, the Silverdome when you were growing up?
0: I did go to Silverdome. It was harder to get there. So now I go to Ford Field all the time. Yeah. It's like an easier trip. But, you know, I shot a commercial with, and I'm now friends with Barry Sanders. Dude. So that's my, I was at a game 2 weeks ago, and I was on the sidelines, and they put me up on the Jumbotron, like pictures like that. Yeah. It's wild that right. As a fan, I get to like do that sort of thing.
1: Right.
0: Megatron comes up to me and dabs me up, and my friend's like, what is that? What's your life? I'm like, oh, you mean just my friend Calvin? You know,
1: pretty cool.
0: It's pretty cool. It's
1: congratulations on all of that.
0: Thank you.
1: Before I let you go,
0: yes.
1: Your favorite Veep moment that you were part of on that show is what?
0: That's a great question. My favorite Veep moment.
1: Yes, sir.
0: Okay. My favorite Veep moment was there's an episode. Where we are, it's like a deposition, you know, and we shot that essentially everything in two takes. So a full episode we shot like in 2 days, where like everybody's getting deposed. And to be in that room when Jonah's having the list of all of his insults, like tallied off, and like to have to like not laugh and like stuff was truly. It's testament to like how that show is written, because the way that show is like whenever like something wasn't like gelling entirely, they would go off and like the writers were there, and they like kind of like if an insult wasn't strong enough, they'd huddle up and then they come back and like this is the new insult, and it would be devastating, and it would be about your actual physical appearance, you know. And so you're like, oh, that's the character, right? Yeah, I guess, but that is my face you're talking about.
1: Nice.
0: So Jonah So Tim Simons took the majority of that, and it was really...
1: And so you know you're shooting in 2 days, so you can't break, right? Like, because that you're messing with the order of things.
0: Exactly. And, like, so much of that stuff is, like, happening just in real time. So you cannot mess... You can't laugh. You can't mess up. But, like, that was, like, kind of the fun part of... That was, like, my favorite part. That and also on the same... in that same vein, there's a time we were in the car and there was an insult that was supposed to be for Jonah. That's another Jonah insult one. And like, we're like in the car and like, ah, that's not working. And went away, came back. Like, oh, call him a bunch of Play-Doh stuck on a flagpole. And I screamed laughing because it was accurate.
1: I missed the show. You know, and then there's obviously moments in real life you see all the time on social media where people will put it on their, they'll post it, but have the credits rolling in the music.
0: Yep.
1: And it's like straight out of Veep.
0: It's directly out of Veep, if not more strange. I think that's the hard part about doing Veep was like, what are you going to do? That's like stranger than like, that's stranger than reality.
1: Mm-hmm.
0: You know, and we're like, oh, it became too hard to write. Like people would write things like 6 months in advance, or film it 6 months in advance, and they'd be like, "Oh, was this inspired by this thing that happened last week?" I was like, "Well, no, but
1: but you foreshadowed it.
0: But you foreshadowed exactly, predicted it. Dare I say, or inspired?"
1: Oh my gosh, unbelievable! Well, listen, congrats again on Matchbox the movie. It's available on Apple TV this Friday, October 9th. Everything else that's been going on in your life, I appreciate you coming back here, Sam.
0: Thank you so much.
1: Anytime. Matchbox the movie, check it out again on Apple TV this coming Friday. 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Right here on the Rich Eisen Show. We're back to wrap up this Wednesday in a moment.
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8: 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And at the moment, after tentatively gaining another year of eligibility, senior guard Braden Carrington will be on the roster for 2026.
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0: 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Did I see Shay walking around here or
1: yeah,
0: not?
1: Yeah, he
2: was talking to Sam.
1: He's gone.
0: Let's go to Jack in Kansas City. Jack, what's up, Jack?
3: Jack.
0: We'll give him another shot.
4: Jack. Hey, everybody.
0: Where were you before, Jack?
3: Yeah, what happened?
4: I was a half second too late to unmute my phone call, and then it was already too late by the time you guys moved on.
0: Hey, but we circled back on the WeatherTech fan line, Jack. What's on your mind, Jack?
4: Dude, yesterday I saw you post on Instagram the fancy card that you signed for the Topps Allen and Ginter series.
0: Correct. Fact.
4: That are coming out today.
0: That's right.
4: And I've never bought sports cards before. And I was out working today and I stopped at a card shop and they had a couple of the boxes there.
0: All right.
4: Like I said, never bought them before. I did buy a box, a single box, and you,
0: yes,
4: not your signed card, unfortunately, but you were the first card inside of the pack that I opened.
0: What can I tell you? Nice. What can I tell you?
1: How about that?
0: I'm the first card.
1: I mean, look at you.
0: Look at me. Yeah. Yeah, look at me.
1: First card.
4: So,
1: yeah.
4: I was pretty hyped. I put it in a sleeve, and are my favorite sports media person. So
0: thank you, Jack.
4: It means a lot to me to have this card. And
0: Jack, if you want to send it here to the studio,
4: that's pretty much all that I got.
0: Jack, you want to send it here to the studio? I'll sign it, send it back. Happy to do it.
4: You betcha. I will have it shipped off tomorrow. I betcha.
0: Thank you, sir. Thank you, Jack. Jack in Kansas City.
1: Love it.
0: There you go.
3: I put him on hold.
0: That's okay. What do you mean put him on hold?
1: Well, he's going to get the address.
0: Huh?
1: Adam will give him the address.
0: Come on, Shay. Come on up here. Just take your time.
1: You
0: only have a heart out in like 3.5 minutes.
1: Wilson Contreras around the base.
0: Yeah, Wilson Contreras around the bases right there. There he is.
3: Pull the mic in.
0: Yeah, pull the mic in. There you
3: Thank you, brother.
0: Shay.
5: Hello, America.
0: Ladies and gentlemen.
3: Hey, nice hat, O'Shea.
0: Shay Jackson Jr. And
2: he walked in like it was a burden for him.
1: I know. Jeez, you don't want to be.
5: Guys, please. I missed you too. Relax. Relax.
0: See, now,
5: bangs.
1: Ian, where he's coasting.
0: Wearing a Dodger hat is fine.
5: Yeah.
0: This guy.
3: It's fine.
0: Jamoke.
5: He's a Dodger fan.
0: No, he's not.
5: Okay.
0: he's not.
5: I don't know if you watched the Rich Eisen show.
0: Excuse me.
5: He's a Dodger fan.
0: Were you a Dodger fan hold on a second. Were you a Dodger fan when Matt Kemp was playing?
5: Yeah.
0: Okay. Were you a Dodger fan when Andre Ethier was playing?
5: Yeah.
0: Were you a Dodger fan when Sean Green was playing? Okay, so now we're finally.
3: He's new to this.
0: He became a Dodger fan when Ohtani showed
3: up. 2 years ago.
5: Yeah. Seems like he has great timing.
3: Exactly. Thank you.
0: What he has is Fugazi timing.
3: No.
0: That's
3: real.
0: Weak.
3: Fugazi timing.
5: Now, if he came in here.
0: I'm fine with you wearing a Dodger hat.
5: Okay, thank you.
0: Okay, you're a USC guy.
5: Yeah, fight
0: you're
5: on.
0: A Dodger guy.
5: Yeah.
0: You're a Laker guy.
5: Yeah.
3: Okay. I'm an LA guy.
5: Mm-hmm.
3: I've lived here more than half my life.
0: Okay.
3: I'm an LA guy now.
0: Okay.
3: I'm in.
0: You sound like you're sitting outside of Satrials. What you sound like.
3: I'm not, I mean.
5: I just did that reference.
0: You got to feel good about the Dodgers, man. I mean, last night, Dave Roberts is being interviewed in the middle of the game or just a three innings against Sale. And he's just like, I feel really good about the at-bats we put together over the first couple innings.
1: They were hitting them hard. They were hard outs.
0: But he's saying that Sale is being put under stress.
1: A lot of pitches.
0: Right? And he's like, and pitchers, you know, like Sale are, you know, we haven't gotten them to yet, but if you keep putting pitchers under stress, it's going to happen. Quite literally, the interview ends and Kike Hernandez leaves the yard.
5: What a wizard.
0: 2-0. Mm. By the way, he has as many postseason home runs in his career as Big Poppy. Are you aware of that?
3: That's nuts.
0: 17.
1: I saw the stat last night. Man, dude just is a gamer in October. He's awesome.
0: But the fact that Roberts is like, I see it coming, and then it happens.
5: Yeah.
0: He is like one of the greatest button pushers around. Now, it helps to have Yamamoto on the mound, too, to make it.
5: What a sicko.
1: Mr. October.
3: Woo!
5: Yeah.
0: Damn.
1: He's incredible.
5: Oh, yeah.
0: So, Dodgers look good again. Who's going tonight?
1: It's Tyler Glasnow against Trevor Mahle.
0: Oh, my goodness.
5: It's just gross, Richie.
1: Woo! I mean,
5: it's just
1: another under game.
0: Okay. I see what you're saying.
1: Yeah.
0: Under the covers?
1: Under the covers, baby.
0: Okay, very good.
1: Well, I mean, last night was 3-1.
0: Man, tonight, man, it's just another one for me. I'm not feeling great.
5: What's up with the ceilings in baseball, man?
0: Oh, I don't know. I mean,
5: I'm like...
3: Yeah.

0: There's no way this happened back to back.
1: It did.
0: Or me watching.
1: It happened in Milwaukee and then it happened in Tampa. It's been happening in Tampa all
2: forever. Yeah, yeah, forever.
0: It's gross. It's adding another defender.
1: A rings,
0: defender.
1: B rings, C rings, D rings. Who the hell cares?
0: You're adding another defender.
1: Old jacket, green jacket. Yeah. Whatever, but at least this is happening in the Bronx tonight. And obviously the Guardian's trying to get up.
2: Max Fried tonight for you guys.
1: Who's going, who's on No Contest Wrestling, gents?
0: For the third time, one of our favorite guests, the exciting Javon Evans, as he heads into Money in the Bank for an opportunity, Rich, to get the Money in the Bank contract. And this contract is a contract that once you have it, you can call for a title match for the big boy at any time.
1: 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That's on No Contest Wrestling with TJ and O'Shea.
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5: 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And the Badgers win in the fifth set in what was an epic border battle in Madison.
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10: 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You grew up in Stoughton. This is awesome,
11: yeah,
10: community.
11: It's amazing.
10: Other activities, you mentioned Norwegian dancers. Mm-hmm. That's pretty cool. How did you get involved with that, and what does that mean to you, especially a community like Stoughton that's so, I guess, so embraces that?
11: So I got involved by my other football teammates. Beckett Spildy and Kellen Stockstead forcibly dragged me up to the dancer room. I had no aspirations to do it, and I really enjoyed it. And being a dancer just means a ton. I mean, it's a big community aspect. You get to perform for so many people. I've had notes from kids who we performed from. It's just fantastic to kind of be part of something a little bit.
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13: 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It's Brewers-Padres NLDS Game 4 tonight. The crew came up short in Game 3 last night as they fell 4-3 in San Diego. And all three games in the series have now been decided by one run. Two wins by the Brewers, one by the Padres. The crew once again has a chance to close it out tonight, but they'll need to do something they haven't done in 8 years, and that's win a postseason game on the road. The Brewers are 0-12 in postseason road games since winning Game 3 of the NLCS in 2018. Will the Brewers finish the job in San Diego tonight? Well, they announced this afternoon that Robert Gasser, Bobby Diesel, will

0: Start game four. Tune to first pitch scheduled a little after 9 p.m. Central Time. It's another late start out in San Diego, with pregame coverage beginning at 8:30 right here on 1.5 ESPN, Madison's home of the Brewers. Then it's Packers-Bears week as the 2-2 Green Bay Packers host the 3-1 Bears at Lambeau Field this Sunday. Continue getting ready with us all week right here on ESPN Madison, Madison's home for Packers fans.
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0: Hey, Kyle and Brust across ESPN Wisconsin. My name is Ben Brust. Alongside me is Kyle Wallace.
1: What up? What up? What up? I feel good. I feel good. Not concerned, not worried. Just looking ahead.
0: That screamed worried. I'm pretty good at reading Kyle Wallace right now. I'm saying it's going to take some convincing of yourself that you're not worried.
1: No, not at all. I just know that some people are very concerned about the Brewers winning, losing one game on the road in the playoffs. Well, like, it's not the end of the world. A lot of us picked it to go four anyways. It just wasn't what we wanted.
0: Right?
1: We
0: agree. Wanted a sweep. I think what hurts is the missed opportunities of not just runners left on base, but runners in scoring position. Obviously, the Padres had opportunities in game one and game two, more so from that standpoint, but you found a way to grind out two wins and you put yourself in a position where, hey, like the best team in baseball, you've manufactured runs, and the Brewers did lose yesterday, 4-3. It was an absolute grinder. It was a great baseball game. Like a great baseball game. It's
1: great for those who aren't for fans.
0: Yes.
1: It, like, you have talked about how you feel. It was stressful, but, you know, hey. Like,
0: bro, I don't know. Is anyone else mentally exhausted? Because Kyle doesn't feel... I feel mentally exhausted, and maybe it's just because you had told me, and we did a watch party on YouTube at X-Golf at American Family Field, and where we were different was, like, you still carried this sheep bah... whatever Pat Murphy does, I'm good with energy during the game.
1: 100%.
0: Like, you didn't have any, like, raw Kyle Wallace emotion that I'm used to thinking about happening when you're watching the Packers game.
1: Oh, well,
0: it was a little shocking. You were just, like, sitting on the couch and, like, you really weren't pacing. You didn't get up to pace.
1: Well, the couch was very comfortable, but the fact that I was kind of in between you two with a headset on did not allow me to truly be the guy that paces. But at the end of the day, I mean, yes, I trust every move that Pat Murphy makes. I know we talked about it yesterday on the stream is when the Brewers brought in JoJo Romero. Gabe thought it was a little bit too late that he brought him in, especially letting Dustin May go back out there.
0: But, well, after he jumped up in the air for a flyout, it's letting you know he is not. He didn't have his command, and he's not comfortable.
1: He did not, but my whole thing is that I just trust and believe in what Pat Murphy has done, what this organization was a decade ago, and how far they have come in just even the last three seasons under Pat Murphy. I have every reason to have every bit of faith in Pat Murphy, so I just ride or die with whatever Pat Murphy chooses to do at that time. But then also I know, listen, it's baseball. Sweeping people, it's hard. It's hard to win three games in a row in baseball, and just because the Brewers did not execute yesterday the way they – you know, we were used to, and we'll talk about that today during the show, it doesn't mean the Brewers can't bounce back tonight and have a hell of a performance. I think the Brewers are still waiting for an offensive output of an explosion of a lot of runs being scored, and maybe that just happens tonight. Great defense, by the way, by the Padres.
0: I was going to say, the Cooper Pratt.
1: I mean, yeah. Cooper Pratt had that throwing error.
0: The ball kept finding him yesterday. There was a lot of hits to shortstop.
1: Yeah, and he did well except for once.
0: That's two errors in the series, though.
1: It is.
0: He did have some good at bats again. It is what made it so mentally stressful was the Brewers

0: so mentally stressful on the other team that they kept clawing and scrapping. Like, Jake Cronenworth on the first pitch after JoJo Romero came in for May and got out of a tough situation goes yard. Yeah. And you think the whole, like, energy changes. And if I'm not mistaken, the next inning they came back and scored a run.
1: The Brewers, I believe they did scratch back and get the run.
0: And that's my thing is, like, at that moment, you see it rocking. You see San Diego. They think, like, all right, momentum's going their way. The Brewers just don't let it happen. They don't let it get away from them. And so, but as a fan, mentally, it's not getting away from you either. There's no, at no point during that game where was it like, all right, maybe it just isn't the game. That's what's so awesome about them, but also so mentally exhausting.
1: Yeah, no, it is mentally exhausting, but like, but it's still fun.
0: It's fun, but it's just like, man, I feel like I just went through the whole World War II, and I got to play it 8 times.
1: All right, wow, you just said war. World War II, that was violent, very violent.
0: That's what I'm saying, but like, and they kept going back and back and back and back, and you're like, man, when is it going to end? And you get done, and you're like, damn.
1: You didn't storm Normandy.
0: No, I did not.
1: I mean, it wasn't that bad. But overall, I do like this, though, is that, like you said, that's the fun part about the Brewers, is every single time that the Padres scored, the Brewers tried to scratch and claw and get back into that game. They never allowed for a significant amount of separation in this game. And when the Padres scored 1, the Brewers came back. When they scored 2, the Brewers came back. When they scored 3, the Brewers came back. But unfortunately, the Brewers could not come back to get to that fourth run. They were down 4-2, and they tried to get to another run, but they didn't hit well with guys on base yesterday, and that's the bigger problem with the Brewers throughout the series, is they left 29 on base so far during the series, 4 for 27 with guys and runners in scoring position. The Brewers just need to be better at that. So overall, for me, though, I feel good. I feel really good about the Milwaukee Brewers, because despite them not playing the best baseball that they have, not playing their way, not winning their way, the Brewers have found a way to be up 2-1 in this series. And yesterday, they had an opportunity in the top of the ninth inning to potentially tie the game up or take the lead. So that has, to me, I got to give them a lot of credit of they continue to fight back even though they have not played their best baseball.
0: Oh, man. I mean, the lefties were just tough yesterday. Specifically, 3 guys. The last 2 games for Bowers, Mitchell, and Terang. Bowers 0 for 8, 6 Ks.
1: Not good.
0: Mitchell 1 for 8, 5 Ks.
1: Not good.
0: Terang 1 for 8, 2 Ks.
1: Yeah, not good.
0: So 2 for 24 the last 2 games with 13 strikeouts of those 24 outs from, you know, what was your home run leader in Bowers, your 100 RBI guy in Terang. And I think yesterday, obviously, we highlighted me pointing out that he was 2 for 38 since.
1: And you kept just counting. You kept counting it.
0: Yeah, I mean, because again, even if you move past, if you go back to the NLCS, it's been bad. Like, it's just like he hasn't been good in the playoffs.
1: Why don't we just talk about this?
0: And Mitchell, I don't know, like, he's the streakiest Brewer there's been. When he's hot, and he is not seeing it right now. And those 3 lefties were tough yesterday. It was tough. They weren't good at, like, you had some really great at bats, and then you had some where you could just tell they weren't seeing it well.
1: Yeah, Mitchell's last at bat, not great at all. I know Bowers, I think his second to last at bat was not great either. But yeah, they've absolutely had some struggles, and that's one of the reasons why I believe that the Milwaukee Brewers have not won this series yet. I'm looking at Bryce Durango being the guy that we expect should be coming through. I look at this team,
0: I can't expect it right now until I see it.
1: But
0: in the postseason.
1: Here's the thing: is that you have to expect for these guys to be playmakers in the biggest moments. And when I think about the 4 guys on this team, because I know Jake Bowers had an incredible season, but Jake Bowers, he ain't the guy I'm depending on. Joey Ortiz, he ain't the guy I'm depending on. It is Christian Yelich. It is William Contreras. It is Jackson Churio. It is Bryce Terang. I know Christian didn't have a good season, but he is still getting paid like a superstar, still is a superstar-type player. Name recognition.
0: Maybe you went too far in the back
1: end. Name recognition, not in plays, getting older. But those are the 4 guys that need to come to life, and guess what? Only 3 of the 4 came to life. If Bryce Terang plays like he's supposed to, the Brewers win this series. It's over. He had an opportunity to come through.
0: 800-990-3776 is where you can call or text us, the Carbless Talk and Text Line. List is more YouTube, at ESPN Milwaukee and at ESPN Madison. Are you feeling positive about the performance, or are you feeling it's a missed opportunity? I guess you could be both. But if I had to just pick one, I feel like missed opportunity.
1: Yeah, I mean, it is.
0: Like, if you had to pick one, I am feeling positive, but I'm probably still feeling more of like it was a missed opportunity.
1: Yeah, but again, you're playing against another team that had their backs against the wall.
0: And they showed how much their backs were against the wall by being down 0-2 and bringing in Michael King on one day rest, bringing in everyone they possibly could to extend this year.
1: They had
0: Robbie Ray was freaking warming up.
1: He was warming up just in case they needed him. So, no, the team that had your backs up against the wall barely were able to sneak away. And really, it came down to Cooper Pratt with that throwing error, which allowed for Xander Bogaerts to get around third base and score. And so, again, it's a game of inches, a game of plays. It's a game that comes down to a little bit of error, and that error led to the Padres winning the game. But, again, though I feel disappointed with specifically the guys left on base, I still feel overall good about this series. I would not panic. As Brewer fans, we should not panic.
0: I'm not saying to panic. I'm just asking right now because we still, believe it or not, it's like another 48 hours until the Brewers play tonight.
1: It feels like it.
0: I know. That's what I'm saying.
1: It's not as busy
0: as we get further along the show. I might be turning the page, but this is my first time to actually voice some of the things that have been inside me because it was like go to bed, wake up, get to work, and now finally I can talk to people about what happened last night. So asking you if you are feeling like if you're going to choose one, you could be both, but if you're going to choose one, you're feeling more positive or more like a missed opportunity. And Josh on YouTube chimes in, yes, so we did call this out, all four runs from the trade deadline acquisitions. It was the trade deadline game yesterday.
1: It was a trade deadline game.
0: Scott and Marshall, you're up with Kyle and Brust on the Carbless Talk and Text Line, 800-990-3776. How are you feeling at 2:11 today?
2: I think it was a missed opportunity. I just thought that Yelich should have been a little bit smarter in that situation. The Padres pitcher had just walked the previous two batters on a ton of pitches, and he'd thrown a ton of pitches during this whole league series, and you could tell he was getting tired. I mean, there was not much left in the tank, and I think Yelich should have took a couple more pitches anyways, see if he could get a wild pitch or pass ball out of him or advance the runners or something like this.
0: I understand where you're coming from, but it's just hard to play Monday morning quarterback on what was the exit velo of that
3: 107.
0: Ball? 107. I mean, like,
3: if you're Yelich, you're trying to tie the game up. You're not looking for a walk.
0: Yeah, yeah. Or for King to make
3: because
0: a mistake.
3: Because if King walks him, he's coming out. You're not going to get another shot against him. You're looking to tie the game up right there if you're Christian Yelich.
0: And again, 107 on the barrel.
3: Bogaerts made a hell of a, like, the fact, I know he was in position, but the fact he even still knocked down that 107, caught it perfectly in the pocket and turned two is incredible. I thought Yelich did the right thing.
1: Yeah, I mean, to sit here, like you were saying, Ben, as well, to sit here and question whether or not a guy should go up to the plate and when he sees a pitch that he liked, not swing at it. Like that's not
0: someone who had been productive.
1: Yeah, I mean you're talking about Christian Yelich. You're not talking about Joey Ortiz. You're not talking about Sal Frelick. You're talking about
0: Cooper Pratt.
1: Yeah,
0: no. Even.
1: Yeah, you're talking about Christian Yelich. And regardless of how the season went, how he's playing in the playoffs so far,
0: you know what?
1: Well.
0: He was probably feeling pretty confident. You
1: he
0: know
1: was.
0: Why? Because he got an RBI since 2018 in the postseason.
1: Oh, right,
0: so
1: Christian Yelich.
0: There's probably a little bit of confidence build. I'm good with the opinion, because again, that is how the Brewers play. Like they make you work, they get you to a spot where you're uncomfortable. And maybe Christian thought like, hey, I'd seen enough guys up at the plate as well. Maybe he picked up on something as a lefty versus Michael King, who's a righty, and wanted to jump on something if he got it, because he got to see him for more five outs and more batters than that prior.
1: Yeah, I'll go. So Andy got to see him on Sunday as well.
0: True.
1: So feeling comfortable going against him. And you said his career against him. No.
0: That was the starter, Pivetta.
1: Yeah, yesterday, yeah. So, I mean, so overall, yeah, as a Brewers fan, yes, it was a missed opportunity. The Brewers squandered it yesterday. So we definitely should be disappointed that the Brewers did not put it away yesterday. But you lived to fight another day because you gave yourself a cushion. You took care of business at home. That's what you did. You gave yourself a 2-0 lead by taking care of business at home. Now the goal is to steal one in San Diego so you can come back home and chill and relax and get ready for whoever comes out on the other side between the Braves and the Dodgers. But yes, disappointed that they missed the opportunities yesterday, but optimistic about what can happen tonight. More playoff baseball coming on tonight. Let's start.
0: Robert Gasser is your starter named by the Milwaukee Brewers. Josh Kenosha, go ahead.

0: And is this a missed opportunity, or are you feeling positive still?
1: It's a missed opportunity, but let me address your analogy. My grandfather actually did storm Normandy in World War II. I don't think he would compare that to watching a baseball game.
0: I was very much joking.
1: Bad, it's bad analogy, but I get your sentiment.
2: My grandfather did World War II too.
1: When you go to the other team's stadium, if their fan base is really good and passionate, that's going to lift up that team for that first initial game. And the Brewers pushed the Padres to the brink. So I don't think it was a lost opportunity. Now, if they don't win tonight and blow it and go back 2-2 to Milwaukee, that's the real missed opportunity. I think they got to close it out tonight. I like their approach, and Gabe made a great point last night during the watch party. You got to get a lead. You can't keep playing from behind, because it just, your luck's going to run out. You got to show that you're the better team, that you were all season. You got to dominate early and get ahead, and then put the pressure back on them
2: you
1: to
2: think
1: do.
2: The Brewers are lucky when it comes to fighting back. This is what they do. I don't think it's luck.
0: Yeah, and their record was one game above 500. And if I'm not mistaken,
3: now, but the only other team to do that was the 09 Yankees who won the World Series.
0: They're 36-36 now, when not scoring first.
2: I mean, for me, overall,
0: it's part of their DNA is not to quit.
2: Again, I want them to get up early because I want them to take, you know, the confidence away from the Padres. I want the Padres to have to play out of a hole. I want them to say our backs are against the wall, and now they're even more backs are against the wall. But overall, I mean, the Brewers, I'm not concerned about them ever clawing back, because that's what they continue to do. But I will say this, going into game four, I do believe the pressure shifts over to the Brewers more. Because now, if you're the Padres, yesterday it's like, oh my gosh, our backs are against the wall. And now you have this game here where you're still down. Your backs are against the wall, but you're saying, all right, well.
0: Yeah, a little bit, but they threw their whole kitchen sink at you.
2: Yeah, exactly.
0: They still have a couple guys that they trust, but you're saying now the pressure's on the Brewers because they don't have as much firepower as they would, because they used a lot of it yesterday?
2: I'm saying the pressure's on the Brewers now because you're up 2-0, and they didn't want to get swept. They were trying to find a way to keep themselves alive. Now, as the Milwaukee Brewers, when you're ahead, you're like, okay, we're down 2-1, or we're up 2-1. Now let's try to put it away. And if the Padres come out and play well, then maybe you're like, okay, all right, we didn't get a chance to put them away. They're creeping back into the series. So I do think there's some pressure now on the Milwaukee Brewers to really put them away so it doesn't go to five. Because when you're up 2-0, you don't want another team to come back into the series and force five. We saw that last year with the Cubs, and you saw how tense that was in game five.
0: I was so confused, Will. I signed in, and I had our 620 WTMJ text line. I was like, diabetes? I'm not talking about diabetes. I'm talking about the Brewers. I see you, Chef Ed, Ken, Donnie, Chris, Jeff, Brady, and many others. Now I'm going to go through what...
2: Who was talking about diabetes earlier today?
0: It was the talk and text line for News Talk 620 WTMJ.
2: Oh!
0: I was a little confused. So now I feel better that I feel like I have the show that we normally do popping up and the answers and the people that I'm normally used to talking to. Kyle and Brust across ESPN Wisconsin. I saw this and it made me mad. And also I want to address the Brewers not having won a road playoff game. It's been a while, but I don't think that statistic matters. And I think yesterday, even though they lost, there's some data and vibes. I mean, vibes, you can choose if you agree with me or not, but I would say the data is more important here as to why I don't think that them not winning a playoff game, and how many road games now is that?
2: I think it's 12.
3: 12 in a row.
2: 13, one or two.
0: So we'll hit your calls, talk about this road streak, and if they can snap it with you, Kyle and Brust, the K&B fam, 800-990-3776, the Carbless Talk and Text Line. You next.
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1: Kyle and Brust hang with you across ESPN Wisconsin. You know, it's not a big deal, but it's a deal.
3: It's a deal. Okay, what is that?
1: Well, not actually like a deal. Like, let's make a deal.
3: Like, no, I know. Like, I get what you're saying. You know, yeah, yeah. There's deal
1: 12 straight games that they've lost on the road. It's a deal. I don't think it's a big deal because there's some history in there that doesn't have Murphy.
3: Yeah, I mean, I think it's noticeable. It's something that fans can talk about, but I don't believe that in your, you know, you got swept by the Dodgers. And, you know, what happened to the Cubs last year, but I don't think, you know, I wasn't thinking, oh, no, we're going to San Diego.
1: They lost 4-3 and 6-0 before winning 3-1 in American Family Field. So, if you, I would say this. If it is a similar result in Game 4 like it was last year in the DS, where it's just not competitive, I would say it's an issue. I just don't see it from this team.
3: Yeah, how many hits you have yesterday, 10 or 11?
1: You had 11 hits.
3: Yeah, come on now.
1: 11 hits.
3: Just not timely enough.
1: So, to me, I don't feel it from the way they've played.

0: Even yesterday, 11 hits and just couldn't get the ones that mattered the most in certain situations, which is part of baseball. That's why you are thankful that Pat Murphy's the manager and their approach got them 162 games of 103 wins. Mm-hmm. So you don't have to deal with the three-game nonsense. Mm-hmm. You know, you have a better chance of winning in a five-game series if you play close to your best baseball. It should get it done. Frank in Middleton, you're on with Kyle and Brust across ESPN Wisconsin. How are you feeling about the Brewers tonight?
1: I mean, I think we got to be realistic here. I think everybody expected us to lose this game. Padres are down 2-0, going home. It all comes down to tonight, because if it goes back to Milwaukee, all the pressure's on the Brewers. Padres have nothing to lose. Win or go home. It all comes down to tonight. They have to win tonight or the pressure is going to mount. And that would make me nervous.
0: But don't you think the pressure mounted as well last year when they hadn't won a playoff series in God knows how long, and then they lost two on the road and then one at home?
2: They sure did.
1: It did, but this is a different team. Now there's actually expectations. Think before, we just expect them to choke. And now we expect them to win. So you got different pressure. They're the best team in baseball, and they have to prove it tonight.
0: That is interesting.
2: I mean, I think they had pressure last year.
0: But a different type of pressure, as he said. Because again, going back, it was like, are they going to screw it up, and are we going to be heartbroken again of not winning a playoff series?
2: I think there's a significant amount of pressure last year, simply because you're talking about this team that was the best team in baseball, and then on top of that, you're compounding a rivalry. That heightens everything. Playing the Chicago Cubs and letting the Cubs come back if they were down 2-0 to come back and win that series, everybody was more tight.
0: But the narrative would have been same old Brewers if they lose.
2: And the narrative this year is, actually, I don't even care what the narrative be this year, because I believe they're going to take care of business tonight. I really do. But I'm not concerned about this team when it comes to pressure. I don't think they lost yesterday because of the pressure. No, I don't think that was the case.
0: And I don't think he's saying that. I think he's saying the pressure mounts more because you made it to the CS last year. You got over the hump of like, well, they're not the same old Brewers.
2: Yeah, my pressure that I was talking about earlier was just in the sense of winning these games and feeling more pressure about winning versus like thinking about, oh, no. Oh, gosh, we're the number one seed. Just games. It's life. You feel pressure.
0: Well, I see Captain Matty Ice here on YouTube as well. Like, there's a delicate balance in the playoffs of trusting what you've seen through 162 and also knowing if you watched last night's game, playoff baseball's just a different beast.
2: Yeah, I mean, the Brewers, and even the Brewers on the Cooper Pratt, where he scored on the pop-up fly, sacrifice fly. Sacrifice fly. Like, that was...
0: I mean, it kind of was a pop-up. Only went like 240.
2: it did, and he was able to score. So again, the Brewers weren't able to really get that timely hit yesterday, and it's going to come. Like, it's going to come, I think, in game four, where the Brewers have more runs that get scored.
0: And I guess the more I think about it, getting the demons off of you after beating a rival is you've been there before. Mm-hmm. So you probably, even with expectations, I'd rather have expectations as a team that's been there before and been there, done that, versus a team where it's like, all right, now you're trying to break through for the first time in a long time and winning a series.
2: And I don't want fans to panic whatsoever about what happened yesterday. Like, we should not panic. I just want to reiterate, the Brewers went on the road and they lost a close game against the San Diego Padres. And in that game, there was nothing that was alarming or concerning where you're saying, oh no, this team's about to implode. I just simply think the Brewers just got outplayed yesterday by the San Diego Padres, by a team that made the right moves, had the best defense, and that's why they won the game. As simple as that. Like you said before, it's baseball, but it's nothing for us to panic and think that all the Brewers are not going to be able to finish off this series. I think we have every reason to believe in Robert Gasser pitching tonight. I think we have every reason to believe in this bullpen, and we have every reason to believe in these bats that have consistently shown up with Yelich, Contreras, and Jackson Churio, that these fellas can get it done for us. Hell, Sal Freer got a good game yesterday, too.
0: Do we have a starter yet for the Padres?
3: I believe it's Walker Buehler.
0: Yeah.
3: Unannounced, unofficially Walker Buehler.
2: Oh, I thought it got announced.
0: I think it's unofficial.
3: I heard it on a podcast this morning.
0: I was asking if there was
3: I have not seen it in writing, but I heard it on a podcast.
0: Did you know, according to Jeff Levering on 620 WTMJ today, the last time the Brewers did win a road game?
2: It was against Walker Buehler?
0: There it is.
2: Mm. Against the Dodgers back in 2018?
0: 18?
2: Damn. That's just
3: The last time Walker Buehler lost a postseason game was at Petco Park, too.
0: There it is. There it is. It's all adding up.
3: He's pitching again for the other team now.
0: That was just a tidbit. I don't think that necessarily matters because, again, the team in 2018 versus Murph's team last year and this year, it's like separating the, in my opinion, the Love LaFleur era and the Rodgers LaFleur era.
2: You know,
0: there are different data points for different teams and leadership and how they've gone about their business.
2: Yeah, I mean, I definitely think it's different for the Brewers this time around. And under Murph, this is only going to be their sixth road game that they've played. And so, I mean, he's 0-5. So I think there is a little bit of data there when you have 0-5. But I don't think
0: you know what I have in my pocket?
2: A ticket?
0: No. In any scenario.
2: Pancake?
0: Nope. Jacob Mizorowski.
2: Oh, you want to start this conversation?
0: No, I don't. We're going to get to Matt LePage. I'm just saying, for all the panic of like, well, if it goes to game five, there's so much. God forsaken, they happen to lose tonight. Let's not like be like, oh, all the pressure's on them. They have the best pitcher in baseball going, who's probably itching to get out there after he didn't have his best start in game one. So let's get to Matt LePage, and he's called some games for the Brewers on TV. He's knowledgeable in all things, and he puts up with us. So we appreciate Matt, and he's going to join us on the Yingling guest hotline. It's Matt LePage, the voice of the Badgers, man of many talents, next on Kyle and Brust across ESPN Wisconsin.
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2: But then when you
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10: 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It's an NFC North matchup. 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
3: He's the legendary voice of Wisconsin Badgers football.
4: Shotgun snap, Joseph. Back to throw. Has time. Throws. Left side. Caught by Jenkins. Flagged down. Jenkins 40. He's to the 30. Loose to the 20. To the 10. To the 5. Touchdown, Wisconsin. Jacob Harris. Beyond the end zone. Incomplete. And the Badgers win it.
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5: And those Ohio State fans are dog-cussing me for running up the score.
6: Joining us on Kyle and Brust across ESP Wisconsin is the voice of the Badgers, man of many talents, Matt LePay. What's going on, Matt?
7: Trying to figure out what those talents are, but I'm doing well. How are we doing today? We nervous?
6: No.
7: We feel confident tonight? Where are we?
8: I'm not nervous. Why would I be nervous, Matt?
7: I know Ben sounded nervous.
8: Yeah, you're always a little nervous.
7: I thought you did.
8: Confident. You don't exude confidence.
6: Huh. All right, I'm going to have to rethink my overall approach here, especially if Matt says something. I don't care if Kyle says it, but if Matt says it, I got to take it to heart. He's a Hall of Famer.
8: That's real.
6: He's a Hall of Famer.
8: That's real.
6: What are you?
8: I'm just Kyle Wallace.
6: Exactly.
8: That's it.
6: Matt, I feel like playoff baseball is mentally exhausting for fans, but like obviously the players and the managers have to, like, it just changes so much. What's the, like, for you as someone who's watched sports and been around sports, what do you think the most mentally exhausting postseason for a fan to watch is?
7: Oh, I don't know. March Madness, because I'm connected to it. Everything is game seven, right? Mm. Every game, every round. But I think a lot of people would tell you baseball is, because you are the difference. I heard this described years ago. You follow a team day to day, and there might be some days where you don't pay much attention over 162. But let's just say day to day, when you get into the postseason, it's pitch to pitch. You're hanging on every pitch because the tide of a game and a whole series can swing in one instant. We saw that on Sunday night. I mean, if Cheerios smash gets caught, then it's 1-1, and then maybe they're down 2-1 facing elimination. If the ball doesn't hit the cable, the roof, whatever, who knows? I don't know if it leaves the park or not. I mean, there's just – everything is magnified. You can say the same thing in March Madness. Two bad minutes, one bad minute, and it could wreck your season. But in baseball, given 162 games, man, that's – it's. But you want to be there. You don't want your team to stink. You want to feel nervous. Just let you know you're alive, man.
6: All right, so now I'm curious, because you have called some Brewers games on TV. What's the most exhilarating thing to call? A game-winning home run, a buzzer beater, a touchdown at the end of the game, kind of like we saw against Penn State. I don't know. You may have called something that I don't even know throughout the rest of your entire career, because that hair says a lot about the wisdom that you have.
7: Yeah, thanks. I appreciate that. That's a nice, just nice way of saying I'm old. That's okay. A lot of wisdom, though.
8: Distinguished.
7: The buzzer beater for me is pretty cool. I mean, there were some walk-off homers. Unlike Jim Rutledge, you know, who a couple of months ago said they were overrated.
6: I forgot about that.
7: I remember one Keston here. I had one against the Cubs. This was like 2019. And it was a July game, but it had a fall feel to it because it's Brewers Cubs, right? And it was a great moment. Yelich homered to tie it, and then Hira homered to win it. And there were a few others. Those are a lot of fun. But the buzzer beaters, they're kind of bang-bang too, right? I mean, if it was your nearly half court to tie the game against Michigan, Bronson in the tournament in 2016, I think that was, against Xavier.

0: 2016, yes.
1: Yeah. And there were others. Freddie Owens hit one. There was a second left in a tournament game, second round, that got Wisconsin to the Sweet 16.
2: He took that one back.
1: If he misses, they lose. Like a Bronson, if he had missed, he got an overtime. They were down two when Freddie did. I think that's one of the underrated moments in Wisconsin postseason history. But the buzzer beaters for me, probably, if I had to, maybe because I've just called more of them, but those are a lot of fun when they're with you. I've called them for the other guys too, but it's more fun when it happens for the Badgers.
0: So obviously you're a part of like the Wisconsin Badgers and people connect with you with Wisconsin Badgers. All I continue to hear from people, and I agree with most of it, is when you watch the Fox broadcast, it's very, you know, pro San Diego from the pregame to the play-by-play. I mean, Kyle's convinced that they showed Jake Cronenworth's home run 15 times compared to William Contreras.
3: No, they were two batters later, and they're still showing a home run, showing them on the bench. I'm like, what? Okay, it happened. Let's move past it now. Let's move past.
0: So maybe you could be an unbiased party in this conversation.
1: Yeah, I know. What my advice is, Jeff Levering and Lane Grindle do a fine job, and they do a pregame show too. And you get to hear from Pat Murphy, probably a Brewers player, probably not sitting down to do a one-on-one with Manny Machado. You can get you want the Brewers broadcast. It's right there. It's easy.
0: It's actually our break screen. I mean, your home for the Brewers postseason, 620 WTMJ. Download and listen now.
1: Thank you.
3: You could also get the TV on and have the radio broadcast going up.
1: You can sync them up. You got to work a little bit, but it's doable. I mean, that's look, man. Networks are gonna play the hits. You know, I hear this a lot with Badgers football and basketball. It's if Wisconsin's doing really well, it's what's wrong with Michigan? You know, league must be down. Mm. That type of thing. It just, I guess, deal with it. You got an option. You can mute the television. You can put our guys on, Lev and Grindle, Josh Maurer. They're terrific. And otherwise, the game's going to start at probably what, 9:05?
3: Maybe.
0: Put the television on. Who knows?
1: At 9:05, 9:08,
0: 4:02.
1: Yeah, just flip it on then. You don't need to hear Big Poppy. You don't need to hear.
0: I'm a Derek Jeter fan. My day.
1: Yeah. It's like I'm a Derek Jeter fan, but whatever. I don't care. I used to. My younger self did. I thought in 2018, that was kind of the last time I got ticked off. But in the LCS, the Brewers Dodgers, where I thought the pregame show was basically Dodgers Live. Mm. Like, you know what? They're the big market, and we don't have a big market here. Milwaukee's the biggest market in our state, but it's not a big market. It's not like a top 20.
3: That's true. And we also networks are going to.
0: No, but you're right, okay. Matt, because Kyle and I left American Family Field because we were at X-Golf for a watch party on YouTube, and it was great. Like, as soon as I got to my car, I don't know, probably the same time as you, who was speaking?
3: Oh, Murph.
0: Pat Murphy.
3: Yeah.
0: I was Murph. Like, this is great. I get to hear from the guy himself. So, yeah, good internal plug and great advice to all who have access to the Brewers Radio Network, which is across 50 affiliates in the state.
3: Do they close it out tonight, Matt?
1: No, I think it's going to go to game five.
3: Ooh, okay.
1: I think the Miz will bail them out. I think the Padres are really, really good. I would love to see the Brewers close it out tonight, but I am bracing for game five.
3: Okay, nothing wrong with that, bracing for game five. Yeah. Were you surprised at all that the Badgers weren't in the top 25 after an impressive, impressive victory over
0: Michigan? You picked against them.
3: No. I did it for a reason. I did it for a reason. If I pick against them and they win, I'm going to keep doing it. Whatever juice.
1: I'm sorry. Yeah, Kyle, at first I was, but then I thought about it. Penn State got curb stomped at Northwestern. So that win probably in the voters' mind it's not as significant, even though you play the team that was top 15 at the time. Look, here's my other piece of advice. Uh-huh. This is the Associated Press poll. It doesn't matter. The poll that matters comes out in November, the college football playoff rankings. And the only one that really matters there is the last one. This is all marketing. Which is fine. It's great.
0: Anti-big media, anti-big writer.
3: Do you have
0: Matt LePay, everybody. Yeah.
3: Matt,
0: love it.
3: Does Matt, do you have a vote?
1: Yeah. No, don't want one.
3: Oh, wow.
1: Don't want one.
3: Oh, wow.
1: No, I don't. No, I mean, it's okay. I like it. I mean, I reference it. You know, I did in the

0: Penn State game. They just beat a top 15 team, which Penn State was 15th AP, I think 13th coaches or vice versa.
1: Yeah.
0: It gets people talking about college football. I don't think it's a bad thing, but if you would prefer Wisconsin be in there because you have a chance to get talked about a little bit more. If they beat UCLA a week from Saturday, I would say there's a very good chance they'll be in the top 25. But really the relevance, I mean, the real relevance just isn't there in the AP poll or the coaches poll because neither of those is used to determine the 12 teams that are in the college football playoff.
2: Matt LePay is with us here on Kyle and Brust Across ESPN Wisconsin. Matt, one of the biggest questions I'm sure you got sick of having conversations in Madison or talking with anyone like us was like under Luke Fickell, like what is this team's identity from the Dairy Raid to a new offensive coordinator to, you know, the defense and all these different things. I feel like something is shaping up where I want to hear from you and then I will just take what you say and use it for myself. What would you say the Badger football team's identity is?
0: Well, I think the identity right now is mostly defense and how well it's playing. I mean, they're attacking people. You know, Sebastian Cheeks he's a problem, you know, coming off the edge. He is, whatever the sack total is, he's got more hurries than anybody right now in major college football, or at least in the Power Four conferences. The secondary is much improved. I think that's first and foremost the identity. I think it's still evolving on offense. You know, there's a bit of an unpredictability with some of the motions and some of the stuff that the offensive coordinator, Jeff Grimes, is dialing up. But the running, they're still trying to get more production out of the running backs. Colton Joseph kind of serves as one, Woo! And he obviously had a great game running the ball. But you want to get Abu Sama healthy, get him on the field, continue to get production. Darion Dupree was very productive in the Penn State game. But you still, I think, want to see a little bit more there out of the true running backs. Although, like I said, Colton Joseph certainly can be like one because we saw how fast he is. He's big, he's tough, but he's the quarterback. But defensively, man, this team is at least through the first five games, or four and a half of the five, it's been really, really good.
2: Matt, we always appreciate the time and look forward to talking to you next Wednesday. And maybe they will be ranked in the poll that doesn't matter as the AP poll referenced earlier.
3: I'm excited about Badgers football, Matt.
0: Tune in to Levering and Grindle tonight. No FS1 for you guys. Okay, they're out.
2: Deal.
0: Get our guys on.
2: Deal.
0: Sounds good.
2: There it is. Matt LePay. We appreciate it. He's the voice of the Badgers and, I look forward to hopefully being in American Family Field, not Friday, but Sunday.
3: Yeah, I hope there is going to be another opportunity for the Milwaukee Brewers on Sunday to be back at American Family Field. 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
9: 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Badgers head basketball coach Greg Gard spoke at Wisconsin's local media day Tuesday morning. And at the moment, after tentatively gaining another year of eligibility, senior guard Braden Carrington will be on the roster for 2026.
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2: Well, we learned a lot about Kyle Wallace yesterday. I thought we were on the same page, but we weren't. It's Kyle and Brust across ESPN Wisconsin. I am referencing the watch party we had at X Golf at American Family Field. Will, I guess we should just play. Is there enough context for people to figure out how we got here? Okay, let's just do it.
9: You know how I go to sleep.
2: Buck naked.
9: Free, well, I'll put a shirt on. Like Winnie the Pooh.
10: You sleep. Wait, that's not naked. You sleep with a shirt on?
11: Yeah, you sleep with a shirt and no pants? 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
9: No,
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2: 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So let's take a listen to the reaction from Jen, Gabe, and Chewy.
13: Hold on,
14: what is this?
13: Ebenezer
14: the Scrooge?
11: I assure you,
15: he's carrying a candle with a little top.
13: That we were locked in on that. By the way, I'm loving that. That's exactly what I was picturing.
14: Can you imagine his wife? 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
2: Kyle, the shirt is weird.
9: What do you mean the shirt is weird?
2: Is it weird? 800-990-3776, the Carbless Talk and Text line, to sleep with just a shirt on and nothing else.
9: You know, I went to bed. You know what shirt I put on? So they gave us, remember the last time we...
2: Went our way.
9: It was extra large, and I'm not an extra large fellow. The

0: extra large.
1: So you're basically wearing a nightgown, a t-shirt as a nightgown?
0: It stops at the right spot, and I usually like wearing a bigger shirt because the tighter shirts, it gets a little too tight. So I like wearing a little large or extra large shirt, and I put it on last night. I said, boy, I wish I could take a picture like this, but, you know, I get canceled because y'all don't want to see
1: all
0: that.
1: No, we do not. We're not asking for it.
0: I go to bed. When I go to bed, I drop the drawers to the floor. I go ahead and put my shirt on, and I go lay in bed. It's freeing. It's very freeing, but it gets a little cold at night.
1: No, but it's not freeing. Freeing is what I do, which is just nothing.
0: No.
1: That's called being free.
0: I get a little cold. I sleep with two fans on. I have two fans on. We got the
1: oscillator. That's because you don't put the AC on or the heat on.
0: I like a fan on. I like sleeping with a fan, whether it's the wintertime or whether it's the summertime. I like sleeping with the fan on. And sometimes my chest gets a little cold at night. And so when I get cold at night, I got to have a shirt on. So I don't like sleeping without a shirt on. I got to be extremely hot. So, yeah, I go to sleep with a large or extra large shirt on, and I'm free below the waist. Got to let them breathe.
1: Nick chimes in. That's weird, even for a butt sniffer.
0: Well, I mean, yeah.
1: For those who don't know, Kyle famously sniffed butts at age 7.
0: Butts is extreme. Maybe a butt or two.
1: But butt's a butt. One butt, two butts, three butts is one butt is now, a butt. A butt sniffer, always a butt sniffer.
0: I don't think this is abnormal to sleep with just a t-shirt on and not having drawers on. Because for me, I don't want to be too cold at night. And I think having something covering your upper body and your chest is something that is so essential. I don't want to wake up all stuffy and all congested because
1: aren't you
0: too
1: a germaphobe?
0: Air?
1: Kind of.
0: What does that mean?
1: I don't know. Like, I'm surprised you don't wear shorts
0: when I go to. No. No. What do you mean germaphobe? I wipe very. Very, very, very.
1: Okay, I didn't.
0: Clean. So I don't wear shorts. What are you talking about?
1: That if you're a germaphobe, I just didn't expect that.
0: Why would
1: that
0: I be
1: you.
0: A germaphobe?
1: The nightgown look is just fascinating.
0: It's not a nightgown. It's not a nightie or a nightgown.
1: I don't know. You said it's an extra large. This is bigger than what you need. And now people, again, with wives are saying, my wife wears an oversized t-shirt. Yes,
0: kind of feminine at a certain point.
1: Weird, my wife does it. But that's what women do. So make it make sense.
0: No, I mean I have a shirt on right now, and I wish I could strip down naked for everybody to see, but I can't. But I have a shirt on, and I've worn this mid shirt to bed sometimes. Look, I'll wear it like this. It's freeing.
1: I don't know if I need
0: for fellas who are healthy, active males too. Quick, easy access. You're good to go. So I enjoy it. She enjoys it too. She's never ever.
1: There's
0: said
1: no way the first time you laid down next to her that you were wearing a t-shirt.
0: I mean,
1: you had shorts on.
0: I don't think she's used to a man that goes to bed without having drawers on.
1: Okay, I'm not going to touch that one.
0: What do you mean,
1: Will?
0: I'm not.
1: Are you in whitey tighties?
2: No, I'm a boxers and a t-shirt guy. But
0: going
2: Kyle,
0: to bed,
2: Kyle? Can you imagine like down the road if you have kids and like you know they're like knocking on your door like. Wake you up and you walk out there in that, how are they supposed to have any respect for you?
0: Well, first and foremost, they're going to respect their papa because I'm the man of the goddamn house. And secondly, that is actually, Ben, you're going to have to help a player with that one because what do you do with kids? Because you like to sleep free and there's no way you can sleep free in a daughter who now can move and about to get her own bed too.
1: I put shorts right next to my bed.
0: I have stuff, but at nighttime, it's hard to. Reaching around, looking, and well, if she
1: opens the
0: door
1: in the middle of the night.
0: But well, eventually she will. She can get out.
1: I'll adjust accordingly. I'll have to. Like,
0: I mean, because I had a nightmare, and they're gonna try to crawl in bed with you. What are you gonna do? Like, no, this is like a serious thing that's gonna be coming up because she's gonna have easy access to get out.
1: I'll figure it out when we get there.
0: Okay,
1: I'm not too worried about it right now.
0: I mean, she's getting her own bed.
1: I did tell my wife I was like. You know, I keep my shorts right there, but I was thinking about like just knocking a hook into the wall and having my shorts hang right next to where I get out of bed. Just easy access.
0: I got a text. Doesn't Ben go to bed in a pink tank top?
1: No. What I do is I wear my tank tops downstairs.
0: A tank top is very. Now, I don't go to bed in no tank top. That's weird.
1: I don't go to bed with it. Okay. I sit downstairs with it.
2: Okay. Why is that like a go-to article of clothing for you?
1: I hate things around my neck. Again, superlative.
2: I was just curious.
1: Superlative here. Most likely to be a nudist, I'd win. Like, I hate wearing clothes. I hate it. As soon as I walk in from work, I go right upstairs and I change. I take the pants. I can't wear.
0: I take the pants off. I definitely
1: pants
0: do.
1: But
0: no, I don't think it's very weird. So, Will, you haven't freed yourself yet, huh? So you still sleep with all clothes.
2: I mean, I've tried it, but just not for me.
0: I don't understand.
1: What happens if someone breaks in your house in your Winnie the Pooh outfit?
0: I might scare them off. Who's going to rob a man who got a t-shirt on and below the waist they got nothing on? You always going to rob? I'm going to say, what are you doing? Get out of my house! I mean,
2: they're going to be like, sorry, ma'am.
0: Hey, whatever gets them out. And trust me, let me tell you, if I ain't got no drawers on underneath, they ain't saying ma'am. They not saying ma'am. They going to know it's a sir. They just don't know how scary of a sir I am.
1: So the butt-sniffing Winnie the Pooh, that's our guy Kyle Wallace, everybody.
0: I don't think it's that crazy to want to be warm when you go to bed up top. It's very warm below the waist.
1: That's great. In 2 minutes, we're going back to the Milwaukee Brewers. Then the Green Bay Packers and Chicago Bears is getting closer and closer, and I want to get the pulse of Mr. Kyle Wallace on Wednesday because, as we all know, as the week gets closer to Sunday, Kyle shifts his brain as to, no, not your brain, just your...
0: Start turning the page,
1: turning
0: baby.
1: The page into how are they going to now win every game the rest of the season somehow.
0: Start turning the page. I woke up today, despite the Brewers' loss, feeling more optimistic about my Green Bay Packers heading into Sunday noon action against the Bears.
1: Consider everyone not shocked by that statement. Kyle and Brust with you in 2 minutes.
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1: That's what I'm saying?
0: It's 100% what you're saying. 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
1: 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I'm Ryan Wollersheim, and this Sports Center update is brought to you by Zimbra Conda's presentation of Prep Mania. 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It's Brewers Padres NLDS Game 4 tonight. The crew came up short in Game 3 last night as they fell 4-3 in San Diego. And now all three games in the series have been decided by one run. Two wins by the Brewers, one win by the Padres. And the crew once again have a chance to close it out tonight. But they'll need to do something they haven't done in 8 years. And that's win a postseason game on the road. The Brewers are 0-12 in postseason road games since winning Game 3 of the NLCS in 2018. So will the Brewers finish the job in San Diego tonight? Well, they announced this afternoon that Robert Gasser, Bobby Diesel will be start Game 4 for the crew. Gasser posted a 1.67 ERA over his last six starts of the regular season. You can tune in to First Pitch tonight, scheduled for a little after 9 p.m. Central Time, another late start out in San Diego. Pre-game coverage begins at 8:30 right here on 1.5 ESPN, Madison's home of the Brewers. Then it's also Bears-Packers Week. Continue getting ready with us right here on ESPN Madison.
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1: Game 3 is now only 30 hours away, or Game 4, rather.
0: Feels. I mean, are you playing basketball tonight or no?
1: Negative.
0: You got to pick up your daughter, put her to bed, have some family time. It
1: would have been 8:40 as well. Ain't
0: happen. What do you mean would have been? Oh, basketball. Oh, yeah. Did they cancel it?
1: No. I let them know ASAP so I can get us up.
0: Oh, yeah.
1: Playoffs next week.
0: Oh, yeah. Okay.
1: We'll be good. Ben Brust, Kyle Wallace, hanging with you. 800-990-3776 is the Carbless Talk and Text Line. List is more. You can see us on YouTube at ESPN Milwaukee and at ESPN Madison. And it is October 7th. And
0: it
1: we did
0: is.
1: Have T Plush in studio on Monday, in which we brought up that this is the 15-year anniversary of the Game 5
0: NLDS,
1: NLDS single up the middle to send him to the CS. And you got a Facebook memory popping up?
0: I got a Facebook memory popping up indeed. So I love my good Facebook memories because it allows me to relive some of the greatness. And I remember back in the NLDS.
1: Also the stupidity of being a child.
0: What do you mean stupidity of being
1: like
0: a child?
1: The stupid like trends that you would like post about probably.
0: Oh yeah. And a lot of parties and all the good times. Like I see some crazy photos that I'm looking at right now. But I go back on October 7, 2011. I go to my memories and I'm reminded Kyle Wallace said on this day 15 years ago on Facebook, Team Plush, in all caps, gets the big hit, Brew Crew get the win, and most importantly, the whole family done caught the Brewers fever. Now on to the NLCS.
1: And nothing's changed. You are the driver of your family trying to catch the fever. Will, you look like you have something to say.
2: No, I mean, he could have sent that tweet today, and I would have no hesitation in believing that it was him.
0: Yeah, I mean,
2: nothing's changed.
0: No, nothing's changed at all. I was over there at my parents' house on Sunday.
1: Nothing. That is a good point. You are you. That is as Kyle as Kyle gets. Sometimes you look back and you're like, I said what?
0: Oh,
1: that is Kyle to the core.
0: I mean, that is Kyle to the core when it comes to the sports fandom. It 100% is. And my family, once again, have caught the Brewers fever. I told y'all my mom was acting like she was a Brewers fan for the whole year on Sunday after Jackson Churio hit that huge, huge hit up the middle. She was like, yeah, that's him. He did it. Come on. Come on. I was like, yeah.
1: Mama Wallace bringing the heat.
0: Oh, yeah. Mama Wallace is a huge fan when it comes to the playoffs. Outside the playoffs, she ain't watching.
1: All right. I do want Will's opinion on this one as well. Jacob Mizorowski.
0: Uh-huh.
1: If the Brewers are up in this game, do you even think about having him warm up to close it out? Abner Uribe had a short outing. Trevor McGill didn't pitch yesterday, but you saw Michael King come out. Miz has more rest, and it is a chance for even more rest. He may not start game one if they win, but he could start game two on full rest. So would you consider throwing Jacob Mizorowski, if needed, to close out game four on the road? What say you, 800-990-3776?
0: Yeah, I would consider it. I mean, it has to be certain circumstances. If it's a one-run game, I don't think I'm thinking about it because you have to think about, all right, I do want the Miz to pitch game five for us. But if you're talking about the Brewers have a three-run lead going into the seventh inning or the eighth inning, I would be so happy to see Jacob Mizorowski out there because I know how electric Jacob Mizorowski is going to be, and I know mentally what that does to the other team because it's not just about the nasty stuff that Jacob Mizorowski has. It's about mentally putting a team away. And if a team had to see Jacob Mizorowski against them when they did not game plan for that as well, it had to change your psyche and your mindset. Oh, gosh, we got to deal with this guy. That's what I want. I want guys thinking like, oh, we got to deal with this guy. And I would prefer for it to be a three-run game versus being a one-run game because in a one-run game, anything can happen.
1: Will?
2: Wouldn't even let him put his cleats on. We saw it in game two. The best closer in baseball blows a one-run lead. Anything can happen in the postseason. And the last thing you want for the Milwaukee Brewers is to go into game five and not have a fully healthy 100% Jacob Mizorowski. That is the worst case scenario. Of everything going on right now, we leave tonight's game. The Brewers lose. Yeah, whatever. At least we got Miz. But if they lose and Miz is not 100% geared up, ready to go, fully rested for Friday, that's a crime.
1: Three-run lead.
2: No.
1: Two-run lead.
2: Everyone's healthy. Abner, Trevor McGill, everyone's rested. You got the weapons to do it. Miz does not put his cleats on in this game.
0: Yeah, I think that he should be an option if the Brewers are up and you can put him away and you don't play again until Sunday. You're only talking about a guy maybe doing two innings. Miz, remember, Jacob Mizorowski pitched relief in the last year in the playoffs, so Jacob Mizorowski can be able to bounce back. I do think if he was to pitch today only for an inning or two, he would be ready to go on Sunday.
1: Even if he's not, I don't think you have to rush him to game one.
0: I mean, you're talking about maybe 25 pitches Wednesday.
1: I mean, it's playoff
0: Thursday,
1: baseball.
0: Friday, Saturday.
1: I'm not ruling it out.
0: It's not.
1: But I'm closer to Will than I am Kyle, no doubt. Like,
0: really? You're saying no at all? Zip zero.
2: The thought is
0: don't
2: not even crossed
0: don't
2: my
0: even
2: mind.
0: Have him pitch?
1: It's crossed my mind, but I think because Abner, what, he was he seven pitches?
0: He was seven pitches yesterday.
1: McGill is fully right. And Ashby didn't go yesterday.
0: He did not. Aaron Ashby
2: It would
0: did
2: be
0: not
2: incredibly stupid, in my opinion.
1: You gotta go gas. Like, here's the guys that I'm thinking go, right?
8: Gasser, Drouin's been up every game, hasn't pitched yet.
2: Chad Patrick,
8: Ashby, McGill, Uribe.
2: That's a win.
8: That should be plenty for nine innings.
0: It could be plenty, but again, I think if he chose to do it, Pat Murphy chose to say, we're going to give...
8: You're going
0: to
8: sheep...
0: Hell yes, I'm always going to sheep Pat Murphy. Ben, in back-to-back seasons, this is the manager that has managed this team to franchise records in wins. He literally broke a record in 2025 and then said, let me do you one better and break a record again in 2026 and get to 103 wins. Yesterday, you even saw he went with a decision and it turned out working out because I trust everything that the manager does when it comes to Pat Murphy.
2: He didn't make a good decision yesterday.
8: Just because he didn't make a good decision doesn't mean you trust it. Doesn't mean it was a good decision.
2: No, it didn't.
0: What do you mean it didn't? Which one?
2: They gave up runs in that third inning.
0: When he came,
2: should have been taken out after the first or the second out. I can't remember which one was. There wasn't a runner on second.
0: He took him out after.
2: He was only throwing hard stuff. It was all cutters, sinkers, and fastballs. And the Padres were so clearly on it. And they not only left him in for the rest of that inning, where Ty France almost hit a huge home run, but then
8: he jumped
2: leave him
8: up in the air.
0: What yeah. Almost doesn't count, Will. It don't count.
8: Yeah, but his body
2: I'm just
8: language
2: saying it was a
8: said
2: bad
8: it
2: decision.
0: His body, it could be a bad decision, but I'm rocking with it. I'm trusting Pat Murphy to make whatever decision that he wants
8: all right,
0: to make.
8: That's the question. Are you a sheep like Kyle? And no matter what, you trust every decision Pat Murphy makes.
0: Why would you not pull that on YouTube? Why would you not? Like, how often does it not work out for you?
8: Because here's the thing.
0: He put David Hamilton in yesterday, and David Hamilton had an opportunity to hit.
8: I'm trying to get back to where we were focused on, which is the fact that he then brings Jojo Romero into a tough spot. And Jojo Romero is used to coming in tough spots for the Cardinals. Now he's a Brewer, and it's nice to have him on the squad. And he delivered. But coming in on a 1-0 count, when you saw the signs at the end of that third inning.
0: You sure did.
8: Like, it's okay to just be like, we got. Like, the goal was 3 before the game. Maybe not in his head, but, like, I would say that was probably wrong based off of how he was throwing. Like, when I say throwing, he was starting to guide everything. You could tell he was losing command.
0: In the
8: so
0: fourth inning,
8: why do you
0: struggled.
8: Have to just be like, sheep, bah? Listen, he did everything great.
0: He got out the third inning, and he said, all right, you know what? I'm going to trot my guy out there for another inning and see what he got. Now, I would have taken him out after he walked Silas because of the fact that he walked him in 4 pitches, and then the next pitch he had after that was a ball. And Pat Murphy said, I have had enough. But in that inning, you came out unscathed. You went in 2-1, you came out 2-1. And so, again, that's why I'm saying, like, yeah, maybe he should have taken him out right away. After the first walk, maybe he shouldn't have let him even get to the fourth inning. But at the end of the day, guess what? You didn't allow any runs in the fourth inning. And so you still came out unscathed. So I just don't understand why we would question him.
8: Because
0: it worked out. What do you mean? Just because things work out
8: doesn't mean it was the right decision.
2: It did, but they also got, I think, 2 runs in that inning.
0: No, they didn't get any runs in that inning.
2: In the third inning.
0: No. They didn't score in the third. The third inning. But like at that point, you had him out there pitching in the third. It was the fourth inning where you eventually took him
8: and
0: out.
8: And you put him in a bad spot.
0: In the third inning, he was dealing, and then until he wasn't.
2: Well, here's the thing.
0: In the first and second inning, yes, he was dealing.
8: I didn't say that.
2: You guys might not have been able to hear because you're doing the watch party, but on the broadcast, Tom Verducci was reporting that Chris Hook told him, that he told Dustin May, we don't care how long you go. Just give us all you got as hard as you can for as long as you can, and then we'll make the decision. And basically, they just told him, like in the fastball velocity.
8: We saw it.
2: Yeah.
8: His first
2: 2 innings were fantastic.
8: 99.9, 99.8.
2: And then the Padres figured out, hey, this guy's only throwing fastballs. Like,
0: so you're saying that they should have taken him out after the second inning?
2: After the first out of the second inning, once that runner got on second.
0: First out of the third inning, you mean?
8: Do you trust every decision Pat Murphy makes? Every decision.
0: Yes.
8: 60% of the people say yes, 40% of the people say no.
0: I'm never doubting Pat Murphy. I'm not. Like, it would be foolish of me to doubt somebody that literally has done as well as he has as a manager for the Brewers. He's the back-to-back NL manager of the year. Why would I doubt what he does?
8: Just because he's that doesn't mean he's perfect.
0: No, you're
8: basically saying he's perfect and he can do no wrong.
0: Yes.
2: Bah.
0: There is
8: no,
0: nothing.
8: But this isn't bah.
0: Everything
8: this is
0: Pat
8: like,
0: Murphy
8: like,
0: does, I am enamored by. His off-the-field
8: so
0: persona.
8: Legitimately. You're having a conversation with Pat Murphy.
0: Yes.
8: He tells you, do 50 push-ups. Are you going to do 50 push-ups?
0: Well, it's going to make me stronger than hell, yeah. Look at him. He looked
8: then
0: good.
8: Hey, Kyle, do 50 push-ups.
0: Well, you're not Pat Murphy. If Pat Murphy said, do 50 push-ups, I would say, yes, Pat, I will do 50 push-ups because look at you. You damn near 70. You look good. You did good, too, because your kids is young, so that means you still can get them.
1: I love when I can see somebody text and YouTube the same thing. I see it's the time of the year that the Brewers choke, hashtag frauds, and I see that the exact phrase on YouTube.
0: So why are we sitting here talking about the Brewers choking at this moment? They're not choking. Like what?
1: Well, and it's a 608 number, which is a Madison area code, so I'd love to know if it's a Cubs or a transplant.
0: Do we understand how hard it
2: Reverse
0: is?
2: Reverse jinx.
0: Do we understand how hard it is to sweep anybody just in general in baseball, especially when you're talking about a playoff team now? So a caliber team of the Padres, sweeping them during the regular season is tough. And you think doing it in the playoffs is easy? Hell no. They have
1: Don't
0: guys out there.
1: No,
0: that's what the guy said.
1: He's trolling.
0: But even the thought of thinking the Brewers are choking right now is ridiculous. Absolutely ridiculous. They lost a game on the road in the playoffs. Now,
1: it
0: happened.
1: It wasn't a choke. It was an absolute.
2: They were playing from behind the whole game.
1: Battle.
0: Yeah, it was a battle. It was a grind. It was an absolute grind. And you know what? The other team came out on top.
1: There's got to be like 15 more synonyms to the word battle and grind to describe that game. And I don't have the brain capacity after using my brain cells watching that game. 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Good point. There's no way Kyle could do 50 push-ups.
0: What? I'm not going to do it today because I'm not going to be duped into doing that. But I've done 50 push-ups before. I don't know what
1: in a row right now.
0: No, I'm not doing it right now.
1: I'll talk as always.
0: Sure, I'll be
2: doing
0: talking
2: five and taking a break doesn't count.
1: Yes, no, going knee push-ups don't count either.
0: Y'all got me messed up.
1: No, we got the truth figured out.
2: Sorry, Winnie.
1: Winnie the Pooh, Kyle. You getting down? Give me 50.
0: No, I'm not some idiot. I'm not some person saying, oh, no, you tricked me into doing this. No, I know what I can do. I've done it before. I'm not going to do it now.
1: I'll talk.
2: Do it in the break.
0: No.
1: I'll talk.
0: No, thank you.
1: I'll talk.
0: No, thank you.
2: Kyle Mouse.
0: Yep. I'm a chicken head.
1: There's no way you could do 50 push-ups, by the way, right now. In a row.
0: Yeah, cool.
1: No shot.
0: I'm good. I'm not falling. For all kids listening, this is what peer pressure is called. And when you are strong mentally, you have confidence in yourself, you don't let losers like Ben and Will force you to do something that you don't need to do because you already know what you can do. You're a winner, kid.
1: La La Landed. I don't know who you're talking to right now.
0: Kids listening.
1: Packers, Bears, gearing up for it. Kyle's going to be all optimistic and positive. I can feel that coming. Next.
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0: 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You in the middle of a quiz.
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7: Would you rather it be at nine or right now?
6: Selfishly,
8: I like right now because right now I can watch it and we can talk to the fans.
6: Selfishly, nine.
8: I'll be paying attention right now.
6: You just sit around.
8: It would turn into a watch party.
6: You just sit around and wait for me to say, you know, Kyle, what do you think?
8: It would turn into a watch party.
6: Ben Brust, Kyle Wallace. Ideally, I mean, the ideal time is 7:30. Ideal, the most ideal time.
8: Give me seven.
6: I would have said that pre-kids, for sure.
8: Oh, because the kid isn't down at seven?
6: Like, just in case there's a little, like, you know, needing to make sure they're down. Like, getting up, you know.
8: I get it.
6: Little back rub. All right, go to sleep. Come watch the game! And I can always tell when I'm trying to put my daughter down on, like, somewhere I'm trying to, like, rush to get something. You know, your energy kind of.
8: And she can feel it?
6: Oh, she can feel that I'm trying to rush the process.
8: Oh, and then all of a sudden
6: she doesn't wanna go. No, I don't want to go to sleep.
8: Oh, man.
6: Yeah. It's wild. Jerk.
8: Oh, wow. You just called a 2-year-old a jerk.
6: She can be. Yeah, she definitely can be.
8: I know where she gets it from.
7: Ovalhead.
6: Oval. Yeah, she does still call me Ovalhead, indeed.
8: Yeah, it's just she knows her shapes. Good.
6: But coming up Sunday is the what Kyle's calling the life support game.
7: I mean, yeah, we are on life support right now. The line is beeping slow. Beep.
6: So you're saying in heading into a week five game, a rivalry game, where the Bears don't have their starting quarterback.
8: They do not.
6: If the Packers lose, they're flatlined?
8: Yeah, the Packers are basically, at that point, you need to go ahead and resuscitate them. You need to
7: bring those little things and you need to rub them together and say, clear! And try to bring them back.
6: But if you resuscitate them after losing to the Bears, then you are just saying, like, they're basically dead, and then you're just going to die again.
7: Well, whoa. You can bring somebody back to life, and they'll tell you the story about how they saw God, and they can live a very, very good life. And so maybe the Packers, hopefully that doesn't happen. But I do believe that.

0: Packers right now, they are just wobbling or fading in and out of consciousness as a team right now based off how poorly they have performed. But, Ben Bruss, I will say this, is that, yes, the Bears have an opportunity to do something that we are not used to as Packers fans during the regular season, especially Week 5, where the Bears can really give the knockout punch to the Packers. But the Packers have every reason to make sure that they dodge that, and they fight back and they hit back. This is a perfect opportunity for the Packers to get life. The offensive line, the issues that we had, they got better last week. Was the offensive line great? Absolutely not. But the offense, you can actually run your offense. They can actually do things. And as our offensive coordinator, Adam Stinovich, said, he said
1: that. Well, you said they can actually do things, but the offense wasn't good.
0: No, the offense was disjointed last week. They had drops last week. But then in addition to that, they had a fumble inside of the red zone. They had a turnover right outside the red zone. It actually might have been inside the red zone by Jordan Love. And so they had opportunities where they could have scored, but they ended up coming with no points because they could not finish drives. If you find a way to finish both those drives with 14 points, that is an absolute blowout, which it should have been. So the Packers, for me, are trending in the right direction. They're still not very good, but the key thing is that if this offensive line can continue to take steps in the right direction, with Kevin Zeitler looking like he's going to be ready to go come Sunday, I feel confident that Jordan Love will be able to operate back there and not be running for his life or have his clock sped up when it comes to getting rid of the football. So I do believe that the Packers offense is on the precipice of being better. Not great, not historically great, but being able to win a game. They're able to operate themselves.
1: Being able to operate to win a game against an opponent that's good. You know, maybe more put together on all three phases.
0: Yes, right now the Packers cannot beat a good team, but I believe that the way the offense performed, they gave me a glimmer of hope that they're working in the right direction. I think they are very close, and I think this week they deliver.
1: So the weird part about this game is, and Will is bearable for the most part of being on our show because he's a White Sox fan, which you take some accountability for not having the YouTube stream up because I guarantee.
2: That's on me. It won't happen again.
1: All right.
0: Was it because of the game?
2: Potentially.
0: Oh, wow. That's crazy.
1: Said you were bearable. You make those mistakes. For me, I feel like everything I still feel and believe in isn't good enough for me to say, like, I think they will win because of this. But from a, like, this isn't analysis. I'm just being honest. This just feels like an any given Sunday type game where somehow, some way, the Packers are 2-2. It's felt like crap. You haven't felt good about it. And they're underdogs at home. And then they rope you all back in, finding a way to win. I know you know what I'm saying, Will.
2: There is, like, the smallest part of me, because it's just the rivalry. Like, you know, the Bears have found ways to beat the Packers when they shouldn't have in years past and vice versa. But, I mean, do you really feel that? Like, if they win, it's going to be the ugliest game ever. Like, let's just say what it is. Like, they're not going to play a completely clean game. Like, the Bears are going to have to make a lot of mistakes for the Packers to win this game.
1: It's just a division. Like, divisional games get wonky.
2: No, and the Packers and the Bears play each other close all the time, regardless of who's starting. Malik Willis enters the game for Jordan Love. That one's still a thriller to the end. Like, it's just going to be a close game regardless, but I just don't think the Bears are going to make as many mistakes as the Packers.
0: Yeah, and I just think that this Sunday the Packers are going to have to play really, really clean football. I just feel like they have had so many things go against them. When you're talking about the drop passes, you're talking about the turnovers, you're talking about the penalties as well. And at a certain point when you get to Week 5, you have to start taking steps in the right direction. And I feel like with this being a rivalry week, like, this is a week that, even though, yeah, the Chicago Bears are louder about this rivalry week, but most definitely inside that locker room, they understand what they're up against. They're up against a good Bears team. They're up against the fact that they're 2-2, but also they're thinking about the fact that they're having an opportunity to do something to right the ship. This ship can get pulled and steered in the right direction by winning, and I really do believe that the offensive line play is going to stabilize that offense and allow for them to look more like themselves. That is why I have a comment.
1: Like, I know, but we're also talking about, like, stabilizing so they can, like, look better, you said.
2: Yeah.
1: Like, looking better doesn't necessarily get you wins when you're going against a top two rushing attack in the league in the Bears, and after you faced the Falcons, they ran all over you.
0: The Bears were healthy against you last year, and it was a battle. I think the Packers have every opportunity again. They are not playing good football right now, and you're missing Edgerrin Cooper, which is going to be hard for us to replace. But I do believe that the Packers are going to put together a game plan to be able to make sure that they take care of business. They're going to slow down the rushing attack because they know exactly what the Bears want to do. And I trust that JG is going to find a way to frustrate Tyson Bagent. And I think the Packers are going to come out on top.
1: Will is a million times better than the former kitty cat that you guys had. Will is light years out of that snake that came before him.
0: He is a snake.
1: Former producer, C-Cat. What an era. What a two-month era where he was just interviewing to go work for ESPN 1000 in Chicago.
0: He was right in front of us.
1: Cheating
0: on us behind our backs.
1: Yeah.
0: Cheating on us and just smiling in our faces. Sitting there having a good time.
1: You know, it's interesting. We haven't heard I know we've talked about how the Bears have been louder in this rivalry over the last 2 years, but like the talking heads, I'm not seeing anything.
2: You know who the only person that's talking is?
1: Cap?
2: It's Cap.
0: What did Cap say?
2: Because everyone else in Chicago is focused on playoff baseball, and Cap's like, I saw a tweet where people were like, don't tweet Green Bay sucks at the White Sox game, and everyone was agreeing. And Cap's like, "Why? Like, it's the biggest rivalry ever."
0: He is quite quiet because I think that's
1: a tweet. I'm saying I don't hear the loud in your face. You haven't gotten a text or a FaceTime.
0: I
1: mean, he called you once out of the blue and said, "It's David Bleepin Kaplan. Put me through to talk to these jackaloons."
2: He's probably going to call us again now that we just brought him up.
0: Yeah, he's probably
1: fine. I want to hear because like. It's too quiet. Like, I know they're not used to being, like,
2: I agree with you, though. Like, hunted. It doesn't feel like there's a lot of juice from either side.
0: Well, we're focused on the Brewers.
1: We are focused on the Brewers.
2: Yeah. I think once, like, Sunday comes around, which is weird because usually, like, Monday, we hit the ground running, rivalry. And we kind of did with the Matt LaFleur and the Ben Johnson quotes, but there's just not that, like,
0: the Packers are not.
1: It's because the Packers are bad.
0: We're not good. It's hard to just talk your crap
1: when your team has looked like trash.
0: We are in a position that we're not used to being in. Usually we act like our stuff don't stink because typically it does not stink. But this year it is a lot a bit different based off the performance that we have seen. Listen, we are Packers fans. We can be delusional. We can be dumb. We can be stupid. We can have our green and gold goggles on. But one thing that we do have is sense. And we have sense and understanding that this team is not that good. We see what the Chicago Bears have done, and we understand that it's not going to be a cakewalk on Sunday. I don't think any Packers fan is thinking, oh, no, we're going to get boat raced, but I do believe that we understand that this is going to be a battle. We ain't going in there as the favorites, and there's a reason why.
2: I mean, even the NFL doesn't think it has any juice. Flexed it to 12.
0: Crazy.
1: Wow. Scott with a good point here. I actually went ahead on the other side. Because it brings up and it almost pokes a hole at Mr. Green and Gold Goggles.
0: What holes?
1: It's just the way you're talking right now.
0: That I feel good about the Packers?
1: But you, at the same time, at the end there, you said they've been trash. So you don't feel good.
0: They have been
1: trash. You're teetering on wanting to believe because you're used to believing, but also knowing they're flawed as hell. And they very well could lose this game.
0: You know, Oscar the Grouch, he lived in a trash can, but the thing is, he never realized that he can get out the trash. The Packers are starting to realize all they got to do is use their legs and get out the trash. They don't want to be Oscar.
2: Where did
0: no
2: you
0: more.
2: See that? Like on Pinterest or something?
0: That Oscar the Grouch lives in a trash can? No, I saw that when I was a kid. He was a grouchy because he's always in a trash can.
2: No, but that analogy of him climbing out of it, like, there's no way you just made that up.
0: No, if you did,
2: I give you all the credit.
0: No, I mean, that's what it is.
2: That is the worst analogy I've ever heard in my entire life.
1: What? I kind of liked it.
0: Yeah, we don't want to be Oscar.
1: You must not have watched Sesame Street.
2: I'm not, like, he super not. Familiar with it, but
0: he's
2: I think.
0: You're not a Sesame Street kid.
1: No. You got great Madison locations and a New Berlin location. 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

0: Is this rivalry week a little bit less juicy because of the Brewers, or is it because of the Packers? I'm going to go to Kyle here because I feel like when the Packers lost the other day, you put on a Brewers, maybe that very jersey the next day to try and hide your tears.
1: I can promise you it wasn't this. I have a rotation of clothes. I'm not you. I only have two things. For me, overall, when I look at it, this is clearly because the Packers suck. You think as Brewers fans and as Wisconsinites, we don't have enough love, passion, and energy to be able to celebrate two teams at once? If the Packers were undefeated going into this game and the Brewers are doing what they're doing, with the Badgers doing what you're doing, you don't think we don't have enough love for our teams to be able to be like, yeah, we're about to whoop the Chicago Bears' butts and we're about to take care of business with the Padres? Yes, we have enough of that energy. The problem is the Packers suck. So this is basically an escape for us. Being able to celebrate the Brewers gives us a safe haven so we can get away from the just putrid play that we have seen from the Packers throughout the first 4 weeks of the season. So this has nothing to do with all of a sudden the Brewers are playing so well and they're in the playoffs. This ain't nothing new. The Brewers been in the playoffs with the Packers. This has everything to do with the Packers' performance throughout the season, where now we have a reprieve away from the Packers and having to deal with it Monday through Friday because we have the Brewers. Thank goodness.
0: So you're kind of answering Brewers in a way there.
1: No, it's the Packers. The Packers suck, so that why.
0: But the Brewers are so good that they can. Focusing more on them and not channeling. Like, no, you have enough energy to channel towards both the teams, even if you believe in them or not. You're just choosing not to.
1: No, the Packers suck, so people are just happy that we can put it
0: but
1: all.
0: But they suck, but you're picking them to win.

0: Yeah.
1: You heard that.
2: I mean, makes it make sense.
0: Sucky teams find
3: ways. That
0: didn't
3: make sense to you?
0: Yeah. The performance they have put on has sucked, but they have shown me a little glimmer specifically with the offensive line that I think they will give them an opportunity to win on Sunday. So, yeah, it comes down to the Packers being bad. If the Packers were good, we would be talking about both. But they're not. So everybody's talking about the Brewers. Like, we've been talking about the Brewers all day today, and nobody said talk more about the Packers.
3: So what would happen if the Brewers hypothetically didn't make the playoffs and this exact same scenario is playing out?
2: It's a great question.
0: Living in misery? What do you mean? That's what would happen.
2: So the Brewers are helping you stay mentally stable.
0: Me? Not just me. The entire state of Wisconsin that are sports fans are staying stable and happy. Nobody's talking about the Packers barely beating the Buccaneers. Everybody's saying, oh, how about those Brewers? How about that walk-off by Jackson Chourio on Sunday? That was the headline. That was the lead story. That is what everybody was talking about simply because that is the fun part. We don't want to talk about the bad. Now that we have the Brewers, they give us something else to talk about. If it was just the Packers, everybody would be moaning all week about how bad the Packers have played throughout the year. But instead, we got a bright spot with the Brewers.
2: Scott from Racine chimed in. Well, it's too bad at this point. We have lowered our expectations of the Packers so much that we are happy if they just play a decent, less mistake-ridden game. Very sad state of affairs.
3: That is basically exactly what Kyle said.
2: Yeah.
3: He's like, if they do these,
2: I didn't even need to read the tweet because he literally read Kyle perfectly.
0: Yeah, I mean that is where we're at right now. I don't understand why you would blame us. That's just being sensible.
3: So would there still be more juice on the rivalry if the Brewers didn't make the playoffs? Back to my hypothetical scenario.
0: And the Packers sucked.
3: I still think there would.
0: Yeah, I mean we would be talking about it more, but I think we would be more living in misery and just all doom and gloom right now if it wasn't for the fact that we have the Brewers.
2: And by the way, I'm glad that they're still winning.
0: Me too. Me too. Because I would hate having to talk about the Packers versus Bears all week and having to talk about all the negative with the Packers because there's more negative than positive. And the Bears have more positive than negative.
2: You would hate doing your job if the Brewers weren't playing.
0: It would make my job be less fun.
3: Imagine how much you'd plead the fifth then.
0: Yeah, it would be. Yeah, I mean, it'd be a lot of pleading the fifth.
2: You didn't answer the question. And I know.
0: I did answer the question yesterday.
2: Did you?
0: Yeah, you just don't remember.
2: That's because you pled the fifth.
3: Yeah. And then you needed callers to hype you up in order to answer.
0: See, Will remembers how it went.
2: And I'm just remembering my question. Is it more likely that the Bears blow out the Packers or the Packers blow out the Bears?
0: Yeah, and I told you it's more likely that the Bears blow out the Packers because I haven't seen the Packers blow anybody out. We've had these
2: I missed that wins. Part.
0: Yeah,
2: I definitely have selective listening because I definitely did not hear that.
0: Go back and run the tape.
2: Run the transcript.
3: If anything, I thought you said the other way around.
0: No.
2: I didn't hear it at all.
0: No, it would be more than likely.
3: Because the callers start calling in, we got this. The offensive line might be sort of potentially competent.
0: No, the offensive line was definitely
3: competent.
0: Kyle
3: got up and he said, hell yeah.
0: The offensive line was definitely competent.
3: And they did this.
2: Turn the page.
0: Yeah, it's Wednesday, baby. We turning the page. We think
3: can't
0: about
3: wait till Friday and he's so like, we're going to go in there. We're going to shock him.
0: I'm telling y'all, don't.
2: You just called him trash.
0: Yeah, trash. But again, everybody, you ain't got to stay in the trash.
2: Like Oscar the Grouch.
0: You ain't got to be down in the dumps. Life might not be good right now, but guess what? You can clean up that house a little bit. And the Packers been trying to clean up the house. They got rid of some of that stuff that's been laying around there, like, you know, a Jacob Monk. They moved Jacob Monk out the way like a Jagger Bird moved him out the way like a Donovan. They got rid of some of the filth in the house.
2: They put him in the trash.
0: Yeah, they put him in the trash, and they went to the store, and they brought new stuff. They got Lakin Tomlinson on a discount, right? It was on sale, but it still
2: very
0: was
2: much
0: than
2: the
0: what
2: Kyle Wallace way.
0: Kevin Zeitler, they found something that was old antique, but it was still an antique. Okay, so all I'm saying,
2: does it still work?
0: It still works. We're gonna find out.
2: We're gonna find out how well it works.
0: Yeah, so we're gonna find out. But again, the performance that the Packers had via the offensive line last week gives us glimmers of hope that things are getting better. They were so surprised about the player Travis Glover. They were. I can tell they were like, hey, they literally said, let's try Glover at that position. That's what Luke Buckets said. So shout out to Luke Buckets.
2: Throw him out there.
0: It was his idea. He said, well, I'm 0 for 3, but I'm telling you this now. Give me one more try. Give me one more try. And it hit. Travis Glover was competent last week.
2: I'm so, I am so mad though, Will. I'm sure you have to have it, right? You have, Murphy in the broadcast. Please tell me you have that. Coming up, I need to relive this because when we were doing the watch party on YouTube yesterday, we don't get the sound of the national broadcast, which some may say is a blessing. I know many are frustrated with the commentary of the Fox broadcast and and again, it's valid. It is valid. If you watch William Contreras' home run,

0: And the way the play-by-play and color, talk about it. Maybe it's the crowd noise a little bit. But the Jake Cronenworth one was like, he just sent the Padres to the NLCS.
1: Oh, I haven't heard it. I just saw it over and over and over and over. Well, and I mean, William didn't know it was a home run. I'm assuming the broadcaster didn't know.
0: Yeah, but that's the thing is, be like, is it gonna go? Is it gonna go?
1: So we have the bias against us, you believe?
0: No, I mean, like, it's obvious. That's why Matt LePay, who joined us, said just listen to the Brewers radio network.
2: In the defense of the William Contreras home run, I don't think anyone knew it was going out. Think you guys on the watch along were even like, oh, that's caught. Oh, wait a second. So I don't know. Maybe he was taken by surprise. But I agree with you for the most part. The Cronenworth was like
0: over the top.
2: Walk-off home run.
0: It was over the top. Pat Murphy is the absolute best, though. If you missed it, we'll replay his in-game interview. What I have seen a lot of discourse on as well is the use of sideline reporters in saying, like, they don't provide anything in the game.
1: Sideline reporters, is that what they call them?
0: Yeah.
1: They don't call them bullpen.
0: I'm talking in football, basketball, baseball, like sideline reporters.
1: Oh, you're saying they use them a lot more in baseball?
0: No, I'm just saying there's been a conversation I've seen, like, everyone's like, they're useless. The coaches don't give anything. Like, why do we even, you know, they don't want to talk to them. Oh. I'll tell you what, it was worth it yesterday for the moment we're going to share next.
3: You're along for the ride with Kyle and Brust.
0: Somehow she still loves you. Still fascinating to me.
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2: Have no fear. The chaos is here. 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

0: some really good plays in center field. Right off the gate, too.
1: Yeah.
0: Kyle and Brust hang with you across ESPN Wisconsin. And then he did it again while Pat Murphy was being interviewed. Was that Tom Verducci? Yes. Take a listen if you missed it.
2: Yeah, we've been a little antsy. I think we've swung it some bit. Get in the gap, Sal. McMurrow.
0: Just so good.
1: What I love about it is before Merrill actually caught it.
0: Yes, he just knew he was going to get it.
1: He knew he was getting there. He knew he was getting there. Yeah, I mean, this is, we were talking about it yesterday on the stream, how Major League Baseball outfield and defense has changed so much about what type of athletes they have out there. You're not just sticking fat dudes out there anymore, especially now when you have fat dudes who can just DH in both leagues.
0: I guess for me, what I loved about it was I think a lot of people, especially now that they're playing in the playoffs, like when you think of Pat Murphy outside of what we know about him, people are just like, oh, he's the pocket pancakes guy, or like, you know, he asks the reporters when they're new, like, what's their story? Like, behind all that is someone like, you don't get to where you are like Pat Murphy and like create a culture like you have it if you don't have a screw loose about just being the most competitive person about everything.
1: Mm-hmm.
0: Everything. Like most, I'm telling you, not many managers would do that.
1: Would break, be authentically themselves yes. in the middle of an interview.
0: Yes. And I know a lot of the times in NBA, the questions are asked at the end of a quarter and it's recorded or whatnot. Like you got an authentic look into the manager, even if he's not saying it or doesn't show emotion. I now will look at Pat Murphy, and if you saw the Jackson Churio walk-off, what did he do? What did he do?
1: Not basically, he was just all good.
3: He just gave a fist bump to the guy standing next to him.
1: Everybody else.
0: But do you know what inside his head were you saying, probably?
1: On a game three.
0: Bleep, no.
3: Bleep, bleep, bleep, bleep,
0: bleep, bleep, bleep. Oh. These bleep, bleep, bleep, bleep, bleeps. He may not show it, but internally, I promise you, that is what's going on in his brain. That's okay. Why I love that clip.
3: If he wasn't mid-sentence, he would have never said that.
0: No.
3: Like he was already talking, and then he just said what it was going on through his head.
0: It's relatable. It's like all of us, a little squirrel brainy. Like, I am locked into this. I know this is cool to hear from me. You guys have a job to do. I don't care about this interview. I need that ball to get in the damn gap. Because Jackson Merrill already took one from Churio, and I want to win this damn game and sweep their asses.
1: I think for somebody like yourself who has a screw loose and extremely competitive, I think you can probably relate to it.
0: I loved it. I mean, that's why I loved it, not like, oh, it's so funny. Like, I love seeing the inner fire that you don't get to witness because he's pretty stoic for the most part about his leadership, his presence of, like, just how he commands himself in the dugout and the decisions he makes. Like, we don't see him bent, like the conversations he's having when he's benching Cooper Pratt or William Contreras, you just be like, oh, he's a good leader. But to be able to see and hear the inner monologue come out in an authentic moment, I live for that stuff. I live for the managers and competitive guys. Because, like, what would Greg Counsell have done there? There's an out. What were you at? You know, like, I tell you, as a manager, as a coach, there's no one I love more watching and identifying with someone that is Pat Murphy.
1: Yeah, and that's why earlier today I said whatever Pat Murphy decides he wants to do, I'm going to follow him because I trust and believe that he has an amazing pulse on this team and he knows all the levers that he needs to pull in order to get the most out of these guys.
0: John in Milwaukee, you're on the Carbless Talk and text line.
4: Good afternoon, gentlemen. Yeah, you got to love Murph's personality. Don't you think there was a part of him last night that was also in the midst of that recognizing that, man, it was a hell of a catch, even if he was pissed that it happened?
0: Well, yeah, I mean, it was all the above. It was getting the gap, and he recognized how good of a catch it was because he knew he was going to catch it before he even caught it because of the range that Jackson Merrill had in center field. To me, again, it's that competitive spirit. When you look at him, you may not see it because he's so stoic. But when you catch somebody mid-interview like that where they're going to show you who they are, there's nothing more I love than getting the unpeeling the onion, or what do they say, like the
3: layers.
0: Behind
3: the curtain. Peek behind the curtain.
0: Peek behind the curtain, the layers of the onion, whatever it is. I love that.
1: Yeah, and I just love the fact that usually we see a guy, like you just talked about stoic, but a disciplinarian and seeing a little bit of what's going on in his mind. But, again, I can't speak highly or more highly about Pat Murphy and what he has done to this organization.
0: Send Matt LaFleur to Brewers training camp.
1: Spring training. That'd be good.
0: Leadership coaching.
1: He does.
0: Executives in business do it all the time.
1: I wonder if the Packers would be able to be held accountable the way that Pat Murphy holds these guys accountable. Because Cooper Pratt, he bounced back. He's not the most of my worries right now. I mean, the throw wasn't great, and two errors isn't great. But I'm more worried at the plate about some other guys.
0: This is making me happy because I feel like these first 2 hours flew by. And then once the next hour goes by, start tasting it a little bit.
1: Yeah, now I don't have to go home right away, so now I can do a little bit of work here to kill some time before I leave. Love it.
0: We're getting closer to tasting game four with all of you. It's Kyle and Brust across ESPN Wisconsin. We're with you on 94.5 ESPN, YouTube at ESPN Milwaukee, and the ESPN Wisconsin app in 2 short minutes.
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9: 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The Crew came up short in Game 3 last night as they fell 4-3 in San Diego. And now all three games in the series have been decided by one run. 2 for the Brewers, 1 for the Padres so far. The Crew, once again, have a chance to close it out tonight. But they'll need to do something they haven't done in 8 years. And that's win a postseason game on the road. The Brewers 0-12 in postseason road games since winning Game 3 of the NLCS in 2018. Will the Brewers finish the job in San Diego tonight? Well, they'll have Robert Gasser, Bobby Diesel on the mound for Game 4 tonight. But Gasser posted a 1.67 ERA over his last 6 starts of the regular season. Continuing to first pitch scheduled for a little after 9 p.m. Central Time, another late start out in San Diego, with pregame coverage beginning at 8:30 right here on 100.5 ESPN, Madison's home of the Brewers. Then it's also Packers-Bears week as the 2-2 Green Bay Packers host Chicago at Lambeau Field this Sunday. Continue getting ready with us all week right here in ESPN Madison.
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10: This seems like a sink or swim year for Jordan Love. You can spin it positively and say, let Love cook. Or Matt LaFleur saying, look, I'm going to go out there and call plays and be aggressive like it's Aaron Rodgers. And if it doesn't work, then we know exactly who Jordan Love is.
5: Molly Brown.
11: I'm sorry, you need an offensive line in order to make them be successful.
10: Mm-hmm.
11: And also in order to keep Jordan Love upright on his feet. Like, how am I supposed to feel good about this offensive line when, again, it just feels like it's going to be musical chairs?
5: Welcome to Wisconsin's afternoon hangout.
10: It has been done.
11: Yeah, but
10: they're not
11: you just pointed out, like, two teams, though.
10: But it's
11: like, beyond that.
10: But the Brewers have been at the door multiple times. So at this point, if they don't do it this year, I'm going to believe that they're never going to win a World Series.
5: This is Molly and Jim, presented by Coors Light on 100.5 ESPN, the ESPN Wisconsin app, and the ESPN Madison YouTube channel.
12: It's good to hear you're still a positive person after working with Jim for as long as you have.
5: Alongside Molly Brown, here's Jim Rutledge.
10: Welcome into Molly and Jim. We are presented by Coors Light. The mountains are always blue, and sometimes we are chill. I am rocking my Badger red quarter zip, and Molly is rocking her Milwaukee Brewers. Is that a full zip jacket? I can't tell. Is it a quarter zip?
11: No, it's a full zip.
10: Full zip jacket there with
11: Windbreaker.
10: My favorite Brewers logo, the M and the B glove.
11: Mine too. It's my initials. Milwaukee Brewers were named after me, actually.
10: Yeah, obviously. Riley,
13: are you serious?
10: Rocky, what vintage is this Brewers jersey?
14: So actually not vintage, or not
11: doesn't
14: that
11: even look vintage.
10: No, I said what vintage, like what era.
11: What era?
10: Yeah.
13: So this
10: but
13: would
10: vintage,
13: be...
10: like wine is the same thing. All right, go on.
13: I mean, it's the same road blue tops you saw him wearing last night. This is a game-worn Alex Claudio jersey
10: sure.
13: from probably about
11: Who?
13: 2019. he was a solid Brewers relief pitcher, middle innings guy, sort of like Aaron Ashby before Aaron Ashby.
11: My favorite Brewer.
13: Exactly. He was just a role player reliever on those, like, I think he was on the team from 2017 to 2019, and that's why his game-used jersey was like $50.
11: How'd you get a game-used one?
13: Got to go to the Brewers clubhouse sale in the winter after the season.
10: So
11: what, is he just like, screw this team, I don't want this jersey, like, screw this, I don't want it, you guys take it?
13: See, I don't know exactly how that works, because... I'm assuming you'd get, if you like dirty up a jersey, you get a new one the next day. I don't know how that works, because I know college football players, like Wisconsin football players, they get one jersey to keep at the end of the season. Everything else just goes back to the team. And the NFL, they're trading all the time, so I'm right. assuming they get new ones every week. Baseball, I'm assuming they go through a ton of jerseys throughout the year, and some of the team just like, we'll keep it.
10: It's weird, because I believe in football, sometimes they charge you for the football if you like you're taking it home for a game ball. Like
11: that
10: it depends
11: so
10: on
11: crazy.
10: The team. I think it's all very team specific. That's very interesting.
11: So the Packers definitely do.
10: Right,
11: cheapos.
10: Right, right. but Riley, you mentioned a random Brewer, and I had this thought, because the other day I was looking to call our friend Greg Scalzo, and I looked at my phone, and the first Greg that came up for some weird reason was Greg Vaughn. Do you know who Greg Vaughn is?
11: Andrew Vaughn's dad.
10: No.
11: Okay.
13: He was the Brewer with like Vaughn's Valley on the wall out there, right? Yes.
10: So I don't want to call Greg Vaughn, but if I gave you Greg Vaughn's phone number, should we try to get him on the show?
13: Yes.
10: Not today. We can look for
11: this
10: like,
11: show.
13: Yeah,
11: we're good. We don't need that. I literally don't know who that is.
10: He's probably like third all time in Brewers home runs.
11: Literally don't care.
10: Okay. All right. Well, then I guess Riley maybe
11: save
10: do an
11: it
10: extra.
11: For like a,
13: we'll do a jump around a Brewers.
11: A Brewers edition jump
10: actually,
11: around.
10: You know what? 844-7. I want to at least take a poll.
11: Do people want to hear from
10: Greg
11: Vaughn?
10: No, not to
11: Greg
10: want to.
11: Vaughn.
10: Do you know who Greg Vaughn is? 844-770-3776. It's Karma's Talk text line. List is more.
11: I'm Googling this guy.
10: Greg Vaughn, I have his autograph too. He was basically the Brewers when I was younger. He was the guy. I was a big Greg Vaughn guy. I have a Greg Vaughn autograph baseball along with Cal Eldred on that autograph baseball. And I have a bat somewhere that has their autograph on it along with like Jeff Cirillo. And so, yeah, Riley knows.
13: Nice.
10: Jeff Cirillo.
11: He played for the Brewers from 89 to 96.
10: Yeah.
11: I wasn't even alive. Neither were you, Riley. You don't have to pretend like you know who this guy is. It's fine. You don't have to pretend.
13: See, I do, but that is the era of Brewers baseball far and away I know the least about.
10: I'm glad you knew who he was, because he's a good. Like, he was a very good player. He was the Milwaukee Brewers. He was kind of the face of the organization there after like Yount left and Milder. Mm-hmm. Like it was kind of like Greg Vaughn. Vaughn's value. It was a big deal when they traded him. The team was bad, but like he was the guy, and he was the guy that if you're my age, 46, which I feel like a lot of our audio audience is
13: probably around that.
10: They know who Greg Vaughn is. Now, our YouTube audience might not. So I'm very curious.
11: You think that only the olds are on the text line and not the YouTube stream?
10: I'm just taking
11: my grandma watches the YouTube stream.
10: Hi, Grandma. whoever just chime in, I just want you to know, you can just say yes or no, but do you know who Greg Vaughn is? 844-770-3776. Remind me to ask Lane Grindle that in a little bit.
11: Yes, that is actually a great question for Lane Grindle when he joins us later today. Jeremiah Madison on the Carbos Talking text line, 844-770-3776, says, I'm a casual Brewers fan and I know him. This year has been an exception, though. Brewers have been a good listen this year. And Donnie and DeForest says, why the hell wouldn't you want Greg Vaughn on the show? That's just crazy. Just because you're young and naive doesn't mean you don't want a warmer ooh, superstar on a segment.
13: I'm assuming he meant former. Maybe he's
11: maybe that's what he meant.
13: voice to text.
11: Literally me, I'm like, hey, Siri. Oh, sorry if that just made anybody's phone go off. Oh, she's talking to me now. I'm like, hey, please text so-and-so. And then I have to, like, text the whole thing. And then I always put, like, a disclaimer of, like, I'm texting this from my car. So if anything is messed up,
10: you add
11: blame
10: that?
11: It on that. I do. I literally text it to people. If I'm sending, like, a long message, I do. Because it puts in periods and commas where there shouldn't be periods
10: and
11: commas.
10: Well, I've never seen that. So you must not send me long texts via voice. I've never seen that from you. But I just started trying to do the voice to text. And it makes me very nervous. And I was curious. I'm like, how do you add a disclaimer on there? Apparently, you just have to read the disclaimer in there.
11: I just, I mean, yeah.
10: It's
11: I just
10: also like, I work on like, all right, how's my enunciation? Am I, you know, if Siri can understand me, then everyone can understand me. So, 844.
11: People are very mad that I don't know who, what's this guy's name? Greg Vaughn. Thank God you said Greg Scalzo, because that's literally what I'm thinking now, because otherwise I was about to say, like, another name. Chad from Madison says, get Vaughn on the show. Molly can go sit in her Metro Kia. If people want to hear this guy, then sure, text away.
10: Yeah. And here's the thing. I think he has some... Last time I talked to him was because he had something to promote. I think he was at... Maybe it was last year. No, it wasn't last year. God knows when I talked to him last. But, like, he has a vineyard. Can you look that up, Riley? I believe he sells, like, wine.
11: Okay.
13: Like, is it called Vaughn's Vineyard?
10: Yes, probably. And he's a big wine guy. Like, he had a vineyard and the whole thing.
11: But, 23 like, wines?
10: Yeah, there you go. That was his number. Number 23.
11: And James Harris.
10: Okay.
11: So. Him and James Harris worked together on this.
10: I feel like James Harris is a former Packer. But anyways, 844.
11: That's Al Harris, isn't it?
10: Well, there's more than one former Packer.
11: I was going to say a Steeler. Let's look it up.
10: 844-770-3776. I want to, you know, once a day, I want to start while the Brewers are playing right now with a Brewers old. Just to, like, give them the love as the Brewers make their march to the World Series here. Molly and Riley, I'm going to start bringing up Brewers of my era. The Brewers that I was a big fan of.
13: If I can
10: find my autographed baseball, I'll bring it in, and we can try to figure out who these guys are and what they're up to now.
11: See, in years past, if I wasn't so dialed in as I am now on the Brewers, you'd be able to ask me the question, is this a former Brewer or a current Brewer?
10: Yes.
11: But this year, you couldn't get away with that, as I'm proud to say. Adam Mounthorpe says, I am also pro Vaughn here. Robin Madison, I don't know if yours is inappropriate, so I'm not reading it. I'm not even risking it. I'll look this person up on my phone, not on my work computer, because I don't know. Never know with Rob.
10: Now, is it Ricky Vaughn?
11: Yeah.
10: Yeah, that's from Major League.
11: Oh, okay. Yeah. It says Rick Vaughn, but yes.
10: Yes.
11: Okay. Yeah,
10: Rick Vaughn.
11: It could have been something else.
10: Wild Thing. Yeah, no, it could have been. But Wild Thing in the movie Major League, starring Charlie Sheen and Bob Uecker. It was Wild Thing, Rick Vaughn.
11: Gotcha.
10: He played in the California Penal League.
11: Unnamed in the 608 texts in because he's scared of me, so he doesn't say his name. Says, does Molly know who Babe Ruth is? She wasn't alive then either. He would be a great guest.
10: I love Greg Vaughn. He's not in the Babe Ruth category. Like, gotta keep it real.
11: No, but he's just saying that I wouldn't know, like, just because I wasn't alive when Babe Ruth was around, that I wouldn't know.
10: Like,
11: who that is.
10: But I get it, but it's not apples to apples. Because, like, that's like, do you know who the Grateful Dead is? I would hope the answer is yes. If I name some random Right Said Fred, you'd be like, who? Like, they're not equals. You don't need to know some random band from the 80s as opposed to the Grateful Dead. Babe Ruth is Grateful Dead. Greg Vaughn is Right Said Fred.
13: Where'd you put Jeremiah Madison, Storm, and Gorman Thomas?
10: Oh,
13: he's
10: probably Gorman? Higher.
13: Than, I think he's higher than Greg Vaughn.
10: You know what?
11: Do you think I know who this is?
10: You know what? Actually, I'm changing. We need good vibes today because I know Molly's stressed. Riley, are you stressed?
13: I'm feeling pretty good. I'm feeling pretty good about tonight.
10: So
13: if they lose tonight, I will be very stressed for game five.
11: If you're going into game five.
13: I'm feeling good tonight.
10: I want just throughout, we'll just remind people you can do this. This won't be the driving topic of the show. I just want you to name random Brewers. 844-770-3776. Carlos Talk text line. List is more. Name random Brewers. Ideally from, like, let's say 1990s Brewers. That's what I want. And I'll see if I can tell you about them. But also, I think it's just kind of like remembering where we came from here. Like, the Brewers
13: humility.
10: were horrible. Like, really bad. Really bad. Like, I can list off a bunch of players that I don't know why I know their name, because they're not any good at baseball. But the Brewers are good at baseball, but they lost to San Diego. So, Molly, you know, I'm just going to be truthful here. I fell asleep, I think, with one. I don't even know if I saw any pitches in the top. I can't remember the top of the seventh, but I remember seeing the bottom of the sixth. I don't know if I fell asleep in a commercial break or if I fell asleep at the top of the seventh.
14: Are you
10: but
14: serious?
10: Somewhere, that's where I lost track of the game. I have a comfortable couch and the lights. I should have had the lights on, but I had the lights off.
11: Why would you have the lights on at 11:30 at night?
10: Trying to stay awake. The lights off at night. I'm gonna fall asleep.
11: I get it.
10: And so I was out cold and woke up about. I've slept through the post game, so I don't know anything about that. I just woke up and something
11: I didn't watch post game either.
10: Something random was on, and I was like, well, I picked up my phone, didn't see any text from the ESPN Madison group chat, so I was like, well, I'm guessing the Brewers lost, and then confirmed it on ESPN, and then that long trek up to bed after falling asleep on the couch, it feels like I'm climbing Mount Everest because you're so tired and you're like trying to even just get up. But I'm just being honest, I fell asleep. Somewhere between the bottom of the sixth, top of the seventh inning.
11: So I was right around there. I think you probably lasted a little bit longer than me. I think I watched the top of the sixth up until there. I did not see the bat break, so I think I don't know when that happened.
10: I feel like I fell asleep right after that.
11: Yeah, so I didn't see that. So I did the same thing where I looked at the ESPN app right away and I was like, oh, okay, Brewers lost. That sucks. I was hoping that was going to be a dub. So I think I probably stayed up until like 11, 1115 or something. I think Jesse was telling me that it got over at like 1215.
10: Oh my God.
11: This morning.
13: It was late.
11: Did you stay up for the whole thing, Riley?
13: Yep.
11: Okay. Tonight's going to be even worse.
13: Yeah.
11: 9 o'clock start. I hate this.
13: It's
11: going to
13: be about 1 a.m.
11: Yeah. Like
13: barring
11: legit.
13: Extras.
11: Like, yeah. God, let's hope it doesn't go in extra innings. But
10: yeah, curse on your family there, Riley, if we get to extra innings.
11: Yeah, no, I...
10: What do I care? I'm going to be asleep.
11: I'm hoping to be able to stay up, so I'm not working tomorrow. I'm heading to Iowa City tomorrow, so I don't need to be, like, up early to come to work. So I'm hoping that I stay up. I had my Zoa, so I got, like, energy for the show, got energy for later on. Probably going to have some coffee so I can stay up, too. Get a horrible night's sleep. Really raise my cortisol just so I can watch the Brewers tonight.
10: Yeah.
11: But I want to watch it. And because, like you said, I'm getting nervous for this game. I don't know how you're not nervous, Riley. To me, this feels like a must win. I know we kind of talked about yesterday, is this a must win for the Brewers? This really does feel like a must win because I don't think you want to go to 5 games against the Padres. You're like, these
13: I prefer not to. No. Because
11: get those extra little days of rest and just
13: have to stress. Because last night I watched the whole game, but it wasn't the same pins and needles, like on the complete edge of my seat like it was for games 1 and 2. Because, you know, worst case scenario, it's 2-1. We got game 4 tomorrow. Not as stressed. I was still... I was tensed up during those bases loaded situations, which it seemed like the Brewers had every single inning.
11: Yes.
13: And they just couldn't cash in, which was really frustrating. But it was such a good playoff baseball game. It was punch, counterpunch, back and forth. And everyone was talking about, oh, the San Diego home crowd, you better watch out. They were never really able to like work into a lather because the Brewers kept coming back and making it such a close, hotly contested seesaw type of game. So it was peak playoff baseball. I just wish, you know, Christian Yelich's single that he had 107 miles an hour, not single, line drive that turned into the game-ending double play was like maybe 5 feet to the left. That would have been cool.
10: Yeah, I mean, that's baseball game inches. I'm sure San Diego's like, man,
13: if Cheerios
10: like, yeah, five feet to the right. Yeah, we got it in the game. We were up 2-1. And so... that is the crazy part about baseball. It truly is, you know, football game inches. So is baseball. And I guess I would imagine I wasn't that nervous if I look back on it. Maybe, Molly, I don't know if it's the same for you. Like, I don't think I could have fallen asleep if it was a game I was on pins and needles for. Because it was one. But tonight, I feel like there's a better chance, even though the game starts, I think, a little bit later, that I'll be awake for it. Because I do now a little bit more. It's not a must win. But, man, I don't want to go back to AmFam and have to face the Padres who, look, they weren't afraid to play at AmFam. They were inches away from sweeping the Brewers or beating them. You know, so
11: and
10: like,
11: if you give them 2 wins under their belt heading back into Milwaukee, I don't like that.
10: Yes, and that's, look, the Brewers are the better team. The Brewers should win, and I want the Brewers to win. I'm just saying I want no part of a San Diego team that would regain momentum heading back to AmFam Field.
11: Yeah, no, yeah, tonight feels like a must win. I think as I sat down to watch last night's game, it was like going into it, I was like, okay, yeah, this feels like a must win in terms of like, just get it done, get it over with, coach your ass off, Pat Murphy, like all the things, right? So, but then when I sat down, I was like, okay, like if they end up losing, because when the Padres went up, I was like, okay, this isn't the end of the world. Like you still have a couple games to, you know, fix it. But tonight, it's just, to me, don't give San Diego the momentum. Almost in the same sense that we said they can't win game one because it feels like you're just going to give them momentum as they're hot coming off the regular season. Don't let them get hot. Like, keep them cold right now. Suddenly, you don't have to go into a game 5. Because I don't like, even though I've heard people say that Brewers' like home win percentage is like 68% or something like that, something crazy.
13: Both
11: like,
13: the Padres and the Brewers win a ton of games at home.
10: But that's still a 32% chance to lose at home.
11: Yeah.
10: So
11: I don't like it. I don't like it.
10: Yes. Agreed.
11: Also, was there only like one Brewers fan in the crowd last night? I swear to God. Okay. I only saw like one. And it felt like during the Brewers game at AmFam, there was quite a few Padres fans. I'm not saying it like outnumbered by any means, but it felt like there was a lot of Padres fans at AmFam.
10: You know, one cool moment was the Blink 182. I didn't know they sing all small, but apparently they sing it all the time. And he's often there too, but this time he kind of got emotional for it, which is awesome.
11: Like, wait, he sings it on site?
10: No, they play it, but he sang along with them this time. He doesn't normally do that, but they
11: oh, they do that during like seventh inning stretch or something?
13: Something like that. Really? Maybe sixth inning, eighth inning.
11: Oh, interesting.
13: It's similar. The Red Sox do Sweet Caroline.
10: Yeah, so
11: gotcha. Okay. I didn't see, obviously, I wasn't awake for that part of the game.
10: I don't even know if I saw that part live. I just know that was on my timeline a lot today.
11: I saw them showing him in the crowd, yes. And he was like front and center, and I was like, oh, okay.
10: I'm gonna be honest, like, I was not a big Blink 182 guy, and I kind of forgot that they're Small Things is like a satire of the boy band one, because then I'm like, wait, isn't he a boy band guy? But then I was like, no, they were doing satire of a boy band. They were kind of like Green Day-ish.
11: In the car, I just can't wait.
10: Yes.
11: To pick you up on our very first
10: day. And I'm always yep. down for a good satire.
11: Do you want me to keep going?
10: No.
11: Is it cool if I hold your hand? 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
10: I am a fan of kind of sarcastic songs there. 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
1: That's Riley Yauch. I'm Jim Rutledge alongside Molly Brown. 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That's Carbo's Talk text line. List is more. And Molly, I did ask for random brewers specifically from the 90s because that would be my sweet spot. And I'm just going to go ahead and believe that you guys are going to struggle more than I would have. Old brewers, but go ahead and give us some of the names that have been
2: shared. I'm a little worried that some of these aren't real names, but we'll see. Okay. Jose Valentine.
1: Yep. He's a good shortstop, maybe third base as well for the Milwaukee Brewers.
2: Okay. Jeff Jenkins.
3: He's one of the better ones.
1: Yeah. He was an outfielder, kind of like Vaughn after Vaughn, quote unquote.
2: Wait, which Vaughn?
1: Greg Vaughn.
2: Okay. Yeah. I didn't know if you were talking Greg Vaughn or Andrew Vaughn. Okay.
1: Nope.
2: Next one here I have heard of this name, Richie Sexton.
1: Yep. Richie, he was a big, tall first baseman. He was kind of the darling for a little bit on a bad Brewers team. Power guy, but I think that probably meant like 25 to 30 home runs.
2: Pat Listash,
1: AL Rookie of the Year.
2: This person literally texted in ROY.
1: Yeah, and then terrible the rest of his career.
2: Okay.
1: Yes.
2: We got a lot for the Jeff Jenkins one. Let's see, Jeff Cirillo?
1: Oh, I bet you Jeff Cirillo earlier, he's the best, like a 200 hit guy. He used to come to Damon's and Mequon after some games, and I got to chat him up. Most normal looking dude you ever met in your life.
2: Interesting. Okay. Jason Kendall.
1: Jason Kendall, traded from the Pittsburgh Pirates to the Milwaukee Brewers, a catcher that kind of provided some veteran presence for the Milwaukee Brewers. That one's not that long ago. I feel like I was in Wisconsin for at least like my second term in Wisconsin when Kendall was on the Brewers.
2: Okay. Do you know who I saw? Well, this isn't a 90s one. I'm just thinking of like a random Brewer that I haven't thought of for a long time. Rowdy Tellez was on TV yesterday because he's with the Braves now, which I didn't realize he was even still playing baseball because I feel like he's like old. And massive.
1: Big? Yeah.
2: And then Carlito the Badger Bear says, I'm extremely concerned about San Diego and Cali in general.
1: All right. 844-770-3776. That's Carbo's Talk text line. List is more. I'm going to give you another brewer just real quick. Mark Newfield was traded. He came from San Diego for Greg Vaughn. He was the big name because the Brewers, I think, had to trade Greg Vaughn because even back then, they never paid anyone. So they had to trade him because he was starting to get paid. Back then, that was probably like $4 million. And then Mark Newfield came in. He was terrible. It was a bad trade, and I didn't get any other players. It was a real bummer. Like, I was expecting someone, you know, you're a kid, and you're like, we're going to get someone I know, and it was Mark Neufeld, and he stunk, too. So that was a real bummer to see Greg Vaughn go and Mark Neufeld come in. But I think that's all American League Brewers there as well. But we'll take random Brewers because we want to keep the vibes high as they face San Diego. So, Molly, tonight you have, give me a scale of 1 to 10, 10 being your hair is going to fall out, sort of stress level for the Milwaukee Brewers.
2: Like a 7.
1: Riley, first, what do you think of Molly's hair today?
2: No, stop. Don't comment on it. It actually, I'm
1: nobody
2: balding.
1: Nobody thinks you're bald.
2: No, I'm balding.
1: Nobody thinks you're balding.
2: No, but like it also looks like I don't have any hair right here, but I swear I do, people. It's just very blonde and just having babies, just like your hair falls out. So,
1: well, I wasn't going to confirm. Yeah, confirmed. But no.
2: I might go to Turkey, though, to get some hair implants. That's where we're at
1: I can see the peach fudge here, like, in the studio.
2: Okay, rude.
1: Well, I'm saying, because it's
2: peach
1: like,
2: fuzz, I literally use wax to, like, hold it down.
1: Well, anyway, I'm trying to say aggressive. That there's hair there. It's just these fluorescent lights don't do anyone any favors.
2: No, they do no good. Like, and I am white as a ghost. I should have put self-tanner on, too. You don't need to comment on that, Riley, though. That's okay. I do have some more people texting in. Duke in the Lou says, Jeremy Burnett.
1: Oh, Jeremy Burnett. I was hoping someone would say him. Jeremy Burnett.
2: And then Kevin Seitzer.
1: Those guys are almost the same. Kevin Seitzer played for the Royals and came to the Brewers and was a third baseman for a while. Jeremy Burnett was like a left-handed, shaved head guy and would like, he reminded me a lot of Rob Deere. And nobody in this room.
2: Who does Rob
1: Deere
2: remind you of?
1: Rob Deere.
2: That we would know.
1: I'm trying to think here. I'm just going older. But those who are texting in know who the hell Rob Deere is. Rob Deere was the classic. Actually, Rob Deere would kill it in today's baseball. Earlier today, we had the game on. And I'm trying to, I don't know who on the Brewers would be like this, but Colston Montgomery for the White Sox hit 197 with 30 home runs and led the league in strikeouts. That was Rob Deere. Like, so for a while, like, that was Major League Baseball. Then it got to, like, let's get on base. And now it's back to the old way of, like, just slug it. And Rob Deere was like, if I hit it, it's going to be a home run. And otherwise, I'm going to strike out. And that was Jeremy Burnett's a little bit, too. A lefty that would swing and, like, completely swing out of his shoes every single time.
2: Look at this Brewers fan, Riley. BJ Surhoff.
1: BJ Surhoff, I have his autograph. I love BJ Surhoff. And a catcher for the Milwaukee Brewers.
2: He is like a child.
1: Yes.
2: Like, oh my God, I have his autograph.
1: Yes, 1987, like, I feel like I got his autograph.
3: See, there are few better experiences than sitting with a group of friends and just naming random players from your childhood. Just,
2: is this what men do?
3: It does, yeah.
1: Okay. Genuinely.
2: I'm trying to think of, like, the female equivalent. I don't think there is any.
3: Me and my friends
2: talking about what I'm buying on Amazon Prime? Like, is that, like, oh, like, the four of us girls in the office just scroll on our phones and, like, look at Amazon Prime?
1: Like, I like to look at Amazon Prime, too. But yes, I get it, yes.
2: Fernando Vina?
1: Fernando Vina.
2: Vina. Well, they didn't put the little...
1: Yeah. Second baseman for the Milwaukee Brewers. Good, solid player.
2: Okay.
1: If I, you know, honestly, if you ask me to compare Fernando Vina, a lot of these guys, I'm not going to say, like, it's not apples to apples, but, like, a lot of these guys are kind of like that Sal Frelick comp where they're hitting, like, 240... 15 home runs, really good defender, not big players, not big time hitters, but just good ball players. That they had just had a lot of those guys. Hmm. That's what most of these guys are.
2: And let's see, I'm just refreshing. Mike Matheny.
1: We have one coming in. Juan Nieves on the private talking text line. I remember Juan Nieves. I believe Juan was a pitcher, but I remember the name Juan Nieves, a good pitcher for the Milwaukee Brewers. These are getting random now, but go, what was yours?
2: Mike, how do you say the last name?
3: Matheny.
1: Mike Matheny, yes.
3: He was the manager for the Cardinals. That sounds like you just have a list. Right?
1: Yes.
2: Matheny.
1: Matheny.
2: I'm so excited to see you, Matheny.
1: Epiphany. You're pissing me off, Ollie. Let's get to Lane on the other side. Lane's going to have some good 90s Brewers for
2: Perfect.
1: Us. All right.
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16: The 1-2 pitch. Swing and a miss. He struck him out. A masterpiece from the Miz.
15: The voice of the Brewers.
16: And a fly ball to center. Hit well. Friedel back at the track. At the wall. Jolly goes deep.
15: And man of many accents.
17: And he's like, you know, no, Ma, he's got too much torque on his swing. And I was just like, what is going on?
18: I don't know if you guys have caught on yet or not. I don't do accents.
15: It's Lane Grindle on Molly and Jim.
19: You know what's always delicious? Tossing it over to Lane Grindle for some play-by-play in the third. Go get him, Tasty.
16: Here's the pitch.
1: That was the Brewers broadcast team shining and grinning as Lane Grindle joins us now. And I love the restrained but also not restrained enthusiasm there of being a part of the broadcast, but also trying to make sure that call stays professional and everything. That was fantastic. As Lane

0: joins us on the Yuengling Guest Hotline. Lane, awesome work.
1: It's thank you, Jim. It's funny. You're the second person that said or used the term professional about that. And I'm like, I'm

0: Brewers in 11 years. I mean, just an iconic moment in Brewers history.
1: I can't believe that you didn't make a noise. Like, I mean, I feel like me, along with every other Brewers fan in the world, like screamed when it happened. Yeah. It was absolutely insane. So I can't believe that you only moved your arms watching that.
2: Well, Molly, I was going to say, you enjoy that part. You were mentioning that you tune into the audio. You actually check some home run calls in the Brewers because that national broadcast.
1: Yeah. So last night, Lane, I'm sure you've heard it from like Brewers fans or you've seen it on socials of just like the how FS1 is calling the games and just all the different talk about the Brewers and not really talking about the Brewers, mostly talking about the Padres, in my opinion. But like last night, right? Like William Contreras hits that home run. It was a boring call by the guys on Fox that I was like, okay, I need to hear somebody that cares about the Brewers call this. So I took the sound off my TV. I turned on the WTMJ app and I was like, I heard you. I was like, fantastic. Great. And I get it. It was like an early home run in the game, so it's not like it's a huge moment by any means. But I was still just like, okay, I need to have a little bit of excitement in my life when a home run is hit, you know?
0: Sure. Absolutely. And I get that. I think it's just natural that when you get to this stage in the season, in the postseason, and baseball's really unique where even the television, you're used to your hometown guys calling the games. Mm-hmm. And so it's a much bigger adjustment than it is for an NFL fan who they have the radio guys, but they're listening to national broadcasters call their games every single week. So it's an adjustment. I promise you, Adam Amin and A.J. Pierzynski and Adam Wainwright are not rooting for one team or another. I promise you they're not. They're not. But I get it because you feel it because you are used to hearing it from the Brewers' perspective, which is what we give you on the radio, of course. So it's going to be a much different broadcast with Jeff and myself than what those guys are doing. They're presenting both sides. They're presenting both stories. And if you search it, I bet you there's a ton of Padres fans that think they're favoring the Brewers. I bet you anything that there's a bunch of that on social media. So it's always a tough spot, I think, when you come in as the national team to call these types of series because everybody's so invested, too.
1: Yeah.
0: And we're already on edge. And we're like, oh, come on, don't say that about my team. Because that's just where we're at. These are stressful games. I mean, my goodness, these three games, each one of them has felt like a 7-game series wrapped into one game. So I've seen a lot of it. I hear it from my own family, frankly, that, you know, these guys are for the Padres. I don't think that they are. But I'm also not watching it because I'm doing my own thing during those games.
1: Speaking of adjustments, so these games, 8:30 Central Time, 9 o'clock tonight. How are you adjusting? I know it's only like a 2-hour time difference, but how are you adjusting to be able to stay up for these late night games? I mean, I'm anticipating tonight's game to go until 1 o'clock in the morning, likely. Like, how are you staying up this late at night to be able to do this? How much caffeine are you drinking? Like, what does your routine look like on game day these days?
0: Yeah, caffeine is always a pretty big part of my day. It's probably a little bit of a problem, to be honest. I'm kind of used to it. We come out to the West Coast all the time and do these games over the course of the season. And I will tell you that the older I get, the harder it is to come back off the West Coast. Like, don't talk to me tomorrow when we're flying back because I'll be a little grumpy. But it's fairly easy to adjust on the way in. And right now, these games are so intriguing. There's so much adrenaline running. You're just kind of like, what just happened when the game's over? And then you got to find a way to wind yourself down to go to sleep. Because I'm a father of four. I get up early. Mm-hmm. And I'm getting up at 6 a.m. out here. And so then it's like, what do I do to occupy my time? Yep. So you go out. And luckily, it's hot here. The weather's nice. So it's pretty warm even at like 7 a.m. So you go out and you yog along the water here in San Diego. Yep. And, you know, you find things like that to fill your time. And there's a lot of waiting with these night games. That's the one thing. You know, we've talked about it before. I used to do University of Nebraska radio, and when you would go to these Big Ten schools or Big 12 schools before that, and you'd have these night games on Saturday, I mean, you're just like a caged animal all day long, just sitting in the hotel waiting to leave and do the thing you're there to actually do.
1: I'm not trying to dox you guys, but like, is your guys' hotel by a beach, or like, are you guys able to be out and actually enjoy San Diego?
0: Yeah, we're downtown. Okay. So you're right across the street from the little bay, you know, the little harbor here.
2: Yeah.
0: Seaport Village, that's right there. That's kind of a cool little area and everything else. USS Midway is

0: ported there. So it's a cool little area. Absolutely. You can walk to the ballpark, which is a bonus, too. So,
1: amazing.
0: You know, the game ended last night and Levering and I packed up and we walked back to the hotel and we were home in 5 minutes, which is very convenient.
2: This series, as you mentioned, has been kind of wild. And it's one of those series where I read the, at least in my mind, when the Brewers, the ball hit the cable at AmFam Field, I thought to myself, I'm curious what happens the next game, because either the baseball gods are going to be mad at the Brewers and they're going to lose the rest of the games, or that's a sign that, like, this is the Brewers' year, because every team that I can think of that wins a World Series, including my Cubs, they have some weird moment, whether it's the rain delay in Game 7 for the Cubs. Like,
0: right.
2: To me, it's just how it goes. You put yourself in the position to win these games, and things are going to break your way once in a while. How do you believe in the baseball gods? Do you believe in baseball karma? Because I do think that, like, sometimes some years that everything will go your way, and then other years everything will go against you.
0: Yeah, I really don't, and I think that's a minority opinion within baseball. But I believe players win games, and yeah, there's some weird bounces and things that happen. There's these uncontrollables in the game of baseball, maybe more so than other sports, because every ballpark has different dimensions, unique features, and just things that can happen over the course of a game. I mean, a broken bat in the business end is flying at Xander Bogaerts last night. He does a great job avoiding it, and the baseball
2: distracts Cooper Jordan
0: Pratt
2: over the baseball.
0: Enough. Yeah. I mean, it was a great baseball play by Xander Bogaerts, and probably that distracts Cooper enough that he doesn't make a great throw, and Jake probably picks that ball 9 times out of 10. It's stuff that happens over the course of a game. But I believe players win games. I just do. And so destiny and all those other things, I want to believe that those things are part of it, because it's kind of romantic and it's kind of a fun storyline in sports. But I think that you put in the work and you put yourself in position to win. Sometimes you don't, but you just got to keep putting yourself in. It's like hitting with runners in scoring position.
2: Yep.
0: We obsess over that stat over the course of the season. Some teams are great at it. Some teams are not. Nobody's figured out the formula to it. The one thing I can tell you is you just got to keep getting runners in scoring position.
2: Yes.
0: The more you get runners in scoring position, you're going to be okay. And so I think it's that way just with these types of situations too. Just keep getting yourself into the postseason, giving yourself a shot, and break through when the time comes. And hopefully this is the year the Brewers are able to break through.
2: No, absolutely. And I like to say, like, because I was more just saying, like, hey, you know what? It just happens. Because for me, like, luck is the residue of hard work. Like, the Brewers, like you said, they put themselves in that position. So you have to be in that position to quote-unquote get lucky and get that break to be able to win that game, to be able to move on. And so I never have any problems with the quote-unquote luck, and I just like to lean into it a little bit, because baseball is the one sport where I think you can have the most sort of lore to it. And actually, one of the things that leans into it is I enjoy the ground rules at stadiums. Like, I think they're fun. I think it just adds to the kitschiness, the uniqueness of baseball. What are some of, and look, nobody was surprised in that game as far as the players of the ground rules, or they shouldn't have been, they go over them, but like, what are some ground rules of different stadiums that you kind of get a kick out of or that you enjoy?
0: Well, the one that I think is somewhat inconsistent from one ballpark to the next is I think every ballpark should have the yellow line, right?
2: Mm-hmm.
0: So
2: okay.
0: We know if it hits something beyond that, it's a home run. If it doesn't, or if it hits the top of that pad and comes back into play, it's in play. And not every ballpark has that.
2: Really?
0: And
2: okay.
0: So there's some ballparks where it can hit the metal railing behind the pad, but there's no yellow pad, and it'll bounce back into play. But that railing means it's out. And then in another ballpark, it might not. That railing might be in play in another ball. So, like, that's the stuff. I just think, like, not that it has to be consistent, but we need to do a great job of communicating those things. And I think the yellow line in every ballpark would really clear that up. You can still have the unique features of what's out and what's not, but it can get a little confusing when you don't have that yellow line that really denotes this is the line that you got to cross if you're going to hit a home run. I think there's a lot of interesting ground rules. I mean, balls hit the roof at the Trop all the time.
2: Yeah.
0: If you go there and see a three-game series, you're going to see two or three balls probably over the course of those three games hit the different rings. And they give you a chart.
2: Yeah,
0: they
2: that's
0: give
2: crazy.
0: You a explainer when you get there so you can understand it hit the D ring and the D.

0: E ring is this, and the C ring is this, and the B ring is this, and I think the C and D rings are home runs, and the A and B are live. And I hope we have to learn
1: yes,
0: that.
1: Sure, absolutely.
0: Again, I hope the Brewers are playing the Rays maybe in the World Series. But yeah, there's just unique stuff everywhere you go. I mean, Boston, the Green Monster, yep. Pesky mm-hmm. Pole.
1: Yep.
0: You know, there's a bunch of different unique things depending on where you're at. And I think it's the beauty of baseball. I don't think we want cookie cutter stadiums. Nope. Yep. So it's all fun. It's all part of it.
2: Lane, does tonight's game feel like a must win for the Brewers?
0: I wouldn't probably go that far. I think every game of the postseason to some degree feels must win, mm-hmm. right? Like, especially in a 5-game series where momentum can swing quickly. Every game feels like there's a heightened sense of urgency. But the Brewers have Miz and a home crowd in their back pocket still. And they went through this last year. The Cubs, you know, to their credit, took care of the Brewers for those 2 games at Wrigley and sent that series back to Milwaukee. And I think that experience benefits the Brewers here, whether they finish it off tonight because they're like, we don't want to go through that again, or they get on a plane tomorrow facing a Game 5 and be like, look, we've been here before, and we've got the best pitcher in baseball starting tomorrow or Friday. Yeah, it'd be tomorrow night in that situation. So I think the Brewers have they're still in the premium position here. And even if they don't get it done tonight, they're still in the favorable position because they're going home and they've got Miz. So, look, it's baseball. Padres are a really good team, and this is going to be hard. But this is just my gut feeling. I just keep getting the feeling that tonight the Brewers got one big inning in them, and hopefully more than that. But I think they got one big inning in them because this offense has been pretty dynamic. They've been really deep 1 through 9. They've got a lot of guys swinging the bat well right now. They got a couple guys that they'd like to get going. But, I mean, this is as good as Christian Yelich has looked, guys. He looks great.
2: He does.
0: Two exit velos at 107 last night, another one at 105. He's locked in. The C on his chest, I think, is kind of elevated him a little bit. And this looks like vintage Christian Yelich. Jackson Churio, we know what he's doing. We know what William Contreras is doing. So they got some guys swinging it well. They have had success against Walker Buehler in the past. He's a little bit different pitcher than he was, you know, 7-8 years ago. But I just think maybe there's some offense in him tonight. And hopefully Robert Gasser can deliver them 3 to 4 really good innings and the bullpen can take over from there. But I think it would be obviously great for all of our health and stress mm-hmm. if they took care of it tonight. But it also would set them up so much better in the NLCS. So I do think, while it might not be a must win, it certainly helps with any future goals if they can get it done tonight.
1: So that's the interesting part about the playoffs is that every game has heightened importance, and Pat Murphy has to figure out how it is you want to manage as far as how much effort and how much the bullpen tax and other whatever he wants to use in this game, knowing he's got one in his back pocket. But you really don't want to have to go for multiple reasons. One, it's win or go home, and then two, it could throw off the rest of the rotation if you do win. So how does he, or how have you seen managers try to operate in a game like this where the Brewers are at? Because the Padres can throw the kitchen sink at it because they have to.
0: Yeah.
1: The Brewers have a little more strategy involved.
0: Yeah, it's a little bit like being in overtime as a football team in the NFL and the other team kicked a field goal and you know you got 4 downs now.
1: Yeah.
0: That's an advantage when you go second in overtime, right? And the Padres are that way because they don't have a tomorrow. They have to just throw everything they have at the Brewers once again tonight. I don't know. I think what you're kind of asking me is, would you throw Miz out of the bullpen at some point tonight if the situation presented itself?
1: Yep.
0: And I don't know the answer to that because you do have Game 5 in your back pocket. You have him on full rest plus one day in your back pocket. And so do you want to do that with a guy that is so unique and you've been pretty careful with as well? I think Miz would happily take the ball if the situation presented itself. I think it's the postseason, so you probably never rule anything totally out. But I think it would be very, very dependent on how this game unfolds. And look, nothing would shock me. I don't anticipate it, though. I don't think they would do it if you had to make me guess.
2: Bauer, Strang, and Mitchell, none of them have really been productive this postseason thus far. Which of those three do you kind of feel like needs to step up tonight if they do have potentially a big offensive inning.

0: I mean, I'll take all three.
1: But if you had
0: I'll just take
1: one.
0: All of the above. Yeah, probably Bryce. I think probably Bryce, just because he's such a big part of this core. I mean, you could go with Bowers, too, because he could get into one at any second. But I'd probably go Bryce because of the all-around player that he is, because how he can affect the game on the base paths, too, and just what he means to this group. He's a quiet leader, but I think a lot of guys look to him. So I don't know that there's any rhyme or reason to it. Any one of the three stepping up would make a huge difference. If one of those three has a big game, mm-hmm. I think it makes a big, big difference for the Brewers tonight. But I'd probably lean toward Bryce, I suppose.
2: So I want to send this out. We've been having a little bit of fun just to kind of calm the nerves. And it started earlier today. So I'm going to have Molly, you pick five names from the talking text line because I mentioned the name Greg Vaughn. And Riley, for some reason, I have his phone number. I think we interviewed him once to promote like his vineyard or whatever. So I was asking Riley, should we try to book him? And Riley's like, well, I know of Vaughn's Valley. And then Molly's like, I don't know who Greg Vaughn is. And the 90s was my My sweet spot. Molly's very young, so like that's not no judgment.
1: Okay, Riley's younger than me, so like youth has nothing to do with this. I'm not a big baseball gal.
2: So like the 90s Brewers were like my sweet spot, and they've been giving me 90s Brewers names, and I've been able to kind of give the background for them. So I want to just, Molly, throw out five names, like the most texted in names, and just kind of I want your couple word response, a sentence on each player that Molly gives you, because I feel very confident you're going to know who these guys are.
1: Okay, Jeff Jenkins.
0: Okay. Jeff Jenkins, Jenks, one of my favorites. I think of him living in Arizona and seeing him during spring training, frankly. That's probably what stands out to me about Jenks.
1: Richie Sexton.
0: Huge.
2: Yeah.
0: I mean, and still looks like he could play, by the way. If you saw him today, Richie Sexton still looks like he could probably put the uniform on and run into one and hit a home run.
1: Pat
2: Listash.
1: That's what I said.
0: Great base runner. A lot of stolen bases there. A lot of stolen bases with Pat Listash.
1: Jeremy Burnett's.
0: Jeremy Burnett's.
1: Okay.
0: Jeremy Burnett's power hitter, man.
2: Yeah.
0: I think a power hitter.
1: BJ Surhoff.
0: BJ Surhoff, catcher for the Brewers. The uncle of former Pirate and Houston Astro Colin Moran.
2: Didn't even know that. Random. So we got extra
1: there
2: stuff
1: go.
2: From.
1: Was that Lane. Five? I think that was five.
2: Yeah, so that was fun. I'm glad I had no doubts that when I was no worried at all putting you on the spot there, being able to name those players there.
1: Well, who's the most like random 90s Brewer that you can think of?
0: Oh gosh, that's a tough one off the top of my head. I mean, I do some of our alumni stuff, so I have a database that could pull up over here that would have a ton of them. I don't know. I'm blanking
2: Fernando
0: Vina. I don't want to say that any of them are random. They made it to the big leagues.
2: No, that's fair.
0: You know, you're one of 24,000 guys that ever made it to the big leagues. I don't want to put random. I get the question 100%, but yeah.
1: That's fair. You're nice.
2: Well, Lane, we're excited to hear the call. Hopefully it'll be a call of a victory tonight. We appreciate you joining us.
0: Guys, always appreciate it. Thanks so much.
2: All right, that's Lane Grindle on the Yuengling Guest Hotline. Hopefully the Brewers will be a winner tonight. Go be a winner. Go to Ho-Chunk Gaming Madison. Millions of dollars are won every single weekend at Ho-Chunk Gaming Madison.
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6: 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And at the moment, after tentatively gaining another year of eligibility, senior guard Braden Carrington will be on the roster for 2026.
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1: Condon. Oh, my God, what an idiot. I'm sorry. My headphones, like, were breaking as I was putting it in my ear.
0: I didn't look to see if you're ready. That's on me.
1: No. I should have been ready. I was putting my earphone in, and then it broke while I was, like, taking off, whatever, all the things. But I had the best experience when I went to Condon Jewelers. They are the best. Diamond Jim is amazing. He helped me through picking out my entire wedding ring. As you guys know, I lost it last year, a little over a year ago, and then I finally replaced it when I went over to Condon Jewelers. And it was just such an easy experience. Like, I just sat down with Diamond Jim from Condon Jewelers. Yes. And he showed me, like, different bands I could pick out, different stones I could pick out, and just all the design. And I could really just create it how I wanted it to be. So if you are looking to get a new piece of jewelry for you or for a loved one, I highly suggest you go see my friend Jim over at Condon Jewelers.
0: Man, baseball, playoff baseball is wild. And I know it happens in regular games as well. But as Molly's doing that read, the White Sox, I'm not sure who the player was, ripped just a scorching line drive that would have scored two runs and tied the game. And instead, the second baseman catches it with like the tip of his glove and then throws it to second base to get a double play. And so the White Sox went from tying the game when that ball hit the bat and started to head to the outfield to the inning is over and they're still trailing. And
1: so what's the score for the White Sox game?
0: They're down two. I can't remember. I think it's 5-3. But the heartbreak on the White Sox face, and then honestly, the guy from the Guardians looked like he had seen a goat. Like, just the like, oh my gosh, I can't believe I pulled that in. Truly remarkable. We'll have more moments like that for the Milwaukee Brewers tonight. We are your home for Brewers baseball. Actually, after Molly and I are done on the air here, we'll take you to Dodgers at Braves. Obviously, everyone here in the state is rooting for the Braves there, if nothing else, to make the Dodgers' life a little bit more difficult. And then we will have Brewers baseball on at 8:30. We'll continue the conversation on the other side.
2: There's nothing like the neighborhood spot on game day. 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
6: 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Rob Havenstein joining The Jump Around tomorrow. You won't want to miss it. The Milwaukee Brewers once again look to shut down San Diego tonight as they couldn't finish the deal last night, falling 4-3 to the Padres. The Crew has now lost 12 straight postseason road games, which is tied for the Major League record. Hopefully that streak ends tonight. Pat Murphy entrusts Robert Gassler with the pill opposite Walker Buehler for the Friars. First pitch from Petco Park is slated for 9 p.m. Central with pregame coverage beginning at 8:30 on Madison's home for the top-seeded Brewers, 100.5 ESPN. Brewers broadcaster Lane Grindle just joined Molly and Jim a little bit earlier. Make sure to go back on the ESPN Madison YouTube channel and the ESPN Wisconsin app to help you get ready for Game 4. In the meantime, Molly and Jim continues right now.
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0: This seems like a sink or swim year for Jordan Love. You can spin it positively and say, let Love cook. Or Matt LaFleur saying, look, I'm going to go out there and call plays and be aggressive like it's Aaron Rodgers. And if it doesn't work, then we know exactly who Jordan Love is.
5: Molly Brown.
1: I'm sorry, you need an offensive line in order to make them be successful. Mm-hmm. And also in order to keep Jordan Love upright on his feet. Like, how am I supposed to feel good about this offensive line when, again, just feels like it's going to be musical chairs?
5: Welcome to Wisconsin's afternoon hangout.
0: It has has been done.
1: Yeah, but
0: they're not
1: you just pointed out two teams, though.
0: But it's
1: like, beyond that.
0: But the Brewers have been at the door multiple times. So at this point, if they don't do it this year, I'm going to believe that they're never going to win a World Series.
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0: It's good to hear you're still a positive person after working with Jim for as long as you have.
7: Alongside Molly Brown, here's Jim Rutledge.

0: Molly and Jim continues on the ESPN Madison YouTube stream, streaming on the ESPN Wisconsin app. And if you miss Lane Grindle, you can see that back on the ESPN Madison YouTube stream or listen back on the ESPN Wisconsin app. You can get it to the show, 844-770-3776. That's Scarborough Stock text line. List is more. And I'll let both of you chime in. One, I still want more random 90s players, 844-770-3776. That's Scarborough Stock text line. List is more. Give me more players from the Milwaukee Brewers, random 90s players. I didn't even think that I would be able to have something on everyone that's been listed. But I did. We got another.
1: Why? You're a Brewers fan. You're a 90s Brewers fan.
0: I am,
1: so why
0: but
1: wouldn't
0: like,
1: you?
0: You don't pull these names out. Like another private talking text line came in the theme, Teddy Higuera, which was a great pitcher for the Milwaukee Brewers, right in my heyday as well. And I did believe, and maybe Riley, you can confirm this, I was told that Juan Nieves threw a

0: No. I know what you're going to say. No-hitter.
1: No-hitter.
0: Yeah. Derek and Madison said Juan Nieves has the only no-hitter in Brewers history.
1: Yep, that is correct.
2: Yeah, so thanks to the private talk text.
0: Robin Madison says, anyone say Gary Sheffield?
2: Oh, Gary Sheffield is
1: traitor.
0: Who is that? I don't even know who that is.
2: He's a Major League Baseball Hall of Famer.
1: Okay. Hated Milwaukee.
0: Hated Milwaukee more or less than Craig Counsell?
1: More, actually.
2: So Sheffield it was also like a teenager here. Like he came up, he was a phenomenon.
1: Yeah,
2: like 18, 19 years old. And like, I'm sorry, I'm not going to fault the guy at 18, 19, 20 years old in late 80s, early 90s. Milwaukee this ain't my scene. But he was a Baseball Hall of Famer. Great player, played with the Marlins and the Yankees and a million other teams. Kind of a little bit of a nomad, though. Probably played with the Dodgers, too.
0: I'll tell you right now. I'm looking him up. Oh, he's got big old chompers. He's got the same teeth as Matthew Stafford and his wife.
1: He was the original enemy of the Milwaukee Brewers franchise and their fans. Like, if you talk, obviously it was before my time, so I don't harbor any, like, real hatred because I wasn't there. But if you talk to, like, my dad hates Gary Sheffield, anyone from that era, they despise Gary Sheffield.
0: Interesting.
1: So I hate him, too.
0: He was a nomad. He went from the Brewers to the Padres to the Marlins to the Dodgers, Braves, Yankees, Tigers, Mets.
2: Yep. But I would imagine if either he is or isn't a Hall of Famer, I would imagine he's a Hall of Famer. He's got to be right there. Like, what is his total home runs?
0: Over 400? Doing my due diligence, pal.
2: Over 400 home runs, I would imagine, for him, and probably just short of 3,000, maybe 2,500 hits.
0: Let's see.
2: But again, chime in 844-770-3776. Just to kind of ease the vibes a little bit, remind us where we came from. I just want 90s, random 90s baseball players from the Brewers. Gary Sheffield's not random. Like, he is one of the best baseball players of all time.
0: As of his last game, he's fifth in hits with 2,689 and in home runs with 509 home runs.
2: Oh, so he's over 500, so he's in the Hall of Fame.
1: Actually, he is not.
2: What?
1: He fell just short. Depends on
2: it's
1: your definition.
2: It's because he's a nomad, because 500 home runs is almost a guarantee, and he's only 350 hits away from the other guarantee, which is 3,000 hits.
1: Yeah, you need
2: That's personal.
1: 75% of the Baseball Writers Association to crack the get on the ballot, essentially, and he had 64%.
2: Unbelievable. Sheesh. He should be in the Hall of Fame. So. That is saltiness from the MLB.
0: Well, they're all Brewers fans.
1: I don't think everyone in the Baseball Writers Association is a Brewers fan.
2: But nobody was not
1: well-liked.
2: Yeah.
1: It does matter.
2: Matters. And he was obviously a nomad. You're hard to write your story when you're a little bit of a nomad, but maybe the greatest nomad of all time. I mean, those are a hell of a numbers there for him. So I will continue to take more random Brewers. I'm trying to find comps for some of these guys too. Richie Sexton and Bauer is not that. Is Bauer a big guy?
1: Yeah, he's a big dude. Not as big as Richie Sexton, but big
2: Sexton
1: dude.
2: Was like 6'4", 6'5", I believe. So maybe even taller. But so like that would be kind of the comp there. But as far as their numbers, close enough. Like okay. So, Richie Sexton would be kind of like a Sexton would be kind of like a Bauer's. Fernando Vina would be sort of like the Bryce Terang of the team. Pat Listash would be the Cooper Pratt, and third base Kevin Seitzer being the Valentine. So, I'm thinking Jose Valentine is what I'm thinking of.
0: I was like, who are you thinking of? Carrington Valentine? What are you saying
2: here? There's a Jose.
0: Who do you want me to know?
2: Jose Valentine played for the Brewers at third base. I would say Jose Valentine would be Ortiz right now.
0: Okay.
2: Yeah, and then I guess Sheffield is probably Yelich, and then you can take your pick of Burnett's. I don't know who the Churio is though. That's a little harder one, but maybe that's Vaughn. Churio's better, but like these are legit players that are chimed in there. But 844-770-3776. It's Carbon Stock Text Line. List is more. We did ask Lane this, and it was my roundabout way of pitching Miz tonight, asking if he thought that the Brewers would pitch Miz tonight. Mm-hmm. I didn't want to ask it outright because the way he was talking, it seemed like he knew that Miz was not pitching tonight because he kept on talking about having Miz in your back pocket for game five. Molly, if you were managing the Brewers and you're Pat Murphy, are you going all in and even pitching Miz if it means you're going to win tonight?
0: No. No. I don't think you need to.
2: I agree.
0: Right? Like, yeah. I mean, I heard him talking on the broadcast and I think just in shows and whatnot today. All the different guys that the Brewers still have that can pitch tonight that are still good pitchers, like it's not like you're dire for it. I mean, I just got a notification that Mason Miller is playing tonight, or he's back from paternity leave tonight.
2: Also,
0: so it's like
2: good for him. like, there's some weirdos out there being like, well, Max Fried for the Yankees pitched and his wife had a baby. And
0: no, I literally texted you guys. I was like, who the hell has a baby during baseball season? As like a joke, but also like, how do you not plan this out just a little bit better?
2: Sometimes if you're a passion professional just athlete? Happens, Molly.
0: I mean, come on. Like, that's my only thing, is just plan it out a little bit better. Like, maybe wait like a month and then you're fine, you know? Just like how football players are like, we're not having a kid in season because otherwise I'm literally not going to be around. Mm. At least that's what I've seen on like reality TV, you know? So like, good for him for being there for the birth of his child, as he should be, duh. But no, it's not like they're in a situation like where it's like he needs to pitch potentially. Yep. We'll see. But he needs to pitch because they got to win.
2: Yep.
0: The Brewers aren't in that situation. And also, like, how awesome would it be to have the Miz pitch back at home, game five, hopefully come out and kick ass, not like he did in the other game, right?
2: Yeah.
0: I don't know. Maybe I'm wrong, but I don't want to see the Miz. Like, unless
1: not this series.
0: No.
2: Well, also the idea of wanting to save him, because if you use him, you kind of burn him for game one.
0: Yes.
2: Mm-hmm. Most likely. Yeah, even if you use him for an inning.
1: I would anticipate. Best case scenario, you throw Miz tonight, you win. Probably not going, or at least wouldn't be.
0: So like game two?
1: Yeah, probably. And then at a even best case or the worst case, you're not getting Miz full strength, yeah, until game two or three. Which I'd rather, if you're able to win tonight without Miz, you get him full right. rest, perfectly ready to go game one against probably the Dodgers.
2: So yep. I just want to have this conversation. It's a little early, but, and you know, Luke Fickell talks about burning the boats. And
0: forgot about that motto.
2: Yeah, so the...
0: He hasn't brought that one up again.
2: Let's say the Brewers, God forbid, get to a game five. And a lot of teams will do this where it's like, okay, Miz will start, then we'll bring Logan Henderson in.
1: Yep.
2: I hate that.
1: Really?
2: I hate that. I don't want guys... look what happened to Mason Miller. And maybe it mattered, maybe it didn't, but Mason Miller came in. He usually pitches one inning. He pitched a big spot for the Padres, pitched nine pitches, got the Brewers out. San Diego's like, we're going to run him out there. And what did he do? He walked people he never walked before and gave up. He just basically did all the things he's never done before. And if you wanted to tell more than anything else, that I think was a big reason why the Brewers were able to get to him, because he's just out of his comfort zone. And I don't like throwing a guy who's normally a starter just in, especially a rookie. Now, it's a little different. You got a grizzled vet and they just know how to, like, if I'm the Braves, I need to bring out Chris Sale. Fine. But Logan Henderson is a rookie, essentially, first season as a starter. Yep. And I don't want to just run him out there, the super young guy, and be like, hey, you're going to come in the sixth, completely different than your entire career in the playoffs. We're going to do it like that.
1: I don't think the Brewers would need to do that. Counterpoint, last year, game five against the Cubs, they hadn't been able to stop the Cubs from scoring in the first inning all series. So they're like, McGill, you got the first.
2: That's a different.
1: Go in, shut him down.
2: That's different, though, because he still had the, I mean, yes, he's starting, which is different, but it's still the one inning, one I'm going to do this thing. And then go to someone else. Okay. Yes.
0: Robin Madison on the Carbos Talk and Text Line, 844-770-3776. List is more. Says, if Milwaukee is up a couple runs, Gasser goes five, Miz to Uribe, and then McGill for the save. That feels a little excessive.
1: I'm throwing as much.
0: I just
1: as,
0: don't want to see Miz in this
1: as
0: whatsoever.
1: As much crap as we've given Aaron Ashby in that situation, if you get five good innings out of Gasser, Ashby, I want Ashby pitching those next two. Fully rested. He's been good recently.
0: He was fine the other day. Yeah.
1: Yeah. Uribe only threw seven pitches yesterday. McGill's fully rested. That's the ideal sequence. Gasser, Ashby, Uribe, McGill. Good night.
0: I just think being a pitcher is so freaking weird. Like, you have to be...
2: Special reliever.
0: Yeah, and like, yeah. So like you just said, like Uribe, like pitching seven times. Like, you're gearing up for this whole thing. You're getting a sweat on. You're doing all the warm-ups ahead of game. You're getting to the stadium 3 hours ahead of time. You're doing all the things. You're warming up in the bullpen. And then you go out for 5 minutes of game? Like, what a weird thing for your body to adjust to.
2: Oh, yeah.
0: Like, it's just so weird. And then Noah Madison says, no joke, we scheduled around my wife's busy season being an accountant. So, again, I'm not hating on them having a kid. Like, it's just crazy. Like, this is your literally your job, and you have 5 months of the year to, like, have a child.
2: No, I think
0: I get it. Accidents happen.
2: No. I was going to say, like, I just love, like, of course, an accountant's like, hey, you know what? We should really account for every minute of every day and when we're going to have a baby.
0: I mean, not really. It's just, hey, maybe we, like, don't have a child, like, February through May. It's yeah, not like you're busy. It's not your busy time.
1: I have friends who are accountants. I can't remember off the top of my head.
2: Well, of course accountants are going to do this, but yes.
1: But their busy season is nuts. I don't envy them whatsoever.
2: No, I do not envy them.
0: Me. I mean, I'm not an accountant by any means, and I'm not a football player or baseball player, so I'm really unimportant. But like,
3: you were famous in November.
0: I was pregnant with twins in November. That was stupid. Because then it's like we do all these things around football season, right? We have tailgates, the things. I was like leading it. Why was I doing that when I was having twins?
2: We started Jim, Matt, and Molly left me high.
0: I literally did away during the best time of the year, too.
2: Football season.
0: What was wrong with me? Again, Mason Miller and me, we got something in common.
2: Yes. Anyways, Chalmers Jewelers in Madison and in Middleton. 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

0: Brewers baseball is coming up at 8:30 tonight. Dodgers at Braves will be joining that in progress. That game is 0-0. Obviously, I think all Brewer fans are expecting to win this series, whether it's tonight.
1: Who's that goofy guy? What's his name?
0: I remember him pitching last year. Tyler Glasnow.
1: Yes. Dude looks like he got zapped by lightning. Doesn't he?
0: Yes. My fave, because his hair is all over
2: the place. I got the White Sox Guardians game in here. The White Sox base is loaded, two outs, now only down two.
1: Why would you have the white? Okay, here's a little peek behind the scenes here. We've got two TVs, both on my right side. So one on my right and then one a little bit to my right, but ahead of me. Riley has a TV in there. Riley can easily look at the TV that is to my right, and that has the White Sox game. So I don't know why you wouldn't turn the Dodgers game on your TV, because then you can see both.
2: It's a good point. It's just been on the White Sox game, so I left it on there.
1: Okay, fair. Our TVs here are a little late.
0: Base is loaded, two outs. Is that correct? And the White Sox are down 5-3. That is wild.
2: Base hit, tie game.
0: Yes, so that'll be exciting to see how that game shakes out.
1: Big Papa is getting nervous.
0: I want to see the Sox take on Tampa. And so I'm rooting hard for the Sox to go ahead and win this game. But they do have some more. They're kind of the reverse of the Brewers, where their next two games are at home and they only have to win one of them. The Brewers are obviously in San Diego, and it is. It's not a must win, but dear God, I don't want to lose to San Diego. Can I just say that I'm kind of just becoming all of a sudden, all these old 90 Brewers things.
1: Now you're becoming a Brewers fan?
0: It's all of a sudden stirring up my old Brewers fandom sort of stuff.
1: It's actually exciting to hear you excited about a team, even though it's a 90s team from 30 years ago. Yeah. It's exciting to hear you excited about them because usually we're not in alignment on any teams. And even when you're like, I'm cheering for the Brewers, wink, wink.
0: No. Well, here's the thing. I am. I want them to do well. And the thing that kills me, and this is what the problem is, I think, a lot of times, is social media. That, I'm in a good mood, I'm pro-Brewer, then I go on social media, and I just see some, random shots taken at, the Cubs or Cubs fans, and I'm like, oh, you know what? Screw this thing, you know? And then I have to, remind myself, that's just social media.
1: Yeah.
0: And then I get, the ire up. You get, your feathers ruffled all of a sudden. So when I'm here and everyone's feeling the vibes and now I got the nostalgia of being a big Brewers fan, I am going to see. I don't know where my old autographed baseball bat is that I took to a Brewer game and got autographed by 10 Brewers. And then also I have a ball. I think I might have that.
1: You're such a dork.
0: I will try to. Yes, I will. I would go to the players' parking lot afterwards, and that's where I got these autographs. And be like, Mr. Vaughn, will you please sign my bat?
1: Riley, I'm seeing your reaction. They got out.
2: Diving stop by Jose Ramirez to gun him down at first.
1: Done.
2: Insane. Saved a tie game. Watch this slow-mo.
0: All right, so give us the play-by-play.
1: It's not play-by-play. This happened
0: a
1: minute ago.
0: No, I wanted to give it play-by-play because otherwise people are listening on the radio.
2: Just a rocket off the bat of, some White Sox player. Jose Ramirez diving, was in his glove, knocked it down, hits the ground, picks it up, spins, throws to first in time for out number three.
1: Do you know what was annoying on last night's broadcast, now that I'm just thinking about play-by-play? I think the Brewers were playing defense. I don't know if that's the correct terminology. And
0: they're in the field. They're playing. Okay.
1: Okay. Yeah. They're playing defense. I think it was. But the announcer is like, oh, he should have turned then and gone to third there when he went to first.
2: No, that was the Padres.
1: That was the Padres.
2: Yeah,
1: he was
2: getting on the Padres pitcher.
1: Yep. Yeah. Yep. And so he's like, oh, he should have turned and gone to third. He should have turned. I'm like, his body was twisted towards first base. You would literally have to do a complete 180 in order to get it to third. So I'm like, I get it. You're an announcer and you think that that is what he should do. And he should have if he could have. But I'm like, his whole body was literally contorted to go the other way.
2: And that's the funny funny thing. I think it was AJ Pierzynski, who's a former catcher.
0: I was going to say, if AJ's saying it, I agree with you. If Adam Wainwright said it, I'd be like, I'll listen to him.
2: See, I'm pretty sure it was Pierzynski, former catcher. Then Adam Wainwright, the other color commentator, is a pitcher. He was like, no. No, so, he was thrown to first the whole time.
1: Yeah.
2: No,
1: his body was literally turned that way.
0: And Wainwright's the one in that position of sure he's been in that spot before.
1: Yeah.
2: I thought, honestly, the broadcast yesterday, I was not mad. I liked the national broadcast yesterday. I thought Wainwright and Pierzynski were funny.
1: Yesterday, the broadcast was not bad. The play-by-play broadcast was not bad. A couple nights ago, it was because they were just constantly hyping up them. The Brewers could do nothing right. The Miz sucked, and they had no problem pointing it out. All the different things. The pregame show, Not great.
2: Awful.
1: So bad that I turned it off. Like, I kept it on because I needed the Brewers game to come on like 5 minutes later. But I kept it on, but I turned the sound off, and I was like, I'm literally scrolling social media for the next 5-10 minutes because I'm not listening to these bozos talk.
2: A-Rod, Big Poppy, Jeter.
1: They were bozos.
2: They're bad.
1: Big Poppy sucks like they all do.
0: I'm not saying they were.
1: For once, I actually wanted to hear Kevin Burkhardt and Tom Brady. I'd rather hear Tom Brady talk about it.
2: What does Dontrell have to say?
0: You know what? Because we're all kind of experiencing this, but I thought about this the other day, too. The other weird thing is, like, in football, when you have your regular people that you listen to, like, so we're like NFC, like, that's our group.
2: So Fox, usually.
0: Yeah, Fox, like, that's who we hear. And then every once in a while, you're like, all of a sudden go to the other side and you, like, see the Packer game on CBS. You're like, what is happening?
2: Why is Jim Nance?
0: Yeah, and, like, it all just feels like foreign.
1: But I love Jim Nance. JJ Watt, he's kind of growing on me, though. Yeah. I'm not gonna lie.
0: I'm not saying it's bad. It's just funny that, like, 80% of your games, you're just used to one broadcast crew and these voices, and all of a sudden it's just, and it's not bad if you get thrown off to like one of the top guys when you get like the C team.
2: Yeah, if you get big
0: CBS,
2: game, if you get
0: like,
2: big game Burkhardt or Jim Nance, but it's when you get the C team on CBS, you're like,
1: no, who's
0: did I go to school with this guy? No,
1: who's Pam Oliver's team?
0: She's Fox.
1: They're like the
2: She's Fox.
1: No, I know that they're Fox, but
2: that's the
1: I thought they were like
2: the Jonathan Vilma.
0: Oh, she's
2: crew,
0: C team.
2: I think.
0: I thought she was B team.
2: She used to be A.
1: She used to be A. Then Aaron Andrews came in. She dropped then. But lately, it's been Jen Hale. Right, that's her name. That's the sideline reporter with whoever the guys on the last couple games have been.
2: Oh, so maybe she's C team. Maybe Pam Oliver's B team then.
0: Yeah,
1: I thought
0: Pam was B team. You can't. I mean, she's a legend.
2: She's great.
0: Yeah, I don't think you drop her down to the B team.
2: Yeah, can't go
0: or
2: past
0: C-team
2: the
0: C-team.
1: Oh, because she's with Greg Olson now, right?
2: Greg Olson should be A.
1: Tom Brady should not. Oh, gross.
0: So wait, who is your favorite national TV broadcaster then?
2: Play-by-play or color commentator or crew?
0: Give me your dream team. 844-770-3776. You can add that to names you can give us. We love just naming names on this show.
2: Yeah,
0: whether it's 90 Brewers or... give me your dream broadcast team for a national broadcast.
1: I know that people didn't like Tony Romo. I know that people have been upset.
0: No, I'm talking baseball since we're doing baseball.
1: Yeah. Oh, I don't care. No, you know, I like Brian Anderson. I do like Brian Anderson.
0: Brian is very good.
2: Brian Anderson is amazing. And Brewers guy does 60 Brewers games a year. Mm-hmm. So, yeah, it's hard to pick against Brian Anderson for baseball. I'm trying to remember, who's the ESPN guy that got laid off? He was great.
0: Does not help me. We'll come back on the other side.
2: I bet Matt LaPay knows.
0: Yeah, I bet you. We do love listening to Matt LaPay. We'll ask Matt LaPay about that. 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
3: It's the voice of the Badgers, Matt LaPay, on Molly and Jim.

0: That's the music of the Wisconsin Badgers and Matt LePay. He joins us now on the Yuengling Guest Hotline. 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
1: Cabin vibes or sauna vibes. Not sure which.
0: Yeah, I would love if Matt could join us live in the sauna.
1: With a TV.
0: Surprisingly, not sweaty. Like, good for you. It's like one of those Chuck Norris facts. Matt LePay doesn't sweat in a sauna.
1: Nope. Yeah.
0: So I see you got baseball on behind you, and obviously we'll get to the Badgers here, but like baseball at this point for the Brewers is trumping the Bears-Packers rivalry week, and then obviously the Badgers have the bye week and the big win. Everyone's excited about it, but the Brewers look like a team that is capable of going to the World Series, and... when you watch some of these baseball games, like, how do you take them in? Because we asked Lane Grindle about it, and the average fan, and I think Lane is right, because I'm kind of more in the middle for this thing. Like, I want the Brewers to win, but I'm not, like, a diehard Brewers fan. So, like, I watch the broadcast, and I'm like, these guys are doing a really good job being right down the middle. But then Molly and Riley are like, they hate my team.
1: Not
0: and
1: yesterday's broadcast, but all the other ones,
2: they were good yesterday. And A-Rod, Jeter, and Big Poppy suck.
0: So in my mind, I'm like, it's because you want them to share your enthusiasm. And since they're not, they then...
1: No, I just don't want you to be super excited about the Padres and, like, tell me that you only want to stay in the state of California for the World Series.
0: How good do you... How much do you think broadcasters are really able to set aside any biases that they would have on what they would or would not do on a national broadcast? Because it's different than a local broadcast.
3: I think it varies. I mean, if you're a former player and you know some of the current guys, I mean, you get the impression that Big Poppy knows Manny Machado a little bit.
0: Yeah.
3: So that's fine. I mean, I get biased with this because I know Adam Amin. I got to know him when he was doing college games. And he's really, really good as a play-by-play announcer. He's TV voice of the Bulls, right?
0: He does some. He does all the, like, basically almost all the Bear games in Chicago. Bears fans were upset that he didn't call the game last weekend because they're used to his voice because he calls so many.
3: But he's a great guy, and I think he's a really talented announcer. Look, this is an age-old complaint of, you know, the announcer hates my team. I grew up with that. I grew up a Reds fan in

0: this thing to go five, and then the next series goes seven. World Series goes seven. That's your chance to make money. That's how it is. I highly doubt that anybody calling these games. You know, Joe Davis, when he's healthy again, mm-hmm. you know, he's the Dodgers announcer, but I think he plays it pretty straight up when he's calling the World Series. But it's never going to satisfy everybody. So look at it this way. And I told Kyle and Bruss this. If you don't like it, we got a pretty good radio team here.
1: We do, yeah.
0: With Jeff Levering and Lane Grendel, Josh Maurer. You can always listen mm-hmm. to that. Or you just, the first pitch will probably be like 9:08.
1: Mm-hmm.
0: Turn sound up at 9:08. You don't have to listen to Alex Rodriguez and Derek Jeter and Big Poppy and, you know, showing all their love for San Diego. It's a choice. Look, you could be a Cubs fan and doing nothing right now, or you'd be a Brewers fan and complaining about the broadcasters. It's the lesser of the evils.
1: I totally agree. So, and with the broadcast part of it, it is also one of these things where, and I've been guilty of this calling like high school games, of I want the game to be good. If I don't have a dog in the fight, that I do end up probably leaning towards, I want to score here because the game will remain interesting. Mm-hmm. I don't really care who wins. Mm-hmm. I just want to have an interesting game because I'm a fan too. And I want to, if I'm a part of it, I want the game to at least be somewhat interesting. So if any bias I think came through, it'd be sometimes it's more of like, well, I'm enjoying calling these games. I hope it does go another game, or I do hope this series continues to add drama because Adam Amin, they also get better each game because they know these teams more and more. But, hey, calling game five in the ninth inning with two outs is kind of the dream.
0: And I think, too, selfishly in this line of work, you want that iconic moment. Like, you would love to see Jackson Churio get a two-run walk-off single in game five to win it.
1: Yeah.
0: I mean, it's obviously high drama. And if you're the play-by-play announcer and you stick the landing – that's how a lot of people are going to remember you. Or if you botch it, they might remember you for that. But that you live for those kind of moments as a broadcaster. But yeah, you want walk offs. You don't want 10-0. And and this series has given us everything. Mm-hmm. You know, for the first three games, if this is going to be more of the same tonight, buckle up. I mean, as a broadcaster, these first three games have been a broadcaster's dream.
2: Matt, who's your dream broadcast team? Honestly, whether it comes to the MLB, NFL, or college football.
0: Current or all time?
2: Like all time. If you could assemble a team, what would it be?
0: Oh, boy. Vin Scully's pretty good. all time. Vin Scully would be – and I always enjoyed – he's an Appleton native, right? Tony Kubek. For years ago, that would be the number two team a lot. Bob Costas, Tony Kubek, and I think it would be – you know, Joe Garagiola would work with the A team. But Vin Scully, I think. I mean, current, and it's hard to go wrong with BA, but another guy I'm a big fan of is Jason Benetti.
1: Yes, he's great. Yeah.
0: BC Peacock. I think if he became like, you know, Joe Davis, who I've known him since he was in college, I think he's great. But, you know, Benetti is really, really good. But Vin Scully, I think, as a national baseball broadcaster, he doesn't need an analyst, but have a Tony Kubek or Joe Garagiola with him. That's pretty much a dream team for me. They've given away my age here again.
1: Well, Benetti's a good one here as the White Sox are playing, and White Sox fans, I think, are still mad that he's not on their local TV broadcast anymore. He got moved. Yeah. He wanted to stay. He's a Chicago guy, but that's sometimes how that can work with broadcasting, but he is fantastic at it. I was telling Molly during show prep that I was excited to watch this doc, and I think you could be someone that could to talk about it, was that Dennis Miller on Monday Night Football. And then she didn't know who Dennis Miller was, but I was like, it'd be the equivalent of like Shane Gillis or Dennis or Dave Chappelle or someone showing up on Monday Night Football being the cutter analyst. And also reminded me of Howard Cosell, like how booths are assembled today are vastly different. I didn't think until you brought up some of the older booths of like, it is different in how they do it. Now it's usually the voice that can handle things and a former player, but at times they have tried to work in entertainment. Dennis Miller was the biggest swing at it, but Howard Cosell was a personality and a kind of a superstar himself.
0: Yeah, the ABC Monday Night Football. Yeah. They did a lot of, you could call it experimenting, but they took risks. You know, you get Howard Cosell, the very opinionated, a journalist for sure, you know, made a big name for himself in a lot of ways, but being attached to Muhammad Ali as he was making his rise to prominence and being the heavyweight champion of the world and all of that. But yeah, I mean, they put Howard Cosell on Monday Night Baseball, and he actually called World Series.
1: Wow.
0: He was an analyst there, and maybe wasn't the best ever fit, but it but that became an iconic

0: trio, right? Frank Gifford, Don Meredith, Howard Cosell. They had Alex Karras for a while, former player, big personality. And then you take a big chance with Dennis Miller. And, you know, I haven't seen the doc yet. I'm looking forward to it. But, I mean, I was, Dennis Miller cracked me up. I mean, his stand-up used to be awesome. And they had an HBO show, right? It was tremendous.
1: Yeah.
0: They took a risk. You know, some worked better than others. But and now you're getting back to, you know, it's definitely former players. Well, they had Tony Kornheiser for a while.
1: That's right. Yeah, I forgot about that. Yeah.
0: So you try different things there because people are going to watch anyway. It just some work better than others. But now you see there's really no rhyme or reason. Somebody told me years ago there's no template to this. I mean, Tom Brady's a Hall of Famer, but you like right off the field he's with your A team. Mm-hmm. For $37 million or whatever. Right. I mean, good for him. Good work if you can get it.
1: Yeah.
0: But it's one of those like, Greg Olsen's pretty good.
1: Yes.
0: He's got some options here, but networks, man, the suits, they like somebody.
1: Yep.
0: They'll find a way to pay that guy.
2: Tom Brady's most likable moment, in my opinion, because I'm not a Tom Brady fan, both off the, just everything about Tom Brady. I can't. But his most likable moment to me was when Jaden Daniels got hurt and then he like ended up swearing. Because that just made him a human. Otherwise, he's just a robot to me.
1: So I'm thinking Molly's going to ask this. Like, was there ever a time where you had to like catch yourself for a second? Like early on in your broadcast career where something just shocked you and you're like, oh, I almost, almost cursed. Yeah, like Tom Brady did there. Because obviously seeing that elbow go sideways, you kind of just had a human reaction. It actually, you're right. It was his best broadcasting moment because everyone had the same thought in their head.
0: Yeah, there was a Badger game more than 20 years ago, I want to say, early 2000s. They were playing Michigan State, and a player from Michigan State, a defensive back, he broke his leg, I think, trying to break up a pass, and it was very easy to see that it was a broken leg. I mean, it was bad. Mm-hmm. It was one of those, this is, you know, and you catch yourself, and then you try to, you turn away, and then you hope there's no replay. But, of course, there's going to be. But that was... That was as close to a Brady-esque oblique moment.
1: Yeah.
0: Because that is just, you know, there are a couple of instances along those lines where it's just especially gruesome. The only other thing, when I was in college, I was announcing hockey, and it wasn't a horrifying moment on the ice. It was just me saying, instead of saying puck, I said what rhymed with puck. And fortunately, it was college radio and which is a far less entity when I went to school than what WSUM is now.
1: Yeah.
0: So there's no evidence of that,
1: yeah.
0: But I know I did it. So I'm very hesitant to ever call hockey again.
1: And I think Evan Cohen has shared this before, but my first time the air on ESPN West Palm, we had to like hop on and announce it was going to be a transition. We were carrying Miami Hurricanes football, and we're going from Miami Hurricanes football to Yankees versus Red Sox. I did not say Red Sox. I said Red Sox. And I'll never forget it. It's the worst thing that's ever happened to me. And my friend was there too, who was also a part-timer, and like he just dies, like falls on the floor laughing because it was my turn to go on, and that's my first time doing it. I'm sweating and shaking, and I screw it up.
2: I mean, Matt, I have definitely heard Tausch on the broadcast, instead of saying Tucker Ashcraft, he said something else. I have definitely heard it. 100%.
0: He did.
2: Yes.
0: He did, and he was so happy the kid transferred.
2: I can't wait until he comes back when he's with USC in a couple weeks.
1: Yeah.
2: Can't wait.
0: Oh, that's a good point. Yeah. That's a very good point, Molly.
2: You should just get into Tausch's head about it, too. Just, like, plant that seed. Remember when you did that?
0: Oh, yeah, we will. I mean, it's one of those things, too, like, Jim, in your case, it's hard to stop laughing.
1: Yes.
0: I mean, when Tausch said that, I'm trying to keep going and kind of looking over.
1: Yeah.
0: Did you just say that? So way to plant that seed a little early, Molly.
2: Perfect. Perfect. UCLA, I mean, I know it's a bye week, but I guess I was kind of thinking about this today with the Brewers game being so late tonight. I'm literally drinking a cup of coffee right now so I can stay up for the Brewers game tonight starting at 9 o'clock our time. But I'm thinking about the UCLA game. Like, that's probably going to be a late kick so with it being at UCLA, West Coast. How do you kind of adjust to that being like a broadcaster where, you know, that game could kick off at 8 o'clock their time, 10 o'clock your normal time? How do you kind of adjust to that?
0: Yeah, you try to sleep in a little later, and then like you're doing now, you have a little coffee, because then we'll red eye flight back. You know, we're lucky to find a team, so we'll get back at like whatever, 7 in the morning, 8 in the morning, something like that. But yeah, I mean, just the fact that you're doing a game, there's some natural adrenaline there. But I'm normally not. I'm a coffee drinker in the morning, not so much later in the day. But that, if that turns out to be a night game, which you're right, there's a good chance it will. We're hoping, like maybe a 2:30 game.
2: That'd be a dream.
1: Yeah,
0: it'd be sweet. If UCLA loses this week playing Oregon, maybe. But if UCLA wins, that kind of has a prime time written all over it. So, but yeah, you just take a couple more cups of coffee, like around 4 or 5 o'clock in the afternoon. And that's how you do it. Get through it, and hope the game will be fun. Hopefully, a big enough game, so that should get us all amped up anyway.
1: So you said you grew up a Reds fan. Obviously, you follow the Brewers. You're a Brewers, at least, fanish. Now, like, yeah. When do you think your Brewers fandom started? Because we were playing this game a little earlier, and I want to see what expectations I should set for you. So, like, when did you kind of start really paying attention to the Brewers?
0: Well, I've lived here going back to the late 80s.
1: Okay.
0: And, you know, the Brewers, they weren't great then, you know, and then they had some decent teams. You kind of, but the longer I've lived here, the more you get caught up in it. And then, you know, working for them for 8 years,
1: that's
0: certainly, you know, the business of sports. And then you get to know some of the people. And that's really where it is with me. It's more about who do you know?
1: Yeah.
0: Just knowing people connected with that organization. It's really easy for me to pull for them now. I have the feeling this might go the distance, but that's okay. If it does, you got Miz in your back pocket to run out there on Friday. But yeah, that probably for sure in 2014, but even before that, I got caught up in the, you know, the 08 when they finally got back into the postseason, 2011 to the LCS. I mean, they've, you know, I've lived here long enough now. I sort of pay attention to the Reds, but not much. I don't really know anybody over there anyway, and they're not very good. So that makes it easy. Let's go Brewers. Let's go.
1: Yes, and I agree with you on that. And I've shared this before. I grew up a Brewers fan. It was kind of the mid-80s to 1998-99, they were in the American League, so I was like a diehard, and that's also kind of when I kind of moved away for a little bit. So I brought up the name Greg Vaughn to Riley, and do you know the name Greg Vaughn? Do you know who Greg Vaughn is?
0: Sure.
1: Okay, so Riley knew it from Vaughn's Valley. Molly didn't
2: throw me under the bus.
1: Molly didn't know who Greg Vaughn was, so it got us kind of getting loose. Kind of.
2: Matt, I don't know if I'm not a baseball person. That's where I'm at. Okay.
1: Also, he like left the Brewers in 1995.
2: I know, but
1: it's
2: also
1: fine.
2: I just don't want Matt to think I'm like stupid. It's just I don't care about baseball until recently. I'm getting into it more.
0: I was going to say you care now.
2: I do care.
0: You got the Brewers swag. You got the Brewers gear on. You're pumping coffee.
2: I'm all in. Okay. No, this season, I think last season it kind of started where I'm like, okay, I'm going to start paying more attention to the to baseball. I'm going to try to get into it. I'm going to try to like learn it on a deeper level. Obviously, I know at high level. So I'm trying to learn, just immerse myself more into it. So this year I've watched and listened to quite a bit of baseball. So I'm just diving more into it. So I don't know who Greg Vaughn is. That's
1: so
2: why.
1: It prompted us to, it wasn't throwing a bus. I just want to get to the background for it. It prompted us to have callers can chime in and give us random Brewers from the 90s. So I'm going to have Molly. She did this for Lane, and Lane did really good. We're just going to ask Molly, just give five names to
2: Matt. I hope
1: Matt,
2: I can
1: and
2: pronounce
1: Matt,
2: them right.
1: Tell us if you got like a sentence or a word that that you associate with said player.
2: Okay. Juan Nieves.
0: Great pitcher. Terrific pitcher.
2: Okay.
1: All right.
2: Yep. Riley, help me out with this last name. Mike
3: Matheny.
2: Matheny.
0: Ended up being a manager, right?
1: Yeah.
0: So catcher, tough guy, and yeah, a good Brewer, a very good Brewer. Yep.
2: Jeff Cirillo,
0: the icon.
1: Yeah.
0: His nickname.
2: Don't know what that means. Jeff okay.
0: Yeah, Rillo. Yep. Okay. That was his. I think it might be his social media handle. I think it's the icon.
2: Oh,
0: I believe.
2: That's
1: he knocked
2: iconic.
1: Out a couple 200 hit seasons, which is remarkable. Mm-hmm.
2: Okay. Jason Kendall.
0: Again, tough guy. He's with the Pirates for a long time, but had a good little run here with the Milwaukee Brewers.
2: And last one here, Fernando Vina.
0: He was a guy I thought was going to have a great, like a long, great career in Milwaukee. And I guess it wasn't that long, but certainly had his moments. Yeah, those are it. Yeah, I remember they had those unis too, and you know, the, and they weren't very good for a good chunk of the 90s. Mm-hmm. You remember the kind of the block MB, and every once in a while they bring those back, and like, don't do
1: that. Yeah, we don't need to bring back every uniform.
0: Yes, some really good players, but I don't know if we need to bring back those.
2: Is that the one Riley's wearing right now?
1: No, but speaking of Riley wearing uniforms, it's like the weird starter one that Riley brings in every once in a while for the Badgers. Mm-hmm.
3: That's the 95 one with the big W's on the patches, the Daryl Bevel uniforms where they got smoked by Colorado. But Matt,
1: we don't need to bring those back ever.
0: Yeah, it was kind of the cardinal and white version of the old Dallas Cowboys uniforms, like '60s. Yeah, they last Saturday was different. Usually they don't win a ton when they wear the alternate unis here the last several years. So they broke a trend, which was good.
1: And they were great uniforms, and I'm sure you loved the white instead of the aluminum color that they had.
0: Yeah, I can actually read the numbers, which was a plus.
1: Yeah.
3: Matt, I have an Alex Claudio jersey on right now. Did you ever call any of his games when you were doing Brewers broadcasts?
0: I'm trying to remember. It's kind of a blur. I want to say, give me the years.
3: Was he there? In Milwaukee, 2019, 2020, then he came back in 2023.
0: Then probably did.
3: Yep, okay.
0: 19 and 20. My last year was 2021. So, yep. But would have had a couple of Alex Claudio appearances, I'm sure.
3: Excellent.
0: Yes.
1: All right. Well, Matt, we appreciate you going down memory lane with us, and we're looking forward to talking to you again.
2: Enjoy your bye week.
0: I am, very much. Enjoy the game tonight. Take care.
1: All right, thank you. That's Matt LePay. This is Molly and Jim.
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0: 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They've been supporting the Brewers all year long. So get out there and support them. I'm going to put you guys on the spot. Are we talking? Well, you're out, Molly. So I guess we will not be. But when we're back, are we talking about the Brewers facing the Dodgers or Braves? Or are we talking about an epic collapse?
1: I honestly could see it going 50-50.
0: So think about it for a minute. Riley, do you tomorrow are we going to be talking about game five or are we talking about game one?
2: We're talking about game one tomorrow.
1: Okay, that's an easier
2: question. I think the Brewers.
0: Well, you're out though.
2: We're talking Dodgers or Braves. We're talking Brewers got the job done in game four. We can exhale and we don't have to worry about coming back to AmFam Field until Sunday, I believe. So
1: Sunday's game one and then and then Monday right away too, right?
2: Yeah, back to back. That's what I'm I'm expecting.
0: Would game five be Saturday?
1: Holy Toledo, the show's over. I thought we had another segment left.
2: No.
1: Sorry.
2: No.
1: Okay, then I say when I get back, we are going to be talking about the Chicago Bears versus the Green Bay Packers and how the Packers did not perform well enough against a backup quarterback.
0: You're back on Tuesday, though, right?
1: Yeah, that's what I just said.
0: Yeah, so that'll be a long time. It might be, I think we're talking Brewers when you get back. All right, it's Molly and Jim.
1: It's Molly Brown. And let's be honest, between work, kids, and everything else life throws at me, I'm always looking for a little extra energy. 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
8: By Harris. This game tied 1-1 in the third.
9: This is the part of the order. I mean, you get Michael Harris doing what he's doing, continuing to get on base, and then the two best hitters on paper behind him have struggled this whole series.
8: The pitch. Swing and a high fly ball driven deep into left. Hernandez back. He's going back to the warning track. Also the center fielder, Páez, and he'll make the catch. Just shy of the wall out there in left center field. He had a long way to go for that, but he hauls it in. One man left. And at the end of three, so the Dodgers won. And the Braves won. This is the National League Division Series on ESPN Radio and the ESPN app presented by Gusto.
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13: I'm Chris Villani on ESPN Radio. Must-win situation for the Guardians on the road, taking on their division rivals in the White Sox. Chicago took two games in Cleveland, but Guardians built up a 5-3 lead in this one. Late innings, looking for some insurance.
14: Sandlin, the pitch. Swing off the end of the bat, loop toward left, slicing toward foul ground, a long run. Grichuk dives, can't make the catch. Rolls past him, it was just fair. Two runs are in. Racing to third, Jose Ramirez. A two-run triple, 7-3 Cleveland.
13: Roxy Bernstein on the call for ESPN Radio. Couple of hits on the day for Ramirez, and Cleveland still holding on to that 7-3 lead. They just retired the White Sox in the last of the eight, so they're going to the ninth, and Cleveland trying to keep its season alive. That's what the Yankees will be trying to do in just about an hour on ESPN Radio and Sirius XM Channel 80. Tampa takes a 2-0 series lead into Game 3 in the Bronx. And then the fourth and final game of the day, Milwaukee and San Diego. Brewers up 2-1 in the series. Padres won Game 3, and they will have closer Mason Miller back from the paternity list. He's available to pitch in Game 4 tonight, 10 Eastern, the first pitch on ESPN Radio and Sirius XM Channel 81. Top of the fourth inning in Atlanta. Back there we go once again with Jess Mendoza. Here's Dave O'Brien.
8: Okay, Chris, thank you very much. It's a 1-1 tie, each side with one hit. Atlanta has committed two errors. One of those on the catcher Murphy on a stolen base attempt. And Will Smith getting his second look at Tyler Mahle, the right-hander for Atlanta. In on the right side. He's grounded out to short tonight. And the pitch. And a strike for an 0-1 count on Smith. Otani and then Teoscar Hernandez to follow. Again, a packed house here in Atlanta. 0-1. Swing and a foul straight back. Dodgers, of course, managed by Dave Roberts, who won his 71st postseason game last night. To tie the Hall of Famer Tony La Russa for second most all time. 0-2 pitch. That is high. Joe Torre, number one with 84 wins.
9: Incredible. I mean, it's incredible to even be within 13. Joe Torre also exemplifies just the run that he went on. Win all those games.
8: 1-2. That's outside. And a 2-2 count on Will Smith.
9: Will Smith, 5 strikeouts in his last 8 at-bats.
8: 2-2 swung on and missed. There's another. Down he goes Hacken.
9: That's probably been the biggest hole. I mean, Shohei Ohtani comes up right now, who gets all of the attention of Dodger hitters who are struggling. But right in front of him is Will Smith, a big bat they also need.
8: So it brings up Ohtani, who scored their run in the second inning. He led off with a walk. The pitch in for a strike. He then stole second, advanced to third on a poor throw by Murphy, the Atlanta catcher. Pitch on the way. That's a ball outside. 1-1 on Shohei. He was in the rotation at the beginning of the year. Went 8-2 as a pitcher. And eventually, midsummer, they shut him down in that role. Here's the 1-1. Swing and a miss. Kind of an underwater cut there by Ohtani.
9: The bat speed is what's missing. Normally, 95 doesn't blow by the bat speed of Shohei Ohtani.
8: 1-2 pitch outside.
9: It's one of those two. You'll find out once the season is over for the Dodgers. Really, the issue of the right biceps and the left knee.
8: They're trying to play through it. 2-2 is on the way, and it swung on and missed to strike him out. Allen practically spun him around. You see, it took a huge cut, came up empty.
9: The chase continues for Shohei Ohtani. We saw before it was chasing off the plate with breaking balls, and now consecutive swings. And you're right, it did spin him around 96 above the zone. Can't lay off it.
8: Been a different guy this year in the postseason. A pitch on the way, swung on and fouled back by Hernandez. Teoscar Hernandez whiffed in the second. And yet the Dodgers, with a win tonight, can eliminate Atlanta and move on to the NLCS. Here's the 0-1. Swing fouled away again. Quickly two strikes on Teoscar Hernandez.
9: Now he's just living at the top of the zone, clearly finding the holes. Three consecutive hitters. Will Smith, Shohei Ohtani striking out on that pitch. That last cutter up above the zone as well. Teoscar just barely getting the piece.
8: The Braves fans handed red towels on their way in to this game, and are waving those over their heads. Here's the 0-2 from Malley. Did he check? He tried to. He did on a high pitch. He did not go. And the count 1-2.
9: I mean, just barely checking on this one. Again, 97 at his letters. Ooh, I don't know. That was close.
8: 1-2 pitch. Swing and a foul off the catcher. So Teoscar Hernandez barely alive in this AB. Game tied 1-1. Atlanta and Los Angeles. We're in the top of the fourth inning of game number four. And Malley rocks and delivers. That is outside. 2-2.
9: Malley will kind of cut his splitter sometimes, which is super interesting. He'll throw it regular. Looks more like a changeup. Kind of downward movement with some run in that last one of these righties. He'll just kind of whip it across the zone 90 miles an hour.
8: Trying to make it a 1-2-3 fourth inning. Here's the pitch. Swing and a miss. Struck him out. He strikes out the side. 32-year-old Tyler Malley, acquired from the Giants, and made a huge difference by going 4-1 with a 1.99 ERA. And in the postseason, he's been excellent. Middle of the fourth inning, it's a 1-1 game. This is the National League Division Series on ESPN Radio and the ESPN app, presented by Gusto.
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3: Tyler Mahle, one of his best innings all season long, just struck out three consecutive Dodgers as he punched out Will Smith, Shohei Ohtani, and Teoscar Hernandez. So he appears to be getting better, Jess, as the night wears on for Atlanta.
4: Yeah, I mean, that's the core of the Dodger lineup. Went right after him, too, with the fastball up in the zone. Ended up getting Teoscar Hernandez after a few foul balls on the splitter. It's a nice job of keeping these Dodgers hitters off balance.
3: So Atlanta bring up 4, 5, and 6. Albies, Baldwin, and Yastrzemski in the last half of the fourth inning against Tyler Glasnow. Has allowed only one hit. That was to the very first man he faced, to Michael Harris, on the first pitch. He would later steal a base and score their run. So we're 1-1 in the bottom of the fourth. Albies on the left side. The pitch will be taken for strike one.
5: Previous pitch is called a strike. The hitter's challenging.
3: So a challenge here from Albies. ABS challenge. We take a look on the big board in center. And it was a strike.
5: Atlanta has one challenge remaining.
3: Just nipped the top of the zone. I mean, barely. But a good call by Tripp Gibson. And the 0-1 pitch to Albies. Swing wrap foul on the ground to the right. 0-2. Sun has not completely set here in Atlanta, Georgia. Another stupendous day here in the South. Temperatures in the 70s, very mild, extremely comfortable.
4: Yeah, no humidity, just beautiful. Still feels like summer.
3: Right-hander with a pitch. Swinging a rocket, punched in the center. Racing back Páez, he's got it though. Páez, a very cool customer, no hint of panic out there. Out number one.
4: That ball was hit hard, 105 miles an hour off the bat. Ozzie Albies continues to swing a hot bat, makes it a tough out.
3: So Glasnow gets his first man in the fourth inning in a 1-1 tie. Drake Baldwin, the DH tonight. 0 for 1, the pitch. Swing and a miss by the lefty hitter. Hit 284, 25 homers, drove in 79, 817 OPS during the season. In a really fine year. Here's the pitch. That's pumped in. A strike. Touching 98. It's quickly 0-2. And the lanky right-hander Glasnow with the 0-2 pitch. Swing and a miss. Put him away. Curveball. Pretty nasty one, too. Two up, two down.
4: It's a spin rate on that pitch. It's one of the highest in all of baseball, and you saw it there. I mean, it's a strike all the way, and it just dips down below the zone. A perfect view from behind the home plate to see it for Drake Baldwin swinging over the top.
3: We'll send up Mike Yastrzemski, who's 0 for 1. He's grounded to the first baseman. And he will take one just a little low under the knees for ball one. Mike talks a lot by phone with his Hall of Fame grandpappy. The pitch. And in there for a strike, the great Carl Yastrzemski. They are very close. And every once in a while, if Mike's playing in Boston, his grandfather will drop by Fenway to see him. Pitch on the way is down and in for a ball. And as is his habit, Yaz stays just long enough to talk with his grandson.

0: son in the clubhouse, and he's out the door on his way back to the airport in about 5 minutes. That's the way it has, as always been. The 2-1 bounced up there. Ball three.
1: But it shows you how much he loves his grandson. Doesn't want to spend a lot of time, likes to be at home, but makes the effort to come see his grandson in a place that he did, made so many memories himself.
0: Son's hit a couple of home runs. Grandson's hit a couple of home runs there, too. Here's the 3-1. Mike Yastrzemski swings a foul, tips it into the mitt, and a full count. Mauricio Dubon would hit next. We are tied 1-1. Last half of the fourth inning. With two down. Right-hander Glasnow will fire. And that is going to miss. 97-mile-hour fastball, but not in the strike zone. And Yastrzemski will take ball four. Be the third walk issued by the Dodgers starter.
1: Knew this was going to be a concern, just the command. A little different from Yamamoto last night. Yamamoto threw over 70% strikes in the 97 pitches that he threw.
0: And here's Dubon up on the right side. He drew a walk first trip. And the pitch. Swing and a pop-up into right field. And a play for Tucker. Kyle Tucker right underneath, and he's got it for out number three. So the pitching continues to be awfully good. We have worked through four innings here in game four. We're still tied. Dodgers 1, Braves 1. 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
0: 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That's coming up tonight on FS1 and ESPN Radio. Boog Shambi and Doug Glanville will have the call of that one. That can also be heard on Sirius XM Channel 81. David Jess with you as we go to the fifth inning in a 1-1 game. You wonder who's going to crack tonight. Which of these two starters, Tyler Mahle, who's about to go back at it, or Tyler Glasnow? Both of them have been really good. In fact, Mahle just struck out the side last inning as he punched out Smith, Ohtani, and Hernandez. And now he'll get Muncy, Kike Hernandez, and Kyle Tucker in the fifth. Atlanta Braves facing elimination here tonight. Trying to even the series up 2-2 and force it back to L.A. on Friday for a deciding game five. Max Muncy will lead things off. Reached on an error by the shortstop Dubon the first time up. And the pitch. That is right through there for strike one. Kike Hernandez on deck. He hit a home run last night. Yet another one in the playoffs. Pitch swing and a high deep drive into left center field. Racing back Harris all the way to the track. Leaps up. He makes the catch. Right up against the fence. Probably didn't have to jump, but he did. And he hauled it in on the track and then braced himself with the glove hand up against the wall.
1: It's interesting because he kind of slow played this. Started to jog as he got near the wall. Jumped in the air. Like you mentioned, he could have reached his glove up to catch it. Made it look a little harder than it was. Still had to go a long way to get there.
0: Kike Hernandez 0 for 1. He's hit into a fielder's choice. First pitch. That's a strike. Last night hit his 17th postseason home run. That puts him up there with the likes of guys like Reggie Jackson and Mickey Mantle. Next pitch on the way. Tried to check and he did. Pitch was inside. They did appeal. First base umpire Jim Wolf gave the safe sign. The crowd didn't like it. One ball, one strike. Nally right back to work. And the pitch is swung on and popped down the right field line. That'll drift out of play into the seats.
1: I think what's more remarkable with Kike Hernandez, I mean, think of the list of names that he's on the list with. Including David Ortiz tied now with him, those 17 home runs. Some of the bigger names, Jim Thome. Like, it's incredible more so because Kike is just an average player during the regular season.
0: 1-2 pitch coming. Outside.
1: And not that he doesn't bring a lot of utility and a lot of length to any lineup, but was not an everyday starter for a while now. I imagine he will be if he continues to hit like this in the postseason.
0: 2-2 for Valley. Swing and pop foul. That'll make the seats back behind the plate. However, when the calendar hits October, I think if you look close enough, it says S underneath that jersey. He's wearing Superman. He's been that guy. Really been incredible in postseason play. Pitch on the way, swing and foul at home plate.
1: And he's admitted, OB, and I appreciate his honesty. He's like, I can't create the same type of adrenaline that I just get in October. He's like, I try during the regular season, but I'm a player that craves that, the big lights, the big attention, the big moment. And he'll lie to himself in game 86 during the season that this is a big moment, a big game. He's like, I just don't kick into that same adrenaline that I tap into in October.
0: Base is empty, one down, the 2-2 pitch. He'll take outside for ball three. Well, Dodgers have walked once in this game. That led to a run. Shohei Ohtani after walking in the second inning. He turns on the rubber, 3-2. Swing and a liner to center field right at Harris. Practically doesn't have to move, and he makes the catch. Two up, two down for Los Angeles. And the hitter will be Kyle Tucker.
1: Back-to-back hard hit balls. A little different from last inning where there was no contact made. Three straight strikeouts. Long fly ball to center field at the wall. Max Muncy, Kike Hernandez, a line out straight to Harrison Center.
0: Tucker has grounded to first base on one pitch. So he's 0 for 1, lefty hitter. And the first one, a check swing, and that's a ball inside.

0: swing, a little tapper back to the hill. It gets onto the glove. Third baseman Riley will fire and will not make the play at first. And so Tucker is going to be safe on a base hit. And once it got by Malley to the third base side of the hill, it was going to be trouble, and that will be a base hit.
1: So softly hit, and you're right, Malley had a chance to get it to his backhand, and once it missed there, Austin Riley doing everything he can off his front foot. Tucker just beating it out by a couple inches at first base.
0: So Tucker aboard with two down and a 1-1 game here in the top of the fifth inning. And here's Páez, who has started to swing a very good bat for Los Angeles, 1-for-1 tonight with a single. Malley's pitch. That's strike one. It was just the Dodgers' second hit. Braves have only one. Again, we're approaching the midway point of the game. Tucker off the bag at first. The pitch. A little bit high. Mookie Betts waits on deck. Páez brings up the bat behind the right ear and the pitch. Outside, 2-1. Kyle Tucker with a two-out infield single. He's at first. Malley ready again, stops about abdomen high and delivers. There's a swing and a liner caught by Dubon at short. That one was torched, but for an out. And that will retire the side. One man left. So we're halfway through, middle of the fifth inning in Atlanta. Still a 1-1 tie between the Dodgers and the Braves. This is the National League Division Series on ESPN Radio and the ESPN app presented by Gusto.
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0: Well, big win for the Cleveland Guardians. 9-3, they knock off the Chicago White Sox to get into that series. It's now 2-1 with the White Sox in front. But huge for the Guardians as they came out swinging today and put up 9 runs against the White Sox. Milwaukee with a 2-1 lead on the San Diego Padres in the other National League Series. And this one is 2-1 Los Angeles, the Dodgers and the Braves. And just your thoughts so far as we are halfway through game number four.
1: You know, I think you expected this from Tyler Glass now, but I'll tell you what, Tyler Malley has equally been just as impressive. I mean, they're going toe-to-toe in kind of a matchup we talked about last night, Sale versus Yamamoto. This is proving to be right on par with that as we get through four innings pitched. Runs are hard to come by.
0: Hits as well, only three total in the game. Here's Austin Riley to lead it off in the last.

0: Last half of the fifth for Atlanta. First pitch, strike one. On the big third baseman. He struck out his first time up. Just 2 for 20 in the postseason so far. Well, he does have a giant home run in a wild card series. The pitch. Swing and a miss. Nothing in two.
1: If he can get on time with the fastball, he'll see more fastballs than any other hitter in this Braves lineup. A lot of times they come right at him. You're talking 97, 98 down the middle of the plate, and he's just late. But if he can get on time with that, that was the home run he hit in the wild card series.
0: Two, check swing, foul back to the screen.
1: Even on that one, just late on the fastball. It's been the case for him through the majority of the season, having any struggle with pitches 95 and above.
0: Glasnow will set at the chest and the pitch. Too high. One ball, two strikes. Sean Murphy, the catcher on deck for Atlanta. Here's a 1-2 on the way. Check swing and a pitch into the dirt. They do appeal, no swing. If a game five is necessary, these teams will travel to Southern California for a game five on Friday at Dodger Stadium. 2-2 coming. Check swing again. A little bit high. He didn't swing it. And it's 3-2. Riley was down on the count. 0-2. Now Glasnow with a 3-2 pitch. And here it is. That's inside. He walked him. We had him 0-2 and he puts him on ball four.
1: Having a hard time actually commanding the fastball. The more he wants it, he misses up and in on that arm side. And that's where we've seen him miss the fastball consistently.
0: Fourth second walk. Time in the game, yeah. He's walked the leadoff men, four total. Sean Murphy 0-1, a fly to right. Pitch on the way to him, strike one. Murphy out of the nine spot in the order. And the pitch, here it is. Check swing, and it's in there for a strike. We get a chance to talk to both managers before every game, and we asked Walt Weiss what it was he admired the most about his counterpart, Dave Roberts, and the work Dave does with the Dodgers. Here's the 0-2. Swing, fly ball, center field, not deep. In comes Páez, and he's got it, and Riley back to first. And Walt Weiss said it's his ability to stay on top as the best team in baseball, not to slip. He admires the tenacity that Dave Roberts has. Obviously, a lot of that comes from his hyper-competitive mode that all these guys have. Dave Roberts does not have the easiest clubhouse in terms of you have so many big personalities. As Michael Harris gets in. First pitch on the way to lefty batter. Swung on and pop foul out of play to the left. You've got mega superstars in there for the Dodgers. He does such a wonderful job managing all of that and their various factions, doesn't he?
1: Getting to know the person. I mean, that's what he prides himself on. Inviting them in to his office, dinner, whatever it takes to really sit down and get to know the person beyond.
0: Good Sahara swinging a foul back.
1: Which you hear all the time, but I mean, managers are more psychologists than they are even managing the baseball game. Really understanding personalities, what's going to push you, what's going to drive you, what's going to allow you to trust us. That's something Dave Roberts does such a good job, even having won back-to-back World Series championships, still continues to get to know his players and push them.
0: Now in his 11th year at the helm in L.A., here's the 0-2 pitch now to Harris. And taken for strike three, and no argument. He walks away. Caught looking. Two down, strikeout number five for Glasnow.
1: This is a massive strikeout. Throws the sinker. Normally goes at the four seam, but he goes at the two seam, kind of front doors that hit, comes back over the inside part of the plate, and just freezes. Best hitter in this lineup. A massive strikeout for Tyler Glasnow.

And now Acuna Jr., who has struck out two times, the pitch. Outside, ball one, two down. Asked the same question of Dave Roberts about Walt Weiss. And he said, I really admire his consistency and the trust he gets from his players. Now Acuna Jr., who has struck out two times, the pitch. Outside, ball one, two down. Asked the same question of Dave Roberts about Walt Weiss. And he said, I really admire his consistency and the trust he gets from his players.

0: And a 2-0 to Acuna. He'll take one inside. 3-0 on Ronald Acuna Jr. Well, you know, he's dying to swing the bat. He has to count his way with Olsen on deck. Tied up 1-1 in the fifth.
1: I'd give him the green light. Just let him unleash.
0: Glass now pitching. He's taking, and it's inside for ball four. So he's walked his second man. I think if that had been anywhere near the plate, he would have been hacking. And we'll bring up Matt Olson, who's gone 0 for 2.
1: Some movement in the Dodgers bullpen. Alex Vesia getting up right now. Now, full disclosure, Alex Vesia is always up and doing stuff. That's kind of what he does. We saw him up 3 times in last night's game.
0: But here comes Dave Roberts. Dodger manager heading for the mound. And he's the man that makes the moves. And clapping his hands, takes the ball away from Glasnow, who is done. After walking 2 men here in the fifth inning. With 2 down, he is out of the ball game in a 1-1 tie. So it's a call to the bullpen. We remain 1-1, Dodgers and the Braves. This is the National League Division Series on ESPN Radio and the ESPN app.
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0: And don't miss Guardians White Sox Game 4 of the American League Division Series presented by Booking.com. That's tomorrow, 4:30 Eastern Time on TBS. Roxy Bernstein, Greg Olson will have that call. And can also be heard on Sirius XM. We're back in Atlanta. Braves have runners at first and second in a 1-1 tie as they hit here in the bottom of the fifth inning. And the left-hander Alex Vesia out of the bullpen for the Dodgers. And in their pen, he was number 1 in games pitched this year with 72, and he was number 2 in strikeouts.
1: It's a ton of usage. He's one of the most trusted, consistent arms out of the pen for Dave Roberts. And he has even splits against lefties and righties, obviously coming in right now against Matt Olson, left on left. Did not want to give Tyler Glasnow another chance. Third time through the order, Vesia comes in, and here we go. Bullpen beginning for the Dodgers.
0: So Matt Olson will test him here. He's gone 0 for 2 at a grounder to second and a fly to center. There are 2 away with Riley the runner at second base and Acuna Jr. at first. Left-hander versus left-hander. And really, for the first time in this game, here comes the big crowd in Atlanta. And the bearded lefty will set and pitch. Swing and a liner on one hop. Flagged down by Kike Hernandez at second. Throws on to first to get him. And on one pitch, he gets out of the inning, although that was a rocket handled by Kike.
1: And anticlimactic to this crowd, but Kike Hernandez gloving that down to end the inning.
0: So that is the end of 5. We are still locked up 1-1. The National League Division Series on ESPN Radio and the ESPN app, presented by Gusto.
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8: Well, still no resolution in sight here in Game 4 in Atlanta. Dave O'Brien, Jessica Mendoza with you, moving on to the sixth inning. In a game that is all locked up here, 1-1.
9: Really cool moment just captured in the dugout. And, you know, Tyler Glass now coming into this game. And after that half inning, Dave Roberts just grabbing him by the head. It's all 6'8" of him. Almost looked like he was going to give him a big kiss on the cheek. Ended up whispering to him for about 20 seconds into his ear. And you could kind of feel Glasnow's shoulders just come down. That is what you were talking about, OB, is really understanding the person in their big moment, explaining why he took him out.
8: Well, Dave Roberts heading to the Hall of Fame one day could very well eclipse, if not this year, next year, Joe Torre in all-time postseason wins. That's going to happen. You can write that down. On his way to Cooperstown, trying to make it three consecutive World Series rings in Los Angeles. On to the sixth inning. Mookie Betts will lead it off here against Malley, who's been really good. The pitch. Swinging a high fly ball into right field. Driving back Acuna, but plenty of room. He's there to make the catch.
9: Plus the Mookie one he Betts got retired. As a player, too. Remember that at Boston?
8: Vaguely comes to mind. With Dave Roberts' role in, of course, the most famous stolen base in Red Sox history. So one away, Betts flying out. We'll bring up Freddie Freeman, who has flied out and grounded out tonight. Home run last night. 18th playoff home run for Freddie. And a pitch. It's taken outside, ball one on the lefty.
9: Talked to us pregame yesterday about just getting more in his legs, feeling a lot more comfortable, a little wider stance.
8: 1-0. And pumped in. A strike.
9: There's some October magic with Freddie, as we know, kicks into another gear. But I think having those 5 days off was massive for a player who had not hit an extra base hit in a month.
8: 1-1 will be upstairs. Two balls, one strike on Freeman.
9: Of course, all that forgotten the moment he hits a home run in game two. Another one in game three.
8: 2-1 pitch. He'll take inside. So 3-1 on Freddie Freeman with one down. Dodgers have two hits. The Braves have one to this point. Malley's 3-1. Swinging a foul at the plate. And a full count on Freddie Freeman.
9: Didier Fuentes has been ready in the bullpen for the Braves.
8: Of course, he was magical out of the pen in game two. Here's the 3-2. Swinging a high fly down the left field line. That'll fade foul. Off into the crowd down the left field line. Freddie, the Dodger with a chance to use his own coffee machine every morning with his house here in Atlanta. Here's the 3-2. Swing and a chopper foul back to the net.
9: Yeah, Dave Roberts told us that they travel with a barista now, too. So obviously, Freddie getting his own house in Atlanta. But, I mean, times have changed when you're traveling, not just staff, but a barista to make sure the coffee's just right. Right,
8: especially for the Dodgers. It's a different world.
9: Mm-hmm.
8: The payoff pitch. Swing and again pop foul left side. That'll cruise off into the stands.
9: Dodgers got a bigger second plane. First of all, they're the only team that has two planes, one for just the players and the other for staff. But they got a bigger plane so that the Dodgers could bring more family members. Freddie Freeman's dad was actually on the plane posting videos. He was so excited.
8: Payoff pitch. A swing ground ball to the second baseman, backhanded by Albies. Over to first for the out and two gone. Well, that's life as an L.A. Dodger. Not one plane when they travel, but two. Only team in Major League Baseball that can say that.
9: Started that in the postseason in 24. That went really well, so they decided to carry it into the regular season. Actually, Mookie Betts and Freddie Freeman's idea to have a players-only plane.
8: Will Smith is 0 for 2 as he gets in on the right side, and the pitch is strike one. Amanda with a slider. Smith has been very cold so far in the playoffs. Today he has grounded out to short and struck out. The 0-1. It was too high.
9: Yeah, this is the part of the order where, you know, usually get in any order. It's 3-4-5. Let's go buckle up. But this has actually been the weakest part of the order for the Dodgers in this series.
8: 1-1 pitch. Check swing, little roller to first. Olsen's got it behind the bag. He'll tap first base and that'll retire the side. Malley continues to just flat get it done. Through six innings, it remains a 1-1 game. 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
8: Well, game four of this National League Division Series, pitching dominated. The Atlanta Braves starter, the right-hander Tyler Malley, who after the trade from the Giants has really been exceptional. He's been a quiet, outstanding story. 4-1, a 199 earned run average. And so far, he's allowed only one run tonight. And that run was unearned in the second inning. Just got him 1-2-3 again in the sixth inning. Did that in the first. He did that in the fourth inning, too. He's only walked one man. He's really been tremendous tonight.
9: Grew up 10 minutes from Angel Stadium, but was a massive Dodger fan. Him and his older brother, who also got drafted in the 15th round, credits his dad, Greg. for helping him with his offseason, working on his pitches.

0: Now, meanwhile, Atlanta coming up to bat here at the bottom of the sixth inning. Ozzie Albies will hit right-handed. First pitch to him. High for ball one. And Ozzie tonight is grounded to second and lined to center. One run on two hits for the Dodgers. One run on one hit for Atlanta. And Vesia delivers. Swing and a miss. Baldwin on deck and then Yastrzemski. Braves trying to grab the upper hand. Here comes the 1-1 pitch. Swing foul back. When Vesia came into the game, the place went dark and everybody had their cell phones on just the lights and they were waving them all around the ballpark. And they superimposed a giant lighted tomahawk right behind the pitcher's mound. Here's the 1-2.
1: It was moving, by the way.
0: It's down low for a ball. It was chopping away just as he reached the mound. It was like right on top of his head.
1: Chopping him. And he was in like a little spotlight.
0: He was.
1: In the pitch black dark.
0: It was very well done, actually, by the crew here in Atlanta. The 2-2 pitch. Swinging a high deep drive left field. Hernandez backing up all the way to the track. He reaches up. He can't get it. It thuds off the wall. Into second base goes Albies. He'll stop there with a double. And it nearly got out of here. Teoscar Hernandez shaking up and left. He is just now rising to all fours with his cap off and his glove off. And he is grimacing. And he may have struck his head against the fence as he went and tried to make the play.
1: Yeah, he's pointing to his head. This ball barely just not getting out of the ballpark, hits the wall, but Teoscar Hernandez running right into it. And he's pointing to the left side of his head and his eye. Ran full speed. I thought this was out of here off the bat. Teoscar Hernandez tries to time his jump, but misses it. Bangs his head against the wall.
0: That struck the yellow line. The padded yellow line up there in left field. That's how close that came from getting out of here. But another 7 or 8 inches, that's gone. And I think he thought he had a home run.
1: Yeah, he was jogging to first base. Teoscar Hernandez just barely misses catching this. It actually, he had the right height. This was a little bit to the left of actually where the ball was. I'd be surprised if he stays in, but it looks like they're letting him walk around because he keeps pointing to his head.
0: Boy, Albies just missing one.
1: They're going to leave him in.
0: They're going to leave him in. Dave Robertson, the trainer, going to jog away back to the dugout. And so a leadoff double by Ozzie Albies in a game that has seen very, very little offense. And Teoscar Hernandez still feeling to the back of his neck.
1: My concern is if he can just kind of get his wits about him. I mean, he looked like he was dizzy.
0: So Drake Baldwin will bat here, an opportunity to put the Atlanta Braves back in front in tonight's game here in the bottom of the sixth. He's 0 for 2. A lefty delivers, and it's strike one. Tied up 1-1.
1: Big reason Walt Weiss made the switch, put Drake Baldwin from that leadoff position he's been in for quite some time into this five hole, hoping to get some more production.
0: Pitch coming. Swing popped up. And back over the net behind home plate into the crowd. So two strikes on Baldwin. Very important RBI man for these guys during the regular season. Oh for 2 tonight. And just 3 for 25 in the playoffs. Here's the pitch. Swinging a line drive into left field, sinking. Here comes Hernandez. He'll make the catch.

0: scooting back to second base is Albies. One down.
1: Of course it gets hit to him in left field. You kind of hold your breath. He does not look like he's 100% out there. His reaction on that was delayed. Still makes the grab.
0: Walt Weiss will go to his bench now, and he's going to bring up Lane Thomas to hit for Mike Yastrzemski. Ricardo Henriquez is ready in the bullpen for Dave Robertson. Here he comes. He's going to point to that bullpen immediately. So he will make the change right now. So both managers going to work, a pinch hitter and a new man out of the bullpen. We're still tied 1-1, but a man at second and one down in the sixth inning for Atlanta in a 1-1 game. 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
0: Lane Thomas, who did not begin the season as a member of the Atlanta Braves. He started out as a member of the Kansas City Royals. Braves traded for him on August 2nd. And right now he's looking for the most important hit of the year for any of the Atlanta Braves. Lane Thomas will hit Edgardo Henriquez out of the bullpen. 4-1, a .285 earned run average. He's already pitched in this series.
1: Done very well. He'll hit 101 miles an hour pretty consistently with that fastball and sinker. And his numbers down the stretch, 0.63 ERA.
0: Ozzie Albies at second just missed a home run. Thomas, a right-hand batter. The pitch, swinging a bounded foul off to the left for a strike. Into the last half of the sixth inning, if you're just joining us, it's the Dodgers won, the Braves won. They've only been four hits in a whole game. Two for each side. Albies is at second for Atlanta with one down. And a hard-throwing right-hander will set and pitch. And it's inside. And pitch 101.
1: 101 in on the hands.
0: Tomahawk chop all around the ballpark here in Atlanta, Georgia. The pitch coming. Swing, a little ground ball at third. Charging in Muncy. Gloves it, throws it, gets him. The runner holding at second. And two down. And a giant second out with Dubon coming up for Atlanta. And Mauricio, this one has walked and flied out to right.
1: Henriquez faced Dubon in game two. Struck him out on a fastball elevated up out of the zone.
0: Right-hander pitching. Way outside. Ball one. Austin Riley would hit next. But two down.